Disciples and embraced them and departed for to go into Macedonia. Okay, and he continues his trip. Verse 2, remember, I'll have to remind you that he has the vow of a Nazarite made, and he will have to be at Jerusalem on Pentecost Day. That's the 50th day after Passover, and Passover is fast approaching, okay? Verse 2, and when he had gone over those parts and had given them much exhortation, he came into Greece, always resealing the message he had given them, bringing them into Christianity, bringing them into truth. Verse 3, and there abode 3 months. And when the Jews laid wait for him, as he was about to sail into Syria, he purposed to return through Macedonia. I'm going to make a little side trip back through again. Verse 4. And there accompanied him into Asia, Sopater, that is to say, savior of his father, believe it or not, of Berea, which Berea meaning well-watered, and of the Thessalonians, Aristarchus, which is to say the best ruler, and Secundus, which is fortunate, and Gaius, which means Lord, lowercase, of Derbe, and Timotheus or Timothy, and of Asia, Thychicus and Trophimus. Thychicus being faithful, and Trophimus being nutritious. So he got quite a crew with him, of assorted people, mixed people here, going on the mission from Asia and from Macedonia, and even Jerusalem. Well, how can you say that? Because Luke is with them. Verse 5. These going before tarried for us at Troas. They laid by because Paul had cut a cross on them there. 6. And we, when you see this word we, this is Luke never mentions himself by name, but inasmuch as he was Paul's scribe, the word from Paul, but Luke, and that's good old Dr. Luke, the physician and the writer of the Gospel of Luke. And we sailed away from Philippi after the days of unleavened bread, that's Passover, and came unto them to Taurus as in 5 days, where we abode 7 days through the Passover. Okay, verse 7, and upon the first day of the week, when the disciples came together to break bread, this would be a Passover meeting, Paul preached unto them, ready to depart on the morrow, and continued his speech until midnight. Now, think about that. Here he's traveling and he has the energy that he can speak until midnight. This house is jammed with people. It has 3 floors, 3 levels. And they're stacked in. Verse 8. And there were many lights in the upper chamber. That's up on the 3rd floor. Where they were gathered together. Verse 9. And there sat in a window a certain young man named Eutychus, being fallen into a deep sleep. And as Paul was long preaching, he sank down with sleep and fell down from the 3rd loft and was taken up dead. I want you to read into this. How many levels did Paul teach on? 3. Well, where can we document that? Romans. Well, no, let's go with the same. Let's do it in this book of Acts, chapter 9, verse 15. Paul was sent to the kings and queens, that's of the ethnos, ethnic people. He was sent to the Gentile. He was sent to Israel. 3 different groups. Therefore, he always taught on 3 levels. Now, what would happen then, this message would always bring eternal life. And within our Father, there is no death, because to be absent from this body is to be present with the Lord. So we have an illustration here
of this young man who fell from that floor and what happened there after he was taken up dead. Verse 10, and Paul went down and fell on him, thus touched him, embracing him, said, trouble not yourselves, for his life is in him. Verse 11, and when he therefore was come up again and had broken bread and eaten and talked a long while, even till break of day, so he departed. Now, again, it is not stated in this, but the exercise has passed you enough times in the last three chapters that you have to learn, was it Paul that, I mean, it's stated, the man was dead. Was it Paul that touched him and brought life into him? The answer, no. It was the Holy Spirit. It was our Heavenly Father. I'm going to tell you something. The danger with man is that he leaves sooner or later with the presence of the Holy Spirit working miracles. Man seems to begin to take credit himself. That won't cut it. If you want to get cut off from Almighty God, just try that. Just try taking the credit for yourself and not giving it to the Father. So, who alone can give eternal life? Our Father through the Son. Okay. No other man can. No entity can. All Satan can do is steal, rob, and bring death. But our Heavenly Father brings eternal life. As a matter of fact, in John chapter 8, he's called the Father of the living, not the dead. So Paul, having done this, he taught, he locked in the scriptures again, and he departed. Verse 12, and they brought the young man alive and were not a little comforted. I mean, he was brought back to life, he where the family, instead of mourning, was rejoicing. That's what the word taught on three levels will do for you. It's food for everyone. It is life for everyone. Let me rephrase it to say, it is eternal life for everyone whomsoever will believe. But you better thee well give Father the credit for it, for it is he is the giver. Verse 13, and we went before to ship, there's Luke again, when that word we is instilled here, and sailed unto Assos there, intending to take in Paul, for so had he appointed, minding himself to go afoot, so he could make the round, make the churches and talk to them and visit with them, rededicating them. 14, and when he met with us at Assos, we took him in and came to Mytilene. Terrible name, means mutilated, is what it means. Why? Well, no doubt, the Assos means approaching, as they were coming there. 15, and we sailed thence and came the next day over against Chios. And the next day we arrived at Samos and tarried at Trogilium. And the next day we came to Miletus. Here we're not all that far from the Ephesians here. Verse 16, Paul had determined to sail by Ephesus because he would not spend the time in Asia, for he hasted, if it were possible for him, to be at Jerusalem the day of Pentecost. Why? Well, he had this oath of a Nazarene, the oath of a Nazarite, and he intended to fulfill it. It would be his independence and his innocency when a thing would happen, which we will find before we finish this book. But in these travels, the thing I want you to note is the presence of the Holy Spirit always with this group, where you got Luke and Paul and the followers, where they touch people. You see, there was not a New Testament
And as far as that's concerned, there was not even an Old Testament that could be handled by the average person, a lay person. The only scrolls you would find in the synagogue, but what you're witnessing is Paul, with Luke being the scribe, they wrote most of the New Testament, the Testament that we study and treasure today. And then what is the New Testament? It simply nails down the old. For most of the New Testament you can document and even teach from the old, because it is the old being fulfilled. Let me rephrase it to say, it is the word of God coming to pass as it is written. It always has and it always shall. That's why you can pretty well rest assured of what tomorrow brings, because God has foretold us all things concerning spiritual matters. I said spiritual matters, that we need know to be where we're supposed to be in and with the Holy Spirit. Verse 17. And from Miletus, he sent to Ephesus and called the elders of the church. He sent a note. Okay. Now, I want you to remember that Ephesus, the letter to the Ephesians, is where he said, I have, in verse 4, chapter 1, I chose you before the foundations of this earth. So we've got some good scholars there at Ephesus. We've got scholars that go even into the three earth ages, knowing and understanding with clarity. 18. And when they were come to him, he said unto them, ye know from the first day that I came into Asia, after what manner I have been with you at all seasons. You could count on it. At all seasons. 19. Serving the Lord with all humility of mind, and with many tears and temptations, which befell me by the laying in wait of the Jews, that is to say, those that claim to be of Judah, most likely Kenites, okay, plotting to take him. But the Holy Spirit and our Heavenly Father always takes care of his own. When you use common sense, Verse 20, and now I kept back nothing that was profitable unto you, but have showed you and have taught you publicly and from house to house. I have not held back one word of God's word that would cause you to grow, and certainly it had. And he shared with them openly and freely, even through dangerous times. 21, testifying both to the Jews and also the Greeks, that's, and Gentiles, that is to say, repentance toward God and faith toward our Lord Jesus Christ. This is what he taught, is the fact that you should repent and have faith toward the Lord Jesus. Why? Well, he's the living word. And it is that word of God that brings growth to churches, that assists them, that helps them, that gives us growth and the assurance of our Father that he blesses those that follow him, that work with him. 22, and now behold, I go bound in the Spirit unto Jerusalem, not knowing the things that shall befall me there. In other words, the Holy Spirit has got me bound. I have made this vow of a Nazarite. I've got, the Father wants me in Jerusalem on Pentecost Day. And Paul's going to make it. He's not going to spare anything, that he will keep his word to the Holy Spirit. And the Spirit, that's why the Spirit protects him, gives him knowledge and forewarning. You know, they're all trying to get him to stay away from Jerusalem because it's dangerous there for him. They're trying to kill him. A nice religious community, what? Verse 23. Save that the Holy Spirit witnesseth in every city, saying that bonds and afflictions abide me. In other words, it's the Holy Spirit is going to take care of me, but with caution,
knowing that there is trouble there if you're not careful, 24, but none of these things move me. Neither count I my life dear unto myself.

0: Lord, our Lord, to Paul, then spake the Lord to Paul in the night by a vision, be not afraid, but speak and hold not thy peace. Don't you close your mouth, don't you keep quiet, for I am with thee. And no man, I'm reading from the 10th verse of the 18th chapter, for I am with thee, and no man shall set on thee to hurt thee, for I have much people in this city. This is why in the last chapter you saw the Romans on the hill, but you saw one of the enemy even stand up and take charge and soothe the stormy waters. Why? Because the Holy Spirit is there. The Holy Spirit takes care of his own. This is why Paul has no fear. He is cautious. He uses common sense. But the Father has already told him, you're going to be there on Pentecost Day. You're going to keep your vow as of the Nazarite. And it's going to be well with you. And Paul is reiterating that to these people at Ephesus who might need a little encouragement, a little strength, and a little love towards our Heavenly Father for his love for those that serve him. Next verse, please. Verse 25. And now, behold, I know that you all, among whom I have gone preaching the kingdom of God, shall see my face no more. And this is kind of sad because he's saying, I probably, to my knowledge, I'm never coming back by this way again. So the reason I've called you down here, this is goodbye. And of course, a Christian always knows, even though you may not see someone again in the flesh, that we're all Father bound, and we'll all as a family be there together forever. God's elect are stuck with each other forever. There's just no getting around it, all right? And so it's best to get along here, even though they're all a little keyed and loaded, locked and ready. You know. But it's forever. He said, I'm never coming by here again, most likely. And this will upset them, and this will be a sad moment. Verse 26, wherefore I take you to record this day that I am pure from the blood of all men. I've done you all right, even with all these troubles, with all these threats, I've kept it clean. I have shed the blood of no man, though I've took stripes. 27, for I have not shunned to declare unto you all the counsel of God. And that's how, if you want to establish a work, if you want to establish a church, a study group, that's the way you do it, by the word of God. And you don't hold back the word of God. This is why if God gives you something, don't put it as a candle under a basket. There will be someone come along that needs that word, that needs that encouragement. And that's when God blesses you. Until you spend that and share it, he's not going to give you any more. If you hang on to something and say, did God gave this to me and it's all mine, Don't ever do that. That's a good way to get yourself cut off from the Holy Spirit. I mean zap, just like that. You share. Verse 28. Take heed, therefore, you beware unto yourselves and to all the flock over the which the Holy Spirit hath made you overseers. You're appointed to feed the church of God, which he hath purchased with his own blood. Now, what is it they were supposed to do? I don't want you to miss that. Well, let me think for a moment. Feed, F-E-E-D, feed the flock, feed the people. Well, feed them what? Feed them the word of God. You know, these ministers around the country will come and say, well, my poor little old church is just dwindling down. Well, why aren't you feeding them then? There's no excuse. It's your fault. If you will feed them, they will come. If you feed them the word of God, And you will have some, unfortunately, sad sacks of ministers that will say, well, if I teach the word chapter by chapter, it's kind of boring to some people. Then you're a sorry teacher. A good teacher is not going to allow the word of God to be boring to anybody. It's vivacious. It moves. It's excitement. And it lets the people know where they are in it, how that it applies to them, how that their very existence depends upon it. And the food that you give them gives them a destiny and a purpose. And many people that would sit in your little church that's dwindling, where you never teach the word chapter by chapter and verse by verse, there's many even children in it that knew there was more to God's word than had ever been taught. So am I scolding anyone? No, I'm not. I'm just stating a fact. Feed the flock and they will come. It's the easiest thing in the world is to build a church. Why? Because if you pray about it, and if you're sincere, and if you give God all the credit, he will give you all the bricks if you do the work. Listen to what I said. He will give you all the bricks you need if you'll do the work to build spiritually what you need. And people will flock to it. They will be drawn to it. In the simplicity that Christ brought forward in the Word of God. There's no great mystery in how to build a church. You follow the instructions. You know, if you read the instructions on how to take care of these flesh bodies, like it's written in Ecclesiastes, telling you how to even find happiness. And if you build a church like you're told to in the Acts, if you act like the apostles, then you're going to build, no problem. So then the Holy Spirit chose, the Holy Spirit appointed, the Holy Spirit gave unction that they should follow and do that bidding. 29, to continue, for I know this, that after my departing shall grievous wolves enter in among you, not sparing the flock. You're going to have some jolly do-gooders, holy, holy Joes, that are going to come in and try to take over your ministry. Don't allow it. Verse 30. Also of your own selves, some of you might even try it, shall men arise speaking here perverse things to draw away disciples after them. Stealing sheep, okay? And you know, when you leave, again, what men do this? Men that leave the Holy Spirit out of the option. Men that leave God out of the option and make themselves little gods. Well, brother, you don't understand. I'm anointed special by the living God. Oh, well, you know, with that attitude, I would know you were lying. Okay, because if you were truly a follower of God, you would say, the anointing of Almighty God, if you teach it and give him the credit, will grow much fruit. It will produce much, but it is God that does it, not man. Then I might believe you. Verse 30, he's warning them, watch out for men. 31, therefore watch and remember that by the space of 3 years I cease not to warn everyone night and day with tears for you. Why? He loved them. And this means to watch out for people that are troublemakers. I guarantee you, Satan will always send, anytime you have a meeting, Satan will send troublemakers. You just have to have the brass horns enough to take care of business and do it. And do it with the help of God, giving God the credit. Verse 32, and now, brethren, I commend you to God. I'm going to put you in his hands. And to the word of his grace, you listen to me good now, to the word of his grace, which is able to build you up. That's the only thing that will build you up, is the word of God. And to give you an inheritance among all them which are sanctified. Sanctified being set aside. Hey, have you got yours? Has God blessed you? Then thank him for it. Do it his way and grow by the word of God. It will build up your ministry. It will help you. That's why these church leaders here that he's talking to, he's warning them, he's giving them straight talk. And as a pastor for many, many years, I can guarantee you it still holds. People do not change. They're about the same today, if anything, as God promised this final generation of the fig tree. I feel all of them that followed Satan in the first earth age are living now, so they'll be tempted by him when he appears as Antichrist. It gives us a pretty good look at Sodom and Gomorrah in the very world today. But we can handle it. Hey, piece of cake. When you got the Spirit with you, when you give God the credit. Verse 33, I have coveted no man's silver or gold or apparel. He was a tent maker. With his own hands he provided himself. 34, yea, ye yourselves know that these hands have ministered unto my necessities and to them that were with me. You take Priscilla and Aquila, were tent makers also. He abode with them. Why? That was their business. 35, I have showed you all things, how that so laboring you ought to support the weak and to remember the words of the Lord Jesus, how he said, it is more blessed to give than to receive. So when you have a truth and when you have a word of encouragement and someone is down a little bit, pick them up, okay? That's what family is for, is to assist in the word of God. Verse 36, and when he had thus spoken, he kneeled down and prayed with them all. Do you understand how important that is? That's taking prayer, and what is prayer? It's talking to the Father. It's asking his blessings on these people and their endeavors. It's thanking him for the presence of the Holy Spirit that takes care of business, that took care of the worshipers of Diana in the prior chapter. The Holy Spirit always on guard, watching and blessing. So in your own life, don't ever forget to pray. Well, do I have to get on my... You don't have to get on your knees. He can read your mind. You don't even have to say it out loud. But talk to him. Communicate with him. Let him know you love him and you appreciate the presence of that Holy Spirit and the author of the very word itself. Verse 37, and they all wept sore and fell on Paul's neck and kissed him. This was it. He was going away, and as he told them, probably not coming back this way ever again. And how they loved him. Why? Because he brought the word to them, the very Spirit himself, that truth. And Paul made that available and blessed them all. Verse 38, to complete the chapter, sorrowing most of all for the words which he spake, that they should see his face no more, and they accompanied him into the ship. They told him goodbye. They all went down to that beach, put him on the ship, and so he could get on his way. How wonderful it was that Paul came to this area, that he preached this word, and that the Holy Spirit would be there also. And those chosen leaders, and I must insist again, Ephesians chapter 1, verse 4 of the Ephesus, behold, I chose you before the foundations of this world. There were some great scholars there. And naturally, they appreciated Paul, and they appreciated the word. Most of all, they appreciated the Father. That's why they prayed to him and shared their love with him. I don't know, have you done that recently? Have you let the Father know how much you love him because he's so good to all of us? That he, in these troubled times, when we live in a Sodom and a Gomorrah atmosphere, he's with us. He comforts us. Don't ever forget to thank him for that. All right, bless your heart. You listen a moment, won't you please?
1: Genesis 1:46. The first six chapters in God's Word. The world that was. Did you realize there was a world age before this one? Same old world, different age. The creation itself. When were the races created? You see, all the races were created separately, and you'll find that documented in these particular CDs. How and what was the sin in the garden? It will be discussed in this series also. This is a must for the serious Bible scholar. For if you do not understand how it was in the beginning, you certainly will never understand the end. I think you will find this series very rewarding and certainly will answer questions that no doubt you have always wondered about. Genesis 1:46. Hey, I know you're going to enjoy this series.
0: And there we are back again. Let's have the 800 number, please. 1-800-643-4645. That number is good from Puerto Rico, throughout the U.S., Alaska, Hawaii, all over Canada. If the Spirit moves and you have a question, you share it. Won't you do that? Please never ask a question about a particular reverend, denomination, or organization. We do not judge people. Why? Because we've got one judge. He doesn't like it if you get on his toes. You have the right to discern spiritually who you should associate with, who you study with, but don't judge. You know why? Because everybody is judged for their own actions, and by who? By our Father. So leave that to His hand. Those of you that listen by shortwave around the world, it's always a pleasure hearing from you, and your announcer at the end of the hour will give you our mailing address. Again, always a pleasure. Now, got a prayer request. You don't need the number. You don't need an address. Why? God is the, in the Greek, kardionor. He knows your whole mind. You don't even have to say it out loud. And He hears you. Why? He loves you. Do you know something? He created you exactly the way you are. Your being, your soul. Why? Because He wanted someone like you. You're unique. And so, let Him, but and He loves you. May not love what you do, but He does love you. Do you return that love to Him? That pays great dividends. Because as it is written in Hosea chapter 6, verse 6, that's what He wants from you. Not your burnt offerings, but your love, your grace, which is what He seeks, mercy. Father, around the globe we come. We ask that You lead, guide, direct, Father, touch in Yeshua's precious name. Thank You, Father. Amen. Okay, question time. We're going to go with Martha from Georgia. I was raped when she was a little girl. Would God hold that against her? No, but He'll sure hold it against somebody else. Okay, you don't worry about it one iota. No, the Father will take care of business. Nanette from Ohio. Where in the Bible is the accounts of Simeon, the sorcerer, burying himself alive? It is not biblical. It's history. Now, many of you, where you find it, the easiest way is take your Smith's Bible Dictionary and go to Simeon. Okay, and go to he's the eighth Simeon mentioned under the name Simeon. He is Simon Magus, okay, number 8, if I remember correctly, in the list. And he is the one, Dr. Smith gives you the account proven by history that he was a fruitcake. He believed that if Jesus resurrected from the grave in 3 days, he could too. So he had them bury him alive, and guess what? He's still there, okay? Still there. Naturally, his soul is with the Father, but he learned a lot when he faced God after pulling a stunt. Again, you find that in your Smith's Bible Dictionary. It's history, not necessarily. The Bible gives you a pretty good report where he's headed that way, but it doesn't take it the final step. Maxine from California, please explain how to anoint your house. Where can I find it in Scripture? Well, the olive oil, okay? What is the word olive tree in the Hebrew tongue? El Yah. Do you hear God's name in that? El Yah. Yah, the sacred name. The plant that God chose, that oil, the anointing oil, would be the oil of our people. It's healthy. And you take that oil when one is sick, as it is written in James chapter 5 and many other places, that you anoint the sick with the elders present, and if there are no elders present, you're one. Anoint yourself even if you have to. a tad of that oil. The oil does not heal you. It is your obedience to use it. And naturally, if your home is sick, or if you anoint, just as they did with the blood of the lamb, if you anoint the doorpost with the oil of our people, and in the name of Jesus Christ, order anything negative from ever passing over that threshold, then it can't, it's locked. So anointing, many might say, well, I didn't know that was a Christian thing. Then you're a pretty sorry Christian, because you don't even know what the name Christ means. Christos. It means the anointed one. And it comes from the etymology and the name of even rubbing as anointing with oil. Kim from Germany, Pastor Murray, I was in the States this summer visiting my family as suddenly my father passed away within 2 weeks of getting sick and dying. It was a terrible shock for my entire family. I have a question for you. Could you please answer as I watch you via internet Monday through Friday? Question, does my dad know where he is? If so, does he know if he is on the right side of the Gulf or the wrong? Having a daughter like you, I have no doubt he's on the correct side of that Gulf, as it is written in Luke chapter 16. Of course he knows. Many people, example, how did Jesus give us that parable of two actual men in Luke 16? Even the sinner who was the rich man could see Abraham. I mean, could see him. So naturally your father can see which side he's on. I think you can rest assured that he's with Abraham and is very conscious of it. And hey, we're all gonna be back together. So that's, father's putting together an army up there and he's bringing them with him, and we're gonna take names and kick dragon here before too long. I feel it will happen in this generation. Are we who are alive, still alive on earth, are we blotted from dad's memory? Of course not. No, he loves you. You know, remember again, I want you to take a home assignment. I want you to read the last few verses of St. John chapter 8. God is the God of the living. Even Abraham and Isaac are with him now, alive and well. So is your father. And we will join with them. Sam from California. Is Mary's genealogy in Luke chapter 3? Yes, it is. And that takes a little bit of explaining. Joseph's genealogy is in Matthew chapter 1, which had nothing to do with the blood genealogy of the Lord Jesus Christ. I'll say that again. The genealogy listed in Matthew chapter 1 is Joseph, Mary's husband, who had nothing to do with the genealogy of the Lord Jesus Christ, because he was the only begotten of God. But now, as it is tradition, if there is no brother and the wife's genealogy is passed to her husband, this is why it says, as was supposed, which means as by law in the Greek tongue. Okay. And then it goes into detail. You will notice in Luke chapter 3, we'll begin with Mary's father, Heli. It doesn't say begat. It says he was, because there are no begats. Why, they're in-laws. It was his father-in-law and owned back that way. But it is the generation of Mary, okay? Blake from Illinois. Dear Pastor Murray, okay, let's see where your question is. If Satan wants to, if he was to and fro in Job, when did Michael chain him in heaven? When Christ said, get behind me. Where is Christ? He's on the throne. Satan's behind him, helped by Michael, okay? Revelation chapter 12, verse 6 and 7, Michael's in charge. And if so, why did you say Satan's right here on earth? I didn't say that. I said his spirit is here on earth at this moment, just as the equivalent, the Holy Spirit, is with us. Now, the Holy Spirit being the spirit of the Son and the Father, it's with us, and the spirit of Satan is with us. It's the lunatic, okay? The night, children of the night, the lunar, okay? They're here on earth, but don't worry. As I've quoted you Revelation 12, 6 and 7, Satan's gonna be cast out on earth and he will de facto be here on earth in this generation when he appears as the false Christ. Is it because of the angels that fell from that they stayed on earth? No, they're held in chains. Read the first six verses of Jude. But they'll be with him. They're held with Satan, and he's gonna throw the whole hick and caboodle right out of heaven here before long. And boy, are we in for a party, because God's elect are gonna show them where the cow eat the cabbage, okay? We'll be delivered up before them, the Holy Spirit will speak through us, and we will mow them down like nobody's business, spiritually speaking. Piece of cake for God's elect, all right? Kathy from Montana. Pastor Murray, do you believe that people go to heaven as soon as they die? Their spirit goes back to God who gave it, or do you believe their soul stays in the grave until the grave can't hold them? Christ, what did it say when it said at the seventh trump? O grave, where is thy victory? Death, where is thy sting? It has none. Why? Because the grave can't hold. All the grave gets is these flesh bodies, and your real body is spiritual. It doesn't get old, it doesn't get sick, it doesn't age. It's perfect. And it is instantly, as it is written, to be absent from this body is present with the Lord in your real body. But the flesh body does stay in the ground. Ecclesiastes chapter 12, verse 6 and 7. Ere the silver cord parts and this clay pot breaks, meaning this body, instantly your spirit, which is the intellect of your soul, meaning your soul, returns to the Father that gave it. And what happens to this flesh? It came from the dirt, it goes back to it. Why would you want to hang on to it when you have a beautiful spiritual body that is eternal, you see? And there you have it. Clarence from Tennessee, is Mark John the same person? Yes. Mark, let's just use Mark without his surname. Mark was the writer of the Gospel of Mark. He was a young lad that his mother supplied a place for the disciples to meet quite often. And that little old boy was he didn't miss a lick. He was there, he absorbed every word as a child can do, a young person. Absorbed it. I mean, that's why the Gospel of Mark is so vivacious and it moves so fast, because it comes from a young mind that so enjoyed being with them. But then his surname was John. Mark John was his name, all right? And that has nothing to do with John the Baptist or St. John. It was Mark John. Catherine from Virginia. Is it biblical to forgive someone who has and continues to cause harm to you? Absolutely it is not. Why would you want to keep somebody around that's always harming you? Get rid of them, okay? You don't necessarily have to get rid of them, but don't put up with it. Ask the Father to turn their damper down, to give them a change of attitude. And Catherine, if you're woman enough, you give them a change of attitude. Don't let somebody do that to you. We're Christians, we're not second class citizens. We don't give up ground, we take ground. And when it's too deep for everybody else to plow, we like it just fine. So don't you let somebody pick on my sister that way. You get it under control. You know, if somebody mistreats you, and I'm being real careful because I don't know if you're talking about your husband, your family, or who, okay? Or just a neighbor. But life is too short to put up with nonsense, okay? Go according to God's word. Bill from Florida. Pastor Murray, do you believe in the pre-Adamic race? What their purpose was, only God could create? Were there male and female to produce? Absolutely. Where do you think the races came from? They didn't come out from under a rock out here somewhere. Our Heavenly Father created them. He created them on the sixth day. And he looked and it was good. He loved every one of them. And then on the eighth day, he created Eth Ha'adam, which is a different man, which was the Adamic, through which Christ would come. He wasn't any better than the rest of them. It's just that through that genealogy would come the Son of God. And the Son, this is why Eve is called the mother of all living, because through her would come Christ. And if you're not in him, you're not living. You're short-lived headed in a different direction. I'm gonna say that's Pennsylvania. Millie from Pennsylvania. I bet it's Puerto Rico. Where in the Bible does it say no flesh and blood can enter the kingdom of heaven? 1 Corinthians chapter 15, verse 50. But why is that? Let's talk about it a second. Why can't flesh and blood enter heaven? Because flesh and blood are in one dimension, and heaven is in another dimension. So therefore, to go to heaven, you got to shed the flesh, okay? This is why, as I quoted Ecclesiastes chapter 12, 6 and 7, that the clay pot breaks, then you change to a different dimension that you can't even see in these flesh bodies, unless there is one exception, unless you are in the transition of dying. Then you can begin to see that dimension enough to recognize people. And it is a wonderful thing. But that's why, I'll tell you what, quite frankly, God created flesh bodies. He did a pretty good job. He gave us all a different set of fingerprints. But do you know what they're really for? So that you can pick up that piece of paper and you got good tread on your fingers, you can hold it, you know? Otherwise, if he didn't have fingerprints, it'd be slick and it'd fall, okay? And then on the back of the hand, he put little hairs like this. So if you got in a close place, those hairs feel it and you can jerk your hand away, you know? And he give us these eyes. And if something heads toward that eye, in a nanosecond, the eyelid closes over, it blinks. He did a fantastic job. And if I'm not careful, I'm going to pass this question and not answer it. But he did a great job in creating these bodies. But when we're through with them, we're through with them. But that flesh body, the spiritual body, is so much better. Okay, we want, this would be Charles from Kansas. Thank you for you're so welcome. Where can I find famine from the word of God? Thank you. Well, instead of for bread, the famine of the end times will be for hearing the word of God. Amos chapter 8, verse 11. Amos chapter 8, verse 11. Donna from California, Pastor Murray, I am an ethnic person. My question is, can an ethnic person be one of God's elect? I know that the Antichrist comes first, and I love our Heavenly Father dearly. Absolutely. There are only 7,000 elect, but there are a lot more kings and queens of the ethnos that will witness against the false one. This is why it is written in Revelation chapter 21, between verses 20 and 24, that here the Israel is right here, but who's this coming here? They have kings and queens over them. Well, I thought there was only one king. No, they have kings and queens over them. Over the, you'll find the word in the English nations, but the word is ethnos, okay, in the Greek. They're coming. And those that were elect of the ethnos are kings and queens of their own people. And they come to worship God, of course. Why? Because they're children of God. I'll repeat that scripture again. Revelation chapter 21, verses 20 through 24. Donna from Colorado, thank you for your comment. You said it was us he was talking to when God made the creation. In fact, I learned it was his only begotten son, Jesus. Will you remark on that? God bless you, because he's the only one that can. Well, he sure does. But who told you that? They're ignorant of the Hebrew that told you he was talking to his only begotten son when he said, let us create man in our image. Because he would be talking to himself. But the word is Elohim, which is plural, which means God and his children. You were there. And you know something, Donna, you look just like you did there. Okay. You're made in that same image, only you're in a flesh body. But your real body was spiritual and it was there. And how do you think that God would say in Romans chapter 9, Jacob I loved and Esau I hated while they were still in their mama's womb. What kind of God would we have if those two little embryos were the beginning of everything and he hated one of them? No, it's what they did there when he said, let us make man in our image, okay? That Esau was a crud. He had no respect for God. He would sell anything he had to get ahead that had anything to do with heritage or loving God. So naturally, he was with God. So who would tell you the all that was there was the only begotten? You see, they lied to you. So you didn't find out anything other than you were misled. Elohim is the Hebrew word. Check it out. Check out Jacob and Esau. And check out Ephesians chapter 1, verse 4, where speaking of all of God's elect and the kings and queens, I chose you before the foundation of this earth age. Why? They earned it. Linda from Louisiana, question one, an illegitimate child cannot enter into the congregation of the Lord. That's a bad translation. That's not what it says. An illegitimate child is not a mamzar, and I'm going to use the word in Hebrew because that's what explains it. That's not, a mamzar is not an illegitimate child, okay? Now, if the real dad marries the real mother of the child after the baby is born, will that son become legitimate? The child is legitimate in God's eyes anyway, okay? You've got to know what a mamzar is. And even they have their own kingdom. It's just that God won't use them in the kingdom of heaven. That's no big step for a stepper. They got their own, okay? People are so easy to judge and cut people out of heaven and say they have no chance. I am very strong in teaching this point because I have experienced once in my lifetime where a pastor, would-be pastor, told an illegitimate child that he was going to hell and he ended up taking his life. Ignorance. And it was a sin, and that pastor will pay for that someday. Okay, understand what a mamzar is, and I'm out of time. I love you all, and God loves even a mamzar, okay, especially an illegitimate child. I'm out of time. I love you all because you enjoy studying God's word. Most of all, God loves you for it. Hey, it makes his day when you read the letter he sent you. And when you make his day, boy, is he going to make yours. We're brought to you by your tithes and offerings. If we've helped you, and only if we've helped you, you help us keep coming to you. Won't you do that? You bless God, he will always bless you. He's there, you're here, and he knows it. Now, most of all, you listen to me good, you hear? You stay in his word every day. And his word is a good day, even with trouble. Do you know why? Because Jesus, Yeshua, is the living word.
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This has been a long time. I've been promising a children's book. This is a book that will help a parent teach their child exactly what God's Word states. Now, this was done by a very good friend and student of this chapel. We have given it, if you would, a binder whereby if there is a page that you feel is too far advanced for your children, then by all means you should remove that particular page. It is done in a material that is even washable, and it takes you step by step into instructing a child what does God's Word say. And I think you will find it extremely helpful. It is item number 4414.

0: Welcome to the Shepherd's Chapel Network Family Bible Study Hour with Pastor Arnold Murray. Wisdom is understanding God's Word. Pastor Murray's unique teaching approach brings God's Word alive with meaning as he takes you on a chapter-by-chapter, verse-by-verse study of God's letter to you, the Bible. And now here is Pastor Arnold Murray.
1: Good day to you. God bless you. Say welcome to the Shepherd's Chapel. Welcome to this family Bible study hour. Ready to get back into the book of Job. And here we have Job answering his three friends who you would be better off to have a whole army of enemy than you would them. Why? They're taking the traditions of men and yakety, not trying to understand the situation. And I have no doubt in my mind from the way Job drops hints occasionally that any one of these had come to him in the past with problems and he had fixed them up. I mean, he had emotionally raised them up, financially raised them up. But here we got all three of them against him at his low ebb. Just simply going on the premise of traditions that the wicked always suffer and pay. That's why a rich man, when he loses everything, is bound to be the wickedest of all wicked. Well, that's kind of like malicious gossip. If you don't have the facts, God works on facts and truth, not hearsay, not gossip. You see, the real enemy is Satan, and everybody is punching holes in the air and blowing hot air, trying to figure out what's wrong with Job. And all it is Satan, kind of after him. Why? Because he is symbolic of God's elect, as you are today. So keep your guard up. We have power over him in the name of Yeshua Messiah, Jesus the Christ. And a word of wisdom from him, chapter 16, verse 9, let's go with it. Job still answering those three that continue cutting at him, calling him a liar and a few other things. Verse 9, and it reads, "He teareth me in his wrath who hateth me. He gnasheth upon me with his teeth. Mine enemy sharpeneth his eye upon me." Or he aims at the very center of my problem. This is more or less in the feline, which means using a cat as the analogy up to a big cat, the way it tears and rips and so forth. Verse 10. We're going back up to 8. Did we have 8 there? Well, we better cover it, all right? Because it's interesting. We'll back up to verse 8. You may not have it, be that as it may, 16:8. "And thou hast filled me with wrinkles, which is a witness against me, and my leanness riseth up in me, beareth witness to my face." I'm glad we did recover that, because I thought it had been covered in the last lecture, because what he's saying is, I realize that the way I look, and he's got these boils on him, he's lost a tremendous amount of weight, skin and bones. He said, my look witnesses against me that I might be wicked or something else, but my soul is still pure. I know it may look like that I'm down and out, but I'm not. My condition bears false witness of me, basically, is what he said. And then he continues on about how that even though his appearance would bear false witness, look like he's the nut of the decades, they continue to tear at him even while he's down. Now let's pick it up with verse 10 and we go with it. "They have gapped upon me with their mouth." This is to say his friends. "They have smitten me upon the cheek reproachfully. They have gathered themselves together against me." The others even joined in. You know, Job was rather a powerful man, and God had blessed him. He earned it because he loved the Lord. That's obvious, because he's not really blaming God here. Even if God killed him, as it stated, he would still trust him. Verse 11, "God hath delivered me to the ungodly and turned me over into the hands of the wicked." Now there, Job is getting just right on center of the truth. The wicked one, Satan, God turned everything but Job's soul over to Satan. Now, you must understand that, let's update this to this day and time. Satan is not even one of God's elect today, in as much as Christ paid the price by giving his life on the cross, that in his name we have power over Satan. Your soul isn't protected from him unless you use the authority. So you want to keep on guard about that, and you want to think about it. But God had put a fence around Job's soul because he knew Job would not bend, that Job wouldn't break. And boy, I tell you, the depths Job went to, it's just, he must be a very remarkable man. But he knows God isn't doing it. At least he says here, God delivered, or he's letting the ungodly work on him. 12. I was at ease. I had it made, you might say. But he hath broken me asunder. He hath also taken me by my neck and shaken me to pieces and set me up for his mark. That's to say, like the cat eyes looking upon him like he was a target, the mark being, if you would, a target. Caught me off guard. I was rich. I was at ease. I had it. I loved God. And I was totally taken off guard. Everything went downhill all at one time. And it did. Remember back to chapter 1, 13. His archers compass me round about. He cleaveth my reins asunder. I mean, they're ready to shoot from all directions. I'm the target, and my very insides are asunder and doth not spare. He poureth out my gall upon the ground. He shoots all around, and then finally he hits the mark, all right? By all around, one by one, he took away his riches, and two by two, he took away his children, his livestock. 14, he breaketh me with breach upon breach. He runneth upon me like a giant, like a warrior with everything planned. Hey, Satan is no puny. You want to bear that in mind. He can think of more wickedness to do to one if they let him, if they would be willing to let him. He will take your life, turn it upside down and inside out. Breach after breach, meaning attack after attack. Just don't let him. It's that simple. 15. I have sewed sackcloth upon my skin and defiled my horn in the dust. A horn is symbolic of power, and when an animal has their horn in the dust, they're as good as dead. They're usually unconscious at that time. My power is in the dirt. 16. My face is foul with weeping, and on my eyelids is the shadow of death, or the shadow of the grave. I just feel like my flesh is about dead. And Satan had taken that old flesh and wrung it out good. But there's one thing about it. He was still innocent. He had done nothing to deserve all this. The tears had flowed, no doubt, in begging our Father. But our Father knows Job, the same as he knows all of his elect. And those of you that may be a little disconcerned with this and think God is being unfair, God knows his children. I'm talking about election now, not those with free will. I'm talking about the elect, if not the very elect. That I would have you read 1 Corinthians chapter 10, verse 13, where God will never place more on you than you can handle, and he will always show you a way out. So God is not going to allow Job to have more placed upon him that he can handle. So that's why my admiration for Job flows strong, because our Father alone knows how much was heaped on him. A lot. 17. Not for any injustice in mine hands, I'm innocent. Also, my prayer is pure. My word to the Father, I haven't lied to him. I have repented with honesty. Verse 18. O earth, cover not thou my blood, and let my cry have no place, or let it have no rest. Let my cry for vengeance have no rest. And he is crying for that vengeance. And don't worry, God's ready. God will take it. Cover not thou my blood is a sign for to cover a murder victim. Don't let that happen. Don't let me die in that way, basically, as to be murdered, taken under. God won. 19. Also now, behold, my witness is in heaven. Now listen carefully to this. Weigh it well. My witness is in heaven, and my record is on high. Beloved, this very statement is why I tell you your letter in some church, and I'm not saying this to offend some church. Hey, if you want to pile up a dozen letters, hey, there's no sin in it. But I guarantee you, it may not do you a whole lot of good. It's according to what is written in the book of life, your record that is kept by God. For you see, God doesn't trust men, even in churches, to keep records necessarily. There again, I know I may offend some, but that's God's way. God's going to judge himself. He's not going to let man judge. Sorry, like it or lump it. That's the way it is. That's the fact. And that's what God goes by. So you better keep your record in heaven clean. It doesn't matter what men say about you. It's what God knows about you. And he knows all about you. Verse 20. My friends scorn me. Look at them, the three of them. Ratchet jaws. Ratchety, ratchety. But mine eye poureth out tears unto God. I'm honest with God. I'm open. I know I'm innocent. Verse 21, all that I might plead for a man with God, as a man pleadeth for his neighbor. You know, many translations have this, the manuscripts, the Son of God. Oh, but that the Son of God, or the Son of Man, rather, Son of Man, hear me. Who is the Son of Man? It was God, Christ in the flesh. And we can attribute to this that Christ is our intercessor to God to plead with him now. In other words, we have a different set of circumstances, but yet not all that different as far as records are concerned. But what a difference it makes to have an intercessor that can take name and kick dragon if you order him in that name away from you. He must obey. That prayer maybe was

placed there by our Father for our own relief in this generation and those behind us since the crucifixion. 22. When a few years are come, then I shall go the way whence I shall not return. And of course, he knew. It didn't matter what happened to him as he completed. He knew that soon he would be returning where his record was in heaven, and he wouldn't have to listen to these three yo-yos any longer. This is a hurtful thing. I know I call them yo-yos, and I call them ratchet jaws, but at one time when Job was the one that was giving the input to the raising up financially and spiritually, Job was a good old boy. But when Job didn't have a dime, his best friends turned on him. That hurts. You know, an enemy to turn on you is an expected thing. But even as a friend betrayed Christ to the executioners, so Job was betrayed by his best friends. And he should have been a little more careful who he picked for friends, quite frankly. You'll remember that they were from Esau and others. I mean, what can you expect? Though there are good Christians among the remnants of these peoples. But as far as being scholarly, well, you kind of, kind after kind is the best way to follow because they are of your persuasion. So Job continues. So let's just take it right on in chapter 17 as he continues this same address. And he says, my breath is corrupt. This would be better translated my spirit, all right? For it is the breath of life. His spirit is corrupt, it's spent. I'm about through. My days are extinct, the graves are ready for me. I think I'm really very near death. And I'm sure it wouldn't be too difficult with the problems that had been laid upon him to maybe even dream about that too. Are there not mockers with me? And naturally there were three of them, and others had no doubt joined. And doth not mine eye continue in their provocation? They bring my trial to me, and it's false. 3, lay down now, put me in a surety with thee. Who is he that will strike hands with me? In other words, who is going to strike hands with me? That is to say, to shake hands and take my side, to take my part. Verse 4, for thou hast hid their heart, their mind, from understanding. Therefore shalt thou not exalt them. In other words, and this is kind of a prayer, and he's saying, for goodness sakes, don't let them triumph. They don't know what they're talking about. Truth is hid from them. They can't understand that I am innocent. They keep accusing me and laying it upon me, this gossip, this nonsense. For heaven's sakes, Father, don't let them win. Verse 5. He that speaketh flattery to his friends, that's to say to teach for profit, to witness or flatter people for gain, even the eyes of his children shall fail. There will be vain, empty. There's no profit in lies, all right? 6, he hath made me also a byword of the people. And aforetime, I was as a tabret. Before, I was like a drum making good music to them, and they liked me. But now, I've got to where I'm just a byword. Before, people would speak flatteries to his friends and go along with the crowd. You know, when you teach truth, the crowd's not going with you, my friend. You might as well get your mind set to that. They didn't in the time of Job. They didn't in the time of Christ, and they're not going to in your time. But that gives you no excuse not to stick to the truth and the true word of God, the correct interpretation. I don't care. It doesn't, I will use myself as a

0: I'm going to tell you what, the crowd has always been wrong, the majority. They were wrong at Christ's crucifixion when they cried, "Crucify him," and they have been wrong coming out the gate. But you always have that few that will focus on the plan of Almighty God and not take it out of context and let it flow as God gave it. Then you've got a champion of the people. Verse 7. Mine eye also is dim by reason of sorrow. I've cried, my eyes are swollen, and all my members, my limbs, my joints are as a shadow. I'm so skinny, I just look like a shadow. I don't hardly cast a shadow. I'm wasted away. 8. Upright men shall be astonished at this, and the innocent shall stir up himself against the hypocrite. At treatment of an innocent by friends, people, it would stir them up. Well, you would think it would. If an innocent person was treated the way they're treating him, you would think that somebody would come to his side. God has, don't worry. God just hasn't acted yet. Satan's doing all the acting so far. Why? God loves Job. God knows that Job can cut it. He can handle this. 9. The righteous also shall hold on his way, and he that hath clean hands shall be stronger and stronger. Job holds fast his intelligence, his intellect. You do the same. Know that God is right and just, and keep plowing into the facts and the data, rather, until you receive the facts. And then you will know that everything is okay. 10. But as for you all, do ye return and come now? For I cannot find one wise man among you. I like that. He said, you want to, in other words, they're taking round after round. He said, you want to try another round? Go ahead, because I haven't found one wise man in the whole bunch of you. Hey, that's my kind of person, because, you know, when somebody, all they can deal with is ratchet jaw traditions of men from a pulpit or anywhere else, he's not much. That's not wisdom. That's compare yourself, if you're a ratchet jaw of what traditions say, compare yourself to a parrot, because that's all a parrot speaks is what he hears. A mocker, 11. That's really a nice compliment for one that enjoys winning friends and influencing people. Verse 11. My days are past. My purpose are broken off. Even the thoughts of my heart. You know, now that's getting down to where I imagine, because of lack of nutrition and so forth and sickness, probably that would apply very well. Verse 12, they changed the night into day. Now listen to this real good. These friends of mine change night into day. The light is short because of darkness. Who is the prince of darkness? This is how they reason. And this is how people reason, utilizing the traditions of men. They just parrot everything they've ever heard. Over and over, and they can't get past that. It's amazing. It's like Satan puts a mental block on reality in their minds. For heart should be translated mind. 13. If I wait, the grave is mine house. I have made my bed in the darkness. 14. I have said to corruption, that is to say to the grave or the pit, thou art my father. To the worm, thou art my mother and my sister. He's speaking here on behalf of the flesh, not his soul. You understand? You must divide the flesh from the soul. Thus his statement concerning in the prior chapter, verse 19, that his record is on high. All right? Verse 15. And where is now my hope, my prosperity? I mean, look at him. Look around him. He didn't have any prosperity. It was ripped away. As for my people, who shall see it? Well, he didn't really have any people left. 16. They shall go down to the bars of the pit when our rest together is in the dust. The mortal, yes. The soul, no. The soul never goes to the dust. Your documentation for that is both Ecclesiastes chapter 9, which separates the flesh from the soul. In other words, Ecclesiastes 9 has to do with flesh only, that it goes back to dirt and nobody remembers it. But Ecclesiastes 12:7 declares that instantly, when this flesh goes back to dirt, that the spirit, the intellect of the soul, meaning the soul, goes instantly to the Father that gave it. So, mortal man, yes. I suppose Job at this time was the mortal man, the flesh man, can cause the flesh body can cause you a great deal of pain. Chapter 18, verse 1, let's have the second round from Bildad. Bildad meaning the son of contention. And he'll probably have a little contending to do here. Job kind of was, he said, I don't see a wise statement or word from the whole bunch of you. Well, you know, Bildad's not going to appreciate that very much. Most men that are stupid don't like to be called stupid. And God will call them stupid before it's over with. Men that speak without knowledge, that's stupid, all right? That'll come from God's mouth, not mine. Chapter 18, verse 1. Then answered Bildad the Shuhite, and he said, the son of contention, verse 2, how long will it be ere ye make an end of words? Mark, and afterwards we will speak. In other words, will you set up a snare of words, words, words? He's accusing Job of ratchet jawing here. When are you going to shut your mouth and listen to us talk? And Job did give a pretty long answer that time. It's just that they throw many insults into their terminology. Job only said, I don't see anyone wise among you. That kind of upset him. Verse 3. Wherefore are we counted as beasts and reputed vile in your sight? They didn't like it. I don't guess anybody likes being called that. Well, it was true. Like it or lump it, hot air is hot air. People can tell the difference between truth and hot air from some spokesperson. Verse 4. He teareth himself in his anger. And shall the earth be forsaken for thee? This is really kind of a smart mouth now. And shall the rock be removed out of his place? He indicates that Job wants the divine administration to give way to his wants and needs. Job, you know, I have studied diligently in more language than one what we've covered up to this point. And not one time, has Job asked for divine intervention for his own benefit? That is to say, let me rephrase that, else you don't understand what I mean, or else I did not word it correctly. Job wants no divine intervention on his behalf other than what is normal for any other person. Okay? This guy is trying to say, you just want a special attention when you're guilty as all sin, and you want special attention from the divine Godhead to declare you innocent. You want the world to stop turning for you, don't you, Job? Job had never given any indication of uppiness or loftiness. Verse 5. Quite the contrary, I might add. Yea, the light of the wicked shall be put out, and the spark of his fire shall not shine. Now, do you realize that? That's a true statement. If they don't convert, I want to show you how Satan can use true statements. That is a true statement. The light of the wicked shall be put out, and the spark of his fire shall not shine. That's true. Verse 6. The light shall be dark in his tabernacle. Without God in your tabernacle, there is no light. Got it? And his candle shall be put out with him. It's gone forever. Well, that in a sense is kind of true. 7. The steps of his strength shall be straighted. I mean, he's going to kind of totter, the wicked is. and his own counsel shall cast him down. It's going to trip him up. That's very true. Verse 8. Now you stay awake for me. I'm going to pull something on you here in just a minute. You notice I'm agreeing. Bildad, he's making true statements here. But bear in mind, focus on the subject. And who is being discussed here? The wicked. 8. For he is cast into a net by his own feet, and he walketh upon a snare. In other words, his own feet carry him into an animal trap. A wicked person does. In other words, he's going to leave enough clues behind and first one thing and the other till he's going to be caught. 9. The jinn shall take him by the heel, and the robber shall prevail against him. I want you to scratch that word robber and write noose. It is a gross mistranslation, and I'll tell you why in a moment. Verse 10. The snare is laid for him in the ground and a trap for him in his way. In other words, that is 6 different methods of traps that are utilized to entrap a small animal. And Satan has his little boys change the word noose to robber so that Satan's little old number 6 isn't on it. It's just an interesting point. I mean, you know, these are kind of true statements. And it's Bildad, the son of contention, that is saying them. But so that you don't go to sleep on me, it's true, this is true, but let me ask you a question. What in the world has this got to do with Job? Not one cotton-picking thing. That's a good old southern term meaning nada, all right? Not one thing does it have to do with Job. Why? Job is not wicked. Job is innocent. These nutheads, these cases of bags of cracked nuts, can't accept the fact Job is innocent. And they keep ranting on and on. I mean, they just know why. It's tradition. That much happened to a man, he's wicked. That just isn't the way God works. So make sure you never fall into this same trap of judging people. Leave judgment up to God and don't let Satan off the hook. 11, terrors shall make him afraid on every side and shall drive him to his feet. Well, he's always afraid of getting caught. His feet will lead him into a bad path. He'll leave the path of righteousness is what it really means. 12, his strength shall be hunger bitten. And his destruction shall be ready at his side. He's going to be paralyzed with fear. And a bad, wicked person is. They're afraid of their own shadow. Why? They don't want to be caught. 13. It shall, again, I would ask, that's true. Anyone could say this, and it's a correct fact. But it doesn't have anything to do with Job. All right? 13. It shall devour the strength of his skin. Even the firstborn of death shall devour his strength. Let me ask you this. Who is the firstborn of death? By that, let me rephrase it. Who was the first entity to be sentenced to death by Almighty God? It happened in the first earth age, to give you a clue. The firstborn of death is Satan, of course. And he's knocking pretty close to the door here. Yeah, that's right. And how true it is that Satan is the firstborn of death. 14, don't follow his example. 14, his confidence shall be rooted out of his tabernacle, and it shall bring him to the king of terrors. And again, who is the king of terrors? It's Satan. Verse 15, and we'll stop there for this lecture. It shall dwell in his tabernacle because it is none of his. Brimstone shall be scattered upon its habitation. This is translated by various people to say he has magic herbs scattered in his tent and sulfur outside to protect him, and others simply and probably as correctly that he has a right to be frightened. that the blame is upon him anyway. 16, I'm going to go ahead and finish this chapter. His roots shall be dried up beneath, and above shall his branch be cut off. He's going to die, be cut off. This is pretty interesting because Job has been. He's making the case fit the participant of discussion as far as losses are concerned now. 17, letting you, being wiser than the man that is speaking, understand how he came to this decision, because Job was destroyed. 17, his remembrance shall perish from the earth, and he shall have no name in the street. That's for the flesh, that's exactly correct. Verse 18, he shall be driven from the light into darkness and chased out of the world. That is to say, the land of the living. Yep, you got that right. 19, he shall never have son nor nephew among his people, nor any remaining in his dwellings. Now that's cutting. That is really cutting. You know why? Job doesn't have any relatives left. They were all killed. Therefore, you can see this man's mind, why he's coming to, again, to this conclusion. 20, they that come after him shall be esteemed at his day, as they that went before him before were affrighted. Men everywhere from east and west and from before and after will wonder at someone of this nature. 21, surely such are the dwellings of the wicked, and this is the place of him that knoweth not God. What he's saying is, Job, you don't know God because these things happen to you. After following a line of true statements that happened to the wicked, there's just one problem. Job was not wicked. So he missed the mark totally, completely. So be very careful, my friend, who you listen to. Be wiser than the serpent. Satan will try many things to entrap you. And if you allow yourself to be caught up in traditions of men, without checking out with wisdom the word itself, you're in trouble. You have a lot to worry about. For one simple reason, man's not going to judge you. You know, as he said, if you flatter and puff up and blow up men, hey, they'll give you an A+. An A+ is easy to derive at pleasing men with men pleasers. But you might be hell-bent at the same time if you're not pleasing God. So why not please God and hope that it pleases men? And if it doesn't, tough anyway. All right? Please your father. He's the judge. And at least gain enough mentality that you are able to focus on facts. That's what is important. And the base of all truth is the Word of God. That is your governor on earth, is the base of all truths is formulated in the Word of God, whether it's science, fiction, or general life, all right? Reality. God's Word will never lead you wrong, and wisdom is anchored there. See that you nourish it, cherish it, love it, and He will love you. All right, bless your heart. You listen a moment, won't you please? The book of James. James is a book that I know you'll enjoy because it is written, when you rightly divide it, to those that are scattered abroad. That's to say the 12 tribes, the 10 tribes scattered abroad, being very specific in your freedom of Christianity, the repentance, giving much personal instruction as far as controlling our thoughts and finding peace, and giving us those parameters wherein Christianity, defining those things that come from the Word of God. Example, that bitter and sweet water cannot come from the same spring. Well, from God's Word, you should not have both either. The practice of healing brought forth in this book of James. I know you're going to like it. James, that great book of instruction. All right, there we are back again. The 800 number, 1-800-643-4645. That number is good from Puerto Rico, throughout the U.S., Alaska, Hawaii, all over Canada. If the Spirit moves and you have a question, share it. Won't you do that? Please never ask a question about a denomination, individual, or organization. Those of you that listen by shortwave, your announcer at the end of the hour will give you our mailing address. And it's always good to hear from you. If you got a prayer request, he's your father. He loves you. He knows you. You don't need the telephone number. You don't need an address. Just need to talk to him. Let him know that you love him. Father, around the globe we come. We ask that you lead, guide, direct, Father. Touch in Yeshua's precious name. Thank you, Father. Okay, let's get into some questions. We're going to go to Brian from Nevada. How do you preach to people in the workplace when they don't want to be preached to? Well, Brian, let me ask you a question. What is the workplace for? Well, you know, anytime I've ever been around the workplace is for work. That's where you make enough shekels, tender green, to sustain yourself and your family. And I don't believe anybody ever set the workplace out as a place of preaching. Unless your duties are liturgical. By that I mean unless it's a church or some organization of that nature. About the best way you can mess your life up is to try to preach in the workplace. And I'll tell you why. If you're working for me, I'll fire you. There is a time and a place for everything. And I know a lot of people say, did you hear that? That preacher said he would fire somebody that was preaching in the workplace. That's exactly what I said. You know, a lot of people can't seem to discipline themselves in work, play, or worship. If you want to worship in the workplace, you worship to yourself and God and leave the other people alone because somebody is paying them to do a job and they don't want you slowing them down. Because, Brian, I doubt very seriously. By the way, you're either trying to pull my leg the way you worded your question, or you haven't listened to me long enough to know what I even teach. You don't preach in the workplace. That's about the quickest way to lose your job, and you are to protect your credibility. What are you supposed to show in the workplace? Let's say it's digging ditches. If you are a good follower of God's word, you are a Christian man, what is it that you do when you're digging ditches? You dig them better than anyone else and you won't be digging ditches long. You focus on what you're supposed to focus with, not leaning on a shovel and say, did you know Jesus will save you? I catch you leaning on the shovel, you're fired. Now, this has not, I know there'll be a few of my so-called friends will say, well, never heard of such a thing. Well, probably that's why you don't amount to a hill of beans. And I'm not talking to Brian now. I'm talking about some preacher that would make a statement about that. You know, there's a time and a place for everything. You are to protect your credibility. And a man that is a ratchet jaw in the workplace has got his clock of what is necessary all messed up, all right? I hope that helps you, Brian. Think about it. Jim from California, what is the gulf mentioned in Luke? I thought everyone went to heaven when they died. They do. For what? For judgment. Some of them didn't make it. Do you think God's going to let the cruds intermix with the saints? Of course not. The cruds are on that side, waiting judgment to be sent to hell or taught, and the people that overcame and were loyal are on this side. He won't let the cruds up near the temple. They don't deserve it. What would be the use in serving God if he let the cruds into the temple? No way. Ken from Illinois, why did God let Satan persecute Job? Ken, so that you would know we are a can-do type people. That God, even though Satan wants to try, he let this happen to Job because he knew Job could cut it. And you'll find out before we finish the book. It is Job was one of the greatest teachers there ever that ever walked the earth, and God utilized him as an example whereby we could know how to handle certain situations, and you would never forget. There's a lot of repetition, but it's purposely placed there so you will not forget. Lou from Wisconsin, can you take communion at home? Of course you can. You can take communion wherever you want to, as long as you know God, through the Son, was worthy to pay the price for us. I hope you know that, or you would have no business being a Christian. Zana from Michigan, the Hebrew word hist. I tried to look this up in my concordance, but I need your help on the meaning. Could you please help me? One reference the concordance gave me was 1 Chronicles chapter 3, verse 20. I really enjoy your teachings. May the Lord keep showering you with blessings. Well, he sure does. The word hest, if I remember right, that's used in a chronology in the book of Chronicles. That's wise, isn't it? It's chronology and Chronicles. I would think so. Chances are pretty good of it. By that I mean it's a name or a part of a name. It means beauty or favored. And I don't know why, if you have a strong concordance, you won't have any trouble, all right? It will help you. It would tell you that same thing that I just hissed. It means beauty, or it can be translated favor. Okay, or a favored one. Dante from Georgia. My pastor says it's written in the Bible that you need to study with someone who you're in church with. You can't study from the TV. To be a pastor, you need to be in church. I told her, no, that's wrong. I'm in church when I study with Brother Murray, Pastor Murray, rather. But now I feel bad. We had the disagreement. What should I do? Well, I really can't tell you what to do. You are in church. You are correct. And we gather together in fellowship through the ether waves, through the Spirit. You know, I truly feel the spirit of the students when through the airways. I do. And even to the point that when I go on a documentary week, I miss the people. I miss that feeling of contact. But she wouldn't, he says his pastor is a woman, and I just said she wouldn't understand that. And it isn't because she's female. I've known some fantastic women preachers. What qualifies ones to preach is God to call them. And there are a lot of people that saw a great GP and thought it meant go preach, and it really meant go plow, because they're not very good preachers, all right? Why? They don't stick to God's word. I can't tell you what to tell her. If you feel bad about it, it seems like maybe you overpowered her a little bit. I would doubt that. But you study where you're taught God's word. If you're getting God's word taught there, well, praise God. And I know you're getting God's word taught here. It's just like a lot of people will ask questions about tithing. It's very simple. You tithe where you're fed the word of God, or the place you derive it from will not be able to continue coming to you. It's that simple. That's why God says pay where you're fed. Did God say that? Well, basically, yes. John from Florida. How do I convince someone that the dead are not in a hole in the ground? Well, you would memorize certain verses from God's word. You would memorize Ecclesiastes chapter 12, verses 6 and 7. You would memorize 2 Thessalonians chapter 5, verses 7 and 8, which stipulates to be absent from this body is present with God. Or you would order my tape, Where Are the Dead? And it would go a lot of places with you and document it. Sarah from South Carolina. I enjoy your teachings. Question, in Psalms 109, verse 11, where it says, let the extortioner catch all that he hath, and let the stranger spoil his labor. Please respond. Well, it was David praying to God to let his enemies, let this happen to his enemies. And it should. They were wicked. It means let the tax man get everything they've got, and so on and so forth, all right? QB from North Carolina, what is the difference between the Holy Ghost and the Holy Spirit, and do they have any different functions? Go to your Strong's Concordance and you will find, and look up the word ghost, and you will find that everywhere in the manuscripts that the word ghost is utilized concerning the Holy Spirit, not necessarily giving up the ghost, but the Holy Spirit, it is holy pneuma, pneuma. You know what pneuma is? It's like a pneumatic tire, it's full of air. It's the Spirit, and it should never be translated ghost. It just isn't there in the manuscripts. And then I want you to go to your Strong's and look up the word Spirit as it is used in Holy Spirit, and you'll see you got the same thing. And it should have all been translated Holy Spirit. God ain't no spook, okay? Lawrence from California. Please explain 1 Thessalonians chapter 4, verses 16 and 18. It's about the rapture, which I know you don't believe in. And as a Christian, I was always told that there would be a rapture. I want to know why you do not believe the rapture is true. And I am sure there are others like me who believe in the rapture. Well, I assure you there are. But you see, you lied coming out the gate. And I don't like to accuse a Christian of lying, but you did. All right? And I want to prove it to you. I want to prove that you, I won't say you lied. I'm going to say you've listened to traditions of men until you don't know the truth. So I'm going to do something real special. I'm going to take just a few minutes of very expensive television time to teach you what 1 Thessalonians chapter 4, verse 16 really talks about. You won't find the word rapture written there, and it's not addressing the rapture. I want to teach you how to read, all right? So we're going to take 1 Thessalonians chapter 4, but you can't start at 16, son. 16 doesn't give you an introduction to the subject. It starts at 13. It states here in verse 13, but I would not have you to be ignorant, brethren, concerning them which are asleep, that means dead, that you sorrow not, even as others which have no hope. Now, what is the subject? Did you hear the word rapture in that? I didn't. And if a child knows, that's talking about where are the dead. And he says, I don't want you to be ignorant like the heathen. Well, do you want to be ignorant like the heathen? I don't. So I learned how to read in a public school whereby I could pick up on a subject and follow it through. Now let's see what else we can learn. You see, I'm using this as an example to show you exactly from the book of Job, how Lawrence, you have been peppered with traditions of men and yakety yakety yaks that don't know what they're talking about until you have come to believe it. Regardless of the facts that the subject here that you're not supposed to be ignorant of is where are the dead? Verse 14, let's continue with the thought. For if we believe that Jesus died and rose again, even so them also which sleep in Jesus will God bring with him. Why? Because if you believe Jesus rose, you better believe that they rose also. They're with him. They're in heaven. Some on one side of the gulf, some on the other. Now, are you with me so far? Have you heard rapture? Did anybody in this room hear rapture? I didn't hear rapture. Where did you hear it from? A bunch of ratchety, ratchety fruitcakes. I mean, just winning friends and influencing people. Here a child can read this. There's nothing complicated about it. Now, verse 15. For this we say unto you by the word of the Lord. By what? By some tradition of men? No, by the word of the Lord. That we which are alive and remain unto the coming of the Lord shall not prevent them which are asleep. Why can we not prevent them? They're already gone. Nothing we can do about it. I still haven't heard You said this was about rapture. I haven't heard it yet. 16, now we get to your verse where you hop in here by traditions and see, you don't even know what the subject is if you start at 16. Now we do. It's talking about where the dead are and the return of Christ. For the Lord himself shall descend from heaven with a shout, with the voice of the archangel, that's the seventh trump, and with the trump of God. Which trump is that? It's the seventh, the last, when Christ returns. Satan appears at the sixth. And the dead in Christ shall rise first. Why? They're already gone. Did you notice that it didn't say period, did it? It's semicolon. The dead in Christ shall rise first. Why? Because Ecclesiastes 12:7 stipulates they're already out of here. 2 Corinthians chapter 5, verse 7 and 8, to be absent from this body is present with the Lord. They're gone. Now, verse 17. Then we which are alive and remain shall be caught up together with them in the clouds. This is a figure of speech. It means in a large group. Paul will use it in Hebrews chapter 12, verses 1 and 2, that we gather in a cloud and run a foot race. So understand colloquial Greek. To meet the Lord in the air, this word air in the Greek means a breath of life in our spiritual body. Just as Paul said at the last trump, we're all changed in the twinkle of an eye. So will we ever be with the Lord. From then on, we that overcome, wherefore comfort one another with these words. Now what did we read? I didn't read the word rapture. I read where the seventh trump, Christ returns here, and we're all changed into a spiritual body, but it didn't read no rapture. You see, you've listened to Job's friends, ratchety, ratchety, ratchety, rather than reading the word as it's written and focusing on it. Lawrence, I hope that helped you a great deal, because God's word is complete and children can read it with understanding if you focus on God's word, the Lord's word, instead of traditions. I say that in love. Listen to the word of God. He wrote that letter to you. Don't let men rob you of truth. Okay? Kathy from Kentucky. I was wondering about the 5 months period which Satan comes as Antichrist with power. What will our daily lives be like? Will we continue to go to work and school? Whatever. We will do exactly as he allows us, but remember, God will be in control. The Holy Spirit will be instructing you. We've got it made then. We just follow orders from our Heavenly Father. He'll take care of us. But an ounce of prevention saves nine, all right? Think about that and be prepared to cut it for yourself. I'm out of time. I love you all a lot because you enjoy studying in more depth. And when I come down on someone, it's to get their attention, to force them into the Word of God. When I do that, I have served my purpose, because once they're in the Word of God, they see the truth. God loves you for that. He really does. We're brought to you by your tithes and offerings. If we've helped you, you help us keep coming to you. Most of all, this. You stay in His Word, not men's. His Word, every day in it's a good day. You know why? Even with trouble, it's good. Jesus is the living Word.
1: 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Thank you for watching today's program, and God bless you.

The Book of Ezekiel. What a fantastic study, this Book of Ezekiel. The Book of Ezekiel that covers, if you would, those vehicles, those circular discs. In the Hebrew, it states very clearly that that whirlwind with the color amber traced back to the Hebrew, highly polished bronze. What an exciting thing that God's Word informs us on all things. Ezekiel, one of my favorite prophets of the Bible, probably more written, not probably, but absolutely more written on what will happen in the millennium age than even the book of Revelation. Ezekiel guiding you through it, what God will expect at the final battle, Armageddon and Haman Gog, recorded in this great prophecy. I know you're going to enjoy it, the book of Ezekiel.

our Father's Word, how fantastic it is. I'm going to take you all the way back to Passover this year when we were talking about seals and how that you need to, where do the seals go? Right up here. What is it? It's the truth. It's Father's Word. And you know something? The end is not going to happen until we seal God's people. Man, has He give us a hammer. He has given us a trumpet that you push one button and it goes all the way around the world. So that sealing is taking place in big numbers and it grows and grows till you can't keep up with it. You just really, you know, sometimes you feel like saying, Lord, we're country folk. But He just says, keep rowing, keep rowing. So, hey, as long as He says that, that's all it takes. But these seals are extremely important. You'll remember in Daniel 7 and in Revelation chapter 7, the four winds are very important as far as having something to do with the prophecy of the end times. Those four winds are not going to blow, which that brings the end, the seventh trump, until we get those people sealed. And so I'm going to take you today to chapter 14 of this great book of Revelation, where what's going on there is the Antichrist has already been on earth. Christ is about to return. And you want to know what you're supposed to be doing? Well, that's what we're going to find out. We're going to seal that in your mind so that at least we have that one more step taken toward finalizing what must be done in this generation, which is the generation of the fig tree, which is the final generation. And that's good. Hey, all things will be fulfilled in the generation of the fig tree. Chapter 14, a word of wisdom from our Father. We ask it in Yeshua's name. Chapter 14 of the great book of Revelation, verse 1, and it reads, now listen, come with me now. Don't shirk on me. The Antichrist is already on earth. The Lord Jesus Christ Himself is just about to return or is in the process thereof. So come there with me as we make this study. And I looked, and lo, a lamb stood on the Mount Zion, and with him 144,000 having his Father's name written in their foreheads. That means the seal in their foreheads. Now, who's there with them? A lamb. And this is not the lamb of chapter 13, verse 11. Looks like a lamb, but he's nothing but the dragon. This is the true lamb. And he is with them. And that 144,000 are sealed. They have that name in their forehead. Verse 2, and I heard a voice from heaven as the voice of many waters and as the voice of a great thunder. And I heard the voice of harpers harping with their harps. That's always the voice of God. When He speaks, people listen. Angels listen. The sounds rumble. The sounds thunder. Remember, the ancestors at the foot of the great mount, it frightened them so bad when God spoke, they said, don't get us away from Him. Can't handle it. Don't let Him talk to us anymore. That's a shame, isn't it? But you can see it in today's people also that really don't know. It's sad. It's not only sad, it's something you could just weep about real easy. When you look around, whose fault is it? Teachers' fault. People that are supposed to be planting seeds. People that are supposed to be sealing God's word in the minds of people that play church. Now, I'm not knocking churches and I'm not blaming anybody. It's just, that's the way it is. Like it or lump it, it's sad. It is really sad. Verse 3, and they sung as it were a new song before the throne and before the four beasts and the elders, and no man could learn that song but the 144,000 which were redeemed from the earth. Not from heaven, not from somewhere else, right here from good old earth. They were brought out. Who brought them out? God's elect.
Those were sealed. And you know, this is why that some people that you plant a seed with, they'll say, ah, shah. When they see you delivered up and the Holy Spirit speaking through you, they're going to come alive and they're going to say, whoa, that was the truth. And they'll make a stand. So don't you ever judge how good or how bad your seed planting is or you're producing fruit, okay? Verse 4, these are they which were not defiled with women, for they are virgins. This is in a spiritual sense, okay? Take it that way and you won't go wrong. These are they which follow the Lamb whithersoever he goeth. They don't ask questions. They stay focused. They stay in God's word. They stay in the volume. They don't play horseshoes with some garbage, meaning some man's writings. There's only one writing, and it's the writings of our Heavenly Father that count. Don't let man deceive you. These were redeemed from among men, being the first fruits unto God to the Lamb. Those first fruits are always so precious. That's why that sealing is so very important. Sealing in the mind the truth, the word. Verse 5, and in their mouth was found no guile, for they are without fault before the throne of God. They're innocent. Why? They believed. They believed what you said. And when it got down really to the nitty-gritty, and with the Holy Spirit speaking through you, those that are sealed, then they came forth, and they were innocent. Oh, how they're going to fall on their knees and repent to Almighty God for not having been more interested in the word of God. 6, listen real carefully. And I saw another angel fly in the midst of heaven, having the everlasting gospel to preach unto them that dwell on the earth, and to every nation and kindred and tongue and people. Now wait a minute. Where are we? Well, we're on the last day. The 144 have come forth. Christ is with them. And here comes an angel wanting to preach. Who's he going to preach? I've touched on this before. We're talking about the preaching that will take place during the millennium. Now, that wasn't just plain old common preaching we're talking about here. Did you catch it? Everlasting gospel. Aeonos, which means everlasting, all right? Eternal. Aeonos, meaning it means from the very beginning of the world, world without end. That means the gospel from the first day of creation. It's not the gospel of the kingdom. It's not the gospel of salvation. It's the eternal gospel. And that's what you will seal with. You might say, well, I don't quite understand that. Well, let me ask you a question to kind of bring it into focus for you. How many people have you been in a casual conversation with and just let it slip out of your mouth and say, oh, that happened back in the first earth age? And I say, what are you talking about? What are you talking about the first earth age? See, they don't know. And the gospel is eternal. And it must be taught eternal. What am I saying? I'm saying that is documentation that what you study, what you believe, and what you seal with is truth and nothing but the truth. And it's truth from God's word. Don't let someone mislead you in this 11th hour. It's late. Stay focused. Stay centered in the word of God. You know, this is the only place this gospel is mentioned. You won't find it mentioned anywhere else. You'll find the gospel of grace, gospel of the kingdom, gospel of salvation. But the eternal gospel must be preached even at the end, because it goes on into the millennium. God's word never changes. God's word is always the same. And you know, what is complicated about the first earth age? That's the only thing that makes sense. And it's written in God's word.
Why wouldn't someone believe God's word? And the fact that even at this time we have an angel showing up, I mean, he's preaching. He's ready to preach. Who's going to do the work? Well, you figure it out for yourself. Okay, but it's going to be there, and the preaching is going to be done. And it's going to be done to every tongue, every kindred, everybody that was deceived in this world will have an opportunity to know the truth, and you are going to do it. The eternal gospel. Gospel without end. A gospel that God spoke. What should that let you know? God had a plan coming out the gate. God had an eternal plan for his children before he ever started. Well, why did it have to go through? You got to weed out. You cannot create a bunch of souls, children, and give them free will and know just from the surface whether you can trust them or not. You got to feed them some line, sometimes enough to hang themselves with, okay? They have to make up their own mind whether they're going to heaven or whether they're going to hell, whether they're going to be with us or whether they're going to be against us. It's their choice. It's your choice. And how precious it is that God chooses some to bring forth the eternal gospel, which so far, it isn't better than the gospel of salvation. But there's a time and a place for everything, my dear one. We've come to the time for the everlasting gospel. From the events that transpired in the first earth age that brought us into this earth age, but what we must be concerned about now is the earth age coming. That, you know something? There's lost souls out there. They're hurting. They're really hurting. And I guarantee you, by the time they see their rock that they're standing on shaken, it's not Christ, not the true Christ. And by the time they see that they are misled, they're going to be begging for knowledge from God's word as to who the false one is, where they can go, what they can do, how they can help, be helped. And that's what you're for. And then a Christian will say, well, I just wonder what God wants me to do. Get to work. That's what he wants you to do. You know, the only thing you can take with you is your work. Well, I want to take my faith. Hey, have to it, but it won't count anything for you. You see, you show me your faith and I'll see your works. Or show me your works and I'll see your faith. It's like one of these preachers that likes to talk big, you know, have a big smile and take big steps, you know. But he never does anything, okay? Never takes a chance for God. He's not going anywhere. Well, I wonder why. He don't have any works. God says, believe and do. You've got to be a doer, beloved. You got to be a doer. And you know something? All of you are. You are a part and a very important part of this ministry and other ministries.

And you're getting it done. It's happening. And I thank God for it. Eternal gospel. What about these people? What about these people that didn't sin? There was no guile, no deception found in them. Does that ring a bell to you? There's one other place that everlasting is mentioned, only it's kind of a little different story. We're going to turn there. Open your Bibles to 2 Thessalonians. Let's just do a little checking out here. Second Thessalonians chapter 2, you know what happens here. Paul is teaching and he said, hey, don't let somebody deceive you. The true Christ is not returning until after the son of perdition, which is to say Satan stands in Jerusalem claiming to be God, claiming to be Jesus. It's not going to happen. That's the eternal gospel, my friend. Get set for it. This, in as much as you're also familiar with that, there's a point I want to make. Pick it up in verse 11. And for this cause God shall send them strong delusion that they shall believe a lie. Hey, if somebody wants to read garbage, God will help them out. You may think I'm really getting, boy, this is so sensational. Really something to know. Yeah, well, God will pile on some more for you. This is the book. Okay, yeah, it's called the Bible. Okay, it's called the volume. Do you need something besides your Father? Do you need some other gospel or some other word? I would hope not. You know, if you'll absorb this one, you will have done a pretty good job. So you need to kind of work on it and find out what the volume has to say in depth. He said, God, if you want to pile on, God will help you out. If you want to mess around with Satan's little old teachings, I'll load your donkey. Okay, verse 12. That they all might be damned who believed not the truth, but had pleasure in unrighteousness. But we are bound to give thanks always to God for you, brethren, beloved of the Lord, because God hath from the beginning. Well, where's the beginning? In the beginning. Chosen you to salvation through sanctification of the Spirit and belief of the truth. A lot more to the eternal gospel than you might give credit to just on the surface. As to when, who was chosen and what. Well, does that make them better than anybody else? No way. Makes them a little smarter. But they still have to take care of their own morals and business or get punished more so than anyone else. I just want to make that real clear. Verse 14, whereunto he called you by what? By our gospel. Do you know what gospel means? It's good news. You like good news, don't you? Boy, you hear enough bad, and you should like good news. To the obtaining of the glory of our Lord Jesus Christ. Can you obtain it? Can you absorb it? Do you know that he loves you? You know that's why he died on the cross for you. Is because he loves you. He cares. 15, sharpen up for me. Therefore, brethren, stand fast and hold the traditions which you have been taught, whether by word or by epistle. That's from the word of God, not some storybook. Got it? 16, now our Lord Jesus Christ himself and God, even our Father, which hath loved us, hath given us everlasting, aeonas, everlasting consolation and good hope through grace. Now let me tell you a little bit about this word consolation here. It's not everlasting gospel. The word consolation is parakalos. Do you know what that means? That's Greek for Holy Spirit. That's what it's talking about, is the Holy Spirit. He has given us everlasting spiritual protection, the Holy Spirit, and good hope through grace. Do you know something? That's fantastic. Do you know that he cares enough about you that he's... Do you know what the Holy Spirit's duty is? It's not sitting at the right hand of God.

0: Do you know what I mean by the sheep? That's people that follow Christ.
1: Well, I kind of in some ways follow him.
0: No, you don't. No, don't give me that stuff. You either are or you're not. Perhaps I should say, you either are or you aren't. just don't cut it to say, well, maybe. No such thing as maybe. You either do or you don't follow him, period. You either have faith in him. Well, I believe a little bit. No, you don't. That's not belief. You're just stargazing, wandering around. Well, if I could just be sure. I'll tell you what. That reminds me of the old boy. If I could just be sure that his buddies told him, said, you know that every night you go to work, that old boy comes over to your house.
2: He does.
0: Well, you just kind of take off an hour or two and go down there and watch. And he went down and watched, and sure enough, here come the guy, and up the stairs they went, and went in his bedroom, saw him embrace, and the lights went out. He said, if I could just be sure. That's terrible, isn't it? I don't know what caused me to do that, but I did. Okay? But that, you know, that's how I feel about somebody that says, if I could just be sure. Because it's that plain in front of your face. I mean, that God is real, that the Word is true. And do you know something? How in the world, the way the nations are shaping up and the events that have transpired since the year of our Lord, 1948, could have doubts? How could you? God's Word is coming to pass exactly as it is written. What was His promise there? Think about it. Absorb it. I will give you the everlasting presence of the Holy Spirit to take care of you. If you know the Antichrist is coming first, and if you won't listen to his garbage so that I have to pile lies, and I'll pile more of it. If that's what you want, hey, I'll feed you good, God said. You know, you want a little bit of that false teaching, I'll get you a bunch of it. But you hold true to the gospel, the good news. And don't you ever let someone pull you away from that. And some might say, well, that would just tear my family up. Well, now I've got some bad news for you. Some people, when the message of truth is taught, they feel like it harms people and upsets them. Do you know something? So did it when Christ taught it. He said, I don't come to bring peace to the world, but I set families in opposition against each other. The truth will do that. Don't you ever feel bad about it. You know what the payoff is? Maybe that's a bad way to put it, but the payoff is that you get to help them in the millennium. You know, they're yours. They're your family. And you can put a word in. You can help them, as it's written in Ezekiel chapter 44. Eternal presence of the Paraika, the Holy Spirit. What a promise. And it's only made to those that are mentioned and are being addressed in this second chapter of Thessalonians. Or we'll have more. But this is only promised to them. He didn't say to the world. But those that listen to truth, that absorb the volume. Now, let's continue another verse, verse 17. Comfort your hearts. That's the same word, parakletos. Let the Holy Spirit comfort your mind and establish you in every good work. I'm sorry, word and work. Has he? Of course he has. That's why that the good work is God's word. The good work is taking care of business in these end times. And beloved, we may be a lot closer than many might think. I was wondering some time back, how in the world could Russia, in as much as they've got democracy now, a form of it, how could they be coming against us in Ezekiel 38? And then we heard Putin in this last week say, well, I'm going to stop elections on governors and I'm going to appoint them. Ooh, that's not going over real well, even in Russia. Okay, I'm saying God's word always comes to pass as it is written. I don't have any trouble with that. That doesn't bother me one iota. Now, let's return, if we may, to the 14th chapter. And never forget the eternal gospel that will be taught to them that dwell on the earth, not heaven. Why? Because earth, what happens on the earth? The millennium. And they'll be preaching there. And guess who's going to be doing it? Well, if you got a bunch of people out here that don't even know there was an earth age before this, I'll give you a few guesses. People that know the truth, you do. Hang on to it. It's priceless. It's precious. And it goes, you know, I like that he throws that gate down, the bar. It's for everybody. Every nation, every kindred and tongue and people. And let me tell you something. They're going to listen. It's going to be a different ball game in the millennium than it is here. You won't have any trouble gathering a crowd. And the main thing that will be taught in that particular time from the everlasting, eternal, from beginning, world without end, gospel, is the fact that they're making their own mind up. They've got to decide for themselves. Nobody can do it for you. You've got to do it for yourself. Verse 7 in Revelation 14, saying with a loud voice, fear God. That's revere him, love him, and give glory to him, for the hour of his judgment is come, and worship him that made heaven and earth and the sea and the fountains of waters. Do you know what he's talking about here? Isaiah chapter 61, when Jesus went into the temple and he picked up the good book, the scroll, and he read from that scroll that hour, that time, and he picked the scroll up when he walked the earth. The Spirit of the Lord is upon me, because I'm reading verse 1, Isaiah 61. You don't have to turn there if you don't want to. Just listen. The Spirit of the Lord is upon me, because the Lord hath anointed me to preach good tidings unto the meek. He hath sent me to bind up the brokenhearted, to proclaim liberty to the captives, and the opening of the prison to them that are bound. Listen carefully, verse 2. To proclaim the acceptable year of the Lord. That's where Jesus laid it down, because that's all he was fulfilling at that time. But the day we're reading about in Isaiah, in Revelation chapter 14, is what follows in that verse. And the day of vengeance of our God to confront all and to comfort all that mourn. Those that mourn about the wickedness that's going on in the world will be comforted. But God's vengeance, that cup of wrath, the cup that, you know, so many people misunderstand the cup that Jesus was praying could be passed from his hand. It's this one, the wrath that must be poured out, and it's going to be. It's not going to be nice. You might say, you mean God is really going to pour a cup out that'll burn them and sting them? Yeah, do you know what it is? It's the truth. How would you like to have attended a church, warmed your little buns on those hard seats all your life, to be taught about a rapture, and then find out when Jesus returns, you're going to hell? I mean, think about it. That won't be fun, and that won't be games. That will be very painful if you have been misled to the point of worshiping the spurious Messiah. Well, let's just go ahead and let him in anyway. Uh-uh. No way. We've got an eternity, and we don't want any losers with us. Okay. If they can't love Christ for who he is, our Father for what he is, we don't want them. Okay. Sorry, that's the way it is. Period. Because it's going to be a long haul. It's forever. And those that don't want what's right, we don't want them with us. And you know something? You don't have to worry about it. Neither is our Father. But this is the cup he was hoping. Is there any other way? God said, no, this is it. We must pour it out. And it's a process of learning. That's what it is. And I don't know about you, but I love a process of learning. I love learning. I love absorbing the word. It's so precious, so tasteful, so strengthening. And you know something? It can even change your life. It can really change your life when God reaches down and touches you and your very path is blessed. Well, do you really believe that? I know it. I know it from experience. God blesses those that love Him, follow Him, and aren't a bunch of wimps, okay? And don't let, you know, I come down on wimps pretty hard, you know, and I probably shouldn't, because some people have mild hearts, okay? And you know, when you come to old Marine combat veterans, we kind of are calloused against people that say, that war just gives me the syndromes. You know, there we were in North Korea, 40 below zero, 120,000 Chinese, 12,000 of us. I don't know anyone in my outfit that ever had to go see a psychologist. You know, I really don't. I don't know of a one that did. I got an old buddy. Hold your hand up right there. You'll vouch for what I say, won't you, pardon? He was there with me, okay? So, God likes can-do type people. Now, there are people that have mental illness. That's a totally different thing. Be that as it may, I'm drifting here away from the cup of wrath. Let's pour it, okay? Okay. Let's pick it up with verse 8, okay? 8, and there followed another angel saying, Babylon is fallen, that great city, because she made all nations drink of the wine of the wrath of her fornication. She poured her cup out, friend. That's why Christ is going to pour his out. Verse 9, and the third angel followed them, saying with a loud voice, if any man worship the beast in his image and receive his mark in his forehead, or in his hand, the same shall drink of the wine of the wrath of God, which is poured out without mixture into the cup of his indignation. And he shall be tormented with fire and brimstone in the presence of the holy angels and in the presence of the Lamb. They're going to get it, okay? You know something? It's a self-punishment. All he has to do is stand there and let them know they didn't make it. Boy, you talk about some sad-hearted people, disappointed people. Thought, sure, had been promised all their life they had salvation. Even if they went out and whored after the Antichrist. I'm saved. Saved by who? Forget it. You can't worship the devil and love Christ at the same time. You can't get sweet water and sour water out of the same tap. It won't work. Verse 11. And the smoke of their torment ascended up forever and ever, and they have no rest day or night, who worship the beast and his image, and whosoever receiveth the mark of his name. Where are you going?
3: I've got something better to do.
0: Oh, okay. Hey, ask and you find out. That's, you know, I'm teasing. Go ahead, Martin. You know, don't mess with church secretaries. Don't mess with. I did. I'm sorry. You go. Mention my name, though, okay? Boy, am I in trouble. I want to tell you something. A lot of people say, these poor people are gone forever. It didn't say that. It didn't say that. It said the smoke of their torment's gone up forever and ever. It didn't say they were. You stop and think about that. Watch what you're reading, okay? I mean, there's a lot of preachers, these fire and damnation preachers. That's what it says right there. By the glory of God, their troubles go up and in smoke and fire forever and ever. It's not what it said.
1: said their torment was, their sadness, their sorrow. Who do you think we're going to preach to? Okay? You know, we're going to straighten them out, those that will. If there's any chance at all, we're going to drag them out of the fire, okay? And do you know something? If you love your brethren, you're going to be right on the job, friend. That's what it's about. Verse 12, here is the patience of the saints. You got patience? You should have. Be patient with them. Here are they that keep the commandments of God and the faith of Jesus. And I heard a voice from heaven saying unto me, write, blessed are the dead which die in the Lord from henceforth. Yea, saith the Spirit, that they may rest from their labors, and their works do follow them. That's what always happens, friend. That's the only thing you can take with you, is your work. Do you know why? Because your works weave together the white garment that you wear. Well, I don't have any works. Well, guess what? You're not going to have any garment either. That can be a little embarrassing, friends. You want to remember that. You know, God gives different gifts, and I don't want to put anybody on guilt trips. Sometimes just a precious smile can pick a person up. Might even prevent someone from committing suicide. At the right time, the right place, just to have a real good one today. People love hope when they're lost. They don't have much. There's a lot of grief in this world. So let's don't come down real hard on these that their torment goes up forever and ever. I hope we're the ones that kick it up there. Get rid of their torment and bring them a little happiness. With the patience of the saints. Saints have a lot of patience. And sometimes that's one thing that really makes me worry sometime about if I really get to go, is patience. Hey, I want to get them. I want to show them. But God, we'll do it God's way. All right? I'm teasing. You know that, don't you? Your works are with you. That's your payday. You know, one thing, you can tell how well someone is founded in the Word by how bad they dread Judgment Day. Unless they really got it coming, all right? But Judgment Day is payday. That's when the blessings are passed out. Ooh, I'm ready, okay? Verse 14, and I looked, and behold, a white cloud, and upon the cloud one sat like the Son of Man, having on his head a golden crown, and in his hand a sharp sickle. It's coming. And another angel came out of the temple, crying with a loud voice to him that sat on the cloud, thrust in thy sickle and reap, for the time is come for thee to reap, for the harvest of the earth is ripe. It's going to be harvested, friends, and it's not going to be a pretty sight for some people. But it'll be a glorious day for us, and a time to take a hand and hold it and say, you should have known better. We'll help guide you. God is only angry at Satan and those he deceives, and those that will not pay attention to him, those that will not love him. They'll have that opportunity, and you'll be one of the guiding lights that brings them to that door threshold. 16. And he that sat on the cloud thrust in his sickle on the earth, and the earth was reaped. And another angel came out of the temple, which is in heaven. He also having a sharp sickle, and another angel came out from the other, six of them. Okay. From the altar, which had power over fire, and cried with a loud cry to him that had the sharp sickle, saying, thrust in the sharp sickle and gather the clusters of the vine of the earth, for her grapes are fully ripe. You know something? You don't harvest grapes with a sickle. That's pretty brutal. Okay? You would splatter the blood of the grape. Okay? You what do you harvest with a sickle? Wheat or whatever, timothy, whatever a crop might be, with a sickle, okay? But grapes, you pick them gently until they go into the press. And the angel thrust in his sickle into the earth and gathered the vine of the earth and cast it into the great wine press of the wrath of God. That's good. God has a right to correct his children. He does. And God has a right to reward his children. Do you know what really touches my heart? He's not trying to destroy these.
0: trying to save them. He's trying to get them to see right from wrong. He's trying to get them to see how they went wrong and bring them into salvation. So don't misunderstand your father. With firmness and sternness and discipline, he brings people to the altar. And the winepress was trodden without the city, and blood came out of the winepress, even as the horses' bridles, by the space of 1,600 furlongs, a couple of hundred miles, long ways. So, what was my point in covering that? The everlasting gospel and the everlasting presence of the Holy Spirit as we go into this time of the sealing, seeing that people are sealed, that they know the difference. They know not to fall, not to be dissuaded, not to be lied to, because you've always got a governor, which is the Word of God, to come back to see whether it be of truth or not. Nothing is left out of the Word of God. We're going to go real quickly to the Old Testament. I want to zero this in, and I want it right. I mentioned a while ago the attacks of the 38th chapter of Ezekiel, when we are attacked by Rush, all right? The chief prince of Rush, which that's the Hebrew, R-O-S-H, in Ezekiel 38. I want to go to chapter 37, which is just, that's the final battle, okay? I want to take you to show you what's happening just before that seventh trump sounds and that attack comes, okay? You'll find it in Ezekiel chapter 37. We're going to skip cover through some verses here. I want to remind you again, this is right before the end, just as it was in the book of Revelation. Chapter 37, verse 1 of the great book of Ezekiel. The hand of the Lord was upon me and carried me out in the spirit of the Lord and set me down in the midst of a valley which was full of bones. Do you know something? Picture yourself going out in this nation today. These bones are spiritually dead people, not physically dead. They have no understanding. And in some ways, in their frame of mind, they have no hope. And that's sad. You know, it really is. I shudder to think how I could even live in this generation without hope, without knowledge. It would be scary, you know. But he said, look at them. Now, he's going to tell you how to change that. And that's where we sit today, just before the great battle. What are you going to do about it? Verse 2, and caused me to pass by them round about, and behold, there were very many in the open valley, and lo, they were very dry. There wasn't anything in them. Deader than a hammer, spiritually speaking. And he said unto me, son of man, can these bones live? Question. And I answered, O Lord God, thou knowest. You're the one that knows that, Father. And again he saith unto me, prophesy upon these bones, and say unto them, O ye dry bones, hear the word of the Lord. Now what is it that brings life into dry bones? The word of the Lord. It doesn't take anything else. Man strives that rag sheets and men's dreams in the night when they've been out and had too much going for them or something. writing stuff that there's no truth to it, or people looking for sensationalism. Stick to God's word and you'll have all the sensation your life can handle, and then some. Hear the word of the Lord, okay? That's what did he say to do to them? O dry bones, hear the word of the Lord. Thus saith the Lord God unto these dry bones, behold, I will cause breath, That's spirit, ruach in the Hebrew tongue, to enter into you and you shall live. You know, they'll live again. Why? They're not physically dead. And you know, that's one thing that God has certainly given us an advantage, this family. He's given us a broadcasting network. Do you know that we spend more hours on television than any other ministry in the world? We spend more hours teaching God's word, chapter by chapter, verse by verse, than any other ministry. One of the best kept secrets in the world. And we're happy to keep it that way. Okay? I mean, it goes 24 hours a day, 365 days a year, and even kick in a little extra every once in a while, you know, to gain time. Planting those seeds, that spirit. And I will lay sinew upon you and will bring up flesh upon you and cover you with skin and put breath in you, and you shall live and you shall know that I am the Lord. You know something? You take a family that is down and out. You take a family that is worthless. Put the word of God in them and it will change them. They can even be on drugs. And when you hit them with a big hammer of truth, it changes lives. Nothing else can do that but the word of God. And it will change those lives. And it does it in such a way that, you know, I guess maybe we should share more of our mail, but that's their privacy and I won't divulge privacy. But you just cannot imagine the input we have for the fact of how many lives you've touched and how many lives you've helped, that you've given that hope, that you've given them that strength, and they've come out of drugs. You know, I know a lot of people that are back in big business, big time, that had lost their businesses, their wives, their family, and were on drugs, hooked. And then they come back one day at a time and they're back bigger and better than they ever were. Why? The word of God brings back life. What I'm telling you is I know this is true. I see it every day. Our crews that handle mail read it every day in answer. That is to say in filling orders and so forth of lives changed. It's beautiful. Fantastic. So I prophesied as I was commanded, and as I prophesied, there was a noise, and behold, a shaking, and the bones came together, bone to bone. I want you to, and you know, you've all heard that song, haven't you? I'm dry bone, the hip bone connected to the leg bone. It's good, isn't it? You know, I know it'll surprise you, but I've never had a voice lesson. Never have. Okay, boy, down to verse 9, and sharpen up for me. Then said he unto me, prophesy unto the wind. That's the ruach, the spirit. Prophesy, son of man, and say to the wind, thus saith the Lord God, come from the four winds. Underline it. Four winds. That's the winds that bring the end. O breath, and breathe upon these slain, that they may live. So I prophesied as he commanded me, and the breath came unto them, and they lived and stood upon their feet, an exceeding great army. They're there. And we're going to fix it with God's help. Seeds planted is a beautiful, wonderful thing. Then he said unto me, son of man, these bones are the whole house of Israel. Behold, they say, our bones are dried and our hope is lost. We're cut off from all parts. Now, he fixes that. That's what the word does. And then he continues on. I'm going to just talk you through this because I'm not going to hold you all that long. My point is the everlasting gospel. I want you to hang on to that. That's what we're moving into. And it's not only a gospel for now, a gospel for salvation. It's inclusive. Those things are all included. But you've got to grow to the everlasting from day one on past the end and the world without end. Our Father loves us that much that he wants us to see, to know, to understand. He tells him here in verse 16 to get his stick. Write Israel on one part of it and Judah the other, and he joins them back together. That hasn't happened. And then would Israel become one stick and one whole family. Skip on down, if you would, to verse 24. You're all very familiar with this chapter. That's why I'm doing this. You know it by heart, what the dry bones and what came to pass. 24, and David, my servant, shall be king over them, and they all shall have one shepherd. They shall also walk in my judgments and observe my statutes and do them. So many people forget to read that. Do you know something? If you don't do them, what good did it do you to read them in the first place? It didn't. You're lost. And they shall dwell in the land that I have given unto Jacob my servant, wherein your fathers have dwelt, and they shall dwell therein, even they and their children and their children's children forever. And my servant David shall be their prince forever. And so it is. Moreover, sharpen up for me. This is why I've drugged this out to this place. Moreover, I will make a covenant of peace with them. It shall be an everlasting covenant with them. And I will place them and multiply them, and will set my sanctuary in the midst of them forevermore. Meaning, I will return. That's Shekinah. Do you understand that? That's what Shekinah glory is God's presence with us. Okay. Or as if we were to read the last words in this great book of Ezekiel, he speaks of this again, and he says, it is Yahweh Shemah, which is to say, I dwell there, I live with you. You're my children. That's coming, my friends. It's going to happen. But this Hebrew word is olam, everlasting. And it means beginning of the world without end. Same thing. That covenant is made. Do you think it was made with everyone? A covenant without end? It really wasn't. It was made with God's elect. Those that have knowledge. The sheep that know. 2 Thessalonians chapter 2, that no one understand, the 14th chapter of Revelation. That covenant is there. And, well, that means I can do anything I want to. No, it doesn't. That's one good way to get your gourd thumped like you've never had it thumped in your life. You know, if God gives you more, he expects more. And you better get set for it. That's just the way it is. And this everlasting covenant is with us. And why do I want to bring that forward? Take an interest in it. Sound that trumpet. Wake up those dry bones. Plant a seed. Get the truth to a lost soul. Give them hope. Change their lives. The word will do it. Man can't. The word can. It can change lives. And here is this everlasting covenant. And then we read, my tabernacle, 27, my tabernacle also shall be with them. Yea, I will be their God, and they shall be my people. And the heathen shall know that I, the Lord, do sanctify Israel, when my sanctuary shall be in the midst of them forevermore. It's coming. And that leaves the whole world, as it's written in Revelation 20, chapter 20, coming there to see our Father, who he is the King of all, the Lord of all. Do you know where he made one other everlasting covenant? It's in this same chapter of same book of Ezekiel. And it's where you get your direction from. Because it's a covenant that won't bend and it won't break. Turn with me to the 16th chapter of this book of Ezekiel, and I'm closing. God saw Jerusalem. She had a very unclean birth. They didn't even swaddle her. They didn't even dry the blood off of her, as it's written in this 16th chapter. Why? Because
1: Jerusalem was founded by the Jebusites, a very heathenistic, unclean people. They called it Jebus. And he saw her, and as she began to mature into a mature woman, he placed his skirt over her and took her to wife. That's biblically the way a marriage is done, created, finalized. And he took her to wife. Jerusalem, the city, okay, it's his favorite spot in the world. And that's why it's your barometer. It's why the parable of the fig tree is so meaningful. Because you know this place, this geographical location is meaningful to God. And he continues on his story about this place he fell in love with. And what did he say concerning Jerusalem? Verse 60 of chapter 16, the book of Ezekiel, in closing. Nevertheless, I will remember my covenant with thee in the days of thy youth, and I will establish unto thee an everlasting covenant. He will never leave Jerusalem. That is his most favorite place. It is where his temple will be in the millennium. When he uses this word, aeons, or olam in the Hebrew, it means something. It means this is fixed. It is set. I want you to grasp the everlasting gospel. It is the gospel for all times, all seasons. But it takes the blinders off. You know, when someone can't see, even, you know, it's amazing, but even though we have digs with universities, which we've documented many of them, where you dig dinosaurs and mammoths from millions of years old, they're there. Oh, no, they're not. The world is 6,000 years old. Dummy. You know, it's sad. It's really terrible, you know, that people can't take the blinders off and see the beauty of God's word. That it is everlasting. And that you have, you know, do you think he just picked you to help save people and then he's going to put you on the shelf? He has work for you, and when he said eternal, he meant exactly that. Eternally. Work. But it's fun. All right. It's a pleasure. And that's the message I wanted to bring to you, and it has to do with the sealing of God's truth in this generation and the fact that your documentation, that preaching continues. You're going to have a lot of people say, well, you're teaching a second chance. Hey, they didn't have a prayer of a chance to start with what they're being taught. There's no such thing as a second chance. It's giving them their first chance. So absorb the everlasting gospel. The preaching is just getting started. And the preaching will go and grow and grow. And you're a part of it. I thank our Father for that. Heavenly Father, thank you, Father, for these souls, these children of yours, Father. Bless them, lead them, guide them, direct them, Father, as we come into this generation of the fig tree, Father, and the sealing of the minds of people and the waking of those dry bones before that great battle. We ask it in Yeshua Jesus' precious name. Amen.
4: Gravette, Arkansas, 72736. We invite you to join us for the next in-depth Bible study each weekday at this same time. Thank you for watching today's program, and God bless you.

Genesis 1:46, the first six chapters in God's Word. The world that was. Did you realize there was a world age before this one? Same old world, different age. The creation itself. When were the races created? You see, all the races were created separately, and you'll find that documented in these particular CDs. How and what was the sin in the garden? It will be discussed in this series also. This is a must for the serious Bible scholar, for if you do not understand how it was in the beginning, you certainly will never understand the end. I think you will find this series very rewarding and certainly will answer questions that no doubt you have always wondered about. Genesis 1:46. Hey, I know you're going to enjoy this series.

0: Welcome to the Shepherd's Chapel Network Family Bible Study Hour with Pastor Arnold Murray. Wisdom is understanding God's Word. Pastor Murray's unique teaching approach brings God's Word alive with meaning as he takes you on a chapter-by-chapter, verse-by-verse study of God's letter to you, the Bible. And now here is Pastor Arnold Murray.
1: Good day to you. God bless you. Say welcome to the Shepherd's Chapel. Welcome to this family Bible study hour back in our Father's Word, Book of Acts. We're going to pick it up with chapter 20 here in a moment. What a fantastic thing to see the Holy Spirit operating in the last situation that the Holy Spirit put Paul through and some of the people that followed him. The worshipers of Diana were very upset that they were teaching God's not something made with hands. And naturally, they were silversmiths that made Diana little replicas and put them out of business just about. But the Roman soldiers were sitting on a hill right adjoining. And when the commotion really got going in this huge theater of Diana, then one of the wise citizens, the town clerk, said, "Hey, you better cool it. You're going to have the Romans down on us. And the only complaint you have is from the silversmith, not from Paul and his people. So what are you going to tell them?" And they cooled it. And it's wonderful. Many might think not much of that. I think a lot about it because that shows you the working of the Holy Spirit. Remember, not too many days before this, Jesus Christ himself appeared to Paul and said, "You go preach my word. I am with you. I have a lot of people around. They will always take care of you, and I will take care of you." So if you use common sense in teaching God's word, you're going to do just fine. Why? The Holy Spirit's always with you. Chapter 20, verse 1. Let's go with it as they continue. Verse 1, "And after the uproar was ceased, Paul called unto him the disciples and embraced them and departed for to go into Macedonia." Okay, and he continues his trip. Verse 2, remember, I'll have to remind you that he has the vow of a Nazarite made, and he will have to be at Jerusalem on Pentecost Day. That's the 50th day after Passover. And Passover is fast approaching, okay? Verse 2, "And when he had gone over those parts and had given them much exhortation, he came into Greece," always resealing the message he had given them, bringing them into the Christianity, bringing them into truth. Verse 3, "And there abode 3 months. And when the Jews laid wait for him, as he was about to sail into Syria, he purposed to return through Macedonia." I'm going to make a little side trip back through again. Verse 4, "And there accompanied him into Asia Sopater," that is to say, savior of his father, believe it or not, "of Berea," which Berea meaning well watered, "and of the Thessalonians Aristarchus," which is to say the best ruler, "and Secundus," which is fortunate, "and Gaius," which means Lord, lowercase, "of Derbe, and Timotheus," or Timothy, and "of Asia, Tychicus, and Trophimus," Tychicus being faithful, and Trophimus being nutritious. So he got quite a crew with him. Of assorted people, mixed people here going on the mission from Asia and from Macedonia and even Jerusalem. Well, how can you say that? Because Luke is with them. Verse 5, "These going before tarried for us at Troas." They laid by because Paul had cut a cross on them there. 6, "And we," when you see this word we, this is, Luke never mentions himself by name, but inasmuch as he was Paul's scribe, the word from Paul, but Luke, and that's good old Dr. Luke, the physician and the writer of the Gospel of Luke. And we sailed away from Philippi after the days of unleavened bread, that's Passover, and came unto them to Taurus as in 5 days, where we abode 7 days through the Passover. Okay, verse 7, and upon the first day of the week, when the disciples came together to break bread, this would be a Passover meeting, Paul preached unto them, ready to depart on the morrow, and continued his speech until midnight. Now think about that. Here he's traveling and he has the energy that he can speak until midnight. This house is jammed with people. It has three floors, three levels, and they're stacked in. Verse 8, and there were many lights in the upper chamber, that's up on the third floor, where they were gathered together. Verse 9, and there sat in a window a certain young man named Eutychus, being fallen into a deep sleep, and as Paul was long preaching, he sank down with sleep and fell down from the third loft and was taken up dead. I want you to read into this. How many levels did Paul teach on? Three. Well, where can we document that? Romans. Well, no, let's go with the same. Let's do it in this book of Acts, chapter 9, verse 15. Paul was sent to the kings and queens. That's of the ethnos, ethnic people. He was sent to the Gentile. He was sent to Israel. Three different groups. Therefore, he always taught on three levels. Now, what would happen then, this message would always bring eternal life, and within our Father, there is no death, because to be absent from this body is to be present with the Lord. So we have an illustration here of this young man who fell from that floor, and what happened there after he was taken up dead. Verse 10, and Paul went down and fell on him, thus touched him, embracing him, said, trouble not yourselves, for his life is in him. Verse 11, and when he therefore was come up again, and had broken bread, and eaten, and talked a long while, even till break of day, so he departed. Now, again, it is not stated in this, but the exercise has passed you enough times in the last three chapters that you have to learn, was it Paul that, I mean, it's stated, the man was dead. Was it Paul that touched him and brought life into him? The answer, no. It was the Holy Spirit. It was our Heavenly Father. I'm going to tell you something. The danger with man is that he leaves sooner or later with the presence of the Holy Spirit working miracles. Man seems to begin to take credit himself. And that won't cut it. If you want to get cut off from Almighty God, just try that. Just try taking the credit for yourself and not giving it to the Father. So, who alone can give eternal life? Our Father through the Son. Okay. No other man can. No entity can. All Satan can do is steal, rob, and bring death. But our Heavenly Father brings eternal life. As a matter of fact, in John chapter 8, he's called the Father of the living, not the dead. So Paul, having done this, he taught, he locked in the scriptures again, and he departed. Verse 12, and they brought the young man alive and were not a little comforted. I mean, he was brought back to life. Where the family, instead of mourning, was rejoicing. That's what the word taught on three levels will do for you. It's food for everyone. It is life for everyone. Let me rephrase it to say, it is eternal life for everyone whomsoever will believe. But you better thee well give Father the credit for it, for it is he is the giver. Verse 13, and we went before to ship, there's Luke again, when that word we is instilled here, and sailed unto Assos there, intending to take in Paul, for so had he appointed, minding himself to go afoot, so he could make the round, make the churches and talk to them and visit with them, rededicating them. 14, and when he met with us at Assos, we took him in and came to Mytilene. It's a terrible name, means mutilated is what it means. Why? Well, no doubt, the Assos means approaching, as they were coming there. 15, and we sailed thence and came the next day over against Chios. And the next day we arrived at Samos and tarried at Trogilium. And the next day we came to Miletus. Here we're not all that far from the Ephesians here. Verse 16, Paul had determined to sail by Ephesus, because he would not spend the time in Asia, for he hasted, if it were possible for him, to be at Jerusalem the day of Pentecost. Why? Well, he had this oath of a Nazarene, the oath of a Nazarite, and he intended to fulfill it. It would be his independence and his innocency when a thing would happen, which we will find before we finish this book. But in these travels, the thing I want you to note is the presence of the Holy Spirit always with this group, where you got Luke and Paul and the followers, where they touch people. You see, there was not a New Testament, and as far as that's concerned, there was not even an Old Testament that could be handled by the average person, a lay person. The only scrolls you would find in the synagogue, but what you're witnessing is Paul, with Luke being the scribe, they wrote most of the New Testament, the Testament that we study and treasure today. And then what is the New Testament? It simply nails down the old. For most of the New Testament you can document and even teach from the old, because it is the old being fulfilled. Let me rephrase it to say, it is the word of God coming to pass as it is written. It always has and it always shall. That's why you can pretty well rest assured of what tomorrow brings, because God has foretold us all things concerning spiritual matters. I said spiritual matters that we need know to be where we're supposed to be, in and with the Holy Spirit. Verse 17, and from Miletus sent to Ephesus and called the elders of the church. He sent a note. Okay. Now, I want you to remember that Ephesus, the letter to the Ephesians, is where he said, I have, in verse 4, chapter 1, I chose you before the foundations of this earth. So we've got some good scholars there at Ephesus. We've got scholars that go even into the three earth ages, knowing and understanding with clarity. 18, and when they were come to him, he said unto them, ye know from the first day that I came into Asia, after what manner I have been with you at all seasons. You could count on it, at all seasons. 19, serving the Lord with all humility.

humility of mind, and with many tears and temptations, which befell me by the laying in wait of the Jews, that is to say, those that claim to be of Judah, most likely Kenites, okay, plotting to take him. But the Holy Spirit and our Heavenly Father always takes care of his own. When you use common sense, verse 20, and now I kept back nothing that was profitable unto you, but have showed you and have taught you publicly and from house to house. I have not held back one word of God's word that would cause you to grow. And certainly it had. And he shared with them openly and freely, even through dangerous times. 21, testifying both to the Jews and also the Greeks, that's, and Gentiles, that is to say, repentance toward God and faith toward our Lord Jesus Christ. This is what he taught, is the fact that you should repent and have faith toward the Lord Jesus. Why? Well, he's the living word. And it is that word of God that brings growth to churches, that assists them, that helps them, that gives us growth and the assurance of our Father that he blesses those that follow him, that work with him. 22, and now behold, I go bound in the Spirit unto Jerusalem, not knowing the things that shall befall me there. In other words, the Holy Spirit has got me bound. I have made this vow of a Nazarite. I've got, the Father wants me in Jerusalem on Pentecost Day. And Paul's going to make it. He's not going to spare anything, that he will keep his word to the Holy Spirit. And the Spirit, that's why the Spirit protects him, gives him knowledge and forewarning. You know, they're all trying to get him to stay away from Jerusalem because it's dangerous there for him. They're trying to kill him. A nice religious community, what? Verse 23, save that the Holy Spirit witnesseth in every city, saying that bonds and afflictions abide me. In other words, it's the Holy Spirit is going to take care of me, but with caution, knowing that there is trouble there if you're not careful. 24, but none of these things move me. Neither count I my life dear unto myself. I don't count it worth anything, so that I might finish my course with joy in the ministry which I have received of the Lord Jesus to testify the gospel of the grace of God. In other words, they're all warning me, and even the Spirit cautioning. I'm not afraid of it. And why would he be? And naturally, what I'm going to do, I'm going to go back a day or two, and I'm going to read what the Heavenly Father told him through the Son. Then the Lord, our Lord, then spake the Lord to Paul in the night by a vision, be not afraid, but speak and hold not thy peace. Don't you close your mouth, don't you keep quiet, for I am with thee. And no man, I'm reading from the 10th verse of the 18th chapter, for I am with thee, and no man, shall set on thee to hurt thee, for I have much people in this city. This is why in the last chapter you saw the Romans on the hill, but you saw one of the enemy even stand up and take charge and soothe the stormy waters. Why? Because the Holy Spirit is there. The Holy Spirit takes care of his own. This is why Paul has no fear. He is cautious. He uses common sense. But the Father has already told him, you're going to be there on Pentecost Day. You're going to keep your vow as of the Nazarite. And it's going to be well with you. And Paul is reiterating that to these people at Ephesus who might need a little encouragement, a little strength.

0: see someone again in the flesh, that we're all father bound, and we'll all as a family be there together forever. God's elect are stuck with each other forever. There's just no getting around it, all right? And so it's best to get along here, even though they're all a little keyed and loaded, locked and ready. You know. But it's forever. He said, I'm never coming by here again, most likely. And this will upset them, and this will be a sad moment. Verse 26, wherefore I take you to record this day that I am pure from the blood of all men. I've done you all right. Even with all these troubles, with all these threats, I've kept it clean. I have shed the blood of no man, though I've took stripes. 27, for I have not shunned to declare unto you all the counsel of God. And that's how, if you want to establish a work, if you want to establish a church, a study group, that's the way you do it, by the word of God. And you don't hold back the word of God. This is why if God gives you something, don't put it as a candle under a basket. There will be someone come along that needs that word, that needs that encouragement. And that's when God blesses you. Until you spend that and share it, he's not going to give you any more. Okay. If you hang on to something and say, "Did God gave this to me and it's all mine," uh-uh. Don't ever do that. That's a good way to get yourself cut off from the Holy Spirit. I mean zap, just like that. You share. Verse 28. Take heed, therefore, you beware unto yourselves and to all the flock over the which the Holy Spirit hath made you overseers, you're appointed, to feed the church of God, which he hath purchased with his own blood. Now, what is it they were supposed to do? I don't want you to miss that. Well, let me think for a moment. Feed, F-E-E-D, feed the flock, feed the people. Well, feed them what? Feed them the word of God. You know, these ministers around the country will come and say, well, my poor little old church is just dwindling down. Well, why aren't you feeding them then? There's no excuse. It's your fault. If you will feed them, they will come. If you feed them the word of God, and you will have some, unfortunately, sad sacks of ministers that will say, well, if I teach the word chapter by chapter, it's kind of boring to some people, then you're a sorry teacher. A good teacher is not going to allow the word of God to be boring to anybody. It's vivacious, it moves, it's excitement, and it lets the people know where they are in it, how that it applies to them. How that their very existence depends upon it. And the food that you give them gives them a destiny and a purpose. And many people that would sit in your little church that's dwindling, where you never teach the word chapter by chapter and verse by verse, there's many even children in it that knew there was more to God's word than had ever been taught. So am I scolding anyone? No, I'm not. I'm just stating a fact. Feed the flock and they will come. It's the easiest thing in the world is to build a church. Why? Because if you pray about it and if you're sincere and if you give God all the credit, he will give you all the bricks if you do the work. Listen to what I said. He will give you all the bricks you need if you'll do the work to build spiritually what you need. And people will flock to it. They will be drawn to it in the simplicity that Christ brought forward in the word of God. There's no great mystery in how to build a church. You follow the instructions. You know, if you read the instructions on how to take care of these flesh bodies, like it's written in Ecclesiastes, telling you how to even find happiness. And if you build a church like you're told to in the Acts, if you act like the apostles, then you're going to build. No problem. So then the Holy Spirit chose, the Holy Spirit appointed, the Holy Spirit gave unction that they should follow and do that bidding. 29, to continue. For I know this, that after my departing shall grievous wolves enter in among you, not sparing the flock. You're going to have some jolly do-gooders, holy, holy Joes, that are going to come in and try to take over your ministry. Don't allow it. Verse 30. Also of your own selves, some of you might even try it, shall men arise speaking here perverse things to draw away disciples after them. Stealing sheep, okay? And you know, when you leave, again, what men do this? Men that leave the Holy Spirit out of the option. Men that leave God out of the option and make themselves little gods. Well, brother, you don't understand. I'm anointed special by the living God. Oh, well, you know, with that attitude, I would know you were lying. Okay, because if you were truly a follower of God, you would say, the anointing of Almighty God, if you teach it and give him the credit, will grow much fruit. It will produce much, but it is God that does it, not man. Then I might believe you. Verse 30, he's warning them, watch out for men. 31, therefore watch and remember that by the space of 3 years I cease not to warn everyone night and day with tears for you. Why? He loved them. And this means to watch out for people that are troublemakers. I guarantee you, Satan will always send, anytime you have a meeting, Satan will send troublemakers. You just have to have the brass horns enough to take care of business and do it. And do it with the help of God, giving God the credit. Verse 32, and now, brethren, I commend you to God. I'm going to put you in his hands. And to the word of his grace, you listen to me good now, to the word of his grace, which is able to build you up. That's the only thing that will build you up, is the word of God. And to give you an inheritance among all them which are sanctified. Sanctified being set aside. Hey, have you got yours? Has God blessed you? Then thank him for it. Do it his way. And grow by the word of God. It will build up your ministry. It will help you. That's why these church leaders here that he's talking to, he's warning them. He's giving them straight talk. And as a pastor for many, many years, I can guarantee you it still holds. People do not change. They're about the same today, if anything, as God promised this final generation of the fig tree. I feel all of them that followed Satan in the first earth age are living now, so they'll be tempted by him when he appears as Antichrist. It gives us a pretty good look at Sodom and Gomorrah in the very world today. But we can handle it. Hey, piece of cake when you got the Spirit with you, when you give God the credit. Verse 33, I have coveted no man's silver or gold or apparel. He was a tent maker. With his own hands he provided himself. 34, yea, ye yourselves know that these hands have ministered unto my necessities and to them that were with me. You take Priscilla and Aquila were tent makers also. He abode with them. Why? That was their business. 35, I have showed you all things, how that so laboring you ought to support the weak and to remember the words of the Lord Jesus, how he said, it is more blessed to give than to receive. So when you have a truth and when you have a word of encouragement and someone is down a little bit, pick them up. Okay, that's what family is for, is to assist in the word of God. Verse 36, and when he had thus spoken, he kneeled down and prayed with them all. Do you understand how important that is? That's taking prayer, and what is prayer? It's talking to the Father. It's asking his blessings on these people and their endeavors. It's thanking him for the presence of the Holy Spirit that takes care of business, that took care of the worshipers of Diana in the prior chapter. The Holy Spirit always on guard, watching and blessing. So in your own life, don't ever forget to pray. Well, do I have to get on my, you don't have to get on your knees. He can read your mind. You don't even have to say it out loud. But talk to him, communicate with him. Let him know you love him and you appreciate the presence of that Holy Spirit and the author of the very word itself. Verse 37, and they all wept sore and fell on Paul's neck and kissed him. This was it. He was going away, and as he told them, probably not coming back this way ever again. And how they loved him. Why? Because he brought the word to them. The very Spirit himself. That truth, and Paul made that available and blessed them all. Verse 38, to complete the chapter, sorrowing most of all for the words which he spake, that they should see his face no more, and they accompanied him into the ship. They told him goodbye. They all went down to that beach, put him on the ship, and so he could get on his way. How wonderful it was that Paul came to this area, that he preached this word, and that the Holy Spirit would be there also. And those chosen leaders, and I must insist again, Ephesians chapter 1, verse 4 of the Ephesus, behold, I chose you before the foundations of this world. There were some great scholars there, and naturally, they appreciated Paul. And they appreciated the word. Most of all, they appreciated the Father. That's why they prayed to him and shared their love with him. I don't know, have you done that recently? Have you let the Father know how much you love him because he's so good to all of us? That he, in these troubled times, when we live in a Sodom and a Gomorrah atmosphere, he's with us. He comforts us. Don't ever forget to thank him for that. All right, bless your heart. You listen a moment, won't you please?
1: Genesis 1:46, the first six chapters in God's word. The world that was. Did you realize there was a world age before this one? Same old world, different age. The creation itself. When were the races created? You see, all the races were created separately. And you'll find that documented in these particular CDs. How and what was the sin in the garden? It will be discussed in this series also. This is a must for the serious Bible scholar. For if you do not understand how it was in the beginning, you certainly will never understand the end. I think you will find this series very rewarding and certainly will answer questions that no doubt you have always wondered about. Genesis 1:46. Hey, I know you're going to enjoy this series.
0: And there we are back again. Let's have the 800 number, please. 1-800-643-4645. That number is good from Puerto Rico, throughout the U.S., Alaska, Hawaii, all over Canada. If the Spirit moves and you have a question, you share it. Won't you do that? Please never ask a question about a particular reverend, denomination, or organization. We do not judge people. Why? Because we've got one judge. He doesn't like it if you get on his toes. Okay. You have the right to discern spiritually who you should associate with, who you study with, but don't judge. You know why? Because everybody is judged for their own actions. And by who? By our Father. So leave that to his hand. Those of you that listen by shortwave around the world, it's always a pleasure hearing from you. And your announcer at the end of the hour will give you our mailing address. Again, always a pleasure. Now, got a prayer request. You don't need the number. You don't need an address. Why? God is the, in the Greek, kardionor. He knows your mind. You don't even have to say it out loud. And he hears you. Why? He loves you. Do you know something? He created you exactly the way you are, your being, your soul. Why? Because he wanted someone like you. You're unique. And so let him, why? But, and he loves you. May not love what you do, but he does love you. Do you return that love to him? That pays great dividends. Because as it is written in Hosea chapter 6, verse 6, that's what he wants from you. Not your burnt offerings, but your love, your grace, which is what he seeks, mercy. Father, around the globe we come. We ask that you lead, guide, direct, Father. Touch in Yeshua's precious name. Thank you, Father. Amen. Okay, question time. We're going to go with Martha from Georgia. I was raped when she was a little girl. Would God hold that against her? No, but he'll sure hold it against somebody else. Okay, you don't worry about it one iota. And no, the Father will take care of business. Nanette from Ohio. Where in the Bible is the accounts of Simeon, the sorcerer, burying himself alive? It is not biblical. It's history. Now, many of you, where you find it, the easiest way is take your Smith's Bible Dictionary and go to Simeon. Okay. And go to he's the eighth Simeon mentioned under the name Simeon. He is Simeon Magus, okay, number eight, if I remember correctly, in the list. And he is the one, Dr. Smith gives you the account proven by history that he was a fruitcake. He believed that if Jesus resurrected from the grave in 3 days, he could too. So he had them bury him alive, and guess what? He's still there, okay? Still there. Naturally, his soul is with the Father, but he learned a lot when he faced God after pulling a stunt. Again, you find it in your Smith's Bible Dictionary. It's history, not necessarily. The Bible gives you a pretty good report where he's headed that way, but it doesn't take it the final step. Maxine from California. Please explain how to anoint your house. Where can I find it in Scripture? Well, the olive oil, okay? What is the word olive tree in the Hebrew tongue? El-Yah. Do you hear God's name in that? El-Yah. Yah, the sacred name. The plant that God chose, that oil, the anointing oil, would be the oil of our people. It's healthy. And you take that oil when one is sick, as it is written in James chapter 5 and many other places, that you anoint the sick with the elders present. And if there are no elders present, you're one. Anoint yourself, even if you have to. A tad of that oil. The oil does not heal you. It is your obedience to use it. And naturally, if your home is sick, or if you anoint, just as they did with the blood of the lamb, if you anoint the doorpost with the oil of our people, and in the name of Jesus Christ, order anything negative from ever passing over that threshold, then it can't, it's locked. So anointing, many might say, well, I didn't know that was a Christian thing. Then you're a pretty sorry Christian, because you don't even know what the name Christ means. Christos, it means the anointed one. And it comes from the etymology and the name of even rubbing as anointing with oil. Kim from Germany. Pastor Murray, I was in the States this summer visiting my family and suddenly my father passed away within 2 weeks of getting sick and dying. It was a terrible shock for my entire family. I have a question for you. Could you please answer as I watch you via internet Monday through Friday? Question, does my dad know where he is? If so, does he know if he is on the right side of the Gulf or the wrong? Having a daughter like you, I have no doubt he's on the correct side of that Gulf, as it is written in Luke chapter 16. Of course he knows. Many people, example, how did Jesus give us that parable of two actual men in Luke 16? Even the sinner who was the rich man could see Abraham. I mean, could see him. So naturally, your father can see which side he's on. I think you can rest assured that he's with Abraham. and is very conscious of it. And hey, we're all gonna be back together. So that's, Father's putting together an army up there and he's bringing them with him, and we're gonna take names and kick dragon here before too long. I feel it will happen in this generation. Are we who are alive, still alive on earth, are we blotted from Dad's memory? Of course not. No, he loves you. You know, remember again, I want you to take a home assignment. I want you to read the last few verses of St. John chapter 8. God is the God of the living. Even Abraham and Isaac are with him now, alive and well. So is your father. And we will join with them. Sam from California. Is Mary's genealogy in Luke chapter 3? Yes, it is. And that takes a little bit of explaining. Joseph's genealogy is in Matthew chapter 1, which had nothing to do with the blood genealogy of the Lord Jesus Christ. I'll say that again. The genealogy listed in Matthew chapter 1 is Joseph, Mary's husband, who had nothing to do with the genealogy of the Lord Jesus Christ, because he was the only begotten of God. But now, as it is tradition, if there is no brother and the wife's genealogy is passed to her husband, this is why it says, as was supposed, which means as by law in the Greek tongue, okay? And then it goes into detail. You will notice in Luke chapter 3, we'll begin with Mary's father, Heli. It doesn't say begat. It says he was, because there are no begats. Why, they're in-laws. It was his father-in-law and owned back that way. But it is the generation of Mary, okay? Blake from Illinois. Dear Pastor Murray, okay, let's see where your question is. If Satan wants to, if he was to and fro in Job, when did Michael chain him in heaven? When Christ said, get behind me. Where is Christ? He's on the throne. Satan's behind him, helped by Michael, okay? Revelation chapter 12, verse 6 and 7, Michael's in charge. And if so, why did you say Satan's right here on earth? I didn't say that. I said his spirit is here on earth at this moment, just as the equivalent, the Holy Spirit, is with us. Now, the Holy Spirit being the spirit of the Son and the Father, it's with us, and the spirit of Satan is with us. It's the lunatic, okay? The night, children of the night, the lunar, okay? They're here on earth. But don't worry, as I've quoted you Revelation 12, 6 and 7, Satan's gonna be cast out on earth, and he will de facto be here on earth in this generation when he appears as the false Christ. Is it because of the angels that fell from that they stayed on earth? No, they're held in chains. Read the first six verses of Jude. But they'll be with him. They're held with Satan, and he's gonna throw the whole hick and caboodle right out of heaven here before long. And boy, are we in for a party, because God's elect are gonna show them where the cow eat the cabbage, okay? We'll be delivered up before them, the Holy Spirit will speak through us, and we will mow them down like nobody's business, spiritually speaking. Piece of cake for God's elect, all right? Kathy from Montana. Pastor Murray, do you believe that people go to heaven as soon as they die? Their spirit goes back to God who gave it, or do you believe their soul stays in the grave until the grave can't hold them? Christ, what did it say when it said at the seventh trump? O grave, where is thy victory? Death, where is thy sting? It has none. Why? Because the grave can't hold. All the grave gets is these flesh bodies, and your real body is spiritual. It doesn't get old, it doesn't get sick, it doesn't age. It's perfect. And it is instantly, as it is written, to be absent from this body is present with the Lord in your real body. But the flesh body does stay in the ground. Ecclesiastes chapter 12, verse 6 and 7. ere the silver cord parts and this clay pot breaks, meaning this body, instantly your spirit, which is the intellect of your soul, meaning your soul, returns to the Father that gave it. And what happens to this flesh? It came from the dirt, it goes back to it. Why would you want to hang on to it when you have a beautiful spiritual body that is eternal, you see? And there you have it. Clarence from Tennessee, is Mark John the same person? Yes. Mark, let's just use Mark without his surname. Mark was the writer of the Gospel of Mark. He was a young lad that his mother supplied a place for the disciples to meet quite often. And that little old boy was all, I mean, he didn't miss a lick. He was there, he absorbed every word as a child can do, a young person. Absorbed it. I mean, that's why the Gospel of Mark is so vivacious and it moves so fast, because it comes from a young mind that so enjoyed being with them. But then his surname was John. Mark John was his name, all right? And that has nothing to do with John the Baptist or St. John. It was Mark John. Catherine from Virginia. Is it biblical to forgive someone who has and continues to cause harm to you? Absolutely it is not. Why would you want to keep somebody around that's always harming you? Get rid of them, okay? You don't necessarily have to get rid of them, but don't put up with it. Ask the Father to turn their damper down, to give them a change of attitude. And if, Catherine, if you're woman enough, you give them a change of attitude. Don't let somebody do that to you. We're Christians, we're not second-class citizens. We don't give up ground, we take ground. And when it's too deep for everybody else to plow, we like it just fine. So don't you let somebody pick on my sister that way. You get it under control. You know, if somebody mistreats you, and I'm being real careful because I don't know if you're talking about your husband, your family, or who, okay, or just a neighbor. Life is too short to put up with nonsense, okay? Go according to God's word. Bill from Florida. Pastor Murray, do you believe in the pre-Adamic race? What their purpose was, only God could create? Were there male and female to produce? Absolutely. Where do you think the races came from? They didn't come out from under a rock out here somewhere. Our Heavenly Father created them. He created them on the sixth day, and he looked and it was good. He loved every one of them. And then on the eighth day, he created Eth Ha'adam, which is a different man, which was the Adamic, through which Christ would come. He wasn't any better than the rest of them. It's just that through that genealogy would come the Son of God. And this is why Eve is called the mother of all living, because through her would come Christ, and if you're not in him, you're not living. You're short-lived headed in a different direction. Millie from, I'm going to say that's Pennsylvania. Millie from Pennsylvania. I bet it's Puerto Rico. Where in the Bible does it say no flesh and blood can enter the kingdom of heaven? 1 Corinthians chapter 15, verse, 50. But why is that? Let's talk about it a second. Why can't flesh and blood enter heaven? Because flesh and blood are in one dimension, and heaven is in another dimension. So therefore, to go to heaven, you got to shed the flesh. Okay, this is why, as I quoted Ecclesiastes chapter 12, 6 and 7, that the clay pot breaks, then you change to a different dimension that you can't even see in these flesh bodies, unless there is one exception, unless you are in the transition of dying. Then you can begin to see that dimension enough to recognize people. And it is It is a wonderful thing. But that's why, I'll tell you what, quite frankly, God created flesh bodies. He did a pretty good job. He gave us all a different set of fingerprints. But do you know what they're really for? So that you can pick up that piece of paper and you got good tread on your fingers, you can hold it, you know. Otherwise, if he didn't have fingerprints, it'd be slick and it'd fall, okay. And then on the back of the hand, he put little hairs like this. So if you got in a close place, those hairs feel it and you can jerk your hand away, you know. And he give us these eyes. And if something heads toward that eye, in a nanosecond, the eyelid closes over, it blinks. He did a fantastic job. And if I'm not careful, I'm going to pass this question and not answer it. But he did a great job in creating these bodies. But when we're through with them, we're through with them. But that flesh body, the spiritual body, is so much better. Okay, we want, this would be Charles from Kansas. Thank you for you're so welcome. Where can I find famine from the Word of God? Thank you. Well, instead of for bread, the famine of the end times will be for hearing the Word of God. Amos chapter 8, verse 11. Amos chapter 8, verse 11. Donna from California, Pastor Murray, I am an ethnic person. My question is, can an ethnic person be one of God's elect? I know that the Antichrist comes first, and I love our Heavenly Father dearly. Absolutely. There are only 7,000 elect, but there are a lot more kings and queens of the ethnos that will witness against the false one. This is why it is written in Revelation chapter 21, between verses 20 and 24, that here the Israel is right here, but who's this coming here? They have kings and queens over them. Well, I thought there was only one king. No, they have kings and queens over them. Over the, you'll find the word in the English, nations, but the word is ethnos, okay, in the Greek. They're coming. And those that were elect of the ethnos are kings and queens of their own people. And they come to worship God, of course. Why? Because they're children of God. I'll repeat that scripture again. Revelation chapter 21, verses 20 through 24. Donna from Colorado, thank you for your comment. You said it was us he was talking to when God made the creation. In fact, I learned it was his only begotten son, Jesus. Will you remark on that? God bless you, because he's the only one that can. Well, he sure does. But who told you that? They're ignorant of the Hebrew that told you he was talking to his only begotten son when he said, let us create man in our image. Because he would be talking to himself. But the word is Elohim, which is plural, which means God and his children. You were there. And you know something, Donna, you look just like you did there. Okay, you're made in that same image, only you're in a flesh body. But your real body was spiritual and it was there. And how do you think that God would say in Romans chapter 9, Jacob I loved and Esau I hated while they were still in their mama's womb? What kind of God would we have if those two little embryos were the beginning of everything, and he hated one of them? No, it's what they did there when he said, let us make man in our image, okay? That Esau was a crud. He had no respect for God. He would sell anything he had to get ahead that had anything to do with heritage or loving God. So naturally, he was with God. So who would tell you the all that was there was the only begotten? You see, they lied to you. So you didn't find out anything other than you were misled. Elohim is the Hebrew word. Check it out. Check out Jacob and Esau. And check out Ephesians chapter 1, verse 4, where speaking of all of God's elect and the kings and queens, I chose you before the foundation of this earth age. Why? They earned it. Linda from Louisiana, question one, if the real dad marries Now, here we go. An illegitimate child cannot enter into the congregation of the Lord. That's a bad translation. That's not what it says. An illegitimate child is not a mamzar, and I'm going to use the word in Hebrew because that's what explains it. That's not a mamzar is not an illegitimate child. Okay? Now, if the real dad marries the real mother of the child after the baby is born, will that son become legitimate? The child is legitimate in God's eyes anyway, okay? You've got to know what a mamzar is. And even they have their own kingdom. It's just that God won't use them in the kingdom of heaven. That's no big step for a stepper. They got their own, okay? People are so easy to judge and cut people out of heaven and say they have no chance. I am very strong in teaching this point because I have experienced once in my lifetime where a pastor, would-be pastor, told what was an illegitimate child that he was going to hell, and he ended up taking his life. Ignorance. And it was a sin, and that pastor will pay for that someday. Okay, understand what a mamzar is, and I'm out of time. I love you all, and God loves even a mamzar, okay, especially an illegitimate child. I'm out of time. I love you all because you enjoy studying God's word. Most of all, God loves you for it. Hey, it makes his day when you read the letter he sent you. And when you make his day, boy, is he going to make yours. We're brought to you by your tithes and offerings. If we've helped you, and only if we've helped you, you help us keep coming to you. Won't you do that? You bless God, he will always bless you. He's there, you're here, and he knows it. Now, most of all, you listen to me good, you hear? You stay in his word every day. And his word is a good day, even with trouble. Do you know why? Because Jesus, Yeshua, is the living word.
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The book of James. James is a book that I know you'll enjoy because it is written, when you rightly divide it, to those that are scattered abroad. That's to say the 12 tribes, the 10 tribes scattered abroad, being very specific in your freedom of Christianity, the repentance, giving much personal instruction as far as controlling our thoughts and finding peace, and giving us those parameters wherein Christianity, defining those things that come from the Word of God. Example, that bitter and sweet water cannot come from the same spring. Well, from God's Word, you should not have both either. The practice of healing brought forth in this book of James. I know you're going to like it. James, that great book of instruction.

0: Welcome to the Shepherd's Chapel Network Family Bible Study Hour with Pastor Arnold Murray. Wisdom is understanding God's Word. Pastor Murray's unique teaching approach brings God's Word alive with meaning as he takes you on a chapter-by-chapter, verse-by-verse study of God's letter to you, the Bible. And now here is Pastor Arnold Murray.
1: Good day to you. God bless you. Say welcome to the Shepherd's Chapel. Welcome to this family Bible study hour. We're going to get right back into chapter 22, the great book of Jeremiah. 22:1 through 23, about 8, has to do with introducing the branch. And of course, that branch is Christ. And you will have a long list of good kings and bad kings in the house of Judah, looking forward to the perfect King of Judah, which would be the King of Kings and Lord of Lords. Having said that, chapter 22, verse 1, a word of wisdom from our Father, let's go with it. Thus saith the Lord, go down to the house of the King of Judah and speak there this word. Now, the king at this time, probably 1 through about 8 here, is Jehoiakim, K-I-M, Jehoiakim. Verse 2, and say, hear the word of the Lord, O King of Judah. I want to correct, we'll correct that. Let's see, hear the word of the Lord, O King of Judah, that sitteth upon the throne of David. Thus thou and thy servants and thy people that enter in by these gates. In other words, this would be the word of God talking to these kings. Verse 3, thus saith the Lord, execute ye judgment. You do what's right and righteousness, and deliver the spoiled out of the hand of the oppressor, and do no wrong. Do no violence to the stranger, the fatherless, nor the widow, neither shed innocent blood in this place. Now, this is a wonderful thing that Father instructs, because that's what we're supposed to do even today with the Word of God, is to teach it in such a way that it brings the prisoners of deception out of deception into the freedom of knowing God's Word and the truth. And there you have it. Execute means you practice it, you dispense it. You see that what is right goes out to the people. Verse 4, for if you do this thing indeed, then shall there enter in by the gates of this house kings sitting upon the throne of David, riding in chariots and on horses, he and his servants and his people. And so it is that the responsibility of that kingship, if they'll do it. And even to this day, the men will lose out here. This particular genealogy that we go from Jehoiakim on down through to the younger brother, Zedekiah, then all of his sons will be killed by the taker of Judah, which is Nebuchadnezzar. But the daughters will reign supreme. And the daughters, even to this day, do you know what the one that sits on the throne in Great Britain, even at this time, do you know what the first charge is in commandment? Is protector of the faith. That's what the queen is supposed to protect foremost over the nation, even, is protector of the faith. And naturally from this, we have, you might say, well, what has that got to do with me? Well, what do you think this is? Who do you think King James was? That's where these words come from. The King James Bible was brought forth so that the English reader could have the Word of God even in his own home. Verse 5, but if you will not hear these words, I swear by myself, saith the Lord, that this house shall become a desolation. I'm going to see that it's ruined. Verse 6, for thus saith the Lord unto the king's house of Judah, though thou art Gilead unto me. That's where some of the best balm, healing balm in the world is brought from. So that you make me feel good. And the head of Lebanon, the cedars of Lebanon are so very protective. Yet surely I will make thee a wilderness and cities which are not inhabited. And so it will be. That's what Father says. Though I love you and you're the healing balm to my soul, how I created you for my pleasure and the pleasure you give me. And the cedars of Lebanon, you know, if you make a chest out of cedar, you can put woolen clothing or anything else in it and no insect will bother it. Okay. It's safe. Verse 7, and I will prepare destroyers against thee, every one with his weapons, and they shall cut down thy choice cedars and cast them into the fire. They'll cut down the houses that you built out of that fine cedar, the paneling and all, and into the fire it will go. And so it is. Who are these destroyers? Well, the head destroyer, that's one of Satan's names. But we have the swarmers, the devourers, and the consumers. You think that's any accident? Verse 8, and many nations shall pass by this city, and they shall say, every man, and this is not Adam, it's Ish, every Ish to his neighbor, wherefore hath the Lord done thus unto this great city? How did it come to be this way? It will especially be that way when the false one stands in the holy place claiming to be Christ. The head destroyer, verse 9. Then they shall answer because they have forsaken the covenant of the Lord their God and worshiped other gods and served them. Especially the false Messiah in the futurist sense. It's coming, my friend. That's why these things happened as an ensample whereby you would know in the end times what befalls our people and what consummates the end of this age. See that you're not deceived. You know, God's not angry at those that love him, those that practice and execute judgment and righteousness. That's his promise. He'll protect you. But woe to those that do not. Verse 10, weep ye not for the dead, neither bemoan him, but weep sore for him that goeth away. For he shall return no more, nor see his native country. Now this is bringing it down as an example for you to go by. Josiah is the one that is dead. He's the king. The subject is go down to the kings. Josiah, the father of these lads, he's dead. He said, don't weep for him. He's in good shape. He cleaned out all the grove worship. He threw out all the false teachers. I mean, he was a good king. But he said, but you better weep sore for old Jehoiakim, because he's going to go into captivity and he's not coming back again. And that's exactly how it was. Verse 11, listen carefully. For thus saith the Lord touching Shalom. This is Jehoahaz, okay? One of his names. It means retribution. One of the sons. The son of Josiah, king of Judah, which reigned instead of Josiah, his father, which went forth out of this place, he shall not return thither anymore. Josiah was a good king, and Jehoahaz bad. You know, many might say, well, does God hold leaders responsible? Well, what do you think? Joaz was a fantastic leader, and Josiah, rather, and God loved him. God protected him. And some of his sons they're going to have a burial like an ass. That is to say, just drug out by the roadside and left for the buzzards. Not even a funeral. So don't think God doesn't pay attention to leadership. Verse 12. But he shall, Jehoahaz, he shall die in the place whither they have led him captive, and shall see this land no more. And so it is that he may run to Egypt. He may run and try to find an ally. But Nebuchadnezzar is going to take him and kill him. Verse 13, woe unto him that buildeth his house by unrighteousness. This is Jehoiakim again, okay, the king. And his chambers by wrong, that useth his neighbor's services without wages, and giveth him not for his works. In other words, a king that is a ripoff artist, that pads his own nest, takes advantage of everybody, and never thinks about the people he's supposed to be to assist, to be a leader over, to protect, to care for their well-being. He doesn't care. He uses them. You see, God does pay attention to leaders. Verse 14. That saith, I will build me a wide house. That's what this fake king will say. I'll build me a wide house and large chambers, and cutteth him out windows, and it is sealed with cedar. I mean, cedar paneling, the most expensive there is, and painted with vermilion. In other words, he rips the people off and only pads his own nest. Doesn't care about them. Do you think that makes God happy? He'll kill him. He'll drive him away, he'll have his eyes gouged out, and he will never return. God pays attention to leadership. Verse 15. Shalt thou reign because thou closeth thyself in cedar? Did not thy father eat and drink and do judgment and justice, and then it was well with him? Your father distinguished himself. He did not necessarily build all this splendor, but he still had plenty of food and drink to be satisfied and everything, but not with this splendor that you're trying to put up here, taking advantage of the people, letting them do without. 16, he judged the cause of the poor and needy. Then it was well with him. Was not this to know me, saith the Lord? In other words, was this not to honor me? What are you saying? He did it because God instructed him to. Josiah did it because he loved the people and he loved the Lord. And he served the Lord. This is what separates true servants from those that really take advantage of an office and rip the people off. Verse 17. But thine eyes and thine heart are not but for thy covetousness. You just care about yourself. And for to shed innocent blood, you don't care. And for oppression and for violence to do it. You neither understand God's word. You do not accept it. You do take no responsibility on yourself. And you have no heart, is what he's saying. Your eyes and thine heart are not but for thy covetousness. Your heart doesn't know any better. It's not in your mind to be concerned about the people, the poor, the needy. Verse 18, therefore, thus saith the Lord concerning Jehoiakim, and finally he's named, okay, old Jehoiakim, the son of Josiah, king of Judah. They shall not lament for him, saying, ah, my brother, or oh, sister. They shall not lament for him, saying, oh, Lord, or oh, his glory. They're not going to have one word of sorrow for him. Well, what does that mean? Well, they're going to be glad to see him gone. You think God doesn't care about leadership? Verse 19, we finally have his name brought out, Jehoiakim. 19, he shall be buried with the burial of an ants, drawn and cast

forth beyond the gates of Jerusalem. In other words, it's believed that he died on the road to Babylon. They just drug him off the side of the road, and there he lay. No funeral, no sense of sorrow or of honor, because he was dishonorable. This, you know, kind of looks forward to the time that the destroyers come. And the destroyers take over, and many people that tried to live a righteous life, thinking they were, but rather listening to the traditions of men rather than this word of God, to take the warning and take advantage of it, to be secure, misled in worshiping the false one, then unfortunately, there will be no Christian fellowship or worships there. As a matter of fact, there will be many of them after they've even worshiped the Antichrist. When the true Christ returns, they'll run to him and say, "Oh, Jesus, remember now. In our church, we cast out demons in thy name." And he said, "You get away from me, I never knew you." Why? Because they were always worshiping the wrong Jesus and they didn't teach the difference. It makes a difference who you worship. God is jealous. He wants you to worship him through the Son that he sent to pay the price that you could have salvation. That's not asking too much. But he gives you an example of what can happen to you along the way. Would you say poor old Jehoiakim? No, he got what he deserved. Verse 20, "Go up to Lebanon and cry. And lift up the voice in Bashan." That bomb is not going to help you. "And cry from the passages, for all thy lovers are destroyed." I mean, they are, the destroyers have got them. Your allies are gone with you. And this is written to Jerusalem, all right? That's just the way it is. When the false Christ comes, Jesus will cleanse it. 21. "I spake unto thee in thy prosperity, but thou saidest, I will not hear. This hath been thy manner from thy youth, that thou obeyest not my voice." Now, if you can't determine there that our father is a little put out at him, he expects leadership to be leadership. 22. "The wind shall eat up all thy pastors, and thy lovers shall go into captivity. Surely then shalt thou be ashamed and confounded for all thy wickedness." The east wind is a hot, dry wind. And what it does, it comes in and it kills everything growing in the pasture, whereby the pastors have nothing to feed. The analogy is that your very leadership has brought people to the point that you don't have anything but a bunch of false teachers. They don't have any food to feed to the people that is from me, the living God. The east wind has destroyed it. I can go a little deeper in that. This east wind comes from where? Across the Euphrates to the east, Kedim in the Hebrew tongue. You better look to the east and see what that east wind is destroying among our people, even this day and the future is since. Verse 23. You don't have any truth to feed the people. That's what he's saying. You know, if you leave God out of the equation, even whereby your preachers are not teaching God's word, you've got some people that are in a heap of hurt. Verse 23, "O inhabitant of Lebanon, that makest thy nest in the cedars, how gracious shalt thou be when pangs come upon thee, the pain as a woman in travail." When the end of time comes and it's time for the birth of a new age, where are you going to be? Are you going to be in truth or in fiction? Will the east wind that brings the swarmers, the destroyers, the devourers, and the consumers taken you? Or are you...

0: son of Jehoiakim, king of Judah, were the signet upon my right hand, yet would I pluck thee hence. This would be the younger of Jehoiakim's son. It was Jeconiah. His name would be changed too. And then what God is saying, Yah means, Jeconiah means whom Yah has appointed. And when you, instead of saying Jeconiah, this given name for him, when you pull away the Yah, you're taking, he said, you'd get my name off of him. Don't you call him Jeconiah. You call him Keniah, because I'm not with him. I want nothing to do with him. He said, even if he were the signet, that is the ring on God's hand that puts the living seal on things, I wouldn't use him. 25, and I will give thee into the hand of them that seek thy life, and into the hand of them whose face thou fearest, even into the hand of Nebuchadnezzar, that's Nebuchadnezzar, king of Babylon, and into the hand of the Chaldeans, that's the Syrix, I'm going to give you over unto them. And they did. This was 200 years after the other tribes went into captivity. But he would kill all the males in this family line, even the final one himself, Zechariah. But God was so upset with this Jehoiakim that would be called Jeconiah and then changed to Keniah, a pretty worthless. 26, and I will cast thee out, and thy mother that bare thee into another country where ye were not born, and there shall you die. And the queen mother did go with him because he was very young at that time. Worthless, but young. 27, but to the land whereunto thou desire to return, thither shall they not return. They're not coming back, and they didn't. Why? They died. Verse 28, if this man Keniah, or rather, is this man Keniah a despised, broken idol? Question. Is he a vessel wherein is no pleasure? Question. Wherefore are they cast out, he and his seed, and are cast into a land which they know not? That comes, the kings of Judah come to a pretty miserable end here. The males do. I want to emphasize that again. Verse 29, O earth, earth, earth, three times for emphasis. Hear the word of the Lord. Listen to me, he says. That's great emphasis placed on it. 30, thus saith the Lord, write ye this man childless, a man that shall not prosper in his days, for no man of his seed shall prosper sitting upon the throne of David and ruling any more in Judah. And you know, many people think, whoa, wow, that just ended the whole David's seed line, right? Did you not hear what was said? I mean, God said it three times, he mentioned earth three times for emphasis. I mean, strong emphasis, emphatic. There will be no man from this tribe, that family, that'll sit on the throne. He didn't say anything about the girls, okay? It's a big difference. God doesn't shut David off, so it will be the girls that will carry on the lineage from this point. And again, you know what happened, as we will find in the remainder of this book of Jeremiah concerning the branch, that Jeremiah will take these daughters that are left of David's seed line, and he will go to Europe with them. He will go first to Egypt, and then later on to Europe. And so it is that the seed continued, and the throne, and the stone of destiny, on which all the king line has been, the coronation has taken place over, is that stone that was carried through the desert, that stone of Skun, the stone that Moses struck twice and water came forth from it. How precious is the word of God, the protector of the faith, still manages. Chapter 23, verse 1, let's get into it a little bit here. Woe be unto the pastors that destroy and scatter the sheep of my pasture, saith the Lord. You think God, if you think he's hard on the political leaders such as the king line, what do you think he's hard on about the leaders of the churches, his spiritual line? He says, whoa, I mean, it doesn't get much worse coming out of God's mouth. Woe. Therefore, thus saith the Lord God of Israel, against the pastors that feed my people. You have scattered my flock and driven them away and have not visited them. Behold, I will visit upon you the evil of your doing, saith the Lord. It is a dangerous thing for people not to teach the word of God chapter by chapter and verse by verse, whereby the people, pastors of God's house, are teaching God's word, not their own, not some pamphlet, not some ritual, but carrying forth the very word of God itself to a flock that is starving for truth. The east wind burning up the pasture thereof, leaving little tidbits, but those tidbits are powerful and wonderful when you know the real truth and stay within it rather than the traditions of men. Verse 3, and I will gather the remnant of my flock out of all countries whither I have driven them, and will bring them again to their folds, and they shall be fruitful and increase. If you don't understand that, you have a problem. There has always been a remnant, and that remnant has always been utilized to bring forth the real, true word of God. You can read of that remnant in Romans chapter 11, where God would quote 7,000 that haven't bowed a knee to Baal, that Elijah would cry about. And then God would say, there has always been a remnant, but the rest I sent the spirit of slumber, that is stupor in the Greek, sent the spirit of stupor. And that remnant is God's elect down through the years. The main elect live at the last generation. But there has always been that remnant that sticks to the word of God, not the traditions of men, not some doctrine of a group, but the very word of God, chapter by chapter and verse by verse. And through this, and in doing this, that remnant, from Paul would have been a part of that remnant. The remnant that brought forth the true word all the way down through the years, if you listen to it, it's very special. They have a purpose, and it is to bring that word forward undented, molested by idol worship of any kind, and brought forth simply to worship the living God who delivered the message to the remnant through the prophets and men and women of God down through the years. You see, there's nothing new under the sun. It's real easy to learn the word of God because it never changes. But man will change it for you if you're not careful. Do you understand what makes it would seem the word of God confusing to many people? It's man. Man, you know, just like, I'll give you an analogy that God will use himself more than once and has used more than once through the word of God. You can have clear water in a pool of clear water. And he said, the old goats can get in there and kick around and they'd stir up the mud and you just got a mess instead of pure water. That's the way the Word of God is. If you'll just stick with the pure water, the living water, and not let some goat go in and stir around and throw in a lot of his own traditions and cloud up the Word until it doesn't make sense. And don't feel bad because it doesn't make sense to you because it's so muddied. How could it? The traditions of men make void the true pasture of the living Word. Therefore, the remnant is ever, ever important that you bring forth that Word of God and share it with the family of God, not leaving anyone out that wants to participate, but to enjoy the Word, the food, the manna from heaven, the truth of God's Word, whereby you're not misled and whereby the swarmers cannot bother you and whereby you have the precious love of Almighty God. Let's go one more verse, please. Verse 4. And I will set up shepherds over them which shall feed them, and they shall fear no more, nor be dismayed, neither shall they be lacking, saith the Lord. He's going to do that. Again, it's God's elect that teach that Word square on without any side trips, whereby you can see the truth, know it, and understand it, put it on, wear it, live it, and let it lift you up, whereby you have nothing to fear because you know God has his wing over you. And you are protected by that. How precious the Word of God. We'll pick this up in the next lecture. Bless your hearts. Don't miss it. Listen a moment, won't you please?
1: The Strong's Exhaustive Concordance of the Bible is an invaluable tool to the serious Bible student. The Strong's Concordance lists every word used in the Bible and every passage where the word utilized may be found in the Scriptures. With the assistance of a reference numbering system, the English reader may easily translate any word back to the original Hebrew, Chaldee, or Greek, in which God's Word was written. The Companion Bible is a unique study Bible. In addition to the text of the King James Version Bible, an extra wide margin contains a wealth of information not found in other Bibles. A system of structures or outlines employed by the Companion Bible will allow the readers to rightly divide the Bible. The use of these structures help the reader follow the subject matter, and therefore they are critical to an understanding of God's Word. The 198 appendixes found in the Bible cover a wide variety of topics and information which will enlighten your studies. The Companion Bible and Strongest Concordance are a must for the serious Bible student.
0: And there we are back again. Let's have the 800 number, please. 1-800-643-4645. That number is good from Puerto Rico, throughout the U.S., Alaska, Hawaii, all over Canada. If the Spirit moves, if you have a question, share it. Won't you do that? Please never ask a question about a particular reverend, denomination, or organization. We do not judge people. Our Father is the judge. It's really, we're out of line when we judge. It's a great sin. So don't be caught doing that. But do use spiritual discernment and stick with it. That is a gift from God to let you know when you hear truth and when you hear fiction. That's his gift to those that he can depend on. So let him know that you love him. Once you do that, if you have a question, share it. Those of you that listen by shortwave around the world, it's always a pleasure hearing from you. And your announcer at the end of the hour will give you our mailing address. Now, you got a prayer request. You don't need the number. You don't need an address. Why? God knows what you're thinking. Right now, he does. So you do not have to say it out loud. Just let him know you love him. Talk to him. That's what prayer is. Father, around the globe we come. We ask that you lead, guide, direct, Father. Touch in Yeshua's precious name. Thank you, Father. Amen. Okay, we have Marie from Texas. My question is, why did Judah and Israel come apart, and are they together again? Please explain. Thank you. Well, you're very welcome. they are not together again. They came apart because the Assyrian took the 10 northern tribes captive 200 years before the last two tribes were taken captive. They were taken captive by Nebuchadnezzar 200 years later. So therefore, you have Ephraim many times is utilized by our father because he was the largest of those 10 tribes, meaning inclusive the 10 tribes, the 10 northern tribes. Those 10 northern tribes, as you've heard me say many times, went after they were cleared from the Assyrian. They went over the Caucasus Mountains, settled Europe, and later Canada and the Americas and various parts of the world. That is the house of Israel. But the house of Judah was in Babylon for a period of time, and then some returned. But if you're a good student of God's word, you know that even in those that returned, there were a lot of Nethinim that returned with them. As a matter of fact, in the book of Ezra, half of the names that are given of Judah that returned to Israel, half of them are foreigners that were Nethinim, which means it means given to service. In other words, the priest got so lazy, is maybe started out they wouldn't cut wood for the fire. So they volunteered people in around them to go out in Babylon to cut wood and so forth, to do liturgical duties, until finally the Nethinim took it over. They took over the priesthood. And so you want to be very, very careful. This is why it is written in Ezekiel chapter 37 in prophecy of what joins the two back together. Ezekiel is told to look in that valley, and it was just a bunch of bones, spiritually dead. People don't know who they are, of which tribe. And he said, prophesy to them. That means preach to them. Preach the truth. What do you see now? Well, why? There's a few of them beginning to come to life out there. They're seeing the truth. They're hearing the word. Well, preach to them some more, God said. And one come on to another, and pretty soon a large group come together realizing who they were and what God's word meant to them. And then to finalize this, which is future even to this point, he said, take two sticks, write Israel on one, Judah on the other, and then put them together. So they will come back together as one unit, just as all people will come together through the Lord Jesus Christ to our Heavenly Father in the eternity. Nelson from Tennessee. Pastor Arnold, I just wanted to say what a blessing Shepherd's Chapel has been to me. I was surprised to learn that God loved me instead of wanting to destroy me. God bless you and your teachings. Well, thank you. That's a nice comment. It is true. Father doesn't wake up every morning and want to zap somebody. He loves his children. It is his, in 2 Peter chapter 3, verses 7 and 8, it is God's will that all people come to repentance. He's long-suffering. He's got lots of patience. They won't do it, but he's willing that they will. Valerie from Nevada, which of the Ten Commandments do you think is most hurtful? I think other than murder, it has to be envy and jealousy. That old spirit of jealousy is a terrible thing. It plays with your imagination, and it can really tear you up. What you want to do is anoint yourself and ask God to release you from, if you happen to be in that, from the spirit of jealousy, and get it done. Tina from Kentucky. I also have a question. Where is it written of that Jesus fast for 40 days and 40 nights? Matthew chapter 4. It come time for him to be tempted of the devil. And he went into the wilderness, and he was tempted 40 days and 40 nights. By what? This is what people need to really wake up, because Christ wanted you to learn this lesson above all lessons not all, but basically, and that is that Satan will tempt you with scripture, which means from the pulpit. Satan can quote scriptures better than most Christians. There's just one problem. When you read Matthew 4, you notice he twists it just a little bit and makes a lie out of God's word. Naturally, Christ knew better. And he gives you the scriptures whereby you can check it out and see for yourself. Okay, this would be Marcia from Michigan. Thank you for your welcome. I get confused with the word Lord. Could you explain, is it Jesus Christ or Jehovah God? From Marcia from Michigan. Well, it's according to what language you wish to say it in. In English, it is our Heavenly Father and the Lord Jesus Christ. But if you wish to use the sacred names, which you hear me do many times, our Father's name is Yahweh. And Jesus in the Hebrew tongue is Yeshua. And Yeshua it is. Being, if you wish to use the sacred names, and many people do. I use both because I'm a teacher, and I try to teach people to use the sacred name, especially in prayer, if you can grow accustomed to it. Lord's from Arizona. I'm 12 years old, and I would like to know, is it okay to anoint my dog if she is not well? Thank you. Well, of course you can. Sure you can. And for a 12-year-old wanting to do anointing, you go for it, okay? You take the olive oil and anoint her and ask God to heal that pup, okay? And thank you for studying God's word and believing our Father has the power to do that. You can read, and if somebody wants to have documented proof from the New Testament that you're doing properly, Father says if you... use the oil of our people in James chapter 5, call the elders, and if someone's even ill, or a house is ill, or people is ill, or even, I will to go one step further, your animals are ill. I, as a farmer rancher, and even today, for natural wildlife, I pray that God will touch a deer, maybe even, and heal them. Lee from Kentucky. I've been married a long time. My husband is outgoing. He has a job now that he has to deal with the public all the time. Women are really friendly with him. I have a hard time with jealousy, so I am not happy. Is there something you can tell me to help me? Thank you, Lee from Kentucky. Well, just pray that the Father will release you from the spirit of jealousy. Now, if you had reason to be, that means if you had seen something, then you might be concerned. If you haven't seen anything and it's all in your head, then you need to get rid of it, okay? The spirit of jealousy is a very hurtful, harmful thing, and it is a spirit. You need to ask God to drive that spirit away in the name of the Lord Jesus Christ and get rid of it. You probably better be happy your husband has a job, okay, and has an income whereby he's feeding you. And I hope that he lets you know he loves you, and that alleviates a lot of the anxiety. Nancy from Virginia, please explain what Jesus meant when he told the man, the kingdom of God is within you. Thank you. Because of the Holy Spirit, the Spirit of God. First, maybe we should define kingdom, and maybe that would make it easier for you to understand. Kingdom is the king and his dominion. Inasmuch as our Father owns all things, and his Spirit is the Holy Spirit, and he's promised you that Comforter will come and will come within you, then that kingdom then is within you at this present time with the presence of the Holy Spirit. Rob from Kansas, where can I find in the Bible that Eve was not the first woman? Well, chronologically, in chapter 1 of the great book of Genesis, he created male and female and told some of them to be hunters and some of them to be fishers. and to replenish the earth. And they, in the Hebrew manuscripts, they are not Eth Ha'adam, which you will read of in the 8th chapter. They are the races of the world today. And then he rested the seventh day, and then he made the husbandman. That's the farmer, okay? With the intelligence to, and then he, after he created the husbandman, which is a farmer, he then created more animals for him to use domestically to work the land with and so forth. And he let Eth Ha'adam even name those animals. And then he took DNA from that man, that's what the curve, which unfortunately is translated rib, but it's the helix curve of the DNA, formed Eve, and from that we have Christ ultimately. DeMarcus from Michigan, how do we know if we are living life the way God wants us to? From the Word. Do my commandments, follow my advice, and it will be well with you. So all you have to do is follow, do what God wants you to do. And you might say, well, what is that? Well, just be natural and be a good citizen. And basically, you'll be pleasing God then. But naturally, you learn by studying God's word. That's why that you have teachers, and that's why that I dedicated my life to teaching, to simplify some of the places of God's word that might be confusing to some, whereby a child can understand. Whitney from Oklahoma, please explain Revelation chapter 3, verse 10. Because you have kept the word of my patience, I will keep you from the hour of temptation. Who was he talking to? Church of Philadelphia, brotherly love. What was it about Philadelphia that Christ loved? He had nothing against that church. And why would he say, you've kept the patience of my word? Because they did. They knew who those that claim to be of our brother Judah but are the synagogue of Satan. Meaning you know who the Kenites are. And you keep God's word to stand against them. And he's going to keep you from the hour of temptation. Meaning when Satan comes and tempts the world, you're going to find him to be an abomination, not temptation. That's how you escape the hour of temptation. You might have some ignorant person, and that's not an insult. It's just that if you don't know any better, you're ignorant. Okay, would say that's the flyaway doctrine. Okay, that's how you escape. You escape temptation by flying away. That's not what it says. It says because you kept my word, knowing who the Kenites are that claim to be our brother Judah. And are the synagogue of Satan. That's what escapes the hour of temptation. Victoria from Montana. Is there a gap in the time between the end of this earth age and the beginning of the millennium? No, there is not. It happens instantly, in the twinkle of an eye. We that remain and have not passed away will be changed into our spiritual bodies, and the millennium is underway. Christ has returned. And we get right to work. Doing what? Well, Revelation chapter 20, verse 5, we will be priests with Christ for 1,000 years. What do priests do? You keep teaching. There's very little retirement for people that God chooses to lead. And that's all of God's elect. They will be teaching. Brandon from Kentucky. Is there any scripture that refers to the hell as a burning lake of fire? Oh, absolutely. We just mentioned it, really. I mentioned Revelation chapter 20, verse 5. Go to Revelation chapter 20, verse 14, and you will find that those that are not aligned with God will go into that lake, burning lake of fire. Revelation chapter 20, verse 14. And from Tennessee, what does the silver thread between you and God mean? Well, it's not between you and God. The silver thread is mentioned in Ecclesiastes chapter 12, verse 6 and 7. And it's talking about this clay pot is your body. That's who it's talking about, the flesh body. that when it dies, when the clay pot breaks, in other words, your heart doesn't pump, you're not only clinically dead, you're biologically dead, meaning you're dead. Then at that instant, the silver cord parts. That silver cord is an imaginary thing that holds the spirit body in the flesh body. And when the flesh body dies, it instantly returns to the Father that gave it, from whence it came. Okay? DeMarcus from Michigan. How can I get my family interested in God? Well, make it interesting for them. Okay? Tell them about Mark 13, where many are going to be delivered up before the false Christ that comes first, which you can understand from the book of Revelation. He does come first. As a matter of fact, you can even find a real short biblical proof that the Antichrist comes first in 2 Thessalonians chapter 2, where Paul says, I think my first letter might have messed you up, that a lot of people got the rapture doctrine out of it. I want to talk to you about our gathering back to Jesus Christ. It will not happen. And don't let that first letter deceive you, some angel, some spirit, or some man. It's not going to happen until after the son of perdition, that's Satan, as Antichrist stands in the holy place claiming to be God. In other words, the great apostasy takes place. Deception. You're not going to be a part of it. You're going to escape that hour of temptation because you have the truth. Bill from North Carolina. When Satan rebelled against God, why didn't God destroy him at that moment? Why did he let him continue on like he has? Well, there's a lot more to it than that. It wasn't only that Satan rebelled, he drew a third of God's children away from God. Now, well, how serious is that? Well, we have half of the people living now that have lived since the time of Adam. And we've got about 6 billion plus, if an accurate account was made. That's 12 billion people. What is a third of 12? 4 billion people followed Satan. I hope my math is right there. 4 billion people followed Satan. Another 4 billion didn't give two hoots. And as long as they could just have a, you know, get along. And another 4 billion, just give me a job and let me get it by and don't bother me with details, just like they are today. But there was a handful that's called God's elect that stood against Satan and that false teaching. Now, this puts God in a problem. What is he going to do? He can't destroy Satan. I mean, Satan was, he was God's child too. So he would have to destroy Satan and 4 billion of his children. He loves them. He didn't want to do that. So he brought forth the word of truth. Instead, he destroyed the world age instead of Satan and those children, and caused each entity to be born to woman, independent, to make his or her mind up to love God or Satan, your choice. And ultimately, those on their own will that choose Satan are going into the lake of fire, rightfully so. We don't want them with us, okay? And the rest are going to be happy eternally. In other words, God moved the monkey from his back and put it on each one of us individually, okay? But why? God loves his children. Doris from, that's why he didn't destroy Satan, because Satan's still doing a fine job in finding out who's who. Doris from Virginia, are all sins the same or do they vary, and is there an unforgivable sin? Sins do vary naturally. Sin is sin, but naturally, by the old law, the repayment for a sin had various amounts that you had to pay for breaking sin and so forth. You cripple a slave or something, it's 30 pieces of silver. But the unpardonable sin is for God's elect to not stand against the false Christ and allow the Holy Spirit to speak through them, as it is written in Mark chapter 13. That's not going to happen. God's elect are ready. They're ready to have the Holy Spirit use them. Dan from Nebraska, please explain the difference between the house of Israel and the house of Judah. Do both houses have 12 tribes? And no. No, there are only 12 tribes because of the 12 patriarchs. But 10 of the tribes went north in 600 years before Christ. They went into captivity by the Assyrian. He raided, and naturally, why was it the 10 northern tribes? Because that's as far as he went. He left the two southern tribes. And then along comes Nebuchadnezzar, and he takes the two southern tribes 200 years later, and that split them up. I'm out of time. Hey, I love you all because you enjoy studying our Father's Word. Most of all, God loves you for it. Makes his day. You're his child, and he wants you to know the word that he sends to you, whereby you can be blessed and have him with you. It makes his day too. When you make his day, oh boy, is he going to make yours. You can count on it. We are brought to you by your tithes and offerings. If we have helped you, you help us keep coming to you. Once you do that, you bless God. He will always, I do mean always, bless you. But there's one thing most important, and it's this. Listen closely. You stay in his word every day. In his word is a good day, even with trouble. You know why? Because Jesus Yeshua, he is the living word.
2: 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Once again, that's Shepherd's Chapel, Post Office Box 416, Gravette, Arkansas, 72736. We invite you to join us for the next in-depth Bible study each weekday at this same time. Thank you for watching today's program, and God bless you.

Genesis 1:46, the first six chapters in God's Word. The world that was. Did you realize there was a world age before this one? Same old world, different age. The creation itself. When were the races created? You see, all the races were created separately, and you'll find that documented in these particular CDs. How and what was the sin in the garden? It will be discussed in this series also. This is a must for the serious Bible scholar, for if you do not understand how it was in the beginning, you certainly will never understand the end. I think you will find this series very rewarding and certainly will answer questions that no doubt you have always wondered about. Genesis 1:46. Hey, I know you're going to enjoy this series.

0: Welcome to the Shepherd's Chapel Network Family Bible Study Hour with Pastor Dennis Murray. Wisdom is understanding God's Word. Pastor Murray's unique teaching approach brings God's Word alive with meaning as he takes you on a chapter-by-chapter, verse-by-verse study of God's letter to you, the Bible. And now, here is Pastor Dennis Murray.
1: Good day to you. God bless you. Welcome to Shepherd's Chapel. Welcome to this family Bible study hour. Ready to get back into our Father's Word here at the chapel, this beautiful book of Kings. We're going to pick it up today in chapter 4, verse 13. We invite you to get your Bible and join us if you care to. Chapter 4 is a parenthetical chapter. In chapter 3, we saw Solomon, probably 20 years old, and had just his first offspring, Rehoboam, 1 year old at this time. Now we jump forward 18 to 22 years, and we have daughters of Solomon in this chapter 4, old enough to be married, and Solomon having son-in-laws. So we had at the first of chapter 4 the various officers. And, you know, a lot of these people stuck with Solomon when the false king, Adonijah, was claiming the throne. And they were rewarded for their loyalty to Solomon. And, you know, when you're a king of the most powerful nation in the world, you want loyal people around you and giving you advice. So the kingdom set up nicely, organized well. We've got into the 12 officers who each month, one of them was charged with bringing supplies to the kingdom, the king's court, if you will, all of his advisors, and it's considerable amount of food that was brought daily to the king's court. And each one of these 12 responsible, and I'll remind you, one of each of them was from each of the 12 tribes of Israel. So I would read into that that not only was this individual responsible for providing the provision for the king's house, but also that tribe was responsible 1 month out of the year for providing provisions to the king's house. And we'll get more on that in a moment. Let's ask that word of wisdom in Yeshua's precious name. Father, we ask you to open eyes, open ears this day as we pick it up with chapter 4 of 1 Kings, verse 13, and it reads, The son of Geber in Ramoth-Gilead became famous after Ahab, the king of Israel. He was married to Jezebel, you'll recall, when he died in battle at Ramoth-Gilead in the tribe of Gad. To him pertain the towns of Jair, the son of Manasseh, which are in Gilead. To him also pertain the region of Argob, which is in Bashan, 60 great cities with walls and brazen bars. The second largest city of this region at the time is now ruins. It's called Edrei, and it's one of the giant cities of Bashan. And it was quite a city in days of old. The ruins are scattered out over a 3-square-mile area. Verse 14. Ahinadab, the son of Edo, had Mahanaim. Mahanaim on the east side of the Jordan, and this would be where the half-tribe of Manasseh on the east side of Jordan. Mahanaim was where David fled during the time of Absalom's rebellion on the east side of Jordan. Verse 15. Ahimaaz, was in Naphtali. He also took Basmath, the daughter of Solomon, to wife, the tribe of Naphtali. And here we see another son-in-law of Solomon. And you know, you might think that the son-in-laws of Solomon were quite prestigious individual, if you will, an honored individual, but not so much. You see, Solomon had 700 wives and 300 concubines. So how many daughters do you think Solomon had, and how many of those married and therefore making another son-in-law? It was, and you think, well, how many grandchildren did Solomon have? It was a considerable number, I'll assure you. Verse 16, Baanah, the son of Hushai, was in Asher and in Aloth. Hushai was, in earlier years, it's written that he was David's friend. In other words, it's a term for a very close, confidential advisor. And his son, being honored with one of these 12 officer positions, we see again that Solomon was wise in keeping either the person who was in David's court or descendants of those who were loyal to David. Rehoboam, Solomon's son, won't be so wise, we'll see. Verse 17. Jehoshaphat, the son of Peruah in Issachar, and he being of the tribe of Issachar, and probably included part of Zebulun as well. Verse 18, Shimei, the son of Elah in Benjamin. And the Shimei, not to be confused with the Shimei that was cursing David when he was about to cross the Jordan, fleeing Jerusalem from the insurrection of Absalom. This Shimei is recorded in chapter 1, verse 8. And when Adonijah was calling Joab and the other high priest and those who supported him, all the princes' sons, the king's sons, the princes, with the exception of Solomon, Abiathar, the high priest, he called them to Serpent Rock to have a false coronation of his coronation incorrectly to the king. It's listed there that Zadok, the other high priest at the time, and Jehoiakim and Shimei and another individual remained loyal to Solomon and did not go to Serpent Rock. Verse 19, Geber, the son of Uri, was in the country of Gilead, in the country of Sihon, king of the Amorites, and of Og, and we're talking the giants, the descendants of the Nephilim here, king of Bashan, and he was the only officer which was in the land. In the land of Bashan is what this means. Now that concludes the 12 officers in verse 20. Judah and Israel were many, as the sand which is by the sea in multitude, eating and drinking and making merry. The prophecy to Abraham in Genesis chapter 22, verse 17. Prophecy that Israel would become as numerous as the stars of the heavens and the sands of the sea. This eating and drinking and making merry reminded me of the song of Moses, Deuteronomy chapter 32, verse 15, where God had a pet name for Israel when they were fat, dumb, and happy. It was called Jeshurun, and they lightly esteemed the rock, capital R, of God's salvation. And that's typical for man. When things are going well and they're drinking and making merry, eating, drinking, and making merry, they have a tendency to get off on an ego trip and thinking, look how good we are, how we provide for ourselves. The problem is there's usually trouble on the horizon when people begin to think like that, because they tend to forget God. And if you leave God out of the equation, trouble is on the horizon. Verse 21, And Solomon reigned over all kingdoms, from the river, this meaning the river Euphrates, unto the land of the Philistines, and unto the border of Egypt. They brought presents, the foreign nations brought presents, in other words, or tribute, taxes, and served Solomon all the days of his life. And still further prophecy of Israel, Genesis chapter 22 states, thy seed shall possess the gate of thy enemies. And under David and Solomon, the nation of Israel grew, not only geographically, but political and economic influence. The territory between Dan, the northernmost tribe of Israel, and the Euphrates River, they never possessed it, but they had economic influence over it all the way up in the north to the border with Babylon, the Euphrates River. That influence also crossed over Jordan, and they defeated Edom, Moab, where then they had an access to the Gulf of Aqaba, from which they could launch the Tarshish ships to Ophir for the gold and other precious materials that they obtained in Ophir. So Israel was being blessed, the people, and were very happy. Verse 22. And Solomon's provision for one day was 30 measures of fine flour, this is sifted flour, and 70 measures of meal. This word measures in the Hebrew is kors, C-O-R-S, transliterated, and it equals about 8 bushels. So if you had 30 measures, let's see, at 8 bushels per measure, that's 240 bushels of sifted flour. And this is not a month's supply or a week's supply. This is one day. So every day, these 12 captains were responsible for making sure that these quantities of provision, supplies, if you will, were delivered to the king's court. Verse 23, that's not all. 10 fat oxen, these are corn-fed, fattened oxen, if you will, and 20 oxen out of the pastures, oxen that ate merely grazed on pasture, and 100 sheep, besides harts, these are male deer, and roebucks, probably gazelle, and fallow deer and fatted fowl. This is grain-fed fowl, as the 10 fatted oxen in the first part of this verse. Now, feeding oxen or cattle grain, corn, for example, not only fattens them up nicely, but it enhances the quality of the meat. Anyone who's into a good steak knows that corn-fed beef provides a better steak than those that just eat in the pasture. But again, these number of animals on a daily basis, we're talking about a considerable number of people that it would take to eat these volumes of food, like a small city, for example. 24. For he had, this being Solomon, had dominion over all the region on this side of the river, southwest of the Euphrates, in other words, from Tipsah, which is on the northeast of the Euphrates, a city, even to Aza, all the way down in the south to Gaza, which is what Aza is, over all the kings on this side the river. And he had peace on all sides round about him. The very name Solomon means peaceful if you translate it rather than transliterate it. And you know, we're going to start seeing the building appetite of Solomon when we get to chapter 5, but it's a lot easier to build at a time of peace. I couldn't help think about how many billions of dollars the United States has spent trying to rebuild Iraq. And it's kind of hard to rebuild when you, every time you build a hospital or a school, somebody's blowing something else up. So, but in a time of peace, you can get a lot done, and Solomon certainly did. And Judah and Israel dwelt safely, this is confidently or securely in the Hebrew. Every man

And under his vine and under his fig tree. This is a figure of speech that means undisturbed enjoyment. From Dan even to Beersheba, all the days of Solomon. These are the two furthest extremities of the nation of Israel. Dan, the northernmost tribe, Beersheba, the furthest south you could go in the kingdom. Verse 26. And Solomon had 40,000 stalls of horses for his chariots and 12,000 horsemen. Now these stalls are racks or pairs, you could think of them, of horses for the chariots. 40,000 might seem a bit out of, you know, the realm of possibility. In 2 Chronicles chapter 9, verse 25, it states there that he had 4,000 stalls or pairs of chariot horses. Now, and many of you may not know, but in the Hebrew language, there are no numbers. The letters have a numeric value, and it's thought that the way these got changed from 40 to 4, or vice versa, from 4 to 40,000 racks, is that tired old eyes at night making a copyist error would not be out of the possibilities. And 12,000 horsemen, these are not actually horsemen as that would ride the horses, but horses as in cavalry. Now, a king of Israel, as we learned in Deuteronomy chapter 17, was not to multiply horses to himself. Solomon was certainly multiplying horses as well as wives. Verse 27. And those officers, this being the 12 that were mentioned earlier in this chapter, provided victual or supplies for King Solomon and for all that came unto King Solomon's table, every man in his month, they lacked nothing. And, you know, you consider Judah and Benjamin being very close to Jerusalem. But then imagine the difficulties for Dan, the tribe, providing this amount of provisions every day, because it's a lot further, is my point. So, and all this a lot easier to do in times of peace. Verse 28, barley also and straw for the horses and dromedaries brought they unto the place where the officers were, every man according to his charge. Barley in good times was horse food. Barley in difficult times would be considered poor man's bread. So being provided to the horses, indicating the good times were rolling. Dromedaries, possibly mules. If you literally translate it, it's a swift beast. And it actually means a relay of animals on a route. The Pony Express came to my mind, and they had routes that they carried the mail, and the horses were only capable of going X number of miles, and then they needed to stop and rest, eat and drink. And the Pony Express set up relays of horses, or places where horses were kept, all across the country, so that as the riders were going from point to point, they could stop, get another fresh horse, and leave the tired horse to replenish itself and get some rest. These dromedaries possibly used in the transport of these huge amounts of provision that these 12 captains were responsible for providing. Imagine the logistics alone in getting that amount, and not weekly, not monthly, every day from Dan to Jerusalem. Verse 29, and God gave Solomon wisdom and

0: and astronomy. Verse 31, for he was wiser than all men, than any man, than Ethan the Ezrahite and Heman. Ethan also called Jeduthun in the Chronicles. Jeduthun or Ethan and Heman along with Asaph were the three directors of the Levitical singers as appointed in 1 Chronicles. And Chalcol and Darda, the sons of Mahal, and his fame was in all nations round about, his being reference to Solomon. Darda means pearl of wisdom. In 1 Chronicles chapter 2, verse 6, we learn that these were of Judah, the sons of Zerah. Not sure who they were, but you can, the latter two, Darda and Chalcol, but you can rest assured the boys made straight A's in school, and Solomon was still much, much wiser than they. And he, Solomon, spake 3,000 proverbs, many of them contained in the book of Proverbs, proverbs meaning comparisons. And his songs were 1,005, the most beautiful love story ever told. He'll find in the Song of Solomon in the King James Version Bible, a work of Solomon. Other psalms that he was responsible for in the book of Psalms, two chapters or psalms are attributed to Solomon, Psalm 72 and 127. And he spake of trees from the cedar tree that is in Lebanon, that being the largest tree, even unto the hyssop that springeth out of the wall, botanical of knowledge. He spake also of beast and of fowl and of creeping things and fishes, beast, birds, creeping things, and fishes form the four principal classes of the animal kingdom to the Hebrews. Now, this hyssop, many of you have studied God's Word are familiar that hyssop had detergent characteristics. It was utilized in many concoctions, I'll call them for lack of a better word, that such as the water of purification, that when someone came in contact with the dead corpse, the ashes of the red heifer were mixed with hyssop. Now this is not actually hyssop as we think of in that regard. It's a very small shrub, I'll call it, that looks like hyssop, but it's capable of growing even out of the cracks in a wall. Just a very small amount of dirt and a little rainwater occasionally washing down the wall, and the hyssop pops up. What it's saying is he was familiar with all the botanical world from the largest trees to the smallest shrub. Verse 34, and there came of all people to hear the wisdom of Solomon, from all kings of the earth, which had heard of his wisdom. And not only kings came to hear of Solomon's wisdom, there's a queen that will be traveling to Jerusalem in the not-so-distant future. And when we get to chapter 10, her name is the Queen of Sheba. Now in chapter 5, we see plans being made, and the work begins on the house of God, Solomon's temple. Verses 1 through 12 deal with the contract, the agreement between King Solomon of Israel and Hiram, the king of Tyre. Chapter 5, verse 1. And Hiram, he's called Huram in 2 Chronicles, king of Tyre, sent his servants unto Solomon, for he had heard that they had anointed him king in the room, or in the place, the stead of his father. For Hiram was ever a lover of David. This means that Hiram was an ally and a friend to David. And Solomon sent to Hiram saying, 2 Samuel chapter 5 verse 11, Hiram had already sent cedar trees and carpenters to help David build his own personal house. Verse 3, thou knowest how that David my father could not build an house unto the name of the Lord his God, for the wars which were about him on every side, until the Lord put them under the soles of his feet. And in 1 Chronicles chapter 22, verse 8, we learn the reason that David, although he desperately wanted to build a house for the Lord, was not allowed to because he was a man who had shed much blood on the earth. But this time of peace that Solomon and all the nation of Israel were enjoying would not have been possible without David having put the enemies of Israel underfoot. And as it's written in 1 Chronicles chapter 17, David was sitting in his house of cedars, and he looked out the window and he saw the tent which housed the Ark of the Covenant. And he said, "Boy, I'm going to build a house for God." God said, "I didn't ask you to. Thanks for the thought, but you're not going to be allowed to. Your son Solomon will build a house for me." Verse 4, "But now the Lord my God hath given me rest," or peace, "on every side, so that there is neither adversary nor evil occurrent." This word adversary is Satan in the Hebrew. Can you hear the name Satan in the English language? He is our adversary. Evil occurrent is an evil impact, if you will. They had peace on all the borders around Israel, a good time for building. Verse 5, "And behold, I purpose to build an house unto the name of the Lord my God, as the Lord spake unto David my father, saying, Thy son, whom I will set upon thy throne in thy room," or in your place, "he shall build an house unto my name." And again, 1 Chronicles chapter 17 covers the fact that David wanted to build the house, but it would be Solomon that would build the house of God. Verse 6, "Now therefore command thou that they hew me cedar trees out of Lebanon." To hew is to cut. In Lebanon, the cedars of Lebanon, always symbolic of the children of Israel. "And my servants shall be with thy servants, and unto thee will I give hire for thy servants according to all that thou shalt appoint." This word in the Hebrew, appoint, is say. In other words, whatever, Hiram, you say that these workers are worth, that's what I will pay them. "For thou knowest that there is not among us any that can skill to hew timber like unto the Sidonians." The Sidonians, Phoenicians is probably a people that you're more familiar. That's what it's talking about here. The Greek form of Zidon is Phoenicians. And what this is saying is the Phoenicians were more knowledgeable in which trees to cut, when to cut the trees, and how to care for the wood after it had been cut. And that, by that I mean the transport of the wood. Verse 7, "And it came to pass, when Hiram heard the words of Solomon, that he rejoiced greatly." He was happy with the proposal. Let's get on with the work. "And said, Blessed be the Lord." Now this is a heathen king, Hiram of Tyre, saying, "Blessed be the Lord," that's Yahweh, "this day, which hath given unto David a wise son over this great people." And don't forget, the wisdom was a gift from God. And you should always keep your ego in check when it was a gift from God. Give God the credit. Don't take the credit yourself. But here we have a heathen king recognizing, blessed be Yahweh. And I think probably Hiram believed in the God of Israel, Yahweh, as much as he believed in his own deities. In 2 Chronicles chapter 2, verse 12, Huram, as he's called there, goes so far as to say, the Lord God of Israel that made heaven and earth. And that's recognizing him as the creator of heaven and earth. Verse 8, and Hiram sent to Solomon, saying, I have considered, or I've heard, the things which thou sentest to me for, and I will do all thy desire concerning timber of cedar and concerning timber of fir. Fir, probably more likely cypress wood at this time. But he's saying, I can meet your needs. Let's get started. And they're going to have an agreement that Solomon will provide Hiram and his house with food and supplies for each year that they're taking the building of the temple on, the house of God. You know, for years and years, the house of God was a mere tent that was transported from location to location, the original mosaic tabernacle. Now they're getting ready to build quite an elaborate permanent structure of which to house the Ark of the Covenant, which was seen at this time, was at this time, the throne of God. We've got a short message. We'll ask you to listen a moment, won't you please?
1: Genesis 1:46, the first six chapters in God's Word. The world that was. Did you realize there was a world age before this one? Same old world, different age. The creation itself. When were the races created? You see, all the races were created separately, and you'll find that documented in these particular CDs. How and what was the sin in the garden? It will be discussed in this series also. This is a must for the serious Bible scholar, for if you do not understand how it was in the beginning, you certainly will never understand the end. I think you will find this series very rewarding and certainly will answer questions that no doubt you have always wondered about. Genesis 1:46. Hey, I know you're going to enjoy this series.
0: Welcome back. We're glad you could join back with us. Let's have the 800 number, please. 800-643-4645. That number good throughout Puerto Rico, the U.S., and Canada. If you have a Bible question that you'd like to pose to be answered on the air, feel free to call that 800 number and leave your question. You know, we can't answer all questions that come in. This program goes into millions of homes around the world at this time. But we'll reach in and grab a handful of questions, and if the Holy Spirit wants your question to be there, it most certainly will. Please don't ask questions about a specific individual, denomination, or organization by name. We teach God's Word in a positive format, throwing out negative about others, especially our brothers and sisters in Christ, serves no purpose. We simply won't do it. We'll let God's Word do the teaching, the correcting, and the healing. If you're listening by shortwave radio or studying via the internet somewhere around the world that's unable to use that 800 telephone number, your announcer at the end of the hour will give you our mailing address. Quite all right to mail your questions in, being the point. Got a prayer request? We can do away with the 800 number. You don't need a telephone. You don't need paper and pencil and a mailing address. Your Heavenly Father is there for you. Day in and day out. I don't care what the situation is, how bad it looks, he's there for you. And I encourage you to go to him in prayer. When you need advice or counsel, there is no better counsel because he knows what's best for you. So, and learn to trust God. Put your confidence and your trust in him. And when you pray, pray things in His will, not your will. And what's important is your Heavenly Father's will. And you learn to trust Him to where if you think you want something to go a certain way and it doesn't go that way, trust the Lord enough to know that His will is better. We do have these prayer requests. Father, we come united as one in the name of Your Son, Jesus Christ. We ask You to look upon these, Father. You know their needs, addictions to alcohol, drugs, Father. You know if it is Your will, a special blessing on each of these. We lift up our military troops who are in harm's way around the world as well, Father. Watch over, guide, direct, touch, heal in Yeshua Jesus' precious name. Amen and thank You, Father. And I guess we should take a moment to thank all of you veterans that served our country and are currently serving our country. But the veterans of this nation, take time today to call a veteran. Or if you see someone that you work with that you know is a veteran, and take a minute to thank them for the sacrifice that they made in serving our great country. I'll tell you, our country would not be the great country it is without the sacrifice of those veterans and the families of those veterans. So happy Veterans Day, and thank you for serving our country. Cheryl in Indiana. My marriage has ended in divorce, and after grieving our split, I have family members that do and say horrible and grievous things to me. What should I do about this? Please give me scripture. Well, I'd point out John chapter 4 to them, and that's where the woman of Samaria was talking with Jesus, and he said, you know, you've had five husbands, and the one you're living with now, you're not even married to. And that's when she said, sir, I perceive you're a prophet. And anyway, Jesus went on to utilize that woman to convert many of the city that he sent her to convert. You know, the Lord forgives. And if you have repented of everything that you did to contribute to that divorce, you have a clean slate. You know, wipe out the sins and move on in your life. You know, family members, they say horrible and grievous. I don't know if it's his family members or your family members, but, you know, time will take care of a great deal of that, but don't let it get to you if you've repented and asked for forgiveness. Get on with your life and be happy. Helen in North Carolina. Let's see. About 1 year ago, my sister and I left our local church. After we left, I was searching the religious networks on television and found your program. After listening to Pastor Arnold and your lectures, Dennis, I realized that God led me to the Shepherd's Chapel. I have learned more and can remember more than I have in all my life. It amazes me how easy it is to read along with you both and understand the scriptures. And thank you for that witness and your kind comments. We get, you know, letters such as this, Helen, quite frequently. We don't read all of them on the air because we try to dedicate this period of time to answering questions. But thank you for that witness. And you get to your question, when we pray for someone or something, do we continue to pray for the same request, or do we pray one time and trust God for results? It's all right. It's okay to pray more than one time for the same thing. Where people become confused on that is Matthew chapter 6, verse 7, where Jesus is teaching his followers, the disciples, to pray. And he tells them there, don't pray in vain repetitions. And a lot of people read that and think, well, I'm not supposed to ask for the same thing in a prayer more than once. That's not what vain repetitions are. The word vain in the Old Testament means nothingness or emptiness. and repetitious if someone gets into, lets their body become into it and just starts repeating, it becomes nonsense very quickly. And God does not like people talking nonsense to him. He's very intelligent and expects us to address him intelligently as well. And from Michigan, the other day I was conversing with my sister about her first husband. He drank a lot and was an abusive spouse. He hit her and broke her nose and cheekbone. Needless to say, she divorced him. Sounds like a good decision. She blames God for her mate's savage behavior towards her. I tried to explain to her that God gives everyone a free spirit and that it wasn't God's fault. Rather, she ought to be blaming her husband for his cruel inhumanity. She just looked at me and said, "But God allowed it." I was struck dumb. I'm afraid I failed to give her a good comment on free spirits. What should I have said or done to make her understand? Well, I would have told her that God has a spirit and Satan has a spirit. Both the spirit of God and the spirit of Satan can influence people to take actions. And it's obvious who her ex-husband's actions were influenced by. It was Satan and the spirits that come out of that bottle that he drank so much of. I think you know, probably handled the situation all right. I would just encourage her to not blame God. Boy, I'll tell you, blaming God can get serious in a hurry. Have her read Jeremiah chapter 23. If you think it's okay to blame God, read Jeremiah 23. He makes it very clear there, if you blame him for something, he'll make sure that whatever you're blaming him for happens to you. Ziller from Arkansas, do you believe in foot washing? Well, Ziller, I try to wash my feet at least once a day. Oh, you mean washing other people's feet. And, you know, that isn't anything, but if that's what I'm not into that, but if that's what you want to do, have at it. You know, the biblical meaning is probably misunderstood or mistaught by a lot of people. At the time that the Bible was written, the New Testament, people wore sandals. And the lesson that Jesus was trying to teach when he washed his disciples' feet was that when you walk through this life in the flesh, you're going to get a little dirt on you. And the thing to do is to wash the sins, the dirt, in the blood of the Lamb, and that's what we do as Christians. But if you want to wash somebody's feet, have at it. Linda in Virginia, I heard you say that we will remember people and things we have done in heaven. Do you think we will remember bad things we have done if we repented from these things and God has removed them from the book of life? No, I don't think that we will remember them. And, you know, Acts chapter 3, verse 19 talks about when you repent and you're forgiven, your sins are blotted out. That word blotted means that if you had a piece of chalk and you wrote on a chalkboard and you blotted it out, you took an eraser and erased it, it's not there anymore. And that's what God wants us to do with our sins when he forgives us. He doesn't want us to keep bringing it up over and over and over again. In fact, to bring it up over and over again is to doubt that he forgave you to begin with. So don't doubt God. And when you've asked for forgiveness, those sins are gone. They're blotted out. Sandra in Georgia. And thank you for the kind comments. I have a question. In the book of Peter, it states that only 8 souls were saved after the flood. So where did Pastor Arnold Murray get his info that other races were saved in the ark from the flood? Please pray for my husband's release from prison. Well, you and he are in our prayers. You know, the eight souls in Peter are Noah and his wife, Noah's three sons and their wives. That's a total of eight Adamic souls that were saved in on the ark from the flood. In Genesis, though, Noah was instructed to take two of every flesh. That is likely how the races survived the flood, if the flood indeed was over the entire world. Now, there is the possibility that the floods did not flood the entire world, but only the regions. What was the purpose of the flood? The purpose of the flood was to do away with the descendants of the Nephilim, the fallen angels. And if they had not gone through the whole world, then it would not have been necessary to flood the whole world. But that's what's talking about there, the eight Adamic souls. And you stated that your husband is in prison, and people probably don't realize how many students of Shepherd's Chapel are prisoners. We have a tremendous number of students who are incarcerated, and you know, God's Word changes people for the better. And I can't help but believe that this ministry, the Word of God, has helped many who find themselves incarcerated. Jan in Arizona, I have a question for you. If we always control our gates, how is it that the whole world will be against Israel? And how is it that there becomes a one-world government? And this is from Jan in Arizona. Zechariah chapter 14, the next to the last chapter in the Old Testament, Jerusalem will be encompassed just prior to the return of Jesus Christ. But you see, the one-world governments come about through organizations such as the United Nations, the IMF, the International Monetary Fund, the Eurozone, you know, and that is only the beginning. You won't need to control your gates under the one-world political beast. It is going to be peace, peace, peace that they're talking about. So that's how I'd answer that. Kevin in Arizona, thank you for that. Let's get to your question. My name is Kevin from Arizona. Do you think the Kenites have been able to change any of the words spoken by Christ in the Bible, the red letters? Also, before I started studying with you at the beginning of this year, I spent 6 years in prison. Here we have someone who's changed. The Lord was with me every day, but during that time I was convinced of the rapture, and now I realize the truth. Then I always thought the falling away meant rapture. Please explain falling away. Falling away, such as we've learned in 2 Thessalonians chapter 2, verses 1 through 3, we learn there that Christ is not going to return to earth. That's the subject of 2 Thessalonians chapter 2, the first several verses, the return of Christ to earth. We're not flying away. He's coming here. But it states there that that's not going to happen until there is at first a great falling away. First of all, it must happen. And the falling away is an apostasy. And that, if you follow that on through, it says it won't happen, the return of Christ, until the son of perdition is revealed. And there is no doubt about who the son of perdition. Perdition means to perish. And there is only one who is already judged to the lake of fire by name, and that is perishing, the second death, the death of the soul. That is Satan and his role as Antichrist. The whole world will worship him except those who are written of in the Lamb's Book of Life. And you follow, also, do you believe that we'll have flesh and bone spirit bodies like Jesus did after his resurrection? No, Jesus was transfigured just as Elijah and Enoch and I believe Moses were transfigured. Why do I believe Moses was transfigured as well? Well, when Jesus went to the Mount of Transfiguration in Matthew chapter 17 and took three of his disciples, the three disciples saw Jesus transfigured. They also saw Elijah and Moses in transfigured bodies as well. God didn't allow man to bury Moses in the book of Deuteronomy. Why? Well, I think it's because he took him as he took Elijah and Enoch. Mark in Nebraska, will priests be allowed to marry in the millennium? Ezekiel chapter 44, verse 22. This does not square with Luke 20, verse 28. Please help. And Mark, will all be married in the millennium. You see, Christ has a bride. And if you're not a member of the bride of Christ, you're liable not to be in the eternity. And this I'll add for the, well, I'm not going to go there. But anyway, we're all married in that time. Why? Because Jesus has returned. He's the bridegroom, and we are the bride. B in Washington, do you have any scripture on not to lie? Well, how about the things that God hates? You mean God hates? Yes, God hates. There are six things that he hates. They're listed in Proverbs chapter 6, verse 16 and 17. One of the things that God hates is a lying tongue. And, you know, John chapter 8, verse 44 in the New Testament, we learn there, when the devil speaks a lie, this is the words of Jesus Christ, he speaks of his own, for he is a liar and the father of it. God hates a lying tongue. Tom from Texas, and thank you for your kind comments. Let's get to you. So I see some points you make referring to Cain, but in Genesis chapter 4, verse 1, now Adam knew his wife, and she conceived and bore Cain and said, I have acquired a man from the Lord. This is clear. What's your answer to this? Well, it's clear that if you read up to that point in Genesis chapter 3, verse 15, 16, 17, where God is addressing Eve and the serpent in the garden, he tells Eve for what she did with the serpent that he's going to greatly multiply her conception. Do you know what conception is? Well, that's what happened in the Garden of Eden. And yes, Adam knew his wife Eve in chapter 4, verse 1, but she had already conceived Cain. But then she conceived Abel, and they were twins. That's why they both came to the age of accountability and were bringing offerings to the Lord at the same time. Cain and Abel were twins, but by different fathers. That's the reason, you see, that Cain is not listed in Adam's genealogy in Genesis chapter 5. He has his own genealogy in chapter 4, and it's different than Adam's. Alex from Georgia, question. I have heard you mention the Gulf. When one dies, he goes to the Father instantly, the good side of the Gulf. The one that just didn't quite make the grade, not one of the elect, for example, you're confused, a loved one, friend, etc. Your father stated, if I'm wrong, please forgive me. He said there is a period very shortly if a loved one is on the wrong side of the gulf and the loved one wanted help or assistance, that the elect could go across the gulf and help. You are confused. The gulf is not, you can't cross the gulf. You're thinking of the millennium, Ezekiel 44, where the Zadok, the elect, will be able to go and help their relatives. I'm out of time, way out of time. We are brought to you by your tithes and offerings. If we've helped you, help us keep coming to you and reach out to others as well. There's one thing, though, that's most important, beloved, and it's this. You stay in His Word every day, and Father's Word is a good day, even with trouble. You know why? It's because Jesus is the living Word.
1: 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We invite you to join us for the next in-depth Bible study each weekday at the same time. Thank you for watching today's program, and God bless you.

The book of Deuteronomy. The law was given as our schoolmaster. Have you been to school on God's Word? Certainly one way to go there is to study the book of Deuteronomy. Probably the most exciting thing that Deuteronomy has to offer for you is that great song of Moses, that those that overcome the false Messiah in the end generation will be singing. The law itself being the schoolmaster that keeps us out of trouble in these flesh bodies. Again, an education in taming that part of you that oftentimes needs taming through the old schoolmaster, that great book, Deuteronomy, the law, and its set ways of keeping you from harm's way even in this generation. You're going to enjoy it.

0: 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Wisdom is understanding God's Word. Pastor Murray's unique teaching approach brings God's Word alive with meaning as he takes you on a chapter-by-chapter, verse-by-verse study of God's letter to you, the Bible. And now here is Pastor Arnold Murray.
1: Good day to you. God bless you. Say welcome to the Shepherd's Chapel. Welcome to this family Bible study hour. Ready to get back in our Father's Word. Remember that we have this man who was born lame from birth, from the very womb itself. He was 40 years old. And they would always take him and park him down by the gate beautiful. And there he was, and Peter came along with John and said, get up and walk. And he did. And it was the Holy Spirit, of course, that touched him and healed him. And the people observed this, witnessed it. And the Sadducees were very unhappy with this teaching, but they could find nothing wrong. And besides, now the church was 5,000 members, and they were afraid of the people. So they simply encouraged them not to talk about it anymore. But Peter said, we'll obey God, not you. So here we pick it up where they are now departed from the Sadducees, as well as others, and they talk among themselves. Chapter 4, verse 22, the great book of Acts, how you're supposed to act as a servant of the living God. And verse 22 reads, for the man was above 40 years old, this lame person, on whom this miracle of healing was showed. And there it was. He sat there all those years. Verse 23, and being let go, they went, that is to say, Peter and John turned loose from the law. Being let go, they went to their own company and reported all that the chief priests and elders had said unto them. They talked it over. Are we going to listen to God, or are we going to listen to these numbskulls? Okay, they probably didn't use that terminology, but it'll fit. And naturally, they were going to listen to God. And the Holy Spirit encouraged them to hold the line. And you must do that today. Don't ever compromise the word of God. Verse 24, and when they heard that, they lifted up their voice to God with one accord and said, Lord, thou art God, which has made heaven and earth and the sea and all that in them is. And so it is. He's the creator of all things. Do you realize that's your Father? Do you understand that? Everything there is, he created, and that's your Father, the Father of your very soul, because he wanted somebody just like you. Verse 25, who by the mouth of thy servant David hath said, why did the heathen rage and the people imagine vain things? Now, what prophet said that? Well, David did, of course, as it was stated. Where did he say that? Psalms 2. And it's even befitting even to this day. You're not going to have it, but I'm going to read through it rather rapidly without very much comment. Listen to that prophecy that he wanted you to go to. Why do the heathen rage? They rage today. Chapter 2, the great book of Psalms, verse 1. Why do the heathen rage and the people imagine a vain thing? Nonsense is what it is. 2. The kings of the earth set themselves and the rulers take counsel together against the Lord and against his anointed, saying, and they pass every law that is abominable, perverted against God's law, and expect a blessing. Let us break their bands asunder and cast away their cords from us. Don't pay any attention to them. Straighten it out. Take care of business. He that sitteth in the heavens shall laugh. the Lord shall have them in derision. He'll lead them around by the nose until they sentence their own selves to where they belong. Then shall he speak unto them in his wrath and vex them in his sore displeasure. Boy, you don't want to get on that side of our Heavenly Father. Yet have I set my king upon my holy hill of Zion. That's Christ. That's the anointed one. That's the Holy Spirit. That's God's Spirit. I will declare the decree. The Lord hath said unto me, thou art my son. This day have I begotten thee. And he sent that Savior away for us to overcome the heathen, that rage, and to stay in the very path of God. Ask of me, and I shall give thee the heathen for thine inheritance, and the uttermost parts of the earth for thy possession. We win. Any way you want to play the hand, the Holy Spirit will play it his way, Father will play it his way, and we win. Thou shalt break them with a rod of iron. Thou shalt dash them in pieces like a potter's vessel. You know, the first advent, Christ came as a babe to be crucified, paying the price for all the sins of the world for those that would repent. He's returning as King of Kings and Lord of Lords with the rod of iron, not to be crucified, but to put in line everything that needs to be straightened, perversion done away with. Be wise now, therefore, O ye kings, be instructed, you judges of the earth. Serve the Lord with fear and rejoice with trembling. That is to say, you reverence him, love him. Kiss the Son, lest he be angry and ye perish from the way when his wrath is kindled but a little. Blessed are all they that put their trust in him. Did you hear that? Blessed are you if you put your trust in him. If you put your trust in that one, he said, don't leave Jerusalem in the first chapter of this great book of Acts until you receive the gift I send, which was the Holy Spirit. And certainly they did receive that Spirit, but if you ever wonder why the heathen rage, you just found out. And watch them, observe them, but do not let that pull you away from that Father would have you do. Serve him joyfully, call upon him, and be blessed. It's better to be blessed than to have the wrath of God down on your neck, because one is hopeless that falls in that category. Okay, back to Acts chapter 4, the next verse, please. Verse 26. The kings of the earth stood up, and the rulers were gathered together against the Lord and against his Christ. Do you think they got a prayer of a chance? No. 27. For of a truth against thy holy child Jesus, whom thou hast anointed, and that is his name, the anointed one. That's what Christ means, Christos, the anointed one. Both Herod and Pontius Pilate with the Gentiles and the people of Israel were gathered together. 28, for to do whatsoever thy hand and thy counsel determined before to be done. In other words, God was in control, even of the crucifixion. Verse 29, and now, Lord, behold their threatenings, and grant unto thy servants that with all boldness they may speak thy word. Verse 30, by stretching forth thine hand to heal, and thy signs and wonders may be done by the name of thy holy child, Jesus. It is written in Matthew chapter 18, verse 10, that your angel, if you be one of God's set aside ones, that is if you love him, that your angel has the face of God at any moment. If somebody should offend you, if the heathen should rage against you. And besides, we know from the fact that it was counsel was determined before to be done, The crucifixion was written of 1,000 years before the fact in Psalms 22, Christ's words on the cross. That should strengthen your faith in Almighty God. It happens exactly the way it's written. Have you read it? That's what's important, so that you're not lost in a raging heathenistic world, but have direction as a compass straight to the very altar of God. And with God's blessings abounding all about you, we see this one that was lame from birth 40 years. And God was able to raise him up as a witness before all these people that God is real. God is our Father. Okay, verse 31. And when they had prayed, the place was shaken where they were assembled together, and they were all filled with the Holy Spirit, and they spake the word of God with boldness. In other words, God answered their prayer. This is what the Holy Spirit does for you. This is looking forward, as it was back in chapter 2 of this great book of Acts, on Pentecost Day, when that was promised, the Holy Spirit, came upon them, and they spoke in every language of the world the word of God. It's important that you know what they spoke. It was the word of God. That's the word you read and the word you study when you study chapter by chapter and verse by verse, to understand how to overcome the wickedness and the heathenistic practices of this world and be blessed by Almighty God in things that you do, and always be bold in doing it. Verse 32. And the multitude of them that believed were of one heart and of one soul. They were of one mind and of one soul. Neither said any of them that aught of the things which he possessed as his own, but they had all things in common. This is those that were traveling the road together and were doing God's work, taking this new message after the crucifixion, spreading Christianity to the world with the gift of God providing. 33, and with great power gave the apostles witness of the resurrection of the Lord Jesus, and great grace was upon them all. This resurrection into eternal life, it's yours if you want it. All you have to do is believe and follow him. 34, neither was there any among them that lacked, for as many as were possessors of lands of or houses sold them and brought the prices of the things that were sold. This is because of their travel. Bear in mind, at this time there was no television, no radio, that once you were going to take the message, you needed no anchor, no land, because you were going to be traveling. And a servant is always worthy of his hire, so to speak. 35, and laid them down at the apostles' feet, and distribution was made unto every man according as he had need. 36, and Joseph, who by the apostle was surnamed Barnabas, which is being interpreted the son of consolation, a Levite, and of the country of Cyprus, 37, having land, sold it and brought the money and laid it at the apostles' feet. Now, we're about to go into the fifth chapter, and I want to make a statement about it first. The message is, don't ever lie to the Holy Spirit. And many people, and the reason I'm doing this is because of senior citizens that are on fixed incomes, you will have people that will tell them, you know, send them letters of begging. God doesn't send out beggars. And when people are on fixed incomes, they cannot give of their daily life, which is to say their food, medicine, or housing, to somebody that's going to beg and have not really have a purpose for from God. Inasmuch as God is not a beggar, then you're not donating your money to God anyway, and it's not going to do you any good. Because God's never going to see it. Because why? God doesn't send out beggars. Any true man or woman of God will never beg. Why? It's one of the instructions given by Christ. You will not take a begging bag with you. So, therefore, I want that clear before we start, because many people misinterpret this chapter and rip a lot of people off with it. And they lose the object, which is don't lie to the Holy Spirit. You see, when you lie to the Holy Spirit, you're knocking on the door of the unpardonable sin if you be one of God's elect. You can't, you have to follow the Spirit and be honest with him. Chapter 5, verse 1. But a certain man named Ananias, with Sapphira, his wife, sold a possession. They sold their land to, and they kept back part of the price.

Christ, his wife also being privy to it, and brought a certain part and laid it at the apostles' feet. Now, understand this. They had promised through the Holy Spirit to give all this prize to the apostles. They didn't have to. It was theirs. And God would not hold it against them for holding back part for themselves. But they lied about it. You do not lie to the Holy Spirit. Verse 3. But Peter said, Ananias, why hath Satan filled thine heart to lie to the Holy Spirit? That's the subject, okay? And to keep back part of the price of the land. Do not ever, ever lie to the Holy Spirit. Why? Well, in the first place, our Father can read your mind. He's the cardio-knower. So he knows before the lie comes out of your mouth that you're lying. And so always be honest. Well, does that mean if I repent of something? Well, if you can't do it, then talk to him. Let him know, but don't lie to him. Verse 4. While it remained, that is to say, when it was all yours, was it not thine own? Question. In other words, you had the land, and then after you sold it, you had all the money. It was yours. And after it was sold, was it not in thine own power? It was all yours to do with as you chose. Why hast thou conceived this thing in thine heart? Thou hast not lied unto men, but unto God. That's a no-no. And if you ever learn anything, you can understand why I don't want people to be put on guilt trips. But at the same time, the most important thing, don't ever, ever lie to the Holy Spirit. Don't ever, because why? It's God's Spirit and you're lying to him. He knows and he doesn't like it. Verse 5, and Ananias, hearing these words, fell down and gave up the ghost, and great fear came on all them that heard these things. And here, this is a little severe, but it lets you know how final and unforgivable it can be for one of God's so-called anointed to lie to the Holy Spirit. This is why it is written, let's just take a moment here, this is why it is written in Luke chapter 12, verse 10, that when you're delivered up before the synagogue of Satan, you can kind of do whatever you want to with concerning Christ when he walked the earth in the flesh, but don't ever deny the Holy Spirit, for that is unforgivable. I mean, don't lie to the Holy Spirit. It is unforgivable, and it brings about, here is the example of a death, but it is death to and doomed to hell. It's unpardonable, and there is no way you can be heaven-bound in so doing. This teaching, I believe, looks forward to that time of Antichrist when God's elect must boldly step forward and allow the Holy Spirit to speak through them. Do not deny him. Verse 6. And the young man arose, wound him up, and carried him out, and buried him. 7. And it was about the space of 3 hours after, when his wife, not knowing what was done, came in. Now, it's important. Why would 3 hours be used here? That's a watch. A watch is very important. That's let's take this in the military sense, because the spiritual is far more serious. In the military, if you are on watch, all the men are asleep. And you are posted to give warning to any enemy that might come while they're asleep and destroy them. So their very lives are dependent upon you in your watch. That's why it's almost a hanging offense to go to sleep on watch, because you're

0: me whether you sold the land for so much. And she said, yea, for so much. She gave him a false price. I mean, she didn't know her husband had kicked the bucket. She's about to find out. Verse 9. Then Peter said unto her, how is it that you have agreed together to tempt the Spirit of the Lord? Don't do that, my friend. Behold, the feet of them which have buried thy husband are at the door and shall carry thee out. It's unpardonable. Unpardonable for one of God's elect to disallow the Holy Spirit. Again, I feel this points to one time. And that's, you'll read it in Luke 12, verse 10. Verse 10. Then fell she down straightway, that's instantly, at his feet, yielded up the ghost, and the young men came in and found her dead and carried her forth, buried her by her husband. And here it is, an example set forth. Never lie to the Holy Spirit. That's what's important. There's no reason to. It would never gain you anything. Always be honest with your Father. Verse 11. And great fear came upon all the church and upon as many as heard these things. Naturally, it was the severity of lying to the Holy Spirit, a lesson that need be learned. Verse 12. And by the hands of the apostles were many signs and wonders wrought among the people, and they were all with one accord in Solomon's porch. Now, God kind of likes to test you a little bit occasionally. Listen to it. And by the hands of the apostles were many signs and wonders wrought among the people. Do you think they did it? Do you think the hands of the apostles did it? Answer, no. God used them, but it was the Holy Spirit. It was when they asked in the name of the Lord Jesus Christ that the Holy Spirit did the miracles. The Holy Spirit brought to pass the healing and so forth. 13, and of the rest durst no man join himself to them, but the people magnified them. 14, and believers were the more added to the Lord, multitudes, both men and women. Don't ever leave the women out, as some preachers seem to have a tendency to do. God uses women. You know, when you look at a church even today to document the point, do you know who most of the workers are in a church? They're not men, they're women. Women do most of the work in a church to see that a ministry is brought forward than even men do. And don't forget the fact that there have been times in history that even when there lacked a leader, back in the time of the judges, there was no man that would lead Israel. Deborah was the judge. And Deborah said, go to war and take care of business. And no, we need a leader. She's bringing that chariot around here. She saddled up and she led them and they won the battle. So you see, God uses whomever he chooses. So be very careful, and there's no gender intended in that. Both men and women were joined to that church. 15, insomuch that they brought forth the sick into the streets and laid them on beds and couches, that at the least the shadow of Peter passing by might overshadow some of them. Again, there's a kind of a test from God. Do you really think for a moment that the shadow of Peter would heal somebody? Answer, no, it would not. But the fact that the faith of the man who cast the shadow in the Lord Jesus Christ and operating in the power of the Holy Spirit is what brought the healing and the direction and the guidance. Don't ever take any of the credit of the away from Almighty God through the Holy Spirit or of the Son. Man can only execute It is the Holy Spirit that accomplishes. Verse 16, there came also a multitude out of the cities round about unto Jerusalem. That word gets around. Bringing sick folks and them which were vexed with unclean spirits, and they were healed. How many? Every one. Again, who did it? The Holy Spirit did. There is one point in this I want you to notice, that there were illnesses that were sick, but there were also unclean spirits. There are two different things. Don't ever let anyone tell you any different. And there are sicknesses and there are evil spirits. But they are two separate things. Verse 17. Then the high priest rose up, and all they that were with him, which is the sect of the Sadducees, and were filled with indignation. I mean, here, what kind of church is this that they run, these Sadducees? I mean, people are, every one of them was healed. Every one of them was made rid of evil spirits. And here, these people are enraged with jealousy. I mean, after all, they've got a church right down here. Here, all this is going on out in the street. And they, you know, they've got coffers, they sell doves, they have money changers, we have services, and they're emptying our house out. That's what they're indignant about. They're indignant because the Holy Spirit was accomplishing what they could not. This is why you can always serve God with boldness, because he gets it done. Man cannot. But the Holy Spirit, that's why you never want to lie to the Holy Spirit, because he gets it done. I mean, no ifs, no ands, no maybes. Don't ever play church. For Christianity is not a religion. It's a reality. It's life. He's real. That spirit is real. Verse 18. And laid their hands on the apostles and put them in the common prison. I mean, put them right down in the public prison. 19. But the angel of the Lord by night opened the prison doors and brought them forth and said, 20, go and stand and speak in the temple to the people all the words of this life. In other words, you go in there, this life being the resurrected life, the life of Christ. I'm freeing you out of this prison. Don't you run and hide. You go right downtown, you go right into their temple, their synagogue, and you teach the truth about the resurrection of this life. You see, the Sadducees did not believe in life after death. God wanted the point made. And after all, God is in control. Again, the point being in this lecture, do not lie to the Holy Spirit. It never, ever pays any dividends, and it will always bring damage to your life. Always be honest with our Heavenly Father. But he said, I mean, you go forward and you be bold. Well, they got thrown in prison, but who took them out? This is God saying, I'll take care of my own, go do my business. And that's as it is. This is why God can't quite tolerate wimps to do his work. You got to be bold. You got to do it right. Verse 21. And when they heard that, they entered into the temple early in the morning and taught. But the high priest came and they that were with him and called the council together and all the senate of the children of Israel and sent to the prison to have them brought. That'll be interesting. 22. But when the officers came and found them not in the prison, they returned and told. In other words, who's in control here? God is. God is in control. He will do it his way, and that's what you can count on. That's why you want to always be obedient to the Lord Jesus Christ and to our Father and to the Holy Spirit. He is always able to take care of his own, which in this case, he took care of business. He protected them. Don't miss the next lecture. We'll see how it goes. Father is still on the throne. All right, bless your heart. You listen a moment, won't you please?
1: 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It is getting late in the game. You need to know what the Mark of the Beast is. As it's written in Revelation chapter 13, verse 8, many will be deceived. There is no need for you to be deceived. Christ said in Mark 13, 23, "Behold, I have foretold you all things." 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
0: And there we are back again. Let's have the 800 number, please. 1-800-643-4645. That number is good from Puerto Rico throughout the U.S., Alaska, Hawaii, all over Canada. If the Spirit moves and you have a question, you share it. Won't you do that? Please never ask a question about a particular reverend, denomination, or organization. Do not judge people. We will not judge people. We have one judge. That's our Father. It is right for you to discern who you should fellowship with. The Holy Spirit gives you that unction. It's a gift called spiritual discernment. But at the same time, don't judge. Those of you that listen by shortwave around the world, it's always a pleasure hearing from you. And your announcer at the end of the hour will give you our mailing address. Now, you got a prayer request. You don't need the number. You don't need an address. Why? God knows what you're thinking. The Holy Spirit knows what you're thinking. Always let him know you love him. That's what he truly wants from you. He doesn't want your burnt offerings, as it's written in Hosea 6:6. He wants your love. And he may not love what you're doing, but he does love you. And repent. Let him know that you love him and be blessed. Won't you do that? Father, around the globe we come. We ask that you lead, guide, direct, Father. Touch in Yeshua's precious name. Thank you, Father. Amen. Okay, and question time. We've got Frank from Ohio. Where in the Bible does it speak of one to be taken and one will be left? And where does each one end up, saved or unsaved? Is this the sixth trump or the seventh trump? Well, Frank, what this is written in Matthew 24. And what is the subject? That the false Christ comes before the true Christ. Therefore, the first one taken from the field is taken by the Antichrist. Now, if somebody worships the Antichrist, where do you think they go? They sure don't go to heaven. Okay. And now, there is a problem with this, and this happens after the sixth trump because the Antichrist is here. There are some that haven't been taught because the churches haven't taught the truth that the false Christ comes first. The false Christ message is, I'm going to fly you out of here. And they're ready to get on board. That's what they're taught in their so-called church. Just winning friends and influencing people here. But the one that remains working in the field against the false Christ is heaven bound. You can count on it. God expect, you know, this is what Mark 13 is all about, is that when you're delivered up before the synagogue of Satan, don't you premeditate what you will say beforehand, but the Holy Spirit will speak through you at that time. That's why you never want to lie to the Holy Spirit. He wants to use you. And that way the truth goes to the whole world at those trials. The first one taken by Antichrist, hell bound, if he doesn't change his ways in the millennium. And the other, the one that keeps working, doing in the field, doing God's work, he's heaven bound. Donald from Kentucky, question, where are the apostles of John in the Bible and why are they called that? I can't find that word in the Bible and I watch twice each day. Well, thank you for that. The apostles of John were of the apostles of John the Baptist. Okay, and John the Baptist's ministry began before Christ did. Christ's ministry, for a short period before. But you will read of it in Matthew chapter 11, along about verse 3, where John would send two to the Lord. And the question was kind of a bad interpretation, but it means, is this the advent, or do we look forward to another advent to come? And naturally the answer was to an advent to come. Excuse me. But what did Jesus say about that, John? He said, what did you go out there in the wilderness to hear? A reed shaken in the wind? Somebody that listened to some Joe Blow over here 30 minutes and then somebody over here and is wishy-washy, changes their mind all the time? Uh-uh. You heard John the Baptist straight on, straight down, and know how that's the way it is, all right? And that's how John the Baptist was. Frank from Virginia, I would like Pastor Murray or Dennis to explain Luke 12:33. Is this for the use today? I hope I get an answer. What it says is in Luke 12:33 is you want to get rid of your excess baggage you have with you that you got maybe ill-gotten. You don't want to store up treasures like ill-gotten gains. But you want to store your treasures up in heaven. That means you want to do righteous acts, because your righteous acts are what creates the linen that you wear in heaven. You got no righteous acts, baggage here on earth is not going to weave you any clothing there. And this is strictly biblical. You can read that this linen is made from your righteous acts in Revelation chapter 19, along about verse 7 or 8, okay? So there you got it. K.Y. from West Virginia. In Genesis chapter 9, when Ham uncovered his father's nakedness, you mentioned a chapter in Leviticus, I think, that referred to the meaning about Ham sleeping with his mother. What chapter and what verse was that? Thank you. Well, it's very simple. It's Leviticus chapter 20, verse 11. And that's what uncovering your father's nakedness means. It's an idiom that simply means you seduced your mother, okay, or your father's wife. You know, back at that time, sometimes men had more than one wife. But that still was the meaning. You seduced your father's wife. Ham got both Noah and his wife with the new wine, and this dastardly act was done, and then the brothers took a blanket and put it over their mother after the fact. But unfortunately, this is why Canaan was not driven away by God, but by Noah, because it wasn't Noah's child. You can also find the same idiom in Leviticus 18:8. That's easy to remember. Leviticus 20:11 or 18:8. Jerry from Kentucky, thank you for teaching the Word of God where anyone can understand it. Well, you're so welcome. We strive for that. I want to know if God walked with Adam and Eve. I get this from Genesis 3, verses 8, or did they just mean the voice of God? Thank you for your attention. Well, he was there with them. His presence was there, and de facto, and he straightened their case out, too, asking what they had done, because they had disobeyed him. Diane from South Carolina, Why did Jesus go to hell? Please answer it on TV. Well, when he was in the tomb, as it's written, he did go to all those that had passed on all the way back to the time of Noah. You can read of that in 1 Peter chapter 3, verses 18 and 19. What did he go there for? To preach the same gospel that you have an opportunity to hear, because those that had already passed on and were in paradise had never heard it. In other words, the price hadn't been paid on the cross. Therefore, they could not repent without offering sacrifices and so forth to have sin forgiven. So Christ went to them and preached this word, and they were able, on loving him and repenting, to be freed from that sin. Why? It would be very unfair of our Father if he took all the children before Christ's time that had passed on, who did not have the opportunity of salvation through the Messiah, Yeshua. It would be very unfair for them to have to stand on the law when salvation through repentance after the crucifixion. Therefore, he sent him there to free those prisoners. And if you keep reading into chapter 4 of 1 Peter, you find out he was very successful. He freed a lot of them. Margaret from Texas. My question is, are there only going to be 144,000 people saved at the last days? And what is the difference between the 7,000 and 144,000? I think the 7,000 are the very elect. Am I mistaken? Oh, you're right. But to answer your question, the 144,000 are set aside in Revelation chapter 7. I want you to take a home assignment. I want you to read concerning those 144,000 from each of the tribes, but I want you to keep reading, just following that, and you will see that there is a number of people already there at the time of the writing of the book of Revelation, so many that you could not count them, who had already washed their robes in the blood of the Lamb. It's important that you know, washed their robes in the blood of the Lamb, meaning they overcame. So there is many, you couldn't even count them. So 144,000 are just people that God will use to spread his word through the millennium. They're even going to go astray when Israel goes astray. As you can read that in Ezekiel chapter 44. But then that's a very deep subject in study over a period of time, but it is true. And God's Zadok, which is his elect, can help them and does. That also, Ezekiel 44. Now, Kayla from Washington, and she's 10 years old. I really enjoy your program. Why does there have to be a war between us? Why doesn't God just take the people that he knows will trust him and obey his laws? Well, he can do that. He could have done that in the first earth age, but he would have had to have destroyed a third of his children. And some of them have to learn the hard way. And by providing a savior for them, hopefully we can save some of them. God doesn't want to lose one child. You can read this, hon, in 2 Peter chapter 3, verses 7 and 8. God is long-suffering. I mean, he's got lots of patience. It is his will or wish that all come to repentance. They won't, but he wants to give them that opportunity. It's so that he can save his children's lives. That's what it's about, okay? Okay, Patricia from Maryland. Were the angels God's first creation, and are we angels? Let us make man in our image refers to God and the angels, correct? Elohim, that's correct. I want you to make a home assignment. Proverbs chapter 8, that's Wisdom Speaks. And wisdom basically lays out the creation and when man was added unto it. which were angelic beings at that time. And it will tell you, okay? A second question, will the fallen angels that are released to the earth able to change their appearance in order to deceive the world along with Satan? No, they have their own bodies, and they're lookers, they sure are. Satan was made the full pattern, most beautiful, and even he will be here. But they will be transformed into this age when they're kicked out of heaven as the role of Antichrist and his followers, his kings. You don't want to be deceived by them. Wayne from Wisconsin, I have a TV question to be answered on the air. In the Garden of Eden, God punished Adam to take from the earth. But nowadays, we have combines, reapers, and harvesters to make it easy to harvest from the earth. And from the harvest, we can go so far as to have a gourmet meals. Something doesn't add up for this being a punishment. What is your thought? I can tell you've never farmed any, have you? It isn't just a matter of harvesting. You have to till. You have to sow. You have to cultivate. You have to risk great sums of money for weather and for a season of growth. And then of harvesting, and that's always in the heat. And then that has to be hauled to the elevator so that city folks can have a little. For you to say that that's not hard work, like I said, I can sure tell you've never been a farmer. Farming is good, clean, hard work, and how precious it is. Thank God he gave us ingenuity, the children of Adam, to be able to invent tools that make our work easier. But if we didn't do the harvest, people would starve. It keeps God's children alive. It's still work. Carol from Ohio, please explain the difference of what is faith, predetermined, or God's will, not to be confused with free will. Well, God's predetermined plan is his word. He had this plan and he writes it down. As it's written in Romans chapter 8, verse 26, you don't even know what to pray for. Therefore, God intercedes in your life if you're one of his set aside ones, saints, elect. And you were foreordained or predetermined even from the first earth age when you stood against Satan and documented to him, you could cut it. He said, continues on 26, 27, 28, that you were justified, judged there. And certainly God knows he can trust you. God's will, it's his word. I quoted it already to that little girl a while ago, the 10-year-old, that God's will is, you can read it in 2 Peter chapter 3, verses 7 or 8, somewhere along right there. It is God's will. He has much patience, long-suffering, that's what patience means. And it is his will that all come to repentance. He wants all of his children to be saved. They won't be because they're stubborn, but it's his will. But he predetermined all this, so there's no surprises for anyone if you read it. Betty from Arizona, Matthew chapter 5, 20, I don't know, I think that's a date. What does Jesus mean if your right eye causes you to sin, gouge it out? If your right hand causes you to sin, cut it off? Well, first of all, he's not talking about your physical body. He's talking about the many-membered body. That is to say, all the Christian groups everywhere. And some of them are a mouth. The word comes from there that is picked up on many of the other places, and that word is carried. Some do this work, and some do that work. But if you ever get one group, this is what he's talking about, that goes fruitcake on you, that's to say they go down Primrose Lane and start false teaching. then you cut yourself loose from them. Don't you have anything to do with them, or they will take the whole body down. That's a hard lesson for some people to learn. When somebody goes fruitcake and becomes false teachers, you cut yourself loose from them, or the whole body goes down. It's a bad reputation against Christianity. Satan himself likes to try to destroy that reputation as best he can. But sometimes so-called Christians, this is what Christ warned us about in Mark 13. He said, many are going to come in my name claiming to be Christian preachers. Don't let them deceive you. So you cut yourself loose from them. But don't harm your body. Okay, Janet from Arizona, I would like to anoint my husband with oil and ask God to heal him, give him strength by faith. How do I anoint him with oil to the correct way? Well, you take olive oil of our people. You can buy it at any grocery store, pure olive oil. Put a little bit in a vial and ask God to bless it as for anointing oil. Put a tad on your forefinger and place it on his forehead, and in the name of Jesus Christ, anointed with the oil of our people, that Christ heal him, lead him, strengthen him, and protect him. That's the correct way of doing it. Okay, from D from Georgia, Pastor Murray, should I witness to an atheist even if they want nothing to do with Christianity? Wouldn't this be casting pearls before swine? Absolutely. You don't want to waste your time with them. The fact that you live a good Christian life and God blesses you is a good example for an atheist. But if somebody doesn't want to hear a word and they cut you off, don't go casting your pearls before swine. They're just not meant to hear yet. But the very fact that you set a good life and God blesses you, pretty soon some people go down so far, they say, hey, I need help. I need a touch of that. I need God to kind of kick the big rocks out of the road of life for me where I can maybe get ahead a little bit. He can do that. For God's on the throne and he's in control. But don't waste your time or cast your pearls before swine. You're too good a person for that, to waste your time on swine. Not going to get you anywhere. And Betty from Tennessee, Betty, don't listen to beggars. God doesn't send beggars, and you're throwing your money away when people beg. Okay. Letters, we've got to do this, we've got to do that. We're going under if you don't help. Well, if God wants them to go under, let them go under. Because God doesn't send out beggars. If they're really doing God's work, they don't have to beg. God will see to it. There will be people wise enough that they will support that ministry. Do not be taken in by them, especially when you're on fixed income. And you simply tithe where you're fed, not to a bunch of beggars. Let's see who this is from. This is from Debbie from South Carolina. My question for you is, how do you know you are saved for sure? Is it the devil telling me different? Do you love the Lord? John 3:16, simplest scripture in the Bible. God so loved the world, he gave his only begotten Son, that whosoever would believe on him wouldn't perish. If you believe Jesus Christ is the Son of God, then you're saved. And all you have to do is get in his word and study, and don't let Satan whisper in your ear. And I'm out of time. I love you all because you enjoy studying God's word. Most of all, God loves you for it. Makes his day. And when you make his day, boy, is he going to make yours. Bless God. He'll always bless you. We are brought to you by your tithes and offerings. If we've helped you, you help us keep coming to you. Once you do that, again, blessing God, he always blesses you. But you know what's most important? It's this. You listen to me good. You stay in His Word. Every day in His Word is a good day, even with trouble. Do you know why? Because Jesus, Yeshua, He is the living Word.
1: 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Thank you for watching today's program, and God bless you.

This has been a long time I've been promising a children's book. This is a book that will help a parent teach their child exactly what God's Word states. Now, this was done by a very good friend and student of this chapel. We have given it, if you would, a binder whereby if there is a page that you feel is too far advanced for your children, then by all means you should remove that particular page. It is done in a material that is even washable, and it takes you step by step into instructing a child, what does God's Word say? And I think you will find it extremely helpful. It is item number 4414.

0: Welcome to the Shepherd's Chapel Network Family Bible Study Hour with Pastor Arnold Murray. Wisdom is understanding God's Word. Pastor Murray's unique teaching approach brings God's Word alive with meaning as he takes you on a chapter-by-chapter, verse-by-verse study of God's letter to you, the Bible. And now here is Pastor Arnold Murray.
1: Good day to you. God bless you. Say welcome to the Shepherd's Chapel. Welcome to this family Bible study hour, chapter 24, the great book of Joshua, and the final chapter of the book. Without further ado, a word of wisdom from our Father. Let's get right to it. Chapter 24, verse 1, and it reads, And Joshua gathered all the tribes of Israel to Shechem and called for the elders of Israel, and for their heads, and for their judges, and for their officers, and they presented themselves before God. This was a report from God to God, where both the tribes from across the Jordan and among the other 10 other tribes too. And Joshua said unto all the people, Thus saith the Lord God of Israel. In other words, this is direct from the Father. Your fathers dwelt on the other side of the flood in old time. You were across the river. That's where the name was changed to Eber, which where the word Hebrew comes from. The other side, even Terah, the father of Abraham and the father of Nahor, and they served other gods. Now, I want you to, this Shechem is a very important place, evidently in our father's eyes, where many declarations were made. What does it mean? It means your shoulder or your back. I like to translate, get your shoulder and your back into it, into the Word of God. It is this same geographical location in Genesis chapter 12, verse 7, that Abraham was blessed with the covenant, and he built an altar here at Shechem. And many, many years later, it would be Jacob, in chapter 33, verses 19 and 20, that would be at the same location, Shechem, and he would build an altar here. And here they all meet at this very same place as we come with verse 3. And he continues, And I took your father Abraham, God speaking, from the other side of the flood and led him through all the land of Canaan, and multiplied his seed and gave him Isaac, through which the tribes were called. 4, and I gave unto Isaac Jacob and Esau, and I gave unto Esau Mount Seir to possess it, but Jacob and his children went down into Egypt. In other words, Mount Seir, as you would learn in Genesis chapter 27, Esau was cursed to the point that he had to live away from the fat of the land. That's what the Hebrew actually says. And Esau being Rushed of today, they are far enough north that they are away from the fat of the land. 5, I sent Moses also and Aaron, and I plagued Egypt according to that which I did among them, and afterward I brought you out. Those same plagues will be repeated by the two witnesses, basically, when they appear in opposition to the false Messiah. Verse 6, and I brought your fathers out of Egypt, and you came unto the sea. And the Egyptians pursued after your fathers with chariots and horsemen unto the Red Sea. What happened there? Moses waded in, and with his rod the sea was parted, and they crossed over. 7, and when they cried unto the Lord, he put darkness between you and the Egyptians, and brought the sea upon them and covered them, and your eyes have seen what I have done in Egypt, and ye dwelt in the wilderness a long season. God giving account here, he doesn't let his people down. And the point being, he won't let you down today. If you listen to him, if you pay heed, if you pay attention, he will always take care of his own. Verse 8, and I brought you into the land of the Amorites, which dwelt on the other side Jordan, and they fought with you, and I gave them into your hand. God did that. that you might possess their land, that I not destroyed them from before you. Did they destroy them? No, God did. Verse 9, then Balak, the son of Zippor, king of Moab, rose and warred against Israel, and sent and called Balaam, Israelite priest, preacher, the son of Beor, to curse you. In other words, he paid him money trying to get him to bring a curse down from God on the children of Israel. Verse 10, and I would not hearken unto Balaam, I wouldn't listen to him. Therefore he blessed you still, so I delivered you out of his hand. And you can read in Deuteronomy chapter 23, verses 5 through 30, where old Balaam, though God said, if you want to do that, you go ahead. He saddled up early to go make the money, meaning some preachers like money. And the angel of the Lord himself appeared as Balaam was riding his ass. The ass could see the angel of the Lord, but old Balaam was blind to him. And he beat the ass three times. And finally, the angel of the Lord appeared to old Balaam also. And he had his sword drawn. Almighty God had his sword drawn, and he said, you're lucky, out my words, that I don't kill you and let the ass live. Why did you beat her three times? Rushing off here to betray your people, basically. So God can even make animals speak when it comes to saving his people. Does that comfort you? It should. His promises will always be kept. Have you ever read them? Verse 11, and you went over Jordan and you came into Jericho. This would be most recent, right? And the men of Jericho fought against you, the Amorites, the Perizzites, the Canaanites, the Hittites, the Girgashites, the Hivites, and the Jebusites, and I delivered them into your hand. Who did this? God did. God delivered them, the very enemy, into the hand of Israel. What does that document to you? Love the Lord and follow him and obey him. When he tells you to do a certain thing, it will always come to pass. Maybe some hardships along the way, but God takes care of his own. Verse 12, and I went and I sent the hornet before you, which drave them out from before you, even the two kings of the Amorites, but not with thy sword. You didn't do it with your own sword, nor with thy bow. You didn't do it, I did it. And naturally, that's recorded in Exodus chapter 23, verse 28. He sent hornets, mean old wicked hornets. When they hit a bunch of people, they're going to move. God has a way of taking care of his own again. Verse 13, and I have given you a land for which you did not labor, and cities which you built not. You didn't build the things. And you dwell in them, of the vineyards and olive yards which ye planted not, do ye eat. I prepared that for you. You had to fight them, but I gave them into your hand. But they're your gift. 14, God taking care of his own. Now therefore, fear the Lord and serve him in sincerity and in truth. Don't play games. And put away the gods which your fathers served on the other side of the flood and in Egypt, and serve ye the Lord. You get rid of your fake preachers, those that teach not the word of God, such as old Balaam trying to make shortcuts. For what? Money, filthy money. That's not pleasing to our Father. Verse 15, and if it seem evil unto you to serve the Lord, choose you this day whom ye will serve, whether the gods which your fathers served that were on the other side of the flood, or the gods of the Amorites in whose land you dwell. But as for me and my house, we will serve the Lord, and so will you. You don't serve some denomination that would not teach God's word chapter by chapter and verse by verse. but you serve where you hear the whole word of God by yourself. You don't, you know, you that handle the scriptures quite well do your own work. You know, your father wrote this letter to you whereby you could amplify your blessings by listening to him, by choosing him, rather than listening to the traditions of men that make void the word of God. Verse 16, and the people answered and said, God forbid that we should forsake the Lord to serve other gods. Well, through false teachings, you've got to be real careful, friend. You can leave some of the simplicity in which Christ taught and our Heavenly Father taught and bring in confusion. That's Babel. Verse 17, and the Lord our God, he it is that brought us up and our fathers out of the land of Egypt from the house of bondage, and which did those great signs in our sight and preserved us in all the way wherein we went and among all the people through whom we passed. He always took care of us. You choose who you want to serve. You know, God leaves this up as an individual thing. It is your right to serve and to believe whatever you wish to. But why? There's no one going to stand between you and God on Judgment Day. You have to choose for yourself. But he sent you this letter, plainly stated, and easy to read, easy to absorb, telling you how to believe what God will do for you by giving you this history of what he has always done for our people in such a blessed way that he brings it to pass, that people can trust him, that people can rely on him, that people can believe upon him, and to know that he takes care of them. Or you can choose the other way. But what would happen if you choose the other way? Well, what about Balaam? He chose the other way. What happened to him? God was ready to kill him. He had the sword drawn. Well, I didn't know God had a sword. Well, you haven't read the letter, have you? And if you want to read it for yourself, it's Numbers 22, verses 5 through about 30 of the whole escapade. Balaam trying to make a little buck for himself, forgetting his obligation to teach God's word and to be loyal to his people. A real man of God cannot be bought. A real priest of God is not for sale. He or she will stick with the word of God truly, chapter by chapter and verse by verse. Verse 18, and the Lord drave out from before us all the people, even the Amorites, which dwelt in the land. Therefore will we all serve the Lord, for he is our God. And so it is that even today, that this is the choice you want to make, is loving the Lord and serving him. Verse 19, and Joshua said unto the people, you cannot serve the Lord, for he is an holy God. He is a jealous God. He will not forgive your transgressions nor your sins. Who is he talking about here? Those that transgress, those that don't love him, those that won't listen. Here comes in verse 20 the big if. Don't ever overlook the ifs. That's the qualifier. If you forsake the Lord and serve strange gods, then he will turn and do you hurt and consume you. After that, he hath done you good. After all the good, that's why this history, all the good that God has done to his children and all peoples down through the years, you can nullify that simply by going against God and following Satan. That's who else you would choose. If you're either going to follow the conspiracy is between God and Satan. You got to make your mind up who you're going to follow. Satan will use every trick in the book to deceive you into being sidetracked whereby you cannot effectively serve the living God and put the truth out whereby it brings our people in line with truth where they can serve God and where they can be blessed. Because if you don't do it God's way, you are not going to be blessed. If you're one of these that always would say, well, God never does anything for me, well, stop and think. That big word, if, right there, how does it apply to you? If you forsake the Lord and serve strange gods, have you had some fogey ideas, funny ideas put into your head by man, or do you listen to God? Has some religionist persuaded you away from the word of God or twisted the word of God? After all, what did Satan use to trick Christ? 40 days in the wilderness, Christ was tested to document something to you. How did Satan tempt Christ? With scripture, with the word of God. And do you know something? He always quotes it pretty well up until the last issue, the main verb, and then he twists it about 90 degrees until it becomes of none effect. Now, this is why most Christians, being not familiar enough with God's word, wouldn't know whether somebody was twisting it or not unless you read it for yourself, unless you examine it for yourself, unless you choose to absorb it in your own mind, whereby you cannot be deceived. So Satan will use scripture, Satan will use religion. That's one of the four hidden dynasties.

days, and don't you ever sell him short, or you're in a heap of hurt, my friend, because he will use you and he will abuse you. Verse 21, to continue. And the people said unto Joshua, nay, no way, but we will serve the Lord. I mean, we're set on it. 22, and Joshua said unto the people, ye are witnesses against yourselves that you have chosen you the Lord to serve him. And they said, we are witnesses. Now, again, you know, never forget the history. You know, and I'll just say a word or two on that. Why is history so important? Well, if you've ever read 1 Corinthians chapter 10, verse 10, you find that all these things happened as an ensample whereby you'd know what would befall us at the end. You see, when you come along and somebody says, well, I've found a new religion, I've found something really new, there is nothing new under the sun. God's word is the same yesterday, it is today, and it shall be forever. Times and ages will change, but as it is nailed in concrete in the 13th chapter of Mark, God's word shall never change. Not in this earth age, not in heaven to come, not in the eternity to come. So when somebody comes along with you and say, I've found a new religion, you better let the antennae go up and say, this means somebody's pulling somebody's leg. Somebody's not being true. So that's why God repeats the history, so that you know he's the same yesterday, he is today, and he will be forever. He loves you, and as long as you serve him, he will always take care of you. You can count on it. Let's go with the next verse, verse 23. Now, therefore, put away, said he, the strange gods which are among you, and incline your heart unto the Lord God of Israel. That's what's necessary. Put away religion and look at Christianity, which is a reality, the word of God, chapter by chapter, verse by verse. Not part of it, all of it. Well, I thought Christians were just supposed to take the New Testament. What did Christ become? St. John chapter 1, what did Christ become? Christ became the living word. The word came to life and walked among us. Did it say the New Testament came to life? A New Testament didn't even exist at that time. It's only the old. And that old came to life and walked among us. It's very pertinent. It's what Christ taught. And it's what we go by, as well as the New Testament and as well as the prophets and the apostles, as St. John, as St. Peter chapter 3, verses 2 and 3 would so indicate. It's all said right there. God had hid nothing from us. Okay, verse 24, let's go with it. And the people said unto Joshua, the Lord our God will we serve, and his voice will we obey. We're going to. It wouldn't be too long. Remember what God said back in chapter 23? I've cleansed the temple. It's the last time I'll cleanse it until Messiah comes, as it is written in Daniel chapter 8. So they're going to let it slip. Joshua's about to die, and the next year they're going to go, some of them are going bad again. That's how long it lasted, okay? Be careful, my friend. Stick with the word of God. It has its rewards. And if you do not stick with it, you will be miserable, most miserable indeed in your life and in your service. Verse 25. So Joshua made a covenant with the people that day, and he set them a statute and an ordinance in Shechem. This backbone, get your back and your shoulder into it, the word of God. Same place with Abraham, same place with Jacob, and now with Joshua, Savior, the type of Christ, 26. And Joshua wrote these words in the book of the law of God, and took a great stone and set it up there under an oak that was by the sanctuary of the Lord.

And now Joshua sets this stone there. 27, and Joshua said unto all the people, behold, you look here, this stone shall be a witness unto us, for it hath heard all the words of the Lord which he spake unto us. It shall be therefore a witness unto you, lest ye deny your God. You want to go astray, you go ahead. But this is our witness that is permanent, and it's before us. Here, Shechem, put your back and your mind into it, into the word of God. And you push and strive for the mastery of truth, for truth is the word of God. Fulfillment in your life is the word of God. The blessings from our Heavenly Father flow in connection with that, in pleasing him, in loving him. That's why he sent you the letter, and that's why these places are so permanent and so fixed. God doesn't forget. 28, so Joshua let the people depart, every man unto his own inheritance. The war was over. They had the land that God had given them, and the tribes in their assortment, Dan way to the north, and on down with Issachar, with Naphtali, with Asher, and Ephraim, half the tribe of Manasseh on the west side, on down with Judah, Benjamin, and Simeon, way further to the south, and then across the river Jordan, you would have half the other half of the tribe Manasseh, and then you would have Gad, and then south of Gad you would have the elder son Reuben in their own land. They're settled, and it's their property. The house is already built, the cattle and the vineyards theirs. Next verse, 29. And it came to pass after these things that Joshua the son of Nun, the servant of the Lord, died, being 110 years old. And so it is that he lived to that length of time. And what a life he had. And Joshua, of course, is the same being translated into English and Greek as Jesus, Yahweh's Savior. And God uses this type of entering the promised land, because we're going to enter the promised land before too long and through the millennium years. And you're living in that generation. And it's important for you to absorb what God has prepared, but most of all, what God expects of those he has chosen, those he will utilize to put the enemy under his foot as his footstool and bring in the very kingdom of God, with God's help, of course, and God doing it. Verse 30 to continue. And they buried him in the border of his inheritance in Timnath-serah, which is in Mount Ephraim on the north side of the hill Gaash. And this is to say the portion of abundance is where he was placed. Well, he had it coming. He did a lot. And how precious it is that God used him. Now, how quickly it will be in the very next book in Judges, how soon they would forget and how soon they would allow the temple to be worshiped in a way it should not be again. And how well it has stayed that way even to this day. But as it is written in Daniel chapter 8, 2300 days of Daniel's years, it's going to be cleansed. And that will happen at the seventh trump. And we're coming up on that time. Verse 31. And Israel served the Lord all the days of Joshua, and all the days of the elders that overlived Joshua, and which had known all the works of the Lord that he had done for Israel. In other words, how could they help but serve him when all the history? But you can take that same

0: history and realize today how strong it is that God is with us, how that he does not forsake us. He will never leave you. He will never forsake you. And many of these things, as I reported before, in the New Testament, 1 Corinthians 10:10, these things happen so you would know what would happen at the end, meaning the very mysteries and miracles that the priesthood performed through Moses and the Levitical priest, Aaron, they were brothers, they were both priests. That's going to happen again when the two witnesses return. And when they stand before God, but they will stand on earth again. And Elijah did not die, he was taken, he will return. And as it is written in the last verse of last chapter of the great book of Malachi, that God will fulfill that promise. He will return him before the Lord Jesus Christ returns. What miracles and what witness? The witness stone, the two witnesses will return. And that's God's word. You can count on it. God does not forsake his children. You may think the whole world has washed away in sin. Don't worry, God's still on the throne, and he will always stand up for his elect. He will always stand up for those that love him, that follow him, and that obey him. Verse 29, and the bones of Joseph, which the children of Israel brought up out of Egypt, buried they in Shechem, here again, this same location, in a parcel of ground which Jacob bought of the sons of Hamor, the father of Shechem, for 100 pieces of silver. I believe it's the Septuagint translates this, 100 lambs. And it became the inheritance of the children of Joseph. In other words, it was a special place, and it was for the children of Joseph, and so it is that Joseph's bones being buried there, even brought from Egypt, where he died and was freed through Moses and Aaron and the children of Israel, the mighty hand of Almighty God being the one who delivered them. You know, when you face reality, and when you ask the question, what are we without God? We're really not much, okay? You can be really pretty good people, but you're truly in a wicked world where Satan has the ability to twist minds. You're kind of helpless without him. That's why he promised in Hebrews chapter 13, I will never leave you, I will never forsake you. That we always have him with us. And as long as he is with us, these promises that he has made, we can claim. They are ours. And when you claim them, they become a part of your life, a blessed life, rather than one that just tumbles along from day to day, with no destiny, when God's children have a destiny, a very special destiny. One more verse to complete the book. And Eleazar, this is the third son of Aaron, who took over when the older two sons were killed by God himself because they played around with strange fire. The son of Aaron died, even he died. And they buried him in a hill that pertaineth to Phinehas, this is old Brassmouth, his son, which was given him in Mount Ephraim. There is some strange things. When Joshua passed away, they buried with him, the Septuagint says this, it's not written in the King James, that they buried there with him the knives of circumcision. This is written, and the Septuagint comes from an older set of manuscripts than the King James Bible comes from. And to me, that is a special meaning. Joshua being a type of Jesus, Savior, that Christ himself, through his blood on the cross, there would never be any need spiritually for circumcision again. I do not believe any of these things were by accident. I think it's God's method of teaching us to watch the word. The word forewarns us. The word teaches us. And when you follow it, the angel of the Lord, as well as others, will bless you. You can count on it. But he always sends that type, Joshua being even Yeshua, Yahweh's Savior, but only a type of the one that did come, which was written of in Isaiah chapter 7, verse 14, a virgin to conceive, one born with us, a son that you will call Emmanuel, being translated God with us. That was God with us, leading us, guiding us, directing us. The very living word. That's why this word is so very important. Book of Joshua, Yeshua, Yahweh's Savior. I hope you enjoyed it as much as I enjoyed bringing it to you. Listen a moment, won't you please?
1: The book of Deuteronomy. The law was given as our schoolmaster. Have you been to school on God's word? Certainly one way to go there is to study the book of Deuteronomy. Probably the most exciting thing that Deuteronomy has to offer for you is that great song of Moses, that those that overcome the false Messiah in the end generation will be singing. The law itself being the schoolmaster that keeps us out of trouble in these flesh bodies. Again, an education in taming that part of you that oftentimes needs taming through the old schoolmaster, that great book, Deuteronomy, the law, and its set ways of keeping you from harm's way even in this generation. You're going to enjoy it.
0: And there we are back again. Let's have the 800 number, please. 1-800-643-4645. That number is good from Puerto Rico throughout the U.S., Alaska, Hawaii, all over Canada. If the Spirit moves and you have a question, you share it. Won't you do that? Please never ask a question about a particular reverend or denomination or organization. We don't judge people. I know a lot of people in this world judge when it's God's duty. If God is blessing someone, be careful how you judge them, or you will be judged yourself. Okay. So just a word to the wise is sufficient. But our Father loves his children. You do have the right to spiritually discern. What does that mean, spiritually speaking? That when you hear a bunch of malarkey, throw it out. You can tell it's malarkey. Don't listen to it. Well, how could I really know? It's real simple. Does it align with God's word? If it doesn't, it's man's traditions. And if you listen to it, you rob yourself of God's blessings. You do not want to go there. All right, those of you that listen by shortwave around the world, it's always a pleasure hearing from you and your announcer at the end of the hour. We'll give you our mailing address. It's always a pleasure hearing from you. Now, got a prayer request. You don't need the number. You don't need an address. Why? God knows what you're thinking. Right now, he does. He created you different than anyone else. Your DNA is different. You're unique. God wanted you because you have a destiny. When you love him, follow him, and let him lead. So what he wants from you is your love and your obedience. Let him know you love him and follow him. Father, around the globe we come. We ask that you lead, guide, direct, Father. Touch in Yeshua's precious name. Thank you, Father. Amen. Okay, in question time, we're going to go with Karen from West Virginia. My question is, is it okay to tell someone that comes to your home and starts preaching the word, is it okay to tell them to leave, that you are comfortable with the type of, you're not comfortable with the type of their religion, Also, I want to, and great, of course, your house is your castle. If someone, you know, you're the captain there. And when somebody knocks on that door, if you don't invite them in, that's fine, you know, because it is your castle, it's your private place. And certainly, if God does not give you an unction to listen, then naturally, you would be wasting your time and also wasting theirs. And so send them on their way. There's nothing wrong with that. Unfortunately, many people, especially senior citizens, they feel that they have to, if it's called a preacher, that they have to really walk easy, that God might be judging them. God judges you himself, not by some man. So you go by what God says in his word, and don't let man deceive you. Brianna, for this man or any other man, every man must document his word from the word. Brianna from Tennessee. My name is Brianna and I'm 13 years old. My questions are, what is God's elect? Well, God's elect, as he would say in Romans chapter 11, I have set aside 7,000. This is what he told Elijah. They're not going to bow a knee to the Antichrist, to Baal. Okay? Why? Because they know the truth. There's no way that Satan can trick them or deceive them. And it does not mean that they are more special than anybody else or better than anyone else. It just means that they had Satan's MO in the first earth age and they've got it now. And they're going to hang on to it. He cannot have them. He cannot deceive them. God can trust them. That's why they were chosen in the first earth age. He knows they can cut it. They're not going to be deceived through the word of God. I have heard you speak of them many times. Well, they have duties, especially in this generation. Also, when the end of the time comes, how are we to know which Christ is real and not the Antichrist? Thank you. It's real simple. The Antichrist comes first, hon. Comes at the sixth trump. When we study the book of Revelation, you'll have it laid out real plain for you. The Antichrist comes at the sixth trump. The true Christ does not return at the seventh. What transpires in that loop of time? In the sixth trump, we're still in flesh bodies. Meaning, when the Antichrist is here, you're still in a flesh body. When the true Christ comes, in the wink of an eye, at the sound of the trump, we'll all be changed into our spiritual bodies. Then you'll know it's the true Christ. Curtis from Indiana, who is Melchizedek? Was he the king of Salem? Was he the spirit of God walking on the earth in the flesh? Well, let's translate Melchizedek. Melchah is king, and Zedek is the Zadok, which means God's elect, or the righteous, or the just. And Salem, of course, is peace. He's the king of peace. He's the only king that can bring peace of mind, that is to say, by understanding his letter. You know, Hebrews in the New Testament, chapter 7, verse 3, what does it say? So he came and he was like unto the Son of God. Why? Because he was the Son of God. You have that right. Bobby from, I don't know where Bobby's from. Bobby, you teach that Christ is our Sabbath, our rest. What does Sabbath mean? You just translated it yourself. It means rest. And it makes it very clear in 1 Corinthians chapter 5, verse 6 and 7, Christ became our Passover. That is the high Sabbath of Christianity. Sabbath meaning rest or peace of mind. You're not going to have it any other way. In this world today, if you do not have Christ in your mind, that is to say, knowing the truth, if you do not receive the Comforter, which brings us comfort, which brings us peace, which brings us peace of mind, which brings us rest, you're not going to have any Sabbath. I don't care what day of the week you choose. Without Christ's true teaching, you're not going to find rest. In Colossians chapter 2, you are warned, don't try to make a religion or a Sabbath out of the day of the week. Why? As Hebrews 4 states, Christ is our Sabbath. Sheila from Kentucky, you better have him with you every day of the week, especially in this generation, because Satan knocks every day of the week for those that let their guard down. Clay from Kentucky, Acts 17:26, it says that by one birth comes all nations of the earth. Please explain this to me. I don't know what translation you have. I suspicious NIV, because the word is not birth. In the original King James, it's blood. And that's incorrect. What does the manuscript say? They say clay. From the same clay, God made all people. Okay? And he created them as he wanted us. He wanted us the way we are. Why? Because he loves us that way. This is where people play with God's words. Of one birth comes all nations. That in itself is a lie, because one birth certainly didn't bring forth all nations. Some of them were formed by war. Some of them formed by this, that, or the other. It's talking about man in the manuscripts, and it's saying they all came from one clay. They do not have the same blood. Well, how could you tell that? Now, really, get real. We have DNA now, remember? The DNAs are different. Verdon from Michigan, will you please explain Hebrews chapter 10, verse 26? You know, many people ask this question. What it's saying is, if you really know the truth, if you know who the Antichrist is, and after that, knowing who he is and where he's standing in the holy place when he appears, and you worship him, there's no repentance for you. Now, many people will worship him, but they will do it in ignorance. They will think it truly is the Christ. Then that is forgivable. But where you pick up on this and your answer, you find in Luke chapter 12, verse 10. For one of God's elect to refuse the Holy Spirit to speak through them against the Antichrist is unforgivable, and it should be. It won't happen, I don't think. Tommy from Alabama. Some say that when Jesus walked this earth, he was a poor man. Others say he was a rich man. Please help me and give me scriptures. Thank you. Well, Isaiah 53, where was he buried? He was crucified with malefactors, but he was buried in a rich man's tomb. Why, tell me, was he in a rich man's tomb? Because kinsman redeemer, his own kinsman, had the right to reclaim the body, and his uncle was very rich. He was Joseph the Tin Man, Joseph of Arimathea. And Christ spent, in his younger years, spent time, according to the traditions of Glastonbury in Great Britain, where Joseph would appear with this young child in his ship with him, and naturally it was Christ. I don't know why it is that many people think you have to be poor, but it's their ignorance of translations. To be meek means to be humble. And sometimes even poor means to be humble. It does not mean to be with no finances. Because if you're truly doing God's work, if you're really being led of God, and if you really serve God, he promises you he knows what you have need of, and he will add it on to you. In other words, riches given by God are a blessing. And no one should ever apologize for success. That the dumbest thing in the world is for people to be angry at somebody that is successful righteously. That is to say, by hard work, by using this gray matter up here to get ahead. That's success, because when one is successful, they make many others successful along with them. Christ never had to want for anything, though they traveled in rural areas. Joyce from Michigan. What good does it do to have Satan locked up in chains when we still have so much evil on this planet? I don't get it. Well, Joyce, the reason you don't get it, he is only physically locked up. His evil spirit traverses this earth every day. In other words, God, for every negative, there is a positive. God always has an equal balance. He has the Holy Spirit here, and he has the evil spirit. You're supposed to make your own mind up. You're supposed to choose. He's not going to choose for you, because he wants to know that you choose him, or he doesn't want you. God wants to know you choose him, you love him, and you follow him, or he doesn't want you in the eternity. That's what this earth age is about. It's to cull out those that choose to serve themselves and Satan. Away with them, okay? Debbie from Florida. During the end times, will there be new prophets, new doctrines, and new covenants? Where can I find this in the Bible? I want you to read Ecclesiastes chapter 1. There's nothing new under the sun. Women and men will both prophesy, but they will prophesy that is of old, which is the word of God that never changes. But it will be done in such a way. Well, where is that scripture? Well, it's Acts chapter 2, where it's repeating what happens in Joel chapter 2 in the Old Testament minor prophets. That God will use his elect in the end times when they're delivered up before the false Messiah. The Holy Spirit will speak through them. Another place is Mark 13, where God tells you, there'll be a lot of people come in my name, meaning there a lot of people are going to claim to be Christian preachers. Don't you let them deceive you, because I will not return until after the Antichrist stands in the holy place claiming to be God. That's what he means when he says, when you see the abomination of the desolator standing in the holy place by Daniel the prophet in Matthew 24, Luke, and Mark 13. That's the Antichrist standing in Jerusalem claiming to be God. Then when you're delivered, you let God speak through you, the Holy Spirit, and that is the true covenant. But it's not new. It's the same old word. God never changes it. God doesn't go around, you know, if God changed his word all the time, that would be very deceptive to people. But God does not try to trick people. God has made it very simple and so very easy to understand his word. I know it upsets some people when I say that, but when you truly apply yourself and study God's word, throw out all the traditions of men and just listen to your Father, it flows pretty well. Eddie from Mississippi. What was Abraham's second wife's name? Abraham's second wife's name was Keturah. You will find Keturah listed in Genesis chapter 25. What was the name of his son with Sarah's maid? What religion was he? Thank you. Sarah's maid, Hagar, was an Arab. And the maid's son by Abraham was Ishmael. And Ishmael was an Arab. He was not of the chosen seed of Israel, but he was a child of God. And so it is. But I hope that answers your question. Keturah was the mother, and Abraham the father, of Midian, of which Moses married into the family of a Midian priest, which was a child of Abraham, the family of Abraham, through the wife Keturah. She was not a Kenite, they only lived in the land of the Kenites, Jethro being the father of Moses' wife. Nicole from Oklahoma, what scripture says that God is against flying to save your souls? That's most asked. Don't try to read it in an NIV Bible because the Kenites have already changed it. In the standard King James, you will find it in Ezekiel chapter 13, beginning with along about verse, it starts at verse 18, where God says, "You people, you daughters of Jerusalem, where you're supposed to know better, you sew these kerchiefs to hide every knuckle, every joint in my outreach saving arms." In other words, God's the one that does the saving. And you teach them to fly to save their soul, and I'm against it. But it continues on. The folly continues. Ezekiel chapter 13. Willie from Georgia, can you give me the scripture that says we will no longer need these bodies once we die? Ecclesiastes chapter 12, 6 and 7. If you really want to get down to the nitty-gritty of it, read chapter 9 of Ecclesiastes when it tells you what happens to the flesh body. It goes back to dirt. It's never heard from again. You're through with it. All it is soil. It's clay. Because everything you eat comes from the soil. It's organically growing, okay? Janet from North Carolina, can you explain about the mark of the beast in your right hand, Revelation 13, 6? It means you're going to be not only mentally following Satan, but you're going to be helping him build his church. People'll think they're working for Christ. Angela from Nevada, if Paul was a Benjamite, how can he be a Jew? It's really quite simple. When you live in a place, like if you live in Judea, then you are a Judean, okay, a Jew. He was a Benjamite by race. In other words, tribe. He was an Israelite. The tribe of Benjamin was one of the tribes of the house of Israel. But he studied at the feet of Gamaliel in the city of Jerusalem, which is in the land of Judea. And everybody living in that geographical location, like I live in Arkansas, I'm an Arkansan. That has nothing to do with my birth or my genealogy or anything else. It's just simply a geographical location. That's why Paul could be called, though he was a Benjamite. Your documentation is Romans 11. I used that chapter once before where Paul makes it very clear. I am a Benjamite. And he was of the house of Israel. But he studied and lived in Jerusalem, so he was could geographically be called a Jew because he lived among the tribe of Judah. Bethany from Virginia, I'm 7 years old. My name's Bethany Carroll, I'm 7 years old. My mama and my pop, my mama and papa and me watch your TV every day. Well, God bless you. I love you and I want to know why the evil are so jealous of God and why did so many angels follow the devil? Well, because God, the devil just thought he was better than God, and that's why he was jealous of God. And hon, I'm out of time. Thanks for studying. Love you for that. We're brought to you by your tithes and offerings. If we have helped you, you help us keep coming to you. Won't you do that? But there's one thing most important, though, and I want you to really remember it. You stay in his word every day in God's word. Is a good day, even with a little trouble, it's still a good day. Why? Because Jesus Yeshua is the living word.
2: 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We invite you to join us for the next in-depth Bible study each weekday at this same time. Thank you for watching today's program, and God bless you.

The book of Ezekiel. What a fantastic study, this book of Ezekiel. The book of Ezekiel that covers, if you would, those vehicles, those circular discs. In the Hebrew, it states very clearly that that whirlwind with the color amber traced back to the Hebrew, highly polished bronze. What an exciting thing that God's word informs us on all things. Ezekiel, one of my favorite prophets of the Bible, probably more written, not probably, but absolutely more written on what will happen in the millennium age than even the book of Revelation. Ezekiel guiding you through it, what God will expect at the final battle, Armageddon and Haman Gog, recorded in this great prophecy. I know you're going to enjoy it, the book of Ezekiel.

0: Welcome to the Shepherd's Chapel Network Family Bible Study Hour with Pastor Dennis Murray. Wisdom is understanding God's Word. Pastor Murray's unique teaching approach brings God's Word alive with meaning as he takes you on a chapter-by-chapter, verse-by-verse study of God's letter to you, the Bible. And now, here is Pastor Dennis Murray.
1: Good day to you. God bless you. Welcome to Shepherd's Chapel. Welcome to this Family Bible Study Hour. Ready to get back into our Father's Word here at the chapel? We're going to pick it up today, 2 Kings chapter 17, verse 12. We invite you to get your Bible and join us if you care to today. And we're going to get ready to have an old-fashioned Bible study here at the chapel. Well, time has run out for the 10 tribes to the north. Come with me to 611 B.C. The Assyrian had been laying siege to Samaria for 3 years, and Samaria finally fell. The 10 tribes to the north, as I said, time has run out. And God gave them every opportunity to change. He sent prophet after prophet, rising up early in the morning and all through the day, sending prophet after prophet, warning the people of Israel, but they just would not listen. We're going to pick it up today in verse 12, but verse 7 pretty much sums up why God allowed them to go into captivity. That is because the people of Israel sinned against God, and they feared or worshiped other gods. And with that introduction, and as I said, as we began chapter 17 in our last lecture, I pointed out what a beautiful chapter this is, because the creator of the universe doesn't have to explain himself to anyone if he didn't want to, but he humbled himself to explain to us why he allowed Israel to go into captivity. After all that they had done, and he had substantial reason to allow them to go into captivity, but he still took time to explain. I think more than explaining to Israel that went into captivity, he's explaining to us today why he did these things. We're going to ask that word of wisdom in Yeshua's precious name. Father, we ask you to open eyes, open ears this day as we pick it up, 2 Kings chapter 17, verse 12, and God continues to explain. Verse 12, "For they served idols, whereof the Lord had said unto them, Ye shall not do this thing." Well, where did God say, "You shall not do this thing"? Well, you can start with the Ten Commandments, Exodus chapter 20, verses 3 and 4. "Thou shalt have no other gods before me," the Lord speaking. And then he continued on, "Thou shalt not make a graven image to bow down to worship," in other words. Leviticus chapter 26, the chapter that tells us how to receive God's blessings and how to receive his cursings. Verse 1 of chapter 26, he says, "Have no other gods before me. Thou shalt not make an image or a graven image to bow down to worship." He says, don't do it. He meant, don't do it. Verse 13, "Yet the Lord testified against Israel and against Judah." Judah wasn't entirely innocent and without fault in this matter either. "By all the prophets and by all the seers." This word seers, don't let that throw you. We're not talking about someone, a fortune teller with a crystal ball, as you might think of when you think of a seer. A seer, check it out in your Strong's Concordance, is a prophet. In this case, a prophet of the Lord. It can also be a prophet, a false prophet. This indeed, a prophet of the Lord, saying, "Turn ye from your evil ways and keep my commandments and my statute." Do things God's way, not your own self-willed way. "According to all the law which I commanded your fathers and which I sent to you by my servants, the prophets." At this time, Jeremiah was prophesying against Judah. God sent Isaiah and other of the minor prophets to prophesy against Israel. Jeremiah chapter 18, verse 11, he tells the people of Judah, you know, time's running out. And there comes a time when it's too late for you to return to the Lord. Well, that time has come for Israel, and it would be but a short 200 years later that Judah would also go into captivity to the Babylonians. Verse 14, notwithstanding, they would not hear, but harden their necks. This is a figure of speech that means that they were stubborn, like to or as the neck of their fathers that did not believe in the Lord their God. This goes back to that generation that lived when God, through Moses, delivered Israel out of the hand of the Egyptians. That generation, the whole generation, did not believe in God. God promised them, I'm going to take you into the promised land, a land that flows with milk and honey. And when Moses was up on Sinai receiving the Ten Commandments, what were they doing? They were melting down gold and making a golden calf to lead them. They didn't believe God's promises. They didn't trust him. They didn't have any confidence in our Heavenly Father. Over the water, they continually complained. They complained about them having no food. And then when God fed them manna, they complained about the manna. We wish we were back in Egypt where we had fish from the Nile and cucumbers and garlic and melons and on and on and on. And ultimately, as it's written in Numbers chapter 14, they tempted God some 10 times. And that the straw that broke the camel's back was placed on the camel. And God judged that generation to die in the wilderness. You don't believe me, God speaking, that I can deliver you into the promised land? There is no promised land for you. Verse 15. Now we're going to have verses 15, 16, and 17. The word "and" occurs 16 times. It's called a polysyndeton in the Hebrew language. Those of you with companion Bibles, I believe it's Appendix 6, you can find that. But it adds emphasis to each of these. The "and" tends to build the emphasis as you work through the scripture. Verse 15. And they rejected his statutes, speaking of Israel, the 10 tribes, and his covenant that he made with their fathers, and his testimonies which he testified against them. And they followed vanity, this means nothingness or emptiness, and became vain or worthless, and went after the heathen that were around about them, concerning whom the Lord had charged them that they should not do like them. He told them, don't give your daughters to their sons. Don't take their daughters to your sons to wife. And if you do, you're going to end up worshiping their gods. God knew exactly what he was talking about. It did come to pass. But their whole life was worthless in regards to the most important thing in their life, what should have been the most important priority in their life, which was their relationship with their Heavenly Father. They continually rejected him. Now he has rejected them. Verse 16, the polysyndeton continues, and they left off all the commandments of the Lord their God, and made them molten images, even two calves, and made a grove, and worshipped all the host of heaven, and served Baal. All the host of heaven is the worship of the sun and the moon and the stars. And of course, the Baal worship, the primary one who turned the hearts of the children of Israel towards Baal, was Ahab and Jezebel. They closed down the temple of the Lord and opened up a house of Baal in Samaria. Their daughter Athaliah would do the same in Jerusalem in later years. Man always trying to create his own salvation, his own religion. God told us in his word, he told Israel in his word how they were to worship him. They would not listen. The Polycendenton continues in verse 17. And they caused their sons and their daughters to pass through the fire to Molech. God said at one place in the Old Testament, how could you do that? You pass your own flesh and blood through the fire. That thought never even crossed my mind, the Lord said. And used divination and enchantments, and sold themselves to do evil in the sight of the Lord to provoke him to anger. Divination and enchantments is to entertain evil spirits, often referred to as familiar spirits in the Old Testament. And you take Saul, the first man king of Israel. What caused God to reject him as the first king of Israel? Well, he sought out a familiar spirit in the witch of Endor to summons up the spirit of Samuel so Saul could seek counsel from him. You don't try and contact the dead. God does not like it. He won't tolerate it. He will reject it. Verse 18. Therefore the Lord was very angry with Israel, and he had every right to be, and removed them out of his sight. They rejected him, now he's rejecting them. There was none left but the tribe of Judah only. And of course, Judah only includes the Levites, which most of them, the priests and the Levites, were assigned throughout all the nation of Israel. They were divided up amongst the 12 tribes. But when Jeroboam made the two golden calves and put one in Dan and one in Bethel, the Levites and the priest moved to Judah. They knew what was coming for Israel with falling away in apostasy like that. Judah would also include the tribe of Benjamin at this time. And again, Judah is not completely without fault at this time either. You had the likes of Ahaz, the king of Judah, as well as Athaliah, who reigned over Judah for a while, the daughter of Ahab and Jezebel. Captivity for Judah is some 200 years away at this point of the time of this writing. Verse 19. Also Judah kept not the commandments of the Lord their God, but walked in the statutes of Israel, which they made. Statutes of Israel, yeah. Verse 20. And the Lord rejected all the seed of Israel. Here we have a prophetic anticipation. And afflicted them, and delivered them into the hand of spoilers, until he had cast them out of his sight. Not what he wanted to do at all. He wanted to be the king of Israel, but they insisted on having a man king like the heathen nations, a king that they could see with their own two eyes. And this is very beautiful here as to why God rejected Israel, but I wanted to go at this time to Jeremiah chapter 3, verse 8. Just one verse there in Jeremiah. Most of you know that the Lord married Israel, or Jerusalem, I should say, in Ezekiel chapter 16, along about verse 4. But did you know that he divorced Israel? Well, he did, and the reason he divorced her, we've been reading about it in chapter 17 of 2 Kings. One verse, Jeremiah chapter 3, verse 8. And I saw, the Lord speaking, when for all the causes whereby backsliding Israel committed adultery, That's idolatry, worshiping other gods spiritually. I had put her away and given her a bill of divorce. Yet her treacherous sister Judah feared not, but went and played the harlot also. Some 200 years later, Judah also would go into captivity. Israel to the Assyrian, Judah to the Babylonians. Back in 2 Kings chapter 17, verse 21, "For he rent Israel from the house of David." And this is very appropriate wording here. You remember Ahijah the prophet, when he approached Jeroboam, what did he do? He rent his new garment in 12 pieces and told Jeroboam, you take 10 of these pieces, each piece representing one of the tribes of Israel. God rent Israel from the house of David due to Solomon's idolatry. "And they made Jeroboam the son of Nebat king. And Jeroboam drave Israel from following the Lord and made them sin a great sin." This stated a sin, a great sin, for emphasis. And of course we're talking about the two golden calves, also the fact that he was appointing his own priests, not Levites, not of the house of Aaron as far as the priests were concerned, which was required by God's law, but he would just take any of the lowest sort would do and promote them to the priesthood. And he drave Israel from following the Lord. Verse 22, "For the children of Israel walked in all the sins of Jeroboam, which he did. They departed not from them." Some 19 kings since Jeroboam to Hoshea, the last man king of the 10 northern tribes, covering some 269 years. And they just could not break away from the sins of the first man king of the 10 northern tribes, Jeroboam, the calf worship. 23, "Until the Lord removed Israel out of his sight, as he had said by all his servants, the prophets." He warned them time and time again. "So was Israel carried away out of their own land to Assyria unto this day." And unto this day, including unto the time of this day. And, you know, there were some 27,290 of Samaria taken captive, which doesn't sound like a great number compared to the whole number of the number of Israel. But the king of Assyria did a good job of decapitating Israel because he took the best and the brightest to Assyria and left what was left in the land of Israel. You know, this captivity to the Assyrians would last not a great number of years, but it went on for a while, but it did come to an end. And what happened when that captivity ended? Well, you can read about it in books that we offer here at Shepherd's Chapel. Ancient discoveries in the Assyrian tablets, which covers what happened at the end of the captivity. And also Abrahamic covenant goes into that to some extent. But some of the 10 northern tribes returned home, but a far great number of them went north from Assyria and crossed the Caucasus Mountains, becoming known as the Caucasian peoples of the world. They settled in Europe, and then many later migrated on to Canada and to the United States. That is, and you know, the unfortunate part about that is that most of them don't have a clue who they are this day. God knows who they are, but they don't. Verse 24, "And there's a lot of empty houses in Samaria and Israel. And the king of Assyria brought men from Babylon," like there wasn't enough confusion already in the land of Israel by all the idolatry that was going along. Babylon, by the way, those of you who don't know, if you translate it, means confusion. And from Kuthath, and from Ava, and from Hamath. And this is should bring a bell with the land where the many Kenites resided. And from Sepharvaim, and placed them in the cities of Samaria instead of the children of Israel. And they possessed Samaria and dwelt in the cities thereof. God took the cities and the houses, the wells, the vineyards, the olive yards away from the Canaanites and gave them to the children of Israel. The promised land, a land that flowed with milk and honey. Well, for the 27,290, there is no more land that flows with milk and honey. The heathen colonists are enjoying what God promised to the children of Israel. And so it was at the beginning of their dwelling there that they feared not the Lord. They didn't revere the Lord. They didn't worship Yahweh. Therefore the Lord sent lions among them, which slew some of them. Now, the Samaritans, which they became known as, particularly in the New Testament, were a mixed bag. We saw in verse 24, they came from Babylon and Kuthath and Ava and Hamath and Sepharvaim. Some of the residents of Samaria and Israel were of Israel. So you had a mixed bag of races of people. You had a mixed bag of nationalities of people. And you had a mixed bag of religions of people. Some in Isaiah chapter 7, verse 8, Isaiah prophesied that in 65 years, the power of Ephraim would be broken. And that prophecy came to pass. Ephraim being the larger of the 10 tribes, the name being synonymous with the 10 tribes of Israel. Verse 26. Wherefore they spake to the king of Assyria. These are the people, the mixed bag of people who were inhabiting Samaria and the land of Israel that the lions came among. They spoke to the king.

God that controls it. You remember Ben-Hadad at the time of Ahab went up against Ahab, and Israel thumped their gourd pretty good. And the advisors to Ben-Hadad said, well, it's because they have a god of the mountains that we were defeated. And if we'll tomorrow, we're going to fight them in the plain or in the valleys, and then their God won't be able to secure the victory for them. Well, when God heard that, it made him angry, because he's not a God of the mountains. He's a God of the universe, the heavens and all the earth, mountains and plains and valleys included. Verse 27. Then the king of Assyria commanded, saying, carry thither one of the priests whom ye brought from thence. Send one of the priests that you brought from Samaria to Assyria back, and let them go and dwell there, and let him teach them the manner of the God of the land. God had already rejected the worship of the priests of Israel. They didn't have a clue how to worship the Lord. They were too busy worshiping the other gods of the heathen. So you talk about the blind leading the blind here. The king of Assyria is sending one of the priests that failed miserably back to teach the people how to worship the Lord. Verse 28. Then one of the priests whom they had carried away from Samaria came and dwelt in Bethel, one of the locations where they had a house that they put the golden calf in, and taught them how they should fear the Lord, how they should revere the Lord. And you talk about falling in a ditch. When you've got someone like this leading you, they're going in a ditch, and if you're following them, you're going in the ditch with them. 29. Howbeit, every nation made gods of their own, and put them in the houses of the high places which the Samaritans had made. Israel, what was left of the 10 tribes and the mixed bag of heathen colonists. Every nation in their cities wherein they dwelt. The priest must have forgotten the part about thou shalt have no other gods before me. And that shouldn't be surprising, because that's what was going on in Israel that brought about the captivity to begin with. But I think I find humor in the fact that the king of Assyria would send one of the priests who had failed to teach the people how to worship the Lord back to teach the people how to worship the Lord. Verse 30. We have another polysyndeton, the word and emphasizing each addition to the first statement. And the men of Babylon made Succoth-Benoth, and the men of Cuth made Nergal, and the men of Hamath made Ashimah. Each brought his own gods, or made up his own gods. Succoth being a word most of you probably recognize as being booths, is the meaning of the word. And from the time of the first, when Israel came out of Egypt, and their first place of encampment was called Succoth, because God instructed them to make booths, which were symbolic of God's protection for his chosen children. But Succoth-Benoth means daughters' booths. And what they had was a little box that had curtains, cloths over it. And two people could easily carry the pallet containing the box and the curtains. And then inside of the curtains, you would find Astarte. Nergal, on the other hand, was, some say, Mars, the god of war. Some say it was a male chicken, a rooster, if you will. But you see this mixed bag of religions brought into Samaria. Jesus himself would say,
in John chapter 4, verse 22.

0: to the Samaritan woman that had five husbands, and he said, and you're not married to the man that you're living with now. He said, I perceive that you worship ye know not what. And that's what's going on as we read these scriptures. And the Avites, continuing in verse 31, made Nibhaz, a dog, became their god. And Tartak, that they made an ass their god. I question the intelligence of someone who would make an ass their god. And the Sepharvites burnt their children in fire to Adrammelech and Anammelech, the gods of the Sepharvaim. And these two, Adrammelech and Anammelech, related to Molech, which was where the people would sacrifice their own children by fire to the god Molech. Verse 22. So they feared the Lord. They acted like they were revering and worshiping the Lord. Why? They wanted the lions that had been sent among them to go away. And made unto themselves of the lowest of them priest of the high places. Just anyone will do. They weren't particular, kind of like Jeroboam, which sacrificed for them in the houses of the high places. Illegal worship of the Lord would not be accepted by the Lord. But they thought they could get away with keeping their ass gods and their dog gods and worship Yahweh as well. And that way they could please everyone. Well, that didn't please Yahweh, the God of heaven and earth. When he said, thou shalt have no other gods before me, he meant it. Verse 33. They feared the Lord, again, only in an effort to keep the lions out of the land, and served their own gods, small g, after the manner of the nations whom they carried away from thence. Verse 34, unto this day they do after the former manners, the Israelites that remained in the land. They fear not the Lord, neither do they after their statutes or after their ordinances, the statutes and ordinances established by Yahweh, or after the law and commandment which the Lord commanded the children of Jacob, whom he named Israel, when Jacob wrestled the angel of the Lord at Penuel, which means translated the face of God. God renamed Jacob at that time Israel. And again, most today don't have a clue who they are. And what was the promise that God made to Abraham? His promise was, I'm going to make your seed as numerous as the stars of heaven and the sands of the sea. Well, that's a lot. Where are they? Well, if you added the people of Europe and the United States and Canada, you would be pushing those numbers. That's where the descendants of Jacob, a good part of them, ended up, often called the lost tribes of Israel. Well, God didn't lose them. They lost themselves. Verse 35. With whom the Lord had made a covenant, and the covenant was conditional on obedience to him. They failed miserably. And charged them, saying, ye shall not fear other gods, nor bow yourselves to them, nor serve them, nor sacrifice to them. And he takes that very seriously. He states in Exodus chapter 34, verse 14, you should have no other gods before me, for my name is Jealous. And that's Jealous with a capital J. If you want God's blessings, you do things his way. If you want him to reject you and cast you off, as he has done Israel at this point, don't do things his way. That's the way it is. So we'll come back and see how this turns out in our next lecture. We won't have any more confusion about who was the king of Israel and who was the king of Judah at the same period of time, because from this point on through the rest of the kings, we're only going to be talking about the kings of Judah. Why? Because there are no kings of Israel after they went into captivity to the Assyrian. We got a short message. We'll ask you to listen a moment, won't you please?
1: 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You need to know what the Mark of the Beast is. 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Christ said in Mark 13, 23, "Behold, I have foretold you all things." 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Just call 800-643-4645 to request your one-time, one-per-household copy of The Mark of the Beast. You may also mail your request to Shepherd's Chapel, P.O. 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Don't be deceived by Satan.
0: Welcome back. We're glad you could join back with us. Let's have the 800 number, please. 800-643-4645. That number good throughout Puerto Rico, the U.S., and Canada. If you have a biblical question that you'd like to pose to be answered on the air, feel free to call that 800 number and leave your question. Please don't ask questions about a specific individual, denomination, or organization by name. We teach God's Word in a positive format, throwing out negative about others, especially our brothers and sisters in Christ, serves no purpose. We simply won't do it. We'll let God's Word do the teaching, the correcting, and the healing. If you're studying via the internet somewhere around the world that's unable to use that 800 number, your announcer at the end of the hour will give you our mailing address. Quite all right to mail your questions in, being the point. Got a prayer request? Well, you don't need a telephone number. We can do away with it. You don't need a mailing address. Your Heavenly Father is there for you 24 hours a day, 7 days a week. And I encourage you to talk to your Father. You know, I don't think you have a lot of competition these days. Everyone's so busy running around in this world. It seems like the confusion is rampant. But that's written, so that shouldn't surprise us at all. But talk to your Heavenly Father. It makes His day. And when you make His day, He can make your day. And by that, I'm talking about blessings. We do have these prayer requests. Father, we come united as one in the name of Your Son, Jesus Christ. Father, we ask You to look upon these. You know their needs, Father. We have illnesses in families, Father. We ask that touch of healing, financial difficulties, Father. You know their needs. If it is Your will, a special blessing on each of these. We also remember and lift up our military troops who are in harm's way around the world, Father. Watch over, guide, touch, protect, heal in Jesus' precious name. Amen and thank you, Father. Let's get to some questions and see what's on the mind of folks. First up today, Thomas in California. If we were in the first earth age and now we are in the second age, would that be reincarnation? No, there was no flesh man in the first earth and heaven age. The womb was not involved in the first earth age, only in this, the second earth, heaven and earth age, and man is in the flesh here. But as it's written in Hebrews chapter 9, verse 27, it is appointed to man but once to die. And I know that's a common misunderstanding when people first hear when we're teaching about the three earth and heaven ages, that we were lived in them and we lived in the second and we're going to live in the third. Some of us, they're thinking, well, that's reincarnation. They're thinking flesh, not spirit. You know, we live one time in the flesh, one time only. Jacob from Florida, I wrote these questions a while back, but they have not been answered. So here goes again. Well, you're fortunate. Your questions are going to be answered. I know dedicated Christians who serve God, pray to God, and God answers their prayers. Yet they believe and are expecting to be raptured before the great tribulation starts. Why has God not revealed the truth to them so they will not be deceived by the false Messiah? Or will God reveal this to them at that time? These are not lukewarm Christians. Well, many Christians have a spirit of slumber placed upon them, as it's called in Romans chapter 11, verse 7. And God has blinded many for their own protection. You see, what is the unforgivable sin? It is for someone to refuse the Holy Spirit to speak through them when they're delivered up before the synagogue of Satan. And if you don't know that, if you don't know that the truth, you can't commit that sin. You see, it's only God's election who can commit that sin. So Isaiah chapter 29 also states that many are blinded. They take the book, which in the text reads the revelation, to someone who is supposedly learned, and they say, "Here, read this." And he says, "I can't. It's sealed." And that's what you hear today. The book of Revelation is sealed. We're not supposed to understand it. Beware of anyone who tells you there's any part of God's word that we shouldn't study to understand. Second question. A lot of people consider their pets as part of their family, especially dogs and cats. And when they die, they are so much missed. Is there any evidence in the Bible to suggest that God will bring back their beloved pets back to life, especially people who all they had was their pet? I ask because there will be animals during the millennium, according to the Bible. Will these pets be part of the animals during the millennium? Yes, I believe so. And Jacob is referring to Isaiah chapter 11, which is after the Lord has returned. In other words, there is no flesh at that point in time, but there are animals there, and the fact that there is no flesh is the reason that the wolf can lay down with the lamb. No carnivorous animals. Mary from North Carolina. Where or how many years is man given to live in the Bible? Well, you can find in Psalm 90, verse 10, it states there that our days are 70. A score is 20, so 70 would be 60 years plus 10. Our days should be 70 years. And then it continue on there in Psalm 90, 10, if by strength, maybe 80 years. Not everyone lives that long. You know, we're not guaranteed any number of days. We are promised that some things that can cause our number of days not to be so long. One of those is not honoring your mother and your father. Cursing your mother and father can cause your days to be shortened. Charlene in New Jersey. I work with a nice lady, and she told me that she was diagnosed with MS, multiple sclerosis, a muscle disease. My heart was moved with compassion to pray for her healing from my Heavenly Father. The next day, we were talking, and she told me that she was a believer in the Quran and that she was a Muslim. Instantly, my heart was alarmed as I remembered you warning about somewhere in the epistles of John not to wish someone of a false doctrine Godspeed. My question, did I do wrong by praying for her? Thank you for your answer. And no, you did nothing wrong in praying for her. Number one, you're a compassionate person. You know, I've often noticed that that is one of the attributes or characteristics, better word, of God's elect. You're compassionate people. And you didn't know at the time that you prayed for her that she was a Muslim. But again, you did nothing wrong. Don't sweat it. Tanya in Missouri, when a person forgets stuff, does God call them rebellious? No, rebellion is when you know what God wants you to do, but you purposely go the other direction or do the opposite thing. Deuteronomy chapter 1, verse 26 is one of the first examples of man rebelling against God. Unfortunately, there are many, many, many more. Mary in Florida, what did Jesus mean in John 14, verse 28, when he said, "For my Father is greater than I"? In other words, at that point in time, what was Jesus? He was in the flesh. He was the Son of Man, which is a title given to Jesus when he was here on earth in the flesh. I'll give you a scripture in Philippians chapter 2, verse 7. It states of Jesus, he made himself of no reputation and took upon him the form of a servant and was made in the likeness of men. He did that for us. Why? Because the price had to be paid on the cross. He became a servant to all by giving his life for his fellow man. And, you know, there's no greater love that someone can give than sacrificing themselves for their brothers. And you might say, well, I didn't know we were brothers to Jesus. Well, he called us as much if you're familiar with his word. Sherry in Illinois, please explain evil spirits. I don't understand. Well, some spirits serve God, and some servants, demonic spirits, serve Satan. And, you know, demonic spirits can take possession of an unwitting flesh body. Jesus gave us power over all of our enemies, including these evil spirits, in Luke chapter 10, verses 17 and 18, if we order them out in the name of Jesus Christ. Don't forget that last part. That's the most important. It's not your power to defeat the enemy. It's the power of Jesus, the name of Jesus Christ. Steve in Virginia, what do you do to turn your life around when drugs and everything is in your way? And every time you turn around, someone smacks you down. You want to do right, but wrong is always there. Thank you. Well, first of all, get clean. And if you're not able to get clean on your own, drug-free, in other words, seek help. There are helps out there for those who are addicted to drugs and want to get sober and clean. You know, drugs rob you of your mental faculties, your capabilities, if you will. You can't think clearly. You can't even know right from wrong when you're on drugs. Drugs generally connect you with the wrong people, the wrong crowd. And peer pressure is a great influence, especially on youngsters today. Another thing that you can do is mature as a Christian, because as we mature as Christians, our priorities become different. Serving the Lord becomes a much more important priority than serving ourselves by getting high on drugs. Get clean. Aaron in Utah, thank you for your work. You're welcome. The verse-by-verse Bible study is awesome. We're glad you're enjoying the program. When is the Sabbath day? I want to honor my Maker on the right day. I understand this commandment to be important and still applicable, right? Question, isn't Saturday the Sabbath? Is it from dawn until sunset? Question, well, you're right, the Hebrew day begins at sunset. For example, the Passover, as according to Leviticus 23, begins on the 14th day after of Abib, the first month, at evening, at dusk. And now the day of the week, you know, Sabbath, if you understand the word in the languages, means rest. And in Hebrews chapter 4, we learn where we Christians should put our rest. It's in Jesus Christ. You know, he became our high Sabbath, our Passover, as it's written in 1 Corinthians chapter 5, verses 6 and 7. So we here at Shepherd's Chapel, we put our rest in Jesus every day. If you don't put your rest in him, you have no rest, no peace, if you will. Rebecca from Mississippi, I am 10 years old. I was wondering, since we were spiritual before we were flesh bodies, was Jesus in a spiritual body before he was born in the flesh? I watch you with my grandmother, and I wanted to thank you for teaching me the truth about the Bible. Well, you're sure welcome, and I'm so pleased that you enjoy studying God's Word. Yes, Jesus was from the beginning, and of course he was in a spiritual body, as all of us were in spiritual bodies. We were all created in spiritual bodies in the first earth age. What happened? Well, one-third of God's children followed Satan when Satan rebelled against God. And God had a choice. He could have pushed a button or whatever and caused one-third of his children to die for good, their soul to be extinguished out. But he didn't want to do that. That's the reason for the second earth age. All of us were to be born one time in the flesh and have an opportunity once again. Will you follow God or will you follow Satan? And Rebecca, I know you and your grandmother have chosen to follow God. That's the reason you study the letter he wrote to you, the Bible. God bless you and your grandma. Sally in Nevada, how do you find a church that teaches like Smyrna in Philadelphia without attending them? Well, there's nothing wrong with visiting a church to find out what they do teach. Absolutely nothing wrong with that. You know, you could, I guess, ask for the church before you went for a copy of their statement of faith. Most churches have a document prepared that's called the Statement of Faith. We certainly do here at the chapel, and it outlines the basic precepts of the teaching of that church. Hopefully it's a teaching church. Many, unfortunately, seem like they're into the traditions of men and man's words rather than God's words. Ronnie in North Carolina, did Jesus die death of the flesh only, or did he pay with his soul as well for us? No, his soul resurrected, his spirit resurrected, and his death was in the flesh only. Unlike the rest of us, though, his flesh did not see corruption. Why? Because God didn't allow it to see corruption. He was in that tomb for 3 days, and praise God, he resurrected from the dead. His body was transfigured, if you will, much like Enoch and Elijah, and I'll throw Moses in as that as well. Actually, no soul is dead at this point in time, Ronnie, not even Satan's. Now, Satan's soul is judged to the second death. That's the death of the soul is what I'm talking about. That happened in Ezekiel chapter 28, verses 18 and 19. When will that be accomplished? when the great white throne judgment of Revelation chapter 20 is complete and the lake of fire is opened up. Satan, the devil, is going into that lake of fire, and those who choose to follow him will also follow. Jane in Florida, doesn't Absalom's rebellion teach us not to have civil war? David, who fought Goliath with a slingshot, knew that he must run away because staying would have resulted in civil war. Doesn't God forbid civil war? In other words, David left Jerusalem rather than staying and having a bloodbath in the capital of Judah, actually the capital of the entire nation of Israel at that time, because the nation hadn't split then. But, you know, God does not like brother fighting against brother. Deuteronomy chapter 2, verses 1 through 6. When Israel was finally on their way and decided to make their way from Egypt to the promised land, they came up to the land of Esau, Edom, and they wanted to cross the land. And they sent to the king of Edom and said, you know, we're not going to veer to the left or the right from the king's highway. We're not asking any great thing. Let us just go through your land. And if we use any of your water or take any of your food, we'll pay for it. Well, Edom said no, and it kind of made Israel mad. And they wanted to, they asked God, can we fight with them to cross? And he said, no, you don't fight against your brethren. Now, to say, though, that God forbids civil war would not be accurate either. Excuse me, in our recent lesson, we had Pekah, the king of Israel. God used him to attack Jerusalem, Judah. Why? Because of the antics of Ahaz, the king of Judah. So God can use whoever he wants to chastise. And God did allow Israel to attack the Moabites and the Ammonites when they attacked them, as they finally did make it toward the promised land. Excuse me, Dick in California, thank you and your staff for your teachings over the years. I have learned a great deal from watching your program. In the beginning, we learned that all soul spirits were created in the first earth age, but there were no humans, and that it was God's desire for, again, all souls to be born innocent through women, and that some fallen angels refused to be born through women. In the meeting of Jesus and Nicodemus, Jesus tells him that unless someone is born of spirit and born of water, he can't enter the kingdom of heaven. And I'm not going to have time to answer that, Dick. I'm going to promise that that'll be the first question when we come back in our next lesson. I don't want to rush through it and leave anything that's important in the answer out. So with that, I'm going to tell you that I love you a great deal. Why? Because you enjoy studying God's Word in depth. You know, it makes Father's Day when he looks down and he sees you reading the letter that he wrote to you, the Bible. We are brought to you by your tithes and offerings. If we've helped you, help us keep coming to you and to reach out to others who are lost in this world of darkness. One thing most important, though, beloved, it's this. You stay in his Word every day. Every day in your Father's Word is a good day, even with trouble. Do you know why? Because Jesus is the living Word.
1: 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We invite you to join us for the next in-depth Bible study each weekday at the same time. Thank you for watching today's program, and God bless you.

Genesis 1:46, the first six chapters in God's Word. The world that was. Did you realize there was a world age before this one? Same old world, different age. The creation itself. When were the races created? You see, all the races were created separately, and you'll find that documented in these particular CDs. How and what was the sin in the garden? It will be discussed in this series also. This is a must for the serious Bible scholar, for if you do not understand how it was in the beginning, you certainly will never understand the end. I think you will find this series very rewarding and certainly will answer questions that no doubt you have always wondered about. Genesis 1:46. Hey, I know you're going to enjoy this series.

0: Welcome to the Shepherd's Chapel Network Family Bible Study Hour with Pastor Arnold Murray. Wisdom is understanding God's Word. Pastor Murray's unique teaching approach brings God's Word alive with meaning as he takes you on a chapter-by-chapter, verse-by-verse study of God's letter to you, the Bible. And now here is Pastor Arnold Murray.
1: Good day to you. God bless you. Say welcome to the Shepherd's Chapel. Welcome to this family Bible study hour back in our Father's Word, Book of Acts. We're going to pick it up with chapter 20 here in a moment. What a fantastic thing to see the Holy Spirit operating. In the last situation that the Holy Spirit put Paul through and some of the people that followed him, the worshipers of Diana were very upset that they were teaching God's not something made with hands. And naturally, they were silversmiths that made Diana, little replicas, and put them out of business just about. But the Roman soldiers were sitting on a hill right adjoining, and when the commotion really got going in this huge theater of Diana, then one of the wise citizens, the town clerk, said, "Hey, you better cool it. You're going to have the Romans down on us, and the only complaint you have is from the silversmith, not from Paul and his people. So what are you going to tell them?" And they cooled it, and it's wonderful. Many might think not much of that. I think a lot about it because that shows you the working of the Holy Spirit. Remember, not too many days before this, Jesus Christ himself appeared to Paul and said, "You go preach my word. I am with you. I have a lot of people around. They will always take care of you, and I will take care of you." So if you use common sense in teaching God's word, you're going to do just fine. Why? The Holy Spirit's always with you. Chapter 20, verse 1. Let's go with it as they continue. Verse 1, "And after the uproar was ceased, Paul called unto him the disciples and embraced them and departed for to go into Macedonia." Okay, and he continues his trip. Verse 2, remember, I'll have to remind you that he has the vow of a Nazarite made, and he will have to be at Jerusalem on Pentecost Day. That's the 50th day after Passover. And Passover is fast approaching, okay? Verse 2, "And when he had gone over those parts and had given them much exhortation, he came into Greece," always resealing the message he had given them, bringing them into Christianity, bringing them into truth. Verse 3, "And there abode 3 months. And when the Jews laid wait for him, as he was about to sail into Syria, he purposed to return through Macedonia." I'm going to make a little side trip back through again. Verse 4, "And there accompanied him into Asia, Sopater," that is to say, savior of his father, believe it or not, "of Berea," which Berea meaning well-watered, "and of the Thessalonians, Aristarchus," which is to say the best ruler, "and Secundus," which is fortunate, "and Gaius," which means Lord, lowercase, "of Derbe, and Timotheus," or Timothy, and "of Asia, Thychicus and Trophimus," Thychicus being faithful and Trophimus being nutritious. So he got quite a crew with him of assorted people, mixed people here going on the mission from Asia and from Macedonia and even Jerusalem. Well, how can you say that? Because Luke is with them. Verse 5. "These going before tarried for us at Troas," they laid by because Paul had cut a cross on them there. 6, "and we," when you see this word we, this is, Luke never mentions himself by name, but inasmuch as he was Paul's scribe, the word from Paul, but Luke, and that's good old Dr. Luke, the physician and the writer of the Gospel of Luke. And we sailed away from Philippi after the days of unleavened bread, that's Passover, and came unto them to Taurus as in 5 days, where we abode 7 days through the Passover. Okay. Verse 7, and upon the first day of the week, when the disciples came together to break bread, this would be a Passover meeting, Paul preached unto them, ready to depart on the morrow, and continued his speech until midnight. Now think about that. Here he's traveling and he has the energy that he can speak until midnight. This house is jammed with people. It has three floors, three levels, and they're stacked in. Verse 8, and there were many lights in the upper chamber, that's up on the third floor, where they were gathered together. Verse 9, and there sat in a window a certain young man named Eutychus, being fallen into a deep sleep, and as Paul was long preaching, he sank down with sleep and fell down from the third loft and was taken up dead. I want you to read into this. How many levels did Paul teach on? Three. Well, where can we document that? Romans. Well, no, let's go with the same. Let's do it in this book of Acts, chapter 9, verse 15. Paul was sent to the kings and queens. That's of the ethnos, ethnic people. He was sent to the Gentile. He was sent to Israel. Three different groups. Therefore, he always taught on three levels. Now, what would happen then, this message would always bring eternal life, and within our Father there is no death, because to be absent from this body is to be present with the Lord. So we have an illustration here of this young man who fell from that floor, and what happened there after he was taken up dead. Verse 10, and Paul went down and fell on him, this touched him, embracing him, said, trouble not yourselves, for his life is in him. Verse 11, and when he therefore was come up again and had broken bread and eaten and talked a long while, even till break of day, so he departed. Now, again, it is not stated in this, but the exercise has passed you enough times in the last three chapters that you have to learn, was it Paul that, I mean, it's stated, the man was dead. Was it Paul that touched him and brought life into him? The answer, no. It was the Holy Spirit. It was our Heavenly Father. I'm going to tell you something. The danger with man is that he leaves sooner or later with the presence of the Holy Spirit working miracles. Man seems to begin to take credit himself. That won't cut it. If you want to get cut off from Almighty God, just try that. Just try taking the credit for yourself and not giving it to the Father. So who alone can give eternal life? Our Father through the Son. No other man can. No entity can. All Satan can do is steal, rob, and bring death. But our Heavenly Father brings eternal life. As a matter of fact, in John chapter 8, he's called the Father of the living, not the dead. So Paul, having done this, he taught, he locked in the scriptures again, and he departed. Verse 12, and they brought the young man alive and were not a little comforted. I mean, he was brought back to life. He where the family, instead of mourning, was rejoicing. That's what the word taught on three levels will do for you. It's food for everyone. It is life for everyone. Let me rephrase it to say, it is eternal life for everyone, whomsoever will believe. But You'd better thee well give Father the credit for it, for it is he is the giver. Verse 13, and we went before to ship, there's Luke again, when that word we is instilled here, and sailed unto Assos there, intending to take in Paul, for so had he appointed, minding himself to go afoot, so he could make the round, make the churches and talk to them and visit with them, rededicating them. 14, and when he met with us at Assos, we took him in and came to Mytilene. Terrible name, means mutilated, is what it means. Why? Well, no doubt, the Assos means approaching, as they were coming there. 15, and we sailed thence and came the next day over against Chios. And the next day we arrived at Samos and tarried at Trogilium. And the next day we came to Miletus. Here we're not all that far from the Ephesians here. Verse 16, Paul had determined to sail by Ephesus, because he would not spend the time in Asia, for he hasted, if it were possible for him, to be at Jerusalem the day of Pentecost. Why? Well, he had this oath of a Nazarene, the oath of a Nazarite, and he intended to fulfill it. It would be his independence and his innocency when a thing would happen, which we will find before we finish this book. But in these travels, the thing I want you to note is the presence of the Holy Spirit always with this group, where you got Luke and Paul and the followers, where they touch people. You see, there was not a New Testament, and as far as that's concerned, there was not even an Old Testament that could be handled by the average person, a lay person. The only scrolls you would find in the synagogue, but what you're witnessing is Paul, with Luke being the scribe, they wrote most of the New Testament, the Testament that we study and treasure today. And then what is the New Testament? It simply nails down the old. For most of the New Testament you can document and even teach from the old, because it is the old being fulfilled. Let me rephrase it to say, it is the word of God coming to pass as it is written. It always has and it always shall. That's why you can pretty well rest assured of what tomorrow brings, because God has foretold us all things concerning spiritual matters. I said spiritual matters that we need know to be where we're supposed to be in and with the Holy Spirit. Verse 17, and from Miletus he sent to Ephesus and called the elders of the church. He sent a note. Okay. Now I want you to remember that Ephesus, the letter to the Ephesians, is where he said, I have, in verse 4, chapter 1, I chose you before the foundations of this earth. So we've got some good scholars there at Ephesus. We've got scholars that go even into the three earth ages, knowing and understanding with clarity. 18, and when they were come to him, he said unto them, ye know from the first day that I came into Asia, after what manner I have been with you at all seasons. You could count on it, at all seasons. 19, serving the Lord with all humility of mind, and with many tears and temptations, which befell me by the laying in wait of the Jews, that is to say, those that claim to be of Judah, most likely Kenites, okay, plotting to take him. But the Holy Spirit and our Heavenly Father always takes care of his own. When you use common sense, verse 20, and now I kept back nothing that was profitable unto you, but have showed you and have taught you publicly and from house to house. I have not held back one word of God's word that would cause you to grow, and certainly it had. And he shared with them openly and freely, even through dangerous times. 21, testifying both to the Jews and also the Greeks, that's, and Gentiles, that is to say, repentance toward God and faith toward our Lord Jesus Christ. This is what he taught, is the fact that you should repent and have faith toward the Lord Jesus. Why? Well, he's the living word. And it is that word of God that brings growth to churches, that assists them, that helps them, that gives us growth and the assurance of our Father that he blesses those that follow him, that work with him. 22, and now behold, I go bound in the Spirit unto Jerusalem, not knowing the things that shall befall me there. In other words, the Holy Spirit has got me bound. I have made this vow of a Nazarite. I've got, the Father wants me in Jerusalem on Pentecost Day. And Paul's going to make it. He's not going to spare anything, that he will keep his word to the Holy Spirit. And the Spirit, that's why the Spirit protects him, gives him knowledge and forewarning. You know, they're all trying to get him to stay away from Jerusalem because it's dangerous there for him. They're trying to kill him. A nice religious community, what? Verse 23. Save that the Holy Spirit witnesseth in every city, saying that bonds and afflictions abide me. In other words, the Holy Spirit is going to take care of me, but with caution, knowing that there is trouble there if you're not careful. 24, but none of these things move me. Neither count I my life dear unto myself, I don't count it worth anything, so that I might finish my course with joy and the ministry which I have received of the Lord Jesus to testify the gospel of the grace of God. In other words, they're all warning me, and even the Spirit cautioning. I'm not afraid of it. And why would he be? And naturally, what I'm going to do, I'm going to go back a day or two, and I'm going to read what the Heavenly Father told him through the Son. Then the Lord, our Lord, then spake the Lord to Paul in the night by a vision, be not afraid, but speak and hold not thy peace. Don't you close your mouth, don't you keep quiet, for I am with thee. And no man, I'm reading from the 10th verse of the 18th chapter, for I am with thee, and no man, shall set on thee to hurt thee, for I have much people in this city. This is why in the last chapter you saw the Romans on the hill, but you saw one of the enemy even stand up and take charge and soothe the stormy waters. Why? Because the Holy Spirit is there. The Holy Spirit takes care of his own. This is why Paul has no fear. He is cautious. He uses common sense. But the Father has already told him, you're going to be there on Pentecost Day. You're going to keep your vow as of the Nazarite. And it's going to be well with you. And Paul is reiterating that to these people at Ephesus who might need a little encouragement, a little strength, and a little love towards our Heavenly Father for his love for those that serve him. Next verse, please. Verse 25. And now, behold, I know that you all, among whom I have gone preaching the kingdom of God, shall see my face no more. And this is kind of sad, because he's saying, I probably, to my knowledge, I'm never coming back by this way again. So the reason I've called you down here, this is goodbye. And of course, a Christian always knows even though you may not see someone again in the flesh, that we're all father bound and we'll all as a family be there together forever. God's elect are stuck with each other forever. There's just no getting around it, all right? And so it's best to get along here, even though they're all a little keyed and loaded, locked and ready. You know. But it's forever. He said, I'm never coming by here again, most likely. And this will upset them, and this will be a sad moment. Verse 26, wherefore I take you to record this day that I am pure from the blood of all men. I've done you all right, even with all these troubles, with all these threats, I've kept it clean. I have shed the blood of no man, though I've took stripes. 27, for I have not shunned to declare unto you all the counsel of God. And that's how, if you want to establish a work, if you want to establish a church, a study group, that's the way you do it, by the word of God. And you don't hold back the word of God. This is why if God gives you something, don't put it as a candle under a basket. There will be someone come along that needs that word, that needs that encouragement. And that's when God blesses you. Until you spend that and share it, he's not going to give you any more. Okay. If you hang on to something and say, "Did God gave this to me and it's all mine," uh-uh. Don't ever do that. That's a good way to get yourself cut off from the Holy Spirit. I mean zap, just like that. You share. Verse 28. Take heed, therefore, you beware unto yourselves and to all the flock over the which the Holy Spirit hath made you overseers, you're appointed, to feed the church of God, which he hath purchased with his own blood. Now, what is it they were supposed to do? I don't want you to miss that. Well, let me think for a moment. Feed, F-E-E-D, feed the flock, feed the people. Well, feed them what? Feed them the word of God. You know, these ministers around the country will come and say, well, my poor little old church is just dwindling down. Well, why aren't you feeding them then? There's no excuse. It's your fault. If you will feed them, they will come. If you feed them the word of God, and you will have some, unfortunately, sad sacks of ministers that will say, well, if I teach the word chapter by chapter, it's kind of boring to some people, then you're a sorry teacher. A good teacher

the flock and they will come. It's the easiest thing in the world is to build a church. Why? Because if you pray about it and if you're sincere and if you give God all the credit, he will give you all the bricks if you do the work. Listen to what I said. He will give you all the bricks you need if you'll do the work to build spiritually what you need. And people will flock to it. They will be drawn to it in the simplicity that Christ brought forward in the Word of God. There's no great mystery in how to build a church. You follow the instructions. You know, if you read the instructions on how to take care of these flesh bodies, like it's written in Ecclesiastes, telling you how to even find happiness. And if you build a church like you're told to in the Acts, if you act like the apostles, then you're gonna build, no problem. So then the Holy Spirit chose, the Holy Spirit appointed, the Holy Spirit gave unction that they should follow and do that bidding. 29, to continue. For I know this, that after my departing shall grievous wolves enter in among you, not sparing the flock. You're gonna have some jolly do-gooders, holy, holy Joes, that are gonna come in and try to take over your ministry. Don't allow it. Verse 30. Also of your own selves, some of you might even try it, shall men arise speaking here perverse things to draw away disciples after them. Stealing sheep, okay? And you know, when you leave, again, what men do this? Men that leave the Holy Spirit out of the option. Men that leave God out of the option and make themselves little gods. Well, brother, you don't understand. I'm anointed special by the living God. Oh, well, you know, with that attitude, I would know you were lying. Okay, because if you were truly a follower of God, you would say, the anointing of Almighty God, if you teach it and give him the credit, will grow much fruit. It will produce much, but it is God that does it, not man. Then I might believe you. Verse 30, he's warning them, watch out for men. 31, therefore watch and remember that by the space of 3 years I cease not to warn everyone night and day with tears for you. Why? He loved them. And this means to watch out for people that are troublemakers. I guarantee you, Satan will always send, anytime you have a meeting, Satan will send troublemakers. You just have to have the brass horns enough to take care of business and do it. And do it with the help of God, giving God the credit. Verse 32, and now, brethren, I commend you to God. I'm going to put you in his hands. And to the word of his grace, you listen to me good now, to the word of his grace, which is able to build you up. That's the only thing that will build you up, is the word of God. And to give you an inheritance among all them which are sanctified. Sanctified being set aside. Hey, have you got yours? Has God blessed you? Then thank him for it. Do it his way and grow by the word of God. It will build up your ministry. It will help you. That's why these church leaders here that he's talking to, he's warning them, he's giving them straight talk. And as a pastor for many, many years, I can guarantee you it still holds. People do not change. They're about the same today, if anything, as God promised this final generation of the fig tree. I feel all of them that followed Satan in the first earth age are living now, so they'll be tempted by him when he appears as Antichrist. It gives us a pretty good look at Sodom and Gomorrah in the very world today. But we can handle it. Hey, piece of cake. When you got the Spirit with you, when you give God the credit. Verse 33, I have coveted no man's silver or gold or apparel. He was a tent maker. With his own hands he provided himself. 34, yea, ye yourselves know that these hands have ministered unto my necessity.

0: these, and to them that were with me. You take Priscilla and Aquila, were tent makers also. He abode with them. Why? That was their business. 35, I have showed you all things, how that so laboring you ought to support the weak and to remember the words of the Lord Jesus, how he said, it is more blessed to give than to receive. So when you have a truth, and when you have a word of encouragement, and someone is down a little bit, pick them up, okay? That's what family is for, is to assist in the word of God. Verse 36, and when he had thus spoken, he kneeled down and prayed with them all. Do you understand how important that is? That's taking prayer, and what is prayer? It's talking to the Father. It's asking his blessings on these people and their endeavors. It's thanking him for the presence of the Holy Spirit that takes care of business, that took care of the worshipers of Diana in the prior chapter. The Holy Spirit always on guard, watching and blessing. So in your own life, don't ever forget to pray. Well, do I have to get on my, you don't have to get on your knees. He can read your mind. You don't even have to say it out loud. But talk to him, communicate with him. Let him know you love him and you appreciate the presence of that Holy Spirit and the author of the very word itself. Verse 37, and they all wept sore and fell on Paul's neck and kissed him. This was it. He was going away, and as he told them, probably not coming back this way ever again. And how they loved him. Why? Because he brought the word to them, the very Spirit himself. That truth, and Paul made that available and blessed them all. Verse 38, to complete the chapter, sorrowing most of all for the words which he spake, that they should see his face no more, and they accompanied him into the ship. They told him goodbye. They all went down to that beach, put him on the ship, and so he could get on his way. How wonderful it was that Paul came to this area, that he preached this word, and that the Holy Spirit would be there also. And those chosen leaders, and I must insist again, Ephesians chapter 1, verse 4 of the Ephesus, behold, I chose you before the foundations of this world. There were some great scholars there, and naturally, they appreciated Paul. And they appreciated the word. Most of all, they appreciated the Father. That's why they prayed to him and shared their love with him. I don't know, have you done that recently? Have you let the Father know how much you love him because he's so good to all of us? That he, in these troubled times, when we live in a Sodom and a Gomorrah atmosphere, he's with us. He comforts us. Don't ever forget to thank him for that. All right, bless your heart. You listen a moment, won't you please?
1: Genesis 1:46, the first six chapters in God's word. The world that was. Did you realize there was a world age before this one? Same old world, different age. The creation itself. When were the races created? You see, all the races were created separately. And you'll find that documented in these particular CDs. How and what was the sin in the garden? It will be discussed in this series also. This is a must for the serious Bible scholar. For if you do not understand how it was in the beginning, you certainly will never understand the end. I think you will find this series very rewarding and certainly will answer questions that no doubt you have always wondered about. Genesis 1:46. Hey, I know you're going to enjoy this series.
0: And there we are back again. Let's have the 800 number, please. 1-800-643-4645. That number is good from Puerto Rico, throughout the U.S., Alaska, Hawaii, all over Canada. If the Spirit moves and you have a question, you share it. Won't you do that? Please never ask a question about a particular reverend, denomination, or organization. We do not judge people. Why? Because we've got one judge. He doesn't like it if you get on his toes. Okay. you have the right to discern spiritually who you should associate with, who you study with, but don't judge. You know, why? Because everybody is judged for their own actions. And by who? By our Father. So leave that to His hand. Those of you that listen by shortwave around the world, it's always a pleasure hearing from you. And your announcer at the end of the hour will give you our mailing address. Again, always a pleasure. Now, got a prayer request. You don't need the number. You don't need an address. Why? God is the, in the Greek, kardionor. He knows your whole mind. You don't even have to say it out loud. And He hears you. Why? He loves you. Do you know something? He created you exactly the way you are, your being, your soul. Why? Because He wanted someone like you. You're unique. And so let Him, why? But, and He loves you. May not love what you do, but He does love you. Do you return that love to Him? That pays great dividends. Because as it is written in Hosea chapter 6, verse 6, that's what He wants from you. Not your burnt offerings, but your love. Your grace, which is what He seeks, mercy. Father, around the globe we come. We ask that You lead, guide, direct, Father, touch in Yeshua's precious name. Thank You, Father. Amen. Okay, question time. We're going to go with Martha from Georgia. I was raped when she was a little girl. Would God hold that against her? No, but He'll sure hold it against somebody else. Okay, you don't worry about it one iota. And no, the Father will take care of business. Nanette from Ohio. Where in the Bible is the accounts of Simeon, the sorcerer, burying himself alive? It is not biblical. It's history. Now, many of you, where you find it the easiest way is take your Smith's Bible Dictionary and go to Simeon, okay? And go to he's the eighth Simeon mentioned under the name Simeon. He is Simeon Magus, okay? Number eight, if I remember correctly, in the list. And he is the one, Dr. Smith gives you the account proven by history that he was a fruitcake. He believed that if Jesus resurrected from the grave in 3 days, He could too. So he had them bury Him alive, and guess what? He's still there, okay? Still there. Naturally, his soul is with the Father, but he learned a lot when he faced God after pulling a stunt. Again, you find that in your Smith's Bible Dictionary. It's history, not necessarily. The Bible gives you a pretty good report where he's headed that way, but it doesn't take it the final step. Maxine from California. Please explain how to anoint your house. Where can I find it in Scripture? Well, the olive oil, okay? What is the word olive tree in the Hebrew tongue? El-Yah. Do you hear God's name in that? El-Yah. Yah, the sacred name. The plant that God chose, that oil, the anointing oil, would be the oil of our people. It's healthy. And you take that oil when one is sick, as it is written in James chapter 5 and many other places, that you anoint the sick with the elders present. And if there are no elders present, you're one. Anoint yourself, even if you have to. A tad of that oil. The oil does not heal you. It is your obedience to use it. And naturally, if your home is sick, or if you anoint, just as they did with the blood of the lamb, if you anoint the doorpost with the oil of our people, and in the name of Jesus Christ, order anything negative from ever passing over that threshold, then it can't. It's locked. So, anointing, many might say, well, I didn't know that was a Christian thing. Then you're a pretty sorry Christian, because you don't even know what the name Christ means. Christos. It means the anointed one. And it comes from the etymology and the name of even rubbing as anointing with oil. Kim from Germany. Pastor Murray, I was in the States this summer visiting my family as suddenly my father passed away within 2 weeks of getting sick and dying. It was a terrible shock for my entire family. I have a question for you. Could you please answer as I watch you via internet Monday through Friday? Question, does my dad know where he is? If so, does he know if he is on the right side of the Gulf or the wrong? Having a daughter like you, I have no doubt he's on the correct side of that Gulf, as it is written in Luke chapter 16. Of course he knows. Many people, example, how did Jesus give us that parable of two actual men in Luke 16? Even the sinner who was the rich man could see Abraham. I mean, could see him. So naturally your father can see which side he's on. I think you can rest assured that he's with Abraham and is very conscious of it. And hey, we're all gonna be back together. So that's, father's putting together an army up there and he's bringing them with him, and we're gonna take names and kick dragon here before too long. I feel it will happen in this generation. Are we who are alive, still alive on earth, are we blotted from dad's memory? Of course not. No, he loves you. You know, remember again, I want you to take a home assignment. I want you to read the last few verses of St. John chapter 8. God is the God of the living. Even Abraham and Isaac are with him now, alive and well. So is your father. And we will join with them. Sam from California. Is Mary's genealogy in Luke chapter 3? Yes, it is. And that takes a little bit of explaining. Joseph's genealogy is in Matthew chapter 1, which had nothing to do with the blood genealogy of the Lord Jesus Christ. I'll say that again. The genealogy listed in Matthew chapter 1 is Joseph, Mary's husband, who had nothing to do with the genealogy of the Lord Jesus Christ, because he was the only begotten of God. But now, as it is tradition, if there is no brother and the wife's genealogy is passed to her husband, this is why it says, as was supposed, which means as by law in the Greek tongue, okay? And then it goes into detail. You will notice in Luke chapter 3, we'll begin with Mary's father, Heli. It doesn't say begat. It says he was, because there are no begats. Why, they're in-laws. It was his father-in-law and owned back that way. But it is the generation of Mary, okay? Blake from Illinois. Dear Pastor Murray, okay, let's see where your question is. If Satan wants to, if he was to and fro in Job, when did Michael chain him in heaven? When Christ said, get behind me. Where is Christ? He's on the throne. Satan's behind him, helped by Michael, okay? Revelation chapter 12, verse 6 and 7, Michael's in charge. And if so, why did you say Satan's right here on earth? I didn't say that. I said his spirit is here on earth at this moment, just as the equivalent, the Holy Spirit is with us. Now, the Holy Spirit being the spirit of the Son and the Father, it's with us, and the spirit of Satan is with us. It's the lunatic, okay? The night, children of the night, the lunar, okay? They're here on earth. But don't worry, as I've quoted you Revelation 12, 6 and 7, Satan's gonna be cast out on earth, and he will de facto be here on earth in this generation when he appears as the false Christ. Is it because of the angels that fell from that they stayed on earth? No, they're held in chains. Read the first six verses of Jude. But they'll be with him. They're held with Satan, and he's gonna throw the whole hick and caboodle right out of heaven here before long. And boy, are we in for a party, because God's elect are gonna show them where the cow eat the cabbage, okay? We'll be delivered up before them. The Holy Spirit will speak through us, and we will mow them down like nobody's business, spiritually speaking. Piece of cake for God's elect, all right? Kathy from Montana. Pastor Murray, do you believe that people go to heaven as soon as they die? Their spirit goes back to God who gave it, or do you believe their soul stays in the grave until the grave can't hold them? Christ, what did it say when it said at the seventh trump? O grave, where is thy victory? Death, where is thy sting? It has none. Why? Because the grave can't hold. All the grave gets is these flesh bodies, and you have your real body is spiritual. It doesn't get old. It doesn't get sick. It doesn't age. It's perfect. And it is instantly, as it is written, to be absent from this body is present with the Lord in your real body. But the flesh body does stay in the ground. Ecclesiastes chapter 12, verse 6 and 7. Ere the silver cord parts and this clay pot breaks, meaning this body, instantly your spirit, which is the intellect of your soul, meaning your soul, returns to the Father that gave it. And what happens to this flesh? It came from the dirt, it goes back to it. Why would you want to hang on to it when you have a beautiful spiritual body that is eternal, you see? And there you have it. Clarence from Tennessee, is Mark John the same person? Yes. Mark, let's just use Mark without his surname. Mark was the writer of the Gospel of Mark. He was a young lad that his mother supplied a place for the disciples to meet quite often. And that little old boy was all, I mean, he didn't miss a lick. He was there, he absorbed every word as a child can do, a young person. Absorbed it. I mean, that's why the Gospel of Mark is so vivacious and it moves so fast, because it comes from a young mind that so enjoyed being with them. But then his surname was John. Mark John was his name, all right? And that has nothing to do with John the Baptist or St. John. It was Mark John. Catherine from Virginia. Is it biblical to forgive someone who has and continues to cause harm to you? Absolutely it is not. Why would you want to keep somebody around that's always harming you? Get rid of them, okay? You don't necessarily have to get rid of them, but don't put up with it. Ask the Father to turn their damper down, to give them a change of attitude. And if, Catherine, if you're woman enough, you give them a change of attitude. Don't let somebody do that to you. We're Christians, we're not second-class citizens. We don't give up ground, we take ground. And when it's too deep for everybody else to plow, we like it just fine. So don't you let somebody pick on my sister that way. You get it under control. You know, if somebody mistreats you, and I'm being real careful because I don't know if you're talking about your husband, your family, or who, okay, or just a neighbor. Life is too short to put up with nonsense, okay? Go according to God's word. Bill from Florida. Pastor Murray, do you believe in the pre-Adamic race? What their purpose was, only God could create? Were there male and female to produce? Absolutely. Where do you think the races came from? They didn't come out from under a rock out here somewhere. Our Heavenly Father created them. He created them on the sixth day, and he looked and it was good. He loved every one of them. And then on the eighth day, he created Eth Ha'adam, which is a different man, which was the Adamic, through which Christ would come. He wasn't any better than the rest of them. It's just that through that genealogy would come the Son of God. And this is why Eve is called the mother of all living, because through her would come Christ, and if you're not in him, you're not living. You're short-lived headed in a different direction. Millie from, I'm going to say that's Pennsylvania. Millie from Pennsylvania. I bet it's Puerto Rico. Where in the Bible does it say no flesh and blood can enter the kingdom of heaven? 1 Corinthians chapter 15, verse 15. But why is that? Let's talk about it a second. Why can't flesh and blood enter heaven? Because flesh and blood are in one dimension, and heaven is in another dimension. So therefore, to go to heaven, you got to shed the flesh, okay? This is why, as I quoted Ecclesiastes chapter 12, 6 and 7, that the clay pot breaks, then you change to a different dimension that you can't even see in these flesh bodies, unless there is one exception, unless you are in the transition of dying. Then you can begin to see that dimension enough to recognize people. And it is a wonderful thing. But that's why, I'll tell you what, quite frankly, God created flesh bodies. He did a pretty good job. He gave us all a different set of fingerprints. But do you know what they're really for? So that you can pick up that piece of paper and you got good tread on your fingers, you can hold it, you know. Otherwise, if he didn't have fingerprints, it'd be slick and it'd fall, okay. And then on the back of the hand, he put little hairs like this. So if you got in a close place, those hairs feel it and you can jerk your hand away, you know. And he give us these eyes. And if something heads toward that eye, in a nanosecond, the eyelid closes over, it blinks. He did a fantastic job. And if I'm not careful, I'm going to pass this question and not answer it. But he did a great job in creating these bodies. But when we're through with them, we're through with them. But that flesh body, the spiritual body, is so much better. Okay, we want, this would be Charles from Kansas. Thank you for you're so welcome. Where can I find famine from the word of God? Thank you. Well, instead of for bread, the famine of the end times will be for hearing the word of God. Amos chapter 8, verse 11. Amos chapter 8, verse 11. Donna from California. Pastor Murray, I am an ethnic person. My question is, can an ethnic person be one of God's elect? I know that the Antichrist comes first, and I love our Heavenly Father dearly. Absolutely. There are only 7,000 elect, but there are a lot more kings and queens of the ethnos that will witness against the false one. This is why it is written in Revelation chapter 21, between verses 20 and 24, that here the Israel is right here, but who's this coming here? They have kings and queens over them. Well, I thought there was only one king. No, they have kings and queens over them. You'll find the word in the English, nations, but the word is ethnos, okay, in the Greek. They're coming. And those that were elect of the ethnos are kings and queens of their own people. And they come to worship God, of course. Why? Because they're children of God. I'll repeat that scripture again. Revelation chapter 21, verses 20 through 24. Donna from Colorado, thank you for your comment. You said it was us he was talking to when God made the creation. In fact, I learned it was his only begotten son, Jesus. Will you remark on that? God bless you, because he's the only one that can. Well, he sure does. But who told you that? They're ignorant of the Hebrew that told you he was talking to his only begotten son when he said, let us create man in our image. Because he would be talking to himself. But the word is Elohim, which is plural, which means God and his children. You were there. And you know something, Donna, you look just like you did there. Okay, you're made in that same image, only you're in a flesh body. But your real body was spiritual and it was there. And how do you think that God would say in Romans chapter 9, Jacob I loved and Esau I hated while they were still in their mama's womb. What kind of God would we have if those two little embryos were the beginning of everything and he hated one of them? No, it's what they did there when he said, let us make man in our image, okay? That Esau was a crud. He had no respect for God. He would sell anything he had to get ahead that had anything to do with heritage or loving God. So naturally he was with God. So who would tell you the all that was there was the only begotten? You see, they lied to you. So you didn't find out anything other than you were misled. Elohim is the Hebrew word. Check it out. Check out Jacob and Esau. And check out Ephesians chapter 1 verse 4, where speaking of all of God's elect and the kings and queens, I chose you before the foundation of this earth age. Why? They earned it. Linda from Louisiana, question one, an illegitimate child cannot enter into the congregation of the Lord. That's a bad translation. That's not what it says. An illegitimate child is not a mamzar, and I'm going to use the word in Hebrew because that's what explains it. That's not, a mamzar is not an illegitimate child. Okay, now if the real dad marries the real mother of the child after the baby is born, will that son become legitimate? The child is legitimate in God's eyes anyway, okay? You gotta know what a mamzar is. And even they have their own kingdom, it's just that God won't use them in the kingdom of heaven. That's no big step for a stepper. They got their own, okay? People are so easy to judge and cut people out of heaven and say they have no chance. I am very strong in teaching this point because I have experienced once in my lifetime where a pastor, would-be pastor, told what was an illegitimate child that he was going to hell, and he ended up taking his life. Ignorance. And it was a sin, and that pastor will pay for that someday. Okay, understand what a mamzar is, and I'm out of time. I love you all, and God loves even a mamzar, okay? Especially an illegitimate child. I'm out of time. I love you all because you enjoy studying God's word. Most of all, God loves you for it. Hey, it makes his day when you read the letter he sent you. And when you make his day, boy, is he going to make yours. We're brought to you by your tithes and offerings. If we've helped you, and only if we've helped you, you help us keep coming to you. Won't you do that? You bless God, he will always bless you. He's there, you're here, and he knows it. Now, most of all, you listen to me good, you hear? You stay in his word every day. And his word is a good day, even with trouble. Do you know why? Because Jesus, Yeshua, is the living word.
2: 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Thank you for watching today's program, and God bless you.

The book of James. James is a book that I know you'll enjoy because it is written, when you rightly divide it, to those that are scattered abroad. That's to say the 12 tribes, the 10 tribes scattered abroad, being very specific in your freedom of Christianity, the repentance, giving much personal instruction as far as controlling our thoughts and finding peace, and giving us those parameters wherein Christianity, defining those things that come from the Word of God. Example, that bitter and sweet water cannot come from the same spring. Well, from God's Word, you should not have both either. The practice of healing brought forth in this book of James. I know you're going to like it. James, that great book of instruction.

0: Welcome to the Shepherd's Chapel Network Family Bible Study Hour with Pastor Arnold Murray. Wisdom is understanding God's Word. Pastor Murray's unique teaching approach brings God's Word alive with meaning as he takes you on a chapter-by-chapter, verse-by-verse study of God's letter to you, the Bible. And now here is Pastor Arnold Murray.
1: Good day to you. God bless you. Say welcome to the Shepherd's Chapel. Welcome to this family Bible study hour. Ready to get back in our Father's Word. 23rd chapter of Exodus. That's the going out, or you might say the coming home. Entering the promised land. This was a type of old going into the promised land. But these are the examples by which we enter the promised land today. We're coming up on that time, and we're in that generation of the fig tree, so it makes this very, very important. We have covered the Ten Commandments in the 20th chapter of this great book, and in 21, 22, now we're in 23, he gives the finer points of the law, explaining them in common sense, how to interpret them. And in this chapter 23, from about verse 6 through 9, it is advice to a judge, how a judge should handle his judicial duties. And in 7, you don't rest the judgment of the poor in his cause. In other words, you don't look down on somebody because they're poor. There's no respecter of persons to a true judge. He only judges right from wrong in God's eyes. And in verse 7 to the judges, don't you ever, ever listen to a false witness. You can spot them. Now we pick it up in the 8th verse today as we begin this, chapter 23, a word of wisdom from our Father. And again, this being to the judges, verse 8, and it reads, and thou shalt take no gift, for the gift blindeth the wise and perverteth the words of the righteous. In other words, money will taint a situation. People that will take a bribe should never set themselves up as a judge, because they're going to be a sorry judge, and a sorry judge it will be. Because it blinds them, the money blinds them to true judgment. It closes their eyes and mind, the eyes of their mind, spiritual mind, to how a judgment should take place. So you always judge fairly and never, ever, ever take a bribe. It does blind. Money is, a lot of people would say it's the root of all evil. That's only if you allow it. If you're rich with the blessings of God, then that's a blessing. But man's thievery, bribery, and misusing God's plan is a curse. You'll always be looking over your shoulder. You'll never have a minute's peace. You'll never be able to enjoy it. But don't ever apologize for being rich if God has blessed you because you've been a good servant. Okay, and continuing then with verse 9. And thou shalt not oppress a stranger, for ye know the heart of a stranger. You know how the soul reacts to that, seeing you were strangers in the land of Egypt. In other words, this is one of the reasons that God allowed Israel to be in captivity those years, to find out what it's like to be a slave, to find out what it's like to be a stranger in a distant land, how you operate, and how thankful you are for your freedom, that you'll fight to protect it, that you will always want to protect it. But don't ever come down outside of law on a stranger, but treat him according to law, justly. And if a stranger commits a crime, hey, boot him out. That's common sense. That is law and bylaw. But don't ever condemn a stranger just because he is a stranger if he is legal. Verse 10, and 6 years thou shalt sow thy land and shalt gather in the fruits thereof. And so it is. You, you treat your land like God would have you treat it if you want it to be good for you. Well, what do you do then the seventh year? 11. But the seventh year thou shalt let it rest and lie still, that the poor of thy people may eat, and what they leave the beast of the field shall eat. In like manner thou shalt deal with thy vineyard and with thy olive yard. In other words, don't pick any of the grapes commercially or as your livelihood. And if the poor come by and they want to gather grapes from that year of lying still, God will honor that. Same way with olives, with the oil of our people. That way the poor have it. And then naturally the wild creatures of God, God loves his creatures, are able to participate and feed themselves. But the land itself isn't driven. This holds true. You know, it's amazing to me that our agriculture department some years back came to this same conclusion. Every seventh year, let your land lay out. Well, isn't that terrific that science finally catches up to the Word of God? And so it is. It's part of agriculture even to this day. And verse 12, we continue. 6 days thou shalt do thy work, and on the seventh day thou shalt rest, that thine ox and thine ass may rest, and the son of thy handmaid and the stranger may be refreshed. The Sabbath, or what is Sabbath? It means rest. That's what the word means, being translated, rather than transliterated. And it means exactly that. And as Christ would teach, the Sabbath was not made for Almighty God. The Sabbath was made for man. That if you take that rest, that you can still accomplish as much on 6 days as you would if you drove somebody 7 days a week and never gave them any rest. They'll still get more done if you give them that day. 13, and in all things that I have said unto you, be circumspect, that is to say, you be real careful, you take heed. In all these things I've said to you, you be careful and make no mention of the name of other gods, neither let it be heard out of thy mouth. Our Father's jealous. He will not put up with it. So therefore, any other doctrine, and this is what really accounts, is doctrine. There are many churches, it's what doctrine they teach that sets aside, what doctrine is it you're supposed to have? The Word of God. You know, that's not that complicated. Our Father is a jealous God. Now, here's the way the old ball bounces and the cookie crumbles. If you're pleasing God, he's going to be pleased with you. He's going to bless you. You make him jealous, and you start playing around with the other doctrines, he's going to pull away all the blessings from you, and boy, you're going to have a tough life. It's going to be one bitter old go. But you could have had the blessings of God. Verse 14. 3 times thou shalt keep a feast unto me in the year. Now, many people will write me and they'll say, how often should I take Holy Communion? This is it, 3 times a year. As oft as you shall gather. And this is when people gathered, was at Passover, at Pentecost, and at Feast of Tabernacles, 3 times a year. Now, I have nothing against people taking communion every week, but it's awful easy to turn that into a ritual where it loses the beautiful meaning of Passover. And when it loses that meaning of Passover, then you've missed out on one of the most precious things, in as much as it is written in 1 Corinthians chapter 5, verse 6 and 7, Christ became our Passover. He's our bread of life. He is the wine that washes away, his blood that washes away sin. Verse 15. Thou shalt keep the feast of unleavened bread, that's Passover. Thou shalt eat unleavened bread 7 days, as I commanded thee. You do it just like I said. And in the time appointed, unleavened bread 7 days, as I commanded thee, in the time appointed of the month Abib, for in it thou camest out from Egypt, and none shall appear before me empty. Do you believe that? Do you believe God? You keep the Passover and bring it up to date that Christ became our Passover. You're not going to appear before God empty. He's going to bless you. That's what he's talking about. Do you want to be blessed, or do you want the world? The world's not going to bless you. The world is going to use you in any way that the worldly people see fit. But when you keep God's word, his commandments, don't make him jealous, serve him, you're not going to come before him empty. He's going to bless you. 16, and the feast of harvest, the first fruits, this is Pentecost, okay, the early harvest of thy labors when thou hast sown in the field. And that's 50 days later. Do you realize that on the solar calendar, that our calendar is made up from the first of Abib to count 15 days to Passover, and then start with a set of 50s, and you hit these other feasts right on the nose, and when you do this 7 times plus the 15, you have the full year. That's a solar year. Now, precious it is to serve God. You know, moons change. They're only 28 point so and so long. But the sun is always the same. And we are children of light, or I hope you are. And in serving God, you're never going to come up empty. He will always be there to lead and bless you. And don't you ever forget it. And as we continue then, have sown in the field, and the feast of ingathering, this is the fall feast, which is at the end of the year, when thou hast gathered in thy labors out of the field. And of course, this being the Feast of Tabernacles at the equinox in the fall, when on that 50th day, when the solar sun, would go down the center of the outer steps, the center of the next set of steps, right through the door to the temple of the Holy of Holies, and shine right on the mercy seat, then right into the Holy of Holies. Then that's the way the calendar was arranged by God's calendar, the sun. And that's... little known, but that's exactly the way it was. That's the way the calendar was set. That's why it was called the new year, but that is the civil year, not the beginning of the year. I'll repeat it. The spiritual year begins in Abib, and the civil year would begin at this time, the Feast of Tabernacles. Verse 17 to continue. 3 times in the year all thy males shall appear before the Lord God. Verse 18, thou shalt not offer the blood of my sacrifice with leavened bread, neither shall the fat of my sacrifice remain until the morning. This sacrifice, the word is feast. You don't leave it there. You're not even supposed to partake of the fat, okay? That belongs to God. But what this means is, let's break it down and bring it up to date, because many of these things were nailed to the cross, as you'll read in Colossians chapter 2. Christ became our Passover. Christ is the bread of life. When you partake of that bread, it is certainly not leaven. It is unleavened. Christ is unleavened, meaning there is no sin there. And that is the... And the offer of the blood is the very cup itself that Christ blessed. And when you partake of that today, that is the very table of the Lord. And that is what Christ paid that price, whereby in taking that cup, his body received the stripes. You get the healing. And his blood was shed. And when you partake of that wine, then it cleanses you totally and completely when you are open to the living God. Three times a year, this is a very, very sacred and a very important thing. Verse 19, the first of the first fruits of thy land thou shalt bring into the house of the Lord thy God. Thou shalt not seethe a kid in his mother's milk. Now, this, you know, I receive a lot of questions about this, and it's really a very simple thing. The mother cow will fight to the death for her young. Okay. They love their young. That's a mother, and that's the way God created a mother. And the very milk that she gives that is supposed to nourish that little one and bring it up, then God considers it a terrible sin for you to take that same milk and seethe that veal in it. Do you know why? I could equate it to a modern saying. It's like rubbing salt in the wound. That is just a terrible thing to do. It's an insult to the mother of that calf. And you might say, well, who could care whether it's an insult to the cow? Because she belongs to God. It's an insult to the Father. That's why he says, don't do it. You know, if you don't treat your animals properly, there's not much to you. A man that will abuse his animals will abuse his family. End of story. That's the way it is. You show me a man that won't take care of his livestock, and I'll show you somebody that will abuse anybody anywhere. You show me a person that will protect their livestock and tend to them, and I'll show you somebody that is a compassionate person, that's a good person. You see, there's a lot more said many times than is written. When you understand God's love for that he has created, then you derive the full meaning and the touch that God would have you receive from the saying. Verse 20, behold, I send an angel before thee to keep thee in thy way, in the way, and to bring thee into the place which I have prepared. Now, I know that many people, they'll, well, it must be Michael, it must be this. It's the angel of the Lord. It's the presence of the living God. He said, I'm going to be there. I'm going to look out for you. Do you know there is people still to this day, well, I'm a little afraid to go there. Well, you know, there are places you shouldn't go. But when you know the danger, and you have analyzed it, and you have protected yourself, and gathered equalizers for where you need equalizers, God's going to be with you. And that is to say, the angel of the Lord is the very Spirit of God with you. It's the Holy Spirit. The Holy Spirit is the Spirit of the living God. And naturally, Emmanuel, God with us, the same Spirit applies. How precious it is that our Father makes that statement. What was it he said? Behold, I will send an angel before thee. Well, what exactly is the subject here? Entering the promised land. We've got quite a trip ahead of us, my friends. There will be many things the locusts will perform in the swarming and the devourer and the consumer coming. Are you equipped for that? Oh, it's really scary. No, the angel of the Lord will be with us. He'll be there. He will always show you beforehand what it is you should do and what it is and how you should serve him. You can take Father at his word. how precious it is that he is with you. You are in him, he is in you. And you can believe that. Father loves his children that love him. I'll say that again. Father loves his children that love him. Verse 21. Beware of him and obey his voice. Provoke him not, for he will not pardon your transgressions. For my name is in him. Why? Because it is him. It's the angel of the Lord. And the Lord is the angel of Yahweh, the name of the living God. Verse 22. And if thou shalt indeed obey his voice, listen carefully, and do all that I speak. Well, who was that now that was there? I speak. Well, who's speaking? God is. I'm saying that for confirmation, so that you know who the angel of the Lord is. And I will be an enemy unto thine enemies, and an adversary unto thine adversaries. It doesn't get any better than that. You know, a true servant of the living God has nothing to fear. God always tips you off to trouble. God always he has a way of doing that. And he'll warn you, give you the warning, prepare the way, and he'll take care of business. When you're serving him, when you're obeying him, you have that right coming. You know, that is quite a promise, and it should take quite a bit of fear away from a lot of people. The fear of the unknown is what man fears, and God makes the unknown known to you. He lets you know what's going to happen. And even in these end times, your enemy is his enemy. Your adversary is his adversary. He knows how to take care of business. You and God make a majority. Okay. Verse 23 to continue. For mine angel shall go before thee and bring thee in unto the Amorites, the Hittites, the Perizzites, the Canaanites, the Hivites, the Jebusites, and I will cut them off. Now, God takes care of our enemies for us. This is just like in entering the promised land. They said, there's giants over there. He had already cleaned house and told them so, but they wouldn't believe him. God is telling you today, I will take care of your enemies if you'll sharpen up, if you'll listen to what I say. Thing is, do you believe? 24. Thou shalt not bow down to their God. You stay away from them, nor serve them, nor do after their works, but thou shalt utterly overthrow them and quiet break down their images. Quit. You're gonna do it. I mean, put an end to it. Make a powder out of them. Father's jealous. Okay, and you might say, well, how do you bow down to their, you want to be real careful. People can make up little gods. Do you understand that the Antichrist himself will be a little god? He was going to set himself up as a little god? You've read it, if you wake up to it, 2 Thessalonians.

verses 20 through 25. You see, Christ is coming here to establish a kingdom. That's what this is all about, is entering the promised land right here in this good old world, this good old terra firma, this old Eretz. And so it is. Well, how do I know whether it's true or false? Do you understand God's word? If you're in a place that claims to be religious and they're not teaching this word but some other word, you're in a heap of hurt, friend. You make tracks and you come back to the living word of God, chapter by chapter, verse by verse. 25. And you shall serve the Lord your God, not somebody else, Yahweh. And he shall bless thy bread and thy water, and I will take sickness away from the midst of thee. You got that? You know, especially when they were wandering in the wilderness for those 40 years, their shoes didn't wear out, their clothing didn't wear out. Father has a way of making things happen when you love him, when you follow him. 26, there shall nothing cast their young nor be barren in the land. The number of thy days I will fulfill. Verse 27, I will send my fear before thee and will destroy all the people to whom thou shalt come, and I will make all thine enemies turn their backs unto thee. They're going to run. They're going to turn their backs and run. This is what upsets me when so many people grow fearful of the end times. Don't you know God's on our side? We have him with us. He is our champion. The angel of God is with us. The angel of God puts to fright any demonic being that would want to come into the midst. 28, and I will send hornets before thee, which shall drive out the Hivite, the Canaanite, the Hittite from before thee. You know, there's many things that you can translate hornet. That we even have an aircraft called the Hornet, aircraft carrier called was the Hornet. And you know, we have F-16s that really are little buzz jobs. Not so little. But we have ways of protecting this great nation which God has founded. In God we trust. And God has a way of protecting this great nation. People don't realize that we that have had to do combat in foreign lands know this world can be much more bitter than somebody here might think if you've never been away from these shores. It's been sweet here. While we get into some hard times, yeah, you lose a little weight, don't you? That'll help you out, friend. You know, to kind of take it easy for a while, kind of tighten the old belt, and thank God for what we have, because we got a lot. Verse 29, I will not drive them out from before thee in 1 year, lest the land become desolate and the beasts of the field multiply among thee. In other words, you got to be patient with me and look at the scripture and understand I'm not going to do this all in one instant. It's step by step by step. Can you recognize it when it comes to pass? Verse 30, by little and little, I will drive them out from before thee until thou be increased and inherit the land, until you are able to take it over properly. You know, in the spiritual sense, this is ever so true in these end times. There are times coming where Christians are going to have a tough time. The Coptic Christians in Egypt are having a terrible time right now. Seems like the press kind of backed off of it. Wonder why. Christians had better wake up. You better understand what's happening in this world. But don't worry. God knows, and God protects his own. Little by little, step by step, we crush Christ.

0: the enemy. 31. And I will set thy bounds from the Red Sea even unto the Sea of the Philistines at the Mediterranean, and from the desert unto the river, for I will deliver the inhabitants of the land into your hand, and thou shalt drive them out before thee from the Euphrates all the way on. Look what's before it. Look to the east. Verse 32, thou shalt make no covenant with them, nor with their gods. Well, why would you? Do you know, it's legal in many places for them to lie to you. Their religion allows it. It's okay to lie to them. It's okay to lie to a Christian. And Christians just eat it up. Hook, line, and sinker. Know when you're lied to by watching facts. Verse 33. They shall not dwell in thy land, lest they make thee sin against me. For if thou serve their gods, it will surely be a snare unto thee. It'll drag you right in. You'll become a part of it. You know, God's word is so specific and so clear, so simple. It's called common sense. And you must know, Satan is coming to this earth as the false Messiah. And the whole world's going to whore after him. That's what it's written. You're not of this world, as St. John chapter 17 lets you know. You are of Christ. And the angel of God is always before us, with us, and around us. You have absolutely nothing to fear other than fear itself, for fear comes when ignorance is bliss. The way you dispel ignorance is to get into God's word and educate yourself into the fact that your enemies are God's enemies. Your adversary is an adversary of God's. What chance do you think they have? Zero. Zippo. Little by little, be patient. Father is still on the throne. All right, bless your heart. You listen a moment, won't you please?
1: 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There is no need for you to be deceived. Christ said in Mark 13, 23, behold, I have foretold you all things. 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
0: And there we are back again. Let's have the 800 number, please. 1-800-643-4645. That number is good from Puerto Rico throughout the U.S., Alaska, Hawaii, all over Canada. If the Spirit moves and you have a question, you share it. Won't you do that? Please never ask a question about a particular reverend, denomination, or organization. We do not judge people. You know, it's... And trusting no one judges us either other than the living God. So how precious it is. But always obey God and you'll be blessed of God. So those of you that listen by shortwave around the world, it's always a pleasure hearing from you. And we're so glad that so many of you are doing so well. That's fantastic. Hold tight in these tough times. It's going to get a lot better. Now, got a prayer request? We can do away with that number and the address. Why? God knows what you're thinking right now. I don't care where you are around this world. He created you different than anyone else. Your DNA is different. You're unique. Why? God wanted somebody just like you. But he does want you to love him. Don't ever forget that. Let him know, won't you? Father, around the globe we come. We ask that you lead, guide, direct, Father. Touch in Yeshua's precious name. Thank you, Father. Amen. Okay, and question time. Casey from Tennessee, do you get paid to preach on TV? Personally, I do not, okay? But that is my choice. But there is not, every servant is worthy of his hire. It's just that God pays me in other ways. So I get paid, but not from the church. But again, that is my choice. And God and I have that worked out real good. But don't condemn a pastor because he must have a salary if he so chooses. David from Tennessee. As a young man, I was taught that we should treat every day as the Sabbath, though I haven't been able to find it in the Word. Could you please let me know where or if that is in the Word? Yes, it is. In Hebrews chapter 4, you can read that Christ became our Sabbath. He is our rest. And when you have him and his word, with that comes peace of mind. And with peace of mind, you can have rest. Without peace of mind, there is no rest. But one of the main places you find is in 1 Thessalonians chapter 5, where it states, as far as the seasons or the times, you need no one warn you, for you are children of light, not of darkness. In other words, you're never in the night. You're always in that day of the Lord. He's with you. And so that's as it is. True children of Christ are in that word every day. That's one reason I'm glad that this ministry is an everyday ministry. And from Monday through Friday, bang, bang, bang. I mean, keeping you going and in that word. And of course, naturally on weekends we teach every day. So there you go. Pastor Murray, Wayne from Indiana. I was wondering if Pastor Arnold Murray is still alive on his TV program. Well, the last time I checked, the old ticker was still ticking and going pretty good, all right? Cholesterol weighed, the bad stuff way down and the good stuff way up, and I like to get out and hear the birds sing every morning, and hey, the way to go. No, I'm very much still alive, and until the Lord is finished with me, I'll be right here just teaching right along, as long as God blesses it and does. But thanks for asking anyway, okay? I think. This is Tracy from Georgia. In Revelation 13:3, it talks of the head of the beast being mortally wounded and then healed. Is this talking about the Antichrist? No, it isn't. What beast is this? It's important that you know. It's multi-headed. What does multi-headed mean? It means it's political. It is the one world political system. It is not a man or a person that receives the deadly wound. It is the one world political system that receives the deadly wound. And presto, Johnny on the spot, false Messiah appears claiming to be Messiah, and the world accepts him as Messiah or as whatever religion they might be in. He's their man, okay? He will claim to be their man, whether it's Buddha or you name it, he's it, okay? And they will believe him. And so, but that one that arrives, you'll find in the 11th verse of that 13th chapter, looks like a lamb. Got two horns like a lamb, meaning that's power. Look, what it means is it looks like Jesus Christ. But he's got the voice of the dragon. Why? Because it is the dragon. It is the Antichrist. It is Satan. That's the beast. That's the religious beast, not the political then, in verse 11 of that 13th chapter. Cheryl from Pennsylvania. In these times, what do you believe a Christian should do with savings they have mutual funds, 401s, Ks, CDs, and so forth. I am 62 years old, a widow, retired, lost my job in February. I do tithe. I think you're doing just right. You hang on to it and you use it. You use it as you need it. And naturally, when things are up, if you have to make a little draw, that's when you do it. Try everything you can to prevent drawing when things are down. There's one thing about everything always over the long period, and you're young yet. 62 is young. It will be up and down. Always ride the curve. You're doing good. I could not give you any advice. Craig from Tennessee. Question, already having problems in family and friends having the true word. Seems everyone so far thinks I have gone off the edge, but I feel and I know the truth. I need help in fishing. Well, read Mark 3:21, they even thought, Christ's family and his friends even thought he'd gone off the deep end. People that have listened to a bunch of hogwash, I probably shouldn't say that, but it just came out, okay, like that, and so we'll leave it that way. You know, when they hear the real truth, it's hard for them to make that change, to shift gears. Hard for them to read God's word because they'd rather listen to some whatever, okay. But always, it doesn't hurt to listen to a man or a woman, but always check them out in the word of God. Check out this man or any other man. Make sure what they're saying is portrayed in God's word as it is written. So don't think a prophet is never with honor among his own, okay? So don't expect it. They're going to always come down on you a little bit. That's fine. You know, you're mature because once you become an adult in God's word, but by the grace of God, there go I. In other words, you can be generous. Melita from Mississippi. In the millennium, when we can help our family members on the other side of the gulf, the scripture says, unwed sister, does that mean we cannot help a married sister? Also, is it okay to wear a cross? It's fine to wear a cross. Do you know what the word cross is in Latin? It's torture. That's what a cross is about. It was the crucifixion of Christ. And it means you are Christian. And there's certainly nothing wrong with wearing a cross. It means you are Christian and you understand the price Christ paid for our sins to be forgiven. In the millennium, naturally, an unwed sister is still part in your family. But once a sister marries, she becomes and her husband one. She's away from your family. Okay. But I know that if you be one of God's elect, Zadok, and you have a sister that needs help, I know that God's going to allow it. I'm sure he will. Catherine from Arizona, thank you for your comment. We had a holy war. Please explain and tell me where I can find it in the Bible. Well, you know what a holy war is. It's when people of a different faith fight you because of their faith. Every war that is happening now is a religious war. It is over faith. It is over beliefs, and it will remain this way until the end of time, which we are in the end of time. There will be one religious war after another, and certainly we are in that time that you are seeing. In other words, in Egypt yesterday, the Egyptian army, which was protecting Christians, was running them down with armored vehicles. They killed 40 people, 40 Christians. They wounded 200 Christians. The Islamic Brotherhood has taken over. So that's different faiths. Why are they killing Christians? Cutting the ears off of men. Can you put that together in your mind? They want the men to hear their religion. They don't hear it, they cut off their ears. And they're raping the Christian women. Now, what kind of religion will do those kind of things? I don't think you have to think too hard to figure that out. It certainly isn't of God. Nellie from Ohio. Did Cain make it when the flood came? Was there land that wasn't flooded? No, who? Genesis chapter 6. Who did God say to Noah to take aboard the ark? Two of every flesh. Was Cain flesh? Of course he was. Document that he made it through the flood. 1 Chronicles chapter 2, verse 55. In the tribe of Judah, tacked on to the very end, his scribes, keeping books for him. Don't read over, don't listen over what I'm saying. Separate from Judah, who he had as scribes keeping books for him was the Kenites, the sons of Cain. Rahab being the chiefest of them, okay? So they made it through real good. And they were conniving already, keeping books for Judah way back in the book of Chronicles. This is why scholars today have to take the manuscripts and filter and filter and filter, for the little scribes have been busy. This is Edna from Alabama. Question, Isaiah chapter 59, verses 1 through 14, the Life Application Study Bible Commentary states that people who die with their sin unforgiven separate themselves eternally from God. I thought to be absent from the body is to be present with the Lord. Is this true? Absolutely. You have to be very careful of certain commentaries. What does it say when you get past, even in 15, verse 15 of that chapter, if I remember right, I'll say 16, but I think even 15, starts talking about repentance, or those that would change from that way can find forgiveness, okay? So you're a little hasty to say you've already sent them to hell in 14 and didn't give them the chance in the rest of the chapter to repent. And as you say, they're going, as Luke chapter 16, concerning the paradise, you got good on one side and bad on the other. They're waiting judgment and the millennium. Men kind of are quick sometimes to judge people to hell, and that's God's job. You want to be careful judging people to hell. Kurt from Tennessee, you can wish him a good trip, but don't judge them to hell. That's wrong. Kurt from Tennessee. I have heard preachers say Jesus could come back today. What about rebuilding of the temple, and what about the two witnesses? Don't they come first? Absolutely they do, and what about the false Messiah? He comes first and sets up his kingdom in Jerusalem. That's got to happen first. God's word is very specific, a little bit at a time. But you know something? I can speak for having taught for many years the Word of God. And many, many years ago, prophecies and benchmarks would come to pass maybe 10 years apart. But as labor pains with a woman happened closer and closer, we have stepped that up to where there are labor pains and there are prophecies coming to pass almost daily, especially weekly. So that is one of the signs given that we're about ready for the birth of a new age. Jeffrey from Pennsylvania. If it be God's will, please ask Pastor Arnold Murray this question about being delivered up before Antichrist in the end time. Well, it was God's will, because here it is. We are not to premeditate what to say before we are delivered up, but are we allowed saying something to Antichrist after the Holy Spirit has spoken through us? I would not recommend it, okay? What you're saying is, I'm going to let God speak, but then maybe I've got something to add to it. I'd be real careful about how I would want to add something to God's word, because it will be the Holy Spirit speaking through you. I understand where you're coming from, and all of us are antsy, and we would like to tell him where to go. Okay, we would like to tell him what we think of him. But this is one time to let our Father speak through you, and let that be the end of the story, because you're not to premeditate. And I would really think that long and hard about that. Charlene from Oregon. I believe that you have a gift of knowledge and understanding of the history. I have been told that it is in the Bible that when the blood was put over the door, the Israelites were instructed to eat the whole lamb, and if you have a leg problem, it is healing to eat the leg of the lamb, and shoulder problems to eat the shoulder. Now, I can't find this in the Bible, but is this a tradition? This person truly believes this. It's not in the Bible, okay? But there's certainly nothing wrong with the leg of a lamb or the shoulder of a lamb. I prefer the leg over the shoulder, but the shoulder's not bad, okay? But it's all just lamb. And if you're not real careful, you take away from the Passover lamb. You see, be real careful, because that's Christ now. Christ became the Passover lamb. And if you really want a healing, when you partake of that bread in Holy Communion, his body got the stripes, you get the healing, whether it's a shoulder, a leg, a mind, or what. He took that beating so that you can have healing. So you see, bring yourself up and know and understand how precious Holy Communion is. Autumn from Georgia. My name is Autumn. I have a question concerning the teaching of the rapture. I understand that you said there is no mention of the rapture in the Bible. However, what does it mean when the Bible says we will be changed in the blink of an eye? Does it mean that we will be taken from here in our political bodies? Is the difference in this and the rapture being that those that believe in the rapture think that they will be taken in their physical bodies? Also, I was at odds with a person trying to discredit Christians. Was I right to tell him that just because you are a good person doesn't automatically get you into heaven? No, that's true. But you're confusing two scriptures, basically. You're quoting the 1 Corinthians chapter 15, verse 52, when at the what the time is given there, it's very specific. No need to ask questions. It's certainly not the rapture. It is the last trump. The Greek is very specific. It says the farthest trump out. Do you know what the farthest trump out is? That's the last. What happens at the last trump? Christ returns. Okay. And not until Christ returns are we changed into our spiritual bodies and Satan is tucked away in the abyss. Okay. Then we gather back to Christ right here on earth. He's coming here to establish the Millennium Temple. And we're going to be a part of it. And we don't need to go anywhere. We got work to do. Only cowards run. A brave man dies once. A coward dies 1,000 deaths. God is with us. We have the victory. We're going to do what he wants us to do. And so it is. And we got Henry, after, this is from a minister of God. After listening to you and your sons for the past several years, learning the truth and checking you out in the Word of God, telling the truth included that there is no rapture, I am totally lost as to what to do now that I can't preach or teach the doctrine that we believed in anymore as being the truth. I have silenced myself, refusing to speak or teach at the church anymore. I am not lost, and I'm thankful of coming into the full understanding of my purpose in these end times. But why do I feel poor after buying the pearl of great price? You really shouldn't. You are trained, you're skilled. God's gifts of teaching and minister, as it is written in Romans 11, are not rebukable. When he puts his finger on you and you're it, you're it. There's no changing it. And therefore, start your own, okay? You don't have to have a church to teach truth. You can start a little Bible study. And I don't know, it may be good to be away from this. I think you even, you could even move away a little distance to start a Bible study or whatever, your choice, or start it locally. But teach. God has chosen you, but then it is true that your main destiny is to witness against the false one. You be a good one. You bought the pearl of great price, and you shine like a new child of God. You hang tough. Julie from Missouri, how do we make sure the Holy Spirit dwells within us, and how do we know for sure that we're saved? Well, do you love the Lord? If you love him, God so loved the world and those that are in it that those that will believe, that's the qualification, upon his son. Do you? Do you believe upon his son, the Lord Jesus Christ? Then you certainly shall not perish, but you shall have eternal life, meaning you're saved. I'm out of time. I love you all because you enjoy studying our Father's word chapter by chapter, verse by verse. But most of all, God loves you for reading his letter that he sent to you. Children of God that love God, make his day. And when you make his day, boy, is he going to make yours. You can count on it. He loves you. Return that love. We're brought to you by your tithes and offering. If we have helped you, you help us keep coming to you. Once you do that, most of all, you bless God, and he will always bless you. Listen to me real good now. You stay in his word every day. And his word is a good day, even with trouble. You know why? Because Jesus Yeshua is the living word.
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The Mark of the Beast on CD is our free introductory offer to you. 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You need to know what the Mark of the Beast is. 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Christ said in Mark 13:23, "Behold, I have foretold you all things." 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Don't be deceived by Satan.

0: Welcome to the Shepherd's Chapel Network Family Bible Study Hour with Pastor Dennis Murray. Wisdom is understanding God's Word. Pastor Murray's unique teaching approach brings God's Word alive with meaning as he takes you on a chapter-by-chapter, verse-by-verse study of God's letter to you, the Bible. And now, here is Pastor Dennis Murray.
1: Good day to you. God bless you. Welcome to Shepherd's Chapel. Welcome to this Family Bible Study Hour. Ready to get back into our Father's Word here at the chapel? We're going to pick it up today, Leviticus chapter 21, verse 16. Chapter 21, laws and statutes given directly to Aaron and his sons, meaning the priesthood. And as we left off in our last lecture, we learned that the regular priest, the sons of Aaron, who were not the high priest, weren't allowed to go to the dead, be in the presence of the dead, even go into a building where a dead corpse was, unless it was for their immediate family, mother, father, brother, sister, who had not married, but only then. And then the high priest, not even allowed to go when his immediate family passed away, as we learn in verse 12, because he had the crown of the anointing oil of his God on him. And consider that when someone came in the presence of the dead, they were unclean, and it was quite a lengthy process. We learned that process in Numbers chapter 19, the water of separation, which is the water that had, you know, the ashes of the red heifer, the hyssop, the cedar wood, and the crimson in it. And there was a lengthy process, minimum of 7 days, and for the high priest to be unclean, in other words, he couldn't come into the vicinity even of the sanctuary in an unclean state. So another reason possibly that he was prohibited from attending to even immediate family who had passed away. And the remainder of chapter 21, the beginning of chapter 22, is addressed specifically to the priests as well. So let's ask that word of wisdom in Yeshua's precious name. Father, we ask you to open eyes, open ears this day as we pick it up, Leviticus chapter 21, verse 16. And the Lord spake unto Moses, saying, and we're going to be talking about the prohibition of physical defects for anyone who was a priest, which that happened. Any family is going to have some physical defects, and they were prohibited from approaching the altar of God if they were in any way defect. More on that in a moment. Verse 17, speak unto Aaron, in other words, the high priest, saying, whosoever he be of thy seed, the sons of Aaron, in their generations, their children, their posterity, that hath any blemish, let him not approach to offer the bread of his God. In other words, to offer sacrifice, the bread put for all food. Sacrifice is seen as a food, a spiritual food, if you will. Now, we're talking about a physical blemish that the priest have. And you might say, well, that doesn't seem fair. You know, some of them were probably born with that blemish. And it doesn't seem fair that God would prohibit them from doing the responsibilities of the other priest. But when you consider that the priest, well, first of all, let me say, the sacrifice itself, it had to be without spot, without blemish. You didn't offer the runt of your herd or one that might have more members than what is normal, more legs than what is normal, or less legs than what is normal. But in certain circumstances, you could do that, and we may get to that today in our lecture. But the priest representing, or a type, if you will, for the mediator to come, that being, of course, Jesus Christ. He was certainly offered without blemish, without spot. And I think that's part of the reason that the priests weren't completely cut off from the privileges that the priest had, but they were not to approach the altar to make offerings on the altar of burnt offering. Verse 18, for whatsoever man, and again we're not talking about any member of Israel, we're talking about the priesthood, the sons of Aaron, he be that hath a blemish, he shall not approach the altar of burnt offering, is what this is talking about. A blind man, or a lame, or he that hath a flat nose, or anything superfluous. Superfluous meaning anything that's out of the ordinary, out of normal. Deformity, for example, or over the normal number or under the normal number of fingers, for example. A flat nose doesn't mean someone who has like a snub nose. This is, check it out in your Strong's Concordance, it's someone who has a deformed or mutilated face. It doesn't have to be just the nose. It could be the mouth, the eyes, anything in the face that's deformed. Verse 19, or a man that is broken-footed or broken-handed. And this would apply to someone who, of course, they didn't have hospitals back then. And if someone were in an accident when they were a child and broke their foot or their hand, it wasn't always set by an orthopedic surgeon. So as a result, when it healed, it might be deformed, and that's what this is talking about, or disfigured. Verse 20, or crook-backed, this is hump-backed, such as the humpback of Notre Dame, or a dwarf, or that hath a blemish in his eye, or be scurvy, or scabbed, or hath his stones broken. And let's take this one step at a time. A dwarf, check that out in your Strong's Concordance. It means someone who is abnormally thin or withered as far as their entire body, or a member of the body, the hand, for example, being withered. Now, a blemish in the eye, such as a cataract, would be what we're talking about, and stones broken. Some scholars, of course, stones, we're talking about the testicles. And having broken stones, some scholars try and say that that means that the male had been castrated. That's utterly ridiculous, because the Israelites were prohibited from even having castrated animals in their land, much less a human being to be castrated was just unheard of. They respected God's creation. You reverenced God's creation and didn't alter or change it in any way. This is talking, the stones being broken would be in the event that a man had ruptured himself. 21. No man that hath a blemish of the seed of Aaron the priest shall come nigh to offer the offerings of the Lord made by fire. He hath a blemish. He shall not come nigh to offer the bread of his God. And again, the priests were a type for Jesus Christ, and he was without blemish, without spot. The Greeks and Romans also had practiced this prohibition of their priest being prohibited to partake of the normal duties of a priest. Verse 22, he shall eat the bread of his God, both the most holy and the holy. And there are seven holy things. Three are holy, four are most holy. And of course, the peace offerings, the wave breast and the heave shoulder, would fall under the category of the holy things. Under the most holy things, you would have the sin and trespass offerings. You would have the minka, the meal offering, and so on. But this applies to the most holy and the holy. They were not allowed to perform the priestly duties at the altar, but they were allowed to eat of the holy and most holy things. Anything that was dedicated to God that didn't go totally on the altar of burnt offering was the priest for their sustenance. Verse 23, only or surely he shall not go in unto the veil. And that, of course, that means into the Holy of Holies. Only the high priest was allowed to enter into the Holy of Holies, and that but once a year during the Day of Atonement, which we covered in chapter 16. Nor come nigh unto the altar, because he hath a blemish, that he profane not my sanctuaries. For I, the Lord, do sanctify them. To sanctify, meaning to make clean. And for one of these who had a blemish, would make his sanctuary unclean, to be profane, in other words. 24. And Moses told it unto Aaron, and to his sons, and unto all the children of Israel. And chapter 22 continues with the additional instructions specifically directed to the priest. In verses 2 through 9, we're going to see that the priest were not to touch or eat anything that was holy when they had their uncleanness upon them. And then in verses 10 through 16, we're going to be talking about no one but the priest and their households, in some cases, were allowed to eat the holy things. Chapter 22, verse 1, let's go with it. And the Lord spake unto Moses, saying, verse 2, speak unto Aaron and to his sons, that they separate themselves from the holy things of the children of Israel, and that they profane not my holy name in those things which they hallow, this means to dedicate, unto me, I am the Lord. The sacred name repeated to add emphasis, I am the Lord. Now, of course, the priests were only to separate themselves from the holy things of the children of Israel when the following conditions were in place. Verse 3, say unto them, whosoever he be of all your seed, again addressed to the Aaronites, the family of Aaron, the priest, among your generations that goeth unto the holy things which the children of Israel hallow unto the Lord, having his uncleanness upon him, that soul shall be cut off from my presence, I am the Lord. Now this is the only place in the King James Version Bible that this phrase appears to be cut off from my presence, the Lord speaking. Normally the phrase is cut off from the people, the rest of the nation of Israel. This word cut off in the Hebrew is karath, and it means to be destroyed or consumed, death, in other words. Verse 4, what man soever of the seed of Aaron is a leper, or hath a running issue, such as we covered in chapter 15, he shall not eat of the holy things, and this includes the most holy things, until he be clean. And whoso toucheth anything that is unclean by the dead, or a man whose seed goeth from him. And this in chapter 15, verses 16 and 18. And we talked a little bit about how easily it was for an Israelite to defile themselves and not even know it. You take someone who had an issue, as we were talking about in chapter 12 and 13, and if he touched something or even sat on a chair and then got up and left, if a priest or anyone else for that matter came up and sat down in the same chair, they had defiled themselves. They were unclean until they washed at even. But the priests were even more to guard against defiling themselves than the normal people. Verse 5. For whosoever toucheth any creeping thing, these are the swarmers of chapter 11, whereby he may be made unclean, or a man of whom he may take uncleanness, whatsoever uncleanness he hath, or however he becomes unclean in contact with the person or something that the person has touched. Verse 6. The soul which hath touched any such shall be unclean until even, and shall not eat of the holy things, unless he wash his flesh with water until even, and then would be clean. Now, and consider too that we're just a few weeks at the most since Nadab and Abihu, the sons of Aaron, were stricken dead by the Lord because they offered strange fire before the Lord. I can imagine that the rest of the priests, the ones who survived the Nadab and Abihu event, are probably paying very close attention and taking very good notes as far as what these instructions say, because a lot of the times the conditions where you either do this on the risk of death, as we'll see in the next several verses. So God had their attention, I'm sure. Verse 7. And when the sun is down, he shall be clean, and shall afterward eat of the holy things, because it is his food. And this would be referring to the heave shoulder and the wave breast of the thank offering, also known as a peace offering. Verse 8. That which dieth of itself, or is torn with beast, he shall not eat to defile himself therewith. I am the Lord. And here this is repeated from previous law given in earlier chapters, but with reference to specifically to the priests. Verse 9. They shall therefore keep mine ordinance, my charge, and the they, of course, is the priest, lest they bear sin for it and die therefore. If they profane it, if by breaking the law, I, the Lord, do sanctify them. And again, the threat of death if they don't follow God's instructions. I'm sure they're listening very closely. Verse 10. There shall no stranger eat of the holy things. A sojourner of the priest or an hired servant shall not eat of the holy thing. Now this word stranger in the Hebrew is zur, and it means not of the priesthood. We're going to see this word again in just a few verses, but it's a different Hebrew word than what we have here. What this is saying is that someone who is visiting the priest, or a day laborer, someone who's hired just for the day, are not allowed to eat of the holy things, the peace offerings, for example. But anyone who was on some of the offerings, the peace offerings in particular, the entire household, including the females, were allowed to partake. If they lived under the roof of the priest, he was responsible for providing for them, and God filling their hand, consecrating them to be the priest, and also providing sustenance for them. But this is stating a prohibition that unless you are living under the roof of the priest, you're not allowed to partake of the holy things. Verse 11. But if the priest buy any soul with his money, we're talking about a slave, he, the slave, shall eat of it, and he that is born in his house, they shall eat of his meat. Servants were treated as part of the family. If they lived under the priest's roof, they were allowed to partake of his bread, his food in general. Verse 12. If the priest's daughter also be married unto a stranger, she may not eat of an offering of the holy things. Now, here this word stranger is a different word than zur, which we saw in an earlier verse. Here it is ish, which, as most of you know, is simply man. And what this means, though, is that if the priest's daughter chooses to marry outside of the priesthood, and the Levites, for example, she became a member of that tribe. In other words, if one of the daughters of a priest married a man of Judah, then they established their family, and she became a member of the tribe of Judah as a result of that. What this is saying is that once a daughter leaves the nest and marries another, she's no longer part of the Levitical family in that case, and therefore not allowed to eat the holy things, verse 13. Now, and of course, in the case of a male Levite, Aaronite particularly, they were not allowed to marry outside of the tribe. We covered that in an earlier chapter, verse 13. But if the priest's daughter be a widow or divorced and have no child and is returned unto her father's house, as in her youth, she shall eat of her father's meat, but there shall no stranger eat thereof. Now this is assuming that she had not married a priest. In other words, that we use the example that she married a man of Judah. This is assuming that. And this is saying if she is divorced, put away by her husband, or becomes a widow, that he dies in war or an accident, then she, if she returns to her father's house, if she has no children, she is allowed to partake of the holy things. She's once again a member of the priest family, in other words. Verse 14, and if a man eat of the holy thing unwittingly or unawares, then he shall put the fifth part thereof unto it, and shall give it unto the priest with the holy thing. And this is saying is that, for example, if a wave breast, which had been given to the Lord, was given to the priest, and they left it on a table in a public place, and someone came along unaware that it was the priest and partook of it, they were responsible for replacing not only the wave breast, but also a fifth part, plus 20%, in other words. This has to do with trespass offerings. In this case, this would be a trespass against the Lord, as in chapter 5, verse 16, unfaithfulness in sanctified relationships, verse 15, which means taking something that belongs to God or failing to give something that belongs to him or should belong to him, such as tithes, verse 15. And they, the priests, shall not profane the holy things of the children of Israel, which they offer unto the Lord. And in Numbers chapter 18, verse 32, this is stated the same thing, but on the condition, lest ye die. And that's how serious this was. You know, the different Levites even had different responsibilities. The one major family of the Levites, the Kohathites, their job was to carry the items of the tabernacle, the golden candlestick, the altar of incense, the very Ark of the Covenant, but they were not to approach those items until the sons of Aaron, the priest, had prepared them properly. What was the penalty if they did? Death. It's just the way it was. Verse 16, or suffer them to bear the iniquity of trespass when they eat their holy things, for I, the Lord, do sanctify them. And in the next few verses, we're going to be talking about acceptable

0: neder in the Hebrew, and it's something promised to God. And for all his free will offerings, this is nedebah, and it's a spontaneous gift, which they will offer unto the Lord for a burnt offering. And we covered the burnt offerings, the olah in the Hebrew, in chapter 1, verse 19. Ye shall offer at your own will, or your own delight, a male without blemish of the beeves, of the sheep, or of the goats. And the burnt offering seen as a total surrender to God. And the animal that was to be a male because of their vigor, their energy, and their strength is what the scholars think. I personally think other than physical strength, women are much stronger than men. Verse 20. But whatsoever hath a blemish, that shall ye not offer, for it shall not be acceptable for you. Christ was presented completely innocent, without spot, and so were the offerings of the Israelites, which were types for Jesus Christ. 21. And whosoever offereth a sacrifice of peace offering, shelem in the Hebrew, unto the Lord to accomplish his vow, or a freewill offering in beeves or sheep, or goats of the flock is what this means, it shall be perfect to be accepted. There shall no blemish be therein. It had to be accepted, mean to be favorable or pleasurable to God. Blind or broken or maimed or having a wind. Now this is an old English word that means running sores. I think probably an abscess. Or scurvy or scabbed. Ye shall not offer these unto the Lord, nor make an offering by fire of them upon the altar unto the Lord. Sacrifices were a gift to God, and giving anything less than your best was unacceptable. I can't help but think this morning when I was preparing for the program today of Jesus Christ when he braided that cat of nine tails and went into the sanctuary and dumped over the money changers' tables and threw out those who were selling mite-infested doves. You see, it wasn't acceptable to pick up something at the get-and-go on the way to the sanctuary to sacrifice to God. It had to be your own, and it had to be the very best that you had to offer, the best of the herd, the best of the flock. You know, that was the reason that Cain's offering, all the way back to the beginning in Genesis, was unacceptable to the Lord. He chose to give less than the best. Verse 23. Either a bullock or a lamb that hath anything superfluous or lacking in his parts, that mayest thou offer for a freewill offering, a voluntary peace offering, but for a vow it shall not be accepted. And here we see a little tweaking of the law. Anything with superfluous or lacking parts means that it had excess members or lacking parts. That you could offer for a voluntary peace offering, but not to fulfill a vow. Verse 24. Ye shall not offer unto the Lord that which is bruised or crushed or broken or cut, neither shall ye make any offering thereof in your land. Now this has to do with castrated animals. As I said earlier, and the broken, the cut, the crushed, that's all means of castrating an animal. And this is saying you don't do that in the land of Israel. I don't even want you to take castrated animals from foreign nations and have them in the land. You revere God's creation. Don't mutilate God's creation. 25. Neither from a stranger's hand shall ye offer the bread or food of your God of any of these blemished animals, because their corruption is in them, and blemishes be in them, they shall not be accepted for you. And accepted is ratsah in the Hebrew, to satisfy a debt. In the case of a vow, it had to be without blemish, without spot. Verse 26, and the Lord spake unto Moses, saying, and here we're going to see more restrictions on the sacrifices. When a bullock or a sheep or a goat is brought forth, in other words, when one of these is born, then it shall be 7 days under the dam, 7 days with its mother under it, meaning in a nursing position. And from the 8th day and thenceforth it shall be accepted for an offering made by fire unto the Lord. In this period of time sanctified in the number of creation. How many days did it take God to create the universe in Genesis chapter 1? 7 days. And 7 days was the number of days that in honor of creation that the animal was to be left under its mom. Under the sacrifices, there was no maximum age established. Here we see a minimum age established. Many of the sacrifices were specific in requiring the sacrifice be 1 year of age. Verse 28. And whether it be a cow or ewe, a she-goat in other words, or sheep, you shall not kill it and her young both in 1 day. And I think this relates to Exodus 23:19, where out of respect to the animal, you don't boil the mother's calf in its mother's milk. Also in Deuteronomy 22, verses 6 and 7, if an Israelite came upon a nest of a bird with eggs, they weren't to take both the bird and the eggs, one or the other. Verse 29, and when you will offer a sacrifice of thanksgiving, this being one type of peace offering, unto the Lord, offer it at your own will, of your own delight. And, you know, I'm afraid all too many television ministries these days browbeat their congregation to send money. Hurry up and send more money or else we're not going to be on the air. And you know what? It will do you absolutely no good to give to a church unless it is of your own free will. God loves a cheerful giver. Don't allow anyone to browbeat you into sending your tithes and offerings. Verse 30. On the same day it shall be eaten up. This is talking about the Thanksgiving offering, which is a type of peace offering. Ye shall leave none of it until tomorrow. I am the Lord. This period of time was even shortened to midnight when the Temple of Solomon was built. For a voluntary peace offering, you could eat of it, as we covered in chapter 7, verse 16, the first and second day. But after that, it was to be burned on the Dashen pile, where the ashes in a clean place outside the camp. We're going to go ahead and finish the chapter, and then we'll stop. 31. Therefore shall ye keep my commandments. This is shamar, to hedge about or guard or protect as something valuable. You guard my commandments and do them. I am the Lord. James chapter 1 verse 22, be hearers and doers of the word. If you're just a hearer and you don't do the word, you're deceiving yourself. 32, neither shall ye profane my holy name by not following these laws given, but I will be hallowed among the children of Israel. I am the Lord which hallow you. Verse 33, to complete the chapter, that brought you out of the land of Egypt to be your God, I am the Lord. God preparing his children to move into the promised land. He's telling us how he wants to be worshiped, for that matter. Of course, the sacrifices don't apply today. But in our next lecture, he's already told them how to worship him. In our next chapter, we're going to learn when they should worship and we should worship him and the feast days of the Lord. It's a very important study. I hope you don't miss it. We got a short message. We'll ask you to listen a moment, won't you please?
1: The book of Deuteronomy. The law was given as our schoolmaster. Have you been to school on God's Word? Certainly one way to go there is to study the book of Deuteronomy. Probably the most exciting thing that Deuteronomy has to offer for you is that great song of Moses, that those that overcome the false Messiah in the end generation will be singing. The law itself being the schoolmaster that keeps us out of trouble in these flesh bodies. Again, an education in taming that part of you that oftentimes needs taming through the old schoolmaster, that great book, Deuteronomy, the law, and its set ways of keeping you from harm's way even in this generation. You're going to enjoy it.
0: Welcome back to the Shepherd's Chapel Family Bible Study Hour. We're glad you could join back with us. Let's have the 800 number, please. 800-643-4645. That number good throughout Puerto Rico, the U.S., and Canada. If you have a biblical question that you'd like to pose to be answered on the air, feel free to call that number and leave your question. Please keep your questions of a biblical sense. Don't ask for written responses to your questions. The only format for answering questions is right here on the air. We simply don't have time to provide a written response to everyone who would like one. If we don't have time to do it for all, we're fair, we don't do it for one. Please don't ask questions about a specific individual, denomination, or organization by name. We try to teach God's Word in a positive format. Throwing out negative about others by name serves no purpose. We simply won't do it. We'll let God's Word do the teaching, the correcting, and the healing, fully capable of all three. And we've got, if you got a prayer request, we can do away with the 800 number. You don't need a telephone. You don't need a mailing address. Your Heavenly Father is there for you 24/7. You know, you should make time each day to talk with your Heavenly Father. You can go to Him anytime, day or night. You don't have to go through some fancy rigmarole of getting down on your knees by your bed and clasping your hands and closing your eyes. You can talk to Him 24/7, no matter what you're doing, wherever you are. Children in school, you know, they say that you can't pray in school. Guess what? Nobody knows when you're talking to your Heavenly Father if you're just talking to Him to yourself. So it's okay to pray in school and ask for help on that test. We do have these prayer requests, Father. We come united as one in the name of Your Son, Jesus Christ. We ask You to look upon these, Father. You know their needs, addictions to drugs, alcoholism, Father. You know if it is Your will, a special blessing on each of these. We ask You to lift up our military troops who are in harm's way around the world. We also ask You to watch after our law enforcement officers, Father, in these terrible times. And we ask these and things in the name of Jesus Christ. We'll watch over, touch, direct, guide, heal in Jesus' precious name. Amen and thank You, Father. All right, let's get to some questions. And we ended our last lecture with Josie in Kentucky and ran out of time. So Josie has promised you're first up today. In chapter 22, Abraham, God tested Abraham, and you're talking about Genesis 22. Would Abraham have gone through with sacrificing his son Isaac had the angel of the Lord not stopped him? Yes, I think he would have. Abraham was a man of faith. The faith chapter in the New Testament, Hebrews chapter 11, verse 8, and the following verses speak of Abraham's faith. Is it possible he would not have actually completed the sacrifice, even if the angel of the Lord had not stopped Abraham? What you had there, Josie, was a type. Jesus, the Son of God, would be sacrificed. God gave His only begotten Son, and He didn't require that Isaac, the son of Abraham, that Abraham would give his only son, Isaac. You see, Abraham had already been promised that his seed was going to, his children were going to be as numerous as the stars of heaven and the sands of the seashore. And Isaac was his only son at the time. And here God said, go sacrifice him. Well, Abraham, as I said, was a man of faith. He followed God's instructions. And he knew that if he sacrificed his son Isaac, that God had already promised and God would keep his promise that his seed would become as numerous as the stars of heaven. The main lesson there in Genesis chapter 22, 14, chapter 22, I think, is in verse 14, where it states, Yahweh Yireh. And you see, God didn't require Abraham to sacrifice his only son, Isaac. Yahweh Yireh, the Lord will provide, is what you could translate that. And the Lord certainly provided the ram in the bush, and not a item of chance, the very location where Abraham was to offer up his son is the exact same location where our Heavenly Father sacrificed his only son. We're talking Mount Moriah, where Christ was crucified. Cynthia from Nebraska, try to correct this society when it is wrong. Seems impossible, doesn't it? Notice how when you say, come Lord Jesus, come, how he arrives in yourself. I sure notice sense of humor and bona fide anger. We women are excellent cheerleaders. People are idiopathic most of the time, actually quite stupid most of the time, don't you agree? I love the two-edged sword of Hebrews chapter 4, verse 12. My question, Hebrews 9:28, what does this verse mean to you? And it states there, and to them that look for him, he shall appear. And that's talking about the second coming of Jesus Christ. Unfortunately, many are going to be deceived into believing he is already here when the Antichrist appears. I hope you're, Cynthia, not among that group. I know you won't be. You love studying the Word. And thanks for your kind comments there. Bobby in Arkansas, when you died, do you have any memory of your spiritual body? Yes, I think so. God, you know, is fair, and he's not going to judge someone on something that they can't remember. You know, if you did something and you couldn't, if your memory was then erased, would it be fair for God to call you up before the white throne judgment and judge you for it? Certainly not. You would be cognizant of what he is pointing out that you did, and then you would know you were guilty or innocent, as the case may be. That's, you know, the reason you want to repent and repent often. Donna from Texas, how can you tell for sure if you're a Kenite? I believe I am a Kenite, but want to know for sure. If I really am a Kenite and accepted Jesus Christ as my Lord and Savior in my heart and truly have repented, am I still a Kenite? Well, a Kenite, Donna, it doesn't sound like you understand what it is. A Kenite is a race of people. It's a descendant of Cain. That's what the very word Kenite means, is sons or daughters of Cain. Accepting Jesus Christ doesn't change the blood that flows through your veins, but spiritually, when you believe on Jesus Christ, even if you are a Kenite, you become a child of the living God. Andrea from Idaho, who was the woman that cast a piece of millstone on Abimelech's head and broke his skull wide open? Judges chapter 9, verse 53. She cracked his head open like an egg. Now, her name is not written, but, Abimelech, immediately after she popped him on the head with that rock, the millstone, which is a large rock, he ordered his servant, his armor bearer, to take his sword and run him through, because he didn't want his legacy to be that he had been killed by a woman. His armor bearer obliged. Oh, who do we have here? Danny from Ohio. And thank you for your kind comments. Glad you're enjoying the book of Leviticus. I do have a question. Proverbs chapter 20, verse 21. An inheritance may be gotten hastily at the beginning, but the end thereof shall not be blessed. And what hastily here means such as trickery. In other words, if you trick someone out of their part of an inheritance so you can have it, that's not going to be blessed. The person who tricks someone else or steals part of an inheritance for themselves is going to lose it soon because it's not blessed. You went on to explain the family situation. You have nothing to be concerned about. What that verse in Proverbs 20:21 is talking about is if someone is crooked in obtaining inheritance. Stephen in Minnesota, what does the brass plaque say that is on the pulpit? I don't have a clue what you're talking about. There is no, there's no plaque on our pulpit at our local church. I think you must be talking about the Passover messages, which we don't have the facilities here locally in Gravette to have the number of people that we have attend the Passover meetings here locally. So we go to a number of large facilities that can accommodate our number of folks who come in from all over the country, all over the world for that matter. What you probably saw was, and that's the only time we use someone else's pulpit so that we don't have to carry our pulpit and risk damaging it or to take a truck to do it. We use the pulpit or lectern, which is provided by the hotel. It probably had their promo on it. Loretta in Michigan, may God always bless you and your wonderful staff. Thank you for remembering our staff. Is it wrong to ask our Father in heaven for a large financial blessing? I live on a fixed income. I really need helping hand. I was admitted to the hospital and now I have more bills and debt than money. Nothing wrong with praying for a financial blessing. And is it wrong to pray the prayer of Jabez, 1 Chronicles 4:10. God heard and answered the prayers of Jabez where he asked God for a blessing. I think that was probably an example for us. Nothing wrong with asking for God's blessings. And of course, the main thing there, Loretta, is to live a life that he can bless. You know, he's not going to bless someone, and I'm not saying, Loretta, that you aren't living your life that way, but understand he blesses those who love and serve him. You earn blessings, and how do you earn blessings? By studying his word and knowing and doing how to be pleasing to him. It's just as important to do it as to know it. Sharon in New York, what does the word acrostic mean? Good question. Usually acrostics have to do with the Hebrew alphabet. And first of all, you need to know that the Hebrew alphabet has 22 letters rather than English, which has 26 letters. And Bullinger, the gentleman who did the scholarly notes for the companion Bible that we offer, was excellent with acrostics and recognizing acrostics. And anytime that, for example, if you had a chapter of the Bible, let's take Psalm 37, which is an acrostic psalm. And Bullinger noticed that each of the Hebrew letters is represented in one instance. And as you work your way through the Hebrew alphabet, Then the next line begins with the next Hebrew alphabet. Every one of the sets of letters in Psalm 37 has four lines in the Hebrew language, except for three. And those are equal to our verses 7, 20, and 34 in our Bibles, which are the Dalith, Kaf, and Kof in the Hebrew alphabet. Psalm 119 is another acrostic psalm. And you will find the Hebrew letters in most King James Version Bibles. A lot of people don't know what they mean or what they are, but if you go to Psalm 119, you'll find that you work your way through the 22 letters of the Hebrew alphabet. Another important thing that acrostics do is if you're willing to put the time in to study and understand them, God hides little secret messages in His Word, in the Hebrew I'm talking about now. You find His sacred name, YHVH, Yahweh, four times hidden in the book of Esther and one time in the book of Psalms. That's what acrostics are. Bullinger was very, very good at acrostics. If you have a companion Bible, you've got appendices on the various acrostic chapters. Mona in South Dakota, what determines what side of the gulf we go? Is it if we have sins that we haven't repented of and ask for forgiveness, or is it that a person doesn't believe in God or what? Often you and your father would say those who didn't quite make the cut in reference to that. What does that mean? Okay, well, if you behave like the rich man of Luke chapter 16, you're definitely going on the wrong side of the gulf. So we have, you know, a type of judgment that happens when we die, and we are judged to one side of the gulf or the other. One side is very pleasant, the other not so much. And the gulf is a medical term. Luke was a physician, the writer of the book Luke 16. And the gulf is it's not a crossable, it's a non-crossable divide. You cannot cross it during this dispensation of time. If you have an Apocrypha, make a note of 2 Esdras chapter 7, verse 77, and the following verses. And it gives a real good description there of how unpleasant it is on the wrong side of the gulf. Jeffrey in Canada, does the unpardonable sin mean God can't forgive you if you don't ask for forgiveness? No, the unforgivable sin means that if you commit it and then you ask for forgiveness, God won't forgive it. That's why they call it the unforgivable sin. What is the unforgivable sin? Luke chapter 12, verse 10, and the following verses. At this point in time, it's impossible that anyone has committed the unforgivable sin, because what the unforgivable sin is for one of God's elect to refuse the Holy Spirit to speak that cloven tongue that everyone will understand when they're delivered up before the Antichrist. To refuse the Holy Spirit is unforgivable, and God's message to His election, don't do it. And He means it. Phyllis, don't premeditate what you're going to say. It's not you who speak, it's the Holy Spirit. Phyllis in Florida, what is the definition of an epistle? That's good. It means a letter. For example, if you turn to your Bible and you go to 1 Corinthians, in the title you'll find the first epistle, which means letter, of Paul the Apostle to the Corinthians, the church in Corinth, in other words. What does unnatural affection mean? 2 Timothy chapter 3, verse 3, it means without natural affection. It means being hard-hearted toward your own family, even. Cheryl in Louisiana, I had read over 1 Corinthians 16:22. Somehow, and now it puts a question. It says, If any man love not the Lord Jesus Christ, let him be anathema maranatha. I have not seen those words anywhere else in the Bible. Could you please explain? I'll be happy to. And if you've got a Strong's Concordance, you could have figured this out yourself. Anathema in the Greek means banned or excommunicated. In other words, cursed. In other words, if Jesus says, if any man love not the Lord Jesus Christ, let him be anathema, it means excommunicated, banned, or cursed. Maranatha means it's of Aramaic origin, and it means Lord, come. You've heard me say, come Lord Jesus, often. Paul also was anxious for the second advent. Let's see, Janelle, and I'm from North Carolina. I'm 13 years old, and me and my grandmother enjoy listening to the word from you every day. Well, we're glad you enjoy it. I have two questions for you. My first question is, where in the Bible does it say that Jesus was born on September 26th or 29th? You need to understand the course of Abia. I'd suggest that you order Pastor Arnold Murray's CD, Christmas. Is it a sin to not go to church, but you can teach yourself the Word of God? Matthew 18, verse 20, wherever two or three are gathered in His name, I am there in the midst of you. He's in the midst of us right now as we study His Word. I'm out of time. I love you all a great deal. Why? Because you enjoy studying His Word. We are brought to you by your tithes and offerings. If we've helped you, help us keep coming to you and reach out to others of our brothers and sisters who are lost in this world of darkness. Most important this, though, beloved, you stay in His Word. You know, every day in your Father's Word is a good day, even when things aren't going well and there's trouble. You know why? It's because Jesus is the living Word.
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The Mark of the Beast on CD is our free introductory offer to you. What is the Mark of the Beast? 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It is getting late in the game. You need to know what the Mark of the Beast is. As it's written in Revelation chapter 13, verse 8, many will be deceived. There is no need for you to be deceived. Christ said in Mark 13, 23, "Behold, I have foretold you all things." Jesus indeed told us how not to be deceived, and Pastor Arnold Murray takes you on a step-by-step study of God's Word concerning this critical subject, the Mark of the Beast. 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

0: Welcome to the Shepherd's Chapel Network Family Bible Study Hour with Pastor Arnold Murray. Wisdom is understanding God's Word. Pastor Murray's unique teaching approach brings God's Word alive with meaning as he takes you on a chapter-by-chapter, verse-by-verse study of God's letter to you, the Bible. And now here is Pastor Arnold Murray.
1: Good day to you. God bless you. Say welcome to the Shepherd's Chapel. Welcome to this family Bible study. We're back in our Father's Word, Book of Acts. We're going to pick it up with chapter 20 here in a moment. What a fantastic thing to see the Holy Spirit operating. In the last situation that the Holy Spirit put Paul through, and some of the people that followed him, the worshipers of Diana were very upset that they were teaching God's not something made with hands. And naturally, they were silversmiths that made Diana little replicas and put them out of business just about. But the Roman soldiers were sitting on a hill right adjoining, and when the commotion really got going in this huge theater of Diana, then one of the wise citizens, the town clerk, said, "Hey, you better cool it. You're going to have the Romans down on us. And the only complaint you have is from the silversmith, not from Paul and his people. So what are you going to tell them?" And they cooled it. And it's wonderful. Many might think not much of that. I think a lot about it because that shows you the working of the Holy Spirit. Remember, not too many days before this, Jesus Christ himself appeared to Paul and said, "You go preach my word. I am with you. I have a lot of people around. They will always take care of you, and I will take care of you." So if you use common sense in teaching God's word, you're going to do just fine. Why? The Holy Spirit's always with you. Chapter 20, verse 1. Let's go with it as they continue. Verse 1, "And after the uproar was ceased, Paul called unto him the disciples and embraced them and departed for to go into Macedonia." Okay, and he continues his trip. Verse 2, remember, I'll have to remind you that he has the vow of a Nazarite made, and he will have to be at Jerusalem on Pentecost Day. That's the 50th day after Passover. And Passover is fast approaching, okay? Verse 2, "And when he had gone over those parts and had given them much exhortation, he came into Greece," always resealing the message he had given them, bringing them into Christianity, bringing them into truth. Verse 3, "And there abode 3 months. And when the Jews laid wait for him, as he was about to sail into Syria, he purposed to return through Macedonia." I'm going to make a little side trip back through again. Verse 4, "And there accompanied him into Asia Sopater," that is to say, savior of his father, believe it or not, "of Berea," which Berea meaning well-watered, "and of the Thessalonians Aristarchus," which is to say the best ruler, "and Secundus," which is fortunate, "and Gaius," which means Lord, lowercase, "of Derbe, and Timotheus," or Timothy, and "of Asia, Thychicus, and Trophimus," Thychicus being faithful, and Trophimus being nutritious. So he got quite a crew with him. Of assorted people, mixed people here, going on the mission from Asia and from Macedonia and even Jerusalem. Well, how can you say that? Because Luke is with them. Verse 5, "These going before tarried for us at Troas," they laid by because Paul had cut a cross on them there. 6, "and we," when you see this word we, this is, Luke never mentions himself by name, but inasmuch as he was Paul's scribe, the word from Paul, but Luke, and that's good old Dr. Luke, the physician and the writer of the Gospel of Luke. And we sailed away from Philippi after the days of unleavened bread, that's Passover, and came unto them to Taurus as in 5 days, where we abode 7 days through the Passover. Okay, verse 7. And upon the first day of the week, when the disciples came together to break bread, this would be a Passover meeting, Paul preached unto them, ready to depart on the morrow, and continued his speech until midnight. Now think about that. Here he's traveling and he has the energy that he can speak until midnight. This house is jammed with people. It has three floors, three levels, and they're stacked in. Verse 8, and there were many lights in the upper chamber, that's up on the third floor, where they were gathered together. Verse 9, and there sat in a window a certain young man named Eutychus, being fallen into a deep sleep, and as Paul was long preaching, he sank down with sleep and fell down from the third loft and was taken up dead. I want you to read into this. How many levels did Paul teach on? Three. Well, where can we document that? Romans. Well, no, let's go with the same. Let's do it in this book of Acts, chapter 9, verse 15. Paul was sent to the kings and queens, that's of the ethnos, ethnic people. He was sent to the Gentile. He was sent to Israel. Three different groups. Therefore, he always taught on three levels. Now, what would happen then, this message would always bring eternal life. And within our Father, there is no death, because to be absent from this body is to be present with the Lord. So we have an illustration here of this young man who fell from that floor, and what happened there after he was taken up dead. Verse 10, and Paul went down and fell on him, thus touched him, embracing him, said, trouble not yourselves, for his life is in him. Verse 11, and when he therefore was come up again and had broken bread and eaten and talked a long while, even till break of day, so he departed. Now, again, it is not stated in this, but the exercise has passed you enough times in the last three chapters that you have to learn, was it Paul that, I mean, it's stated, the man was dead. Was it Paul that touched him and brought life into him? The answer, no. It was the Holy Spirit. It was our Heavenly Father. I'm going to tell you something. The danger with man is that he leaves sooner or later with the presence of the Holy Spirit working miracles. Man seems to begin to take credit himself. That won't cut it. If you want to get cut off from Almighty God, just try that. Just try taking the credit for yourself and not giving it to the Father. So who alone can give eternal life? Our Father through the Son. No other man can. No entity can. All Satan can do is steal, rob, and bring death. But our Heavenly Father brings eternal life. As a matter of fact, in John chapter 8, he's called the Father of the living, not the dead. So Paul, having done this, he taught, he locked in the scriptures again, and he departed. Verse 12, and they brought the young man alive and were not a little comforted. I mean, he was brought back to life. He where the family, instead of mourning, was rejoicing. That's what the word taught on three levels will do for you. It's food for everyone. It is life for everyone. Let me rephrase it to say, it is eternal life for everyone, whomsoever will believe. But You better thee well give Father the credit for it, for it is he is the giver. Verse 13, and we went before to ship, there's Luke again, when that word we is instilled here, and sailed unto Assos there, intending to take in Paul, for so had he appointed, minding himself to go afoot, so he could make the round, make the churches and talk to them and visit with them, rededicating them. 14, and when he met with us at Assos, we took him in and came to Mytilene. Terrible name, means mutilated is what it means. Why? Well, no doubt, the Assos means approaching, as they were coming there. 15, and we sailed thence and came the next day over against Chios. And the next day we arrived at Samos and tarried at Trogilium, and the next day we came to Miletus. Here we're not all that far from the Ephesians here. Verse 16, Paul had determined to sail by Ephesus because he would not spend the time in Asia, for he hasted, if it were possible for him, to be at Jerusalem the day of Pentecost. Why? Well, he had this oath of a Nazarene, the oath of a Nazarite, and he intended to fulfill it. It would be his independence and his innocency when a thing would happen, which we will find before we finish this book. But in these travels, the thing I want you to note is the presence of the Holy Spirit always with this group, where you got Luke and Paul and the followers, where they touch people. You see, there was not a New Testament, and as far as that's concerned, there was not even an Old Testament that could be handled by the average person, a lay person. The only scrolls you would find in the synagogue, but what you're witnessing is Paul, with Luke being the scribe, they wrote most of the New Testament, the Testament that we study and treasure today. And then what is the New Testament? It simply nails down the old. For most of the New Testament you can document and even teach from the old, because it is the old being fulfilled. Let me rephrase it to say, it is the word of God coming to pass as it is written. It always has and it always shall. That's why you can pretty well rest assured of what tomorrow brings, because God has foretold us all things concerning spiritual matters. I said spiritual matters that we need know to be where we're supposed to be in and with the Holy Spirit. Verse 17. And from Miletus he sent to Ephesus and called the elders of the church. He sent a note. Okay. Now, I want you to remember that Ephesus, the letter to the Ephesians, is where he said, I have, in verse 4, chapter 1, I chose you before the foundations of this earth. So we've got some good scholars there at Ephesus. We've got scholars that go even into the three earth ages, knowing and understanding with clarity. 18, and when they were come to him, he said unto them, ye know from the first day that I came into Asia, after what manner I have been with you at all seasons. You could count on it, at all seasons. 19, serving the Lord with all humility of mind, and with many tears and temptations, which befell me by the laying in wait of the Jews, that is to say, those that claim to be of Judah, most likely Kenites, okay, plotting to take him. But the Holy Spirit and our Heavenly Father always takes care of his own when you use common sense. Verse 20, and now I kept back nothing that was profitable unto you, but have showed you and have taught you publicly and from house to house. I have not held back one word of God's word that would cause you to grow, and certainly it had. And he shared with them openly and freely, even through dangerous times. 21, testifying both to the Jews and also the Greeks, that's, and Gentiles, that is to say, repentance toward God and faith toward our Lord Jesus Christ. This is what he taught, is the fact that you should repent and have faith toward the Lord Jesus. Why? Well, he's the living word. And it is that word of God that brings growth to churches, that assists them, that helps them, that gives us growth and the assurance of our Father that he blesses those that follow him, that work with him. 22, and now behold, I go bound in the Spirit unto Jerusalem, not knowing the things that shall befall me there. In other words, the Holy Spirit has got me bound. I have made this vow of a Nazarite. I've got, the Father wants me in Jerusalem on Pentecost Day. And Paul's going to make it. He's not going to spare anything, that he will keep his word to the Holy Spirit. And the Spirit, that's why the Spirit protects him, gives him knowledge and forewarning. You know, they're all trying to get him to stay away from Jerusalem because it's dangerous there for him. They're trying to kill him. A nice religious community, what? Verse 23. Save that the Holy Spirit witnesseth in every city, saying that bonds and afflictions abide me. In other words, it's... the Holy Spirit is going to take care of me, but with caution, knowing that there is trouble there if you're not careful. 24, but none of these things move me. Neither count I my life dear unto myself. I don't count it worth anything. So that I might finish my course with joy and the ministry which I have received of the Lord Jesus to testify the gospel of the grace of God. In other words, they're all warning me, and even the Spirit cautioning. I'm not afraid of it. And why would he be? And naturally, what I'm going to do, I'm going to go back a day or two, and I'm going to read what the Heavenly Father told him through the Son. Then the Lord, our Lord, then spake the Lord to Paul in the night by a vision, be not afraid, but speak and hold not thy peace. Don't you close your mouth, don't you keep quiet, for I am with thee. And no man, I'm reading from the 10th verse of the 18th chapter, for I am with thee, and no man shall set on thee to hurt thee, for I have much people in this city. This is why in the last chapter you saw the Romans on the hill, but you saw one of the enemy even stand up and take charge and soothe the stormy waters. Why? Because the Holy Spirit is there. The Holy Spirit takes care of his own. This is why Paul has no fear. He is cautious. He uses common sense. But the Father has already told him, you're going to be there on Pentecost Day. You're going to keep your vow as of the Nazarite, and it's going to be well with you. And Paul is reiterating that to these people at Ephesus who might need a little encouragement, a little strength, and a little love towards our Heavenly Father for his love for those that serve him. Next verse, please. Verse 25, and now behold, I know that you all, among whom I have gone preaching the kingdom of God, shall see my face no more. And this is kind of sad, because he's saying, I probably, to my knowledge, I'm never coming back by this way again. So the reason I've called you down here, this is goodbye. And of course, a Christian always knows, even though you may not see someone again in the flesh, that we're all Father bound and we'll all as a family be there

together forever. God's elect are stuck with each other forever. There's just no getting around it, all right? And so it's best to get along here, even though they're all a little keyed and loaded, locked and ready, you know. But it's forever. He said, I'm never coming by here again, most likely. And this will upset them, and this will be a sad moment. Verse 26, wherefore I take you to record this day that I am pure from the blood of all men. I've done you all right. Even with all these troubles, with all these threats, I've kept it clean. I have shed the blood of no man, though I've took stripes. 27, for I have not shunned to declare unto you all the counsel of God. And that's how, if you want to establish a work, if you want to establish a church, a study group, that's the way you do it, by the word of God. And you don't hold back the word of God. This is why if God gives you something, don't put it as a candle under a basket. There will be someone come along that needs that word, that needs that encouragement. And that's when God blesses you. Until you spend that and share it, he's not going to give you any more. If you hang on to something and say, God gave this to me and it's all mine, uh-uh. Don't ever do that. That's a good way to get yourself cut off from the Holy Spirit. I mean zap, just like that. You share. Verse 28. Take heed, therefore, you beware unto yourselves and to all the flock over the which the Holy Spirit hath made you overseers. You're appointed to feed the church of God, which he hath purchased with his own blood. Now, what is it they were supposed to do? I don't want you to miss that. Well, let me think for a moment. Feed, F-E-E-D, feed the flock, feed the people. Well, feed them what? Feed them the word of God. You know, these ministers around the country will come and say, well, my poor little old church is just dwindling down. Well, why aren't you feeding them then? There's no excuse. It's your fault. If you will feed them, they will come. If you feed them the word of God, and you will have some, unfortunately, sad sacks of ministers that will say, well, if I teach the word chapter by chapter, it's kind of boring to some people. Then you're a sorry teacher. A good teacher is not going to allow the word of God to be boring to anybody. It's vivacious. It moves. It's excitement. And it lets the people know where they are in it, how that it applies to them, how that their very existence depends upon it. And the food that you give them gives them a destiny and a purpose. And many people that would sit in your little church that's dwindling where you never teach the word, chapter by chapter and verse by verse. There's many even children in it that knew there was more to God's word than had ever been taught. So am I scolding anyone? No, I'm not. I'm just stating a fact. Feed the flock and they will come. It's the easiest thing in the world is to build a church. Why? Because if you pray about it and if you're sincere and if you give God all the credit, he will give you all the bricks if you do the work. Listen to what I said. He will give you all the bricks you need if you'll do the work to build spiritually what you need. And people will flock to it. They will be drawn to it in the simplicity that Christ brought forward in the word of God. There's no great mystery in how to build a church. You follow the instructions. You know, if you read the instructions on how to take care of these flesh bodies, like it's written in Ecclesiastes, telling you how to even find happiness. And if you build a church like you're told to in the Acts, if you act like the apostles, then you're going to build. No problem. So then the Holy Spirit chose, the Holy Spirit appointed, the Holy Spirit gave unction.

0: you know, when you leave, again, what men do this? Men that leave the Holy Spirit out of the option. Men that leave God out of the option and make themselves little gods. Well, brother, you don't understand. I'm anointed special by the living God. Oh, well, you know, with that attitude, I would know you were lying. Okay, because if you were truly a follower of God, you would say, the anointing of Almighty God, if you teach it and give him the credit, will grow much fruit. It will produce much, but it is God that does it, not man. Then I might believe you. Verse 30, he's warning them, watch out for men. 31, therefore watch and remember that by the space of 3 years I cease not to warn everyone night and day with tears for you. Why he loved them. And this means to watch out for people that are troublemakers. I guarantee you, Satan will always send, anytime you have a meeting, Satan will send troublemakers. You just have to have the brass horns enough to take care of business and do it. And do it with the help of God, giving God the credit. Verse 32, and now, brethren, I commend you to God. I'm going to put you in his hands. And to the word of his grace, you listen to me good now, to the word of his grace, which is able to build you up. That's the only thing that will build you up, is the word of God. And to give you an inheritance among all them which are sanctified. Sanctified being set aside. Hey, have you got yours? Has God blessed you? Then thank him for it. Do it his way. And grow by the word of God. It will build up your ministry. It will help you. That's why these church leaders here that he's talking to, he's warning them. He's giving them straight talk. And as a pastor for many, many years, I can guarantee you it still holds. People do not change. They're about the same today, if anything, as God promised this final generation of the fig tree. I feel all of them that followed Satan in the first earth age are living now, so they'll be tempted by him when he appears as Antichrist. It gives us a pretty good look at Sodom and Gomorrah in the very world today. But we can handle it. Hey, piece of cake. When you got the Spirit with you, when you give God the credit. Verse 33, I have coveted no man's silver or gold or apparel. He was a tent maker. With his own hands he provided himself. 34, yea, ye yourselves know that these hands have ministered unto my necessities and to them that were with me. You take Priscilla and Aquila, were tent makers also. He abode with them. Why? That was their business. 35, I have showed you all things, how that so laboring you ought to support the weak and to remember the words of the Lord Jesus, how he said, it is more blessed to give than to receive. So when you have a truth and when you have a word of encouragement and someone is down a little bit, pick them up. Okay, that's what family is for, is to assist in the word of God. Verse 36, and when he had thus spoken, he kneeled down and prayed with them all. Do you understand how important that is? That's taking prayer, and what is prayer? It's talking to the Father. It's asking his blessings on these people and their endeavors. It's thanking him for the presence of the Holy Spirit that takes care of business, that took care of the worshipers of Diana in the prior chapter. The Holy Spirit always on guard, watching and blessing. So in your own life, don't ever forget to pray. Well, do I have to get on my, you don't have to get on your knees. He can read your mind. You don't even have to say it out loud. But talk to him, communicate with him. Let him know you love him and you appreciate the presence of that Holy Spirit and the author of the very word itself. Verse 37, and they all wept sore and fell on Paul's neck and kissed him. This was it. He was going away, and as he told them, probably not coming back this way ever again. and how they loved him. Why? Because he brought the word to them, the very Spirit himself, that truth. And Paul made that available and blessed them all. Verse 38, to complete the chapter, sorrowing most of all for the words which he spake, that they should see his face no more, and they accompanied him into the ship. They told him goodbye. They all went down to that beach, put him on the ship, and so he could get on his way. How wonderful it was that Paul came to this area, that he preached this word, and that the Holy Spirit would be there also. And those chosen leaders, and I must insist again, Ephesians chapter 1, verse 4 of the Ephesus, behold, I chose you before the foundations of this world. There were some great scholars there, and naturally, they appreciated Paul, and they appreciated the word. Most of all, they appreciated the Father. That's why they prayed to him and shared their love with him. I don't know, have you done that recently? Have you let the Father know how much you love him because he's so good to all of us? That he, in these troubled times, when we live in a Sodom and a Gomorrah atmosphere, he's with us. He comforts us. Don't ever forget to thank him for that. All right, bless your heart. You listen a moment, won't you please?
1: Genesis 1:46, the first six chapters in God's word. The world that was. Did you realize there was a world age before this one? Same old world, different age. The creation itself. When were the races created? You see, all the races were created separately. And you'll find that documented in these particular CDs. How and what was the sin in the garden? It will be discussed in this series also. This is a must for the serious Bible scholar. For if you do not understand how it was in the beginning, you certainly will never understand the end. I think you will find this series very rewarding and certainly will answer questions that no doubt you have always wondered about. Genesis 1:46. Hey, I know you're going to enjoy this series.
0: And there we are back again. Let's have the 800 number, please. 1-800-643-4645. That number is good from Puerto Rico, throughout the U.S., Alaska, Hawaii, all over Canada. If the Spirit moves and you have a question, you share it. Won't you do that? Please never ask a question about a particular reverend, denomination, or organization. We do not judge people. Why? Because we've got one judge. He doesn't like it if you get on his toes. Okay. You have the right to discern spiritually who you should associate with, who you study with, but don't judge. You know why? Because everybody is judged for their own actions. And by who? By our Father. So leave that to his hand. Those of you that listen by shortwave around the world, it's always a pleasure hearing from you. And your announcer at the end of the hour will give you our mailing address. Again, always a pleasure. Now, got a prayer request. You don't need the number. You don't need an address. Why? God is the, in the Greek, kardionor. He knows your whole mind. You don't even have to say it out loud. And he hears you. Why? He loves you. Do you know something? He created you exactly the way you are, your being, your soul. Why? Because he wanted someone like you. You're unique. And so let him, why? But, and he loves you. May not love what you do, but he does love you. Do you return that love to him? That pays great dividends. Because as it is written in Hosea chapter 6, verse 6, that's what he wants from you. Not your burnt offerings, but your love. Your grace, which is what he seeks, mercy. Father, around the globe we come. We ask that you lead, guide, direct, Father, touch in Yeshua's precious name. Thank you, Father. Amen. Okay, question time. We're going to go with Martha from Georgia. I was raped when she was a little girl. Would God hold that against her? No, but he'll sure hold it against somebody else. Okay, you don't worry about it one iota. And no, the Father will take care of business. Nanette from Ohio. where in the Bible is the accounts of Simeon, the sorcerer, burying himself alive? It is not biblical. It's history. Now, many of you, where you find it, the easiest way is take your Smith's Bible Dictionary and go to Simeon, okay? And go to, he's the eighth Simeon mentioned under the name Simeon. He is Simeon Magus, okay? Number eight, if I remember correctly, in the list. And he is the one, Dr. Smith gives you the account proven by history that he was a fruitcake. He believed that if Jesus resurrected from the grave in 3 days, he could too. So he had them bury him alive, and guess what? He's still there, okay? Still there. Naturally, his soul is with the Father, but he learned a lot when he faced God after pulling a stunt. Again, you find that in your Smith's Bible Dictionary. It's history, not necessarily. The Bible gives you a pretty good report where he's headed that way, but it doesn't take it the final step. Maxine from California, please explain how to anoint your house. Where can I find it in Scripture? Well, the olive oil, okay? What is the word olive tree in the Hebrew tongue? El-Yah. Do you hear God's name in that? El-Yah. Yah, the sacred name. The plant that God chose, that oil, the anointing oil, would be the oil of our people. It's healthy. And you take that oil when one is sick, as it is written in James chapter 5 and many other places, that you anoint the sick with the elders present. And if there are no elders present, you're one. Anoint yourself, even if you have to. A tad of that oil. The oil does not heal you. It is your obedience to use it. And naturally, if your home is sick, or if you anoint, just as they did with the blood of the lamb, if you anoint the doorpost with the oil of our people, and in the name of Jesus Christ, order anything negative from ever passing over that threshold, then it can't, it's locked. So anointing, many might say, well, I didn't know that was a Christian thing. Then you're a pretty sorry Christian, because you don't even know what the name Christ means. Christos, it means the anointed one. And it comes from the etymology in the name of even rubbing as anointing with oil. Kim from Germany, Pastor Murray, I was in the States this summer visiting my family and suddenly my father passed away within 2 weeks of getting sick and dying. It was a terrible shock for my entire family. I have a question for you. Could you please answer as I watch you via internet Monday through Friday? Question, does my dad know where he is? If so, does he know if he is on the right side of the Gulf or the wrong? Having a daughter like you, I have no doubt he's on the correct side of that Gulf, as it is written in Luke chapter 16. Of course he knows. Many people, example, how did Jesus give us that parable of two actual men in Luke 16? Even the sinner who was the rich man could see Abraham. I mean, could see him. So naturally, your father can see which side he's on. I think you can rest assured that he's with Abraham and is very conscious of it. And hey, we're all going to be back together. So that's, father's putting together an army up there, and he's bringing them with him, and we're going to take names and kick dragon here before too long. I feel it will happen in this generation. Are we who are alive, still alive on earth, are we blotted from Dad's memory? Of course not. No, he loves you. You know, remember again, I want you to take a home assignment. I want you to read the last few verses of St. John chapter 8. God is the God of the living. Even Abraham and Isaac are with him now, alive and well. So is your father. And we will join with them. Sam from California, Is Mary's genealogy in Luke chapter 3? Yes, it is. And that takes a little bit of explaining. Joseph's genealogy is in Matthew chapter 1, which had nothing to do with the blood genealogy of the Lord Jesus Christ. I'll say that again. The genealogy listed in Matthew chapter 1 is Joseph, Mary's husband, who had nothing to do with the genealogy of the Lord Jesus Christ, because he was the only begotten of God. But now, as it is tradition, if there is no brother and the wife's genealogy is passed to her husband, this is why it says, as was supposed, which means as by law in the Greek tongue, okay? And then it goes into detail. You will notice in Luke chapter 3, we'll begin with Mary's father, Heli. It doesn't say begat. It says he was, because there are no begats. Why, they're in-laws. It was his father-in-law and owned back that way, but it is the generation of Mary, okay? Blake from Illinois. Dear Pastor Murray, okay, let's see where your question is. If Satan wants to, if he was to and fro in Job, when did Michael chain him in heaven? When Christ said, get behind me. Where is Christ? He's on the throne. Satan's behind him, helped by Michael, okay? Revelation chapter 12, verse 6 and 7, Michael's in charge. And if so, why did you say Satan's right here on earth? I didn't say that. I said his spirit is here on earth at this moment, just as the equivalent, the Holy Spirit, is with us. Now, the Holy Spirit being the spirit of the Son and the Father, it's with us, and the spirit of Satan is with us. It's the lunatic, okay? The night, children of the night, the lunar, okay? They're here on earth, but don't worry. As I've quoted you Revelation 12, 6 and 7, Satan's gonna be cast out on earth, and he will de facto be here on earth in this generation when he appears as the false Christ. Is it because of the angels that fell from that they stayed on earth? No, they're held in chains. Read the first six verses of Jude, but they'll be with him. They're held with Satan, and he's going to throw the whole hick and caboodle right out of heaven here before long. And boy, are we in for a party, because God's elect are going to show them where the cow eat the cabbage. Okay. We'll be delivered up before them. The Holy Spirit will speak through us, and we will mow them down like nobody's business, spiritually speaking. Piece of cake for God's elect, all right? Kathy from Montana. Pastor Murray, do you believe that people go to heaven as soon as they die? Their spirit goes back to God who gave it, or do you believe their soul stays in the grave until the grave can't hold them? Christ, what did it say when it said at the seventh trump? O grave, where is thy victory? Death, where is thy sting? It has none. Why? Because the grave can't hold. All the grave gets is these flesh bodies, and your real body is spiritual. It doesn't get old. It doesn't get sick. It doesn't age. It's perfect. And it is instantly, as it is written, to be absent from this body is present with the Lord in your real body. But the flesh body does stay in the ground. Ecclesiastes chapter 12, verse 6 and 7. Ere the silver cord parts and this clay pot breaks, meaning this body, instantly your spirit, which is the intellect of your soul, meaning your soul, returns to the Father that gave it. And what happens to this flesh? It came from the dirt, it goes back to it. Why would you want to hang on to it when you have a beautiful spiritual body that is eternal, you see? And there you have it. Clarence from Tennessee, is Mark John the same person? Yes. Mark, let's just use Mark without his surname. Mark was the writer of the Gospel of Mark. He was a young lad that his mother supplied a place for the disciples to meet quite often. And that little old boy was all, I mean, he didn't miss a lick. He was there, he absorbed every word as a child can do, a young person. Absorbed it. I mean, that's why the Gospel of Mark is so vivacious and it moves so fast, because it comes from a young mind that so enjoyed being with them. But then his surname was John. Mark John was his name, all right? And that has nothing to do with John the Baptist or St. John. It was Mark John. Catherine from Virginia. Is it biblical to forgive someone who has and continues to cause harm to you? Absolutely it is not. Why would you want to keep somebody around that's always harming you? Get rid of them, okay? You don't necessarily have to get rid of them, but don't put up with it. Ask the Father to turn their damper down, to give them a change of attitude. And if, Catherine, if you're woman enough, you give them a change of attitude. Don't let somebody do that to you. We're Christians. We're not second-class citizens. We don't give up ground. We take ground. And when it's too deep for everybody else to plow, we like it just fine. So don't you let somebody pick on my sister that way. You get it under control. You know, if somebody mistreats you, and I'm being real careful because I don't know if you're talking about your husband, your family, or who, okay, or just a neighbor. Life is too short to put up with nonsense, okay? Go according to God's word. Bill from Florida. Pastor Murray, do you believe in the pre-Adamic race? What their purpose was, only God could create? Were there male and female to produce? Absolutely. Where do you think the races came from? They didn't come out from under a rock out here somewhere. Our Heavenly Father created them. He created them on the sixth day, and he looked and it was good. He loved every one of them. And then on the eighth day, he created Eth Ha'adam, which is a different man, which was the Adamic, through which Christ would come. He wasn't any better than the rest of them. It's just that through that genealogy would come the Son of God. And this is why Eve is called the mother of all living, because through her would come Christ, and if you're not in him, you're not living. You're short-lived headed in a different direction. Millie from, I'm going to say that's Pennsylvania. Millie from Pennsylvania. I bet it's Puerto Rico. Where in the Bible does it say no flesh and blood can enter the kingdom of heaven? 1 Corinthians chapter 15, verse, 50. But why is that? Let's talk about it a second. Why can't flesh and blood enter heaven? Because flesh and blood are in one dimension, and heaven is in another dimension. So therefore, to go to heaven, you got to shed the flesh. Okay, this is why, as I quoted Ecclesiastes chapter 12, 6 and 7, that the clay pot breaks, then you change to a different dimension that you can't even see in these flesh bodies, unless there is one exception, unless you are in the transition of dying. Then you can begin to see that dimension enough to recognize people. And it is a wonderful thing. But that's why, I'll tell you what, quite frankly, God created flesh bodies. He did a pretty good job. He gave us all a different set of fingerprints. But do you know what they're really for? So that you can pick up that piece of paper and you got good tread on your fingers, you can hold it, you know. Otherwise, if he didn't have fingerprints, it'd be slick and it'd fall. And then on the back of the hand, he put little hairs like this. So if you got in a close place, those hairs feel it, and you can jerk your hand away. You know, and he give us these eyes, and if something heads toward that eye, in a nanosecond, the eyelid closes over, it blinks. He did a fantastic job, And if I'm not careful, I'm going to pass this question and not answer it. But he did a great job in creating these bodies. But when we're through with them, we're through with them. But that flesh body, the spiritual body, is so much better. Okay, we want, this would be Charles from Kansas. Thank you for you're so welcome. Where can I find famine from the Word of God? Thank you. Well, instead of for bread, the famine of the end times will be for hearing the Word of God. Amos chapter 8, verse 11. Amos chapter 8, verse 11. Donna from California, Pastor Murray, I am an ethnic person. My question is, can an ethnic person be one of God's elect? I know that the Antichrist comes first, and I love our Heavenly Father dearly. Absolutely. There are only 7,000 elect, but there are a lot more kings and queens of the ethnos that will witness against the false one. This is why it is written in Revelation chapter 21, between verses 20 and 24, that here the Israel is right here, but who's this coming here? They have kings and queens over them. Well, I thought there was only one king. No, they have kings and queens over them. Over the, you'll find the word in the English, nations, but the word is ethnos, okay, in the Greek. They're coming. And those that were elect of the ethnos are kings and queens of their own people. And they come to worship God, of course. Why? Because they're children of God. I'll repeat that scripture again. Revelation chapter 21, verses 20 through 24. Donna from Colorado, thank you for your comment. You said it was us he was talking to when God made the creation. In fact, I learned it was his only begotten son, Jesus. Will you remark on that? God bless you, because he's the only one that can. Well, he sure does, but who told you that? They're ignorant of the Hebrew that told you he was talking to his only begotten son when he said, let us create man in our image. Because he would be talking to himself. But the word is Elohim, which is plural, which means God and his children. You were there. And you know something, Donna, you look just like you did there. You're made in that same image, only you're in a flesh body. But your real body was spiritual, and it was there. And how do you think that God would say in Romans chapter 9, Jacob I loved and Esau I hated while they were still in their mama's womb? What kind of God would we have if those two little embryos were the beginning of everything and he hated one of them? No, it's what they did there when he said, let us make man in our image, okay? That Esau was a crud. He had no respect for God. He would sell anything he had to get ahead that had anything to do with heritage or loving God. So naturally, he was with God. So who would tell you the all that was there was the only begotten? You see, they lied to you. So you didn't find out anything other than you were misled. Elohim is the Hebrew word. Check it out. Check out Jacob and Esau. And check out Ephesians chapter 1, verse 4, where speaking of all of God's elect and the kings and queens, I chose you before the foundation of this earth age. Why? They earned it. Linda from Louisiana. Question one, if the real dad marries the... Wait, let's see. Now, here we go. An illegitimate child cannot enter into the congregation of the Lord. That's a bad translation. That's not what it says. An illegitimate child is not a mamzar, and I'm going to use the word in Hebrew because that's what explains it. That's not a mamzar is not an illegitimate child. Okay? Now, if the real dad marries the real mother of the child after the baby is born, will that son become legitimate? The child is legitimate in God's eyes anyway. Okay? You've got to know what a mamzar is. And even they have their own kingdom. It's just that God won't use them in the kingdom of heaven. That's no big step for a stepper. They got their own, okay. People are so easy to judge and cut people out of heaven and say they have no chance. I am very strong in teaching this point because I have experienced once in my lifetime where a pastor, would-be pastor, told what was an illegitimate child that he was going to hell, and he ended up taking his life. Ignorance. And it was a sin, and that pastor will pay for that someday. Okay, understand what a mamzar is, and I'm out of time. I love you all, and God loves even a mamzar, okay? Especially an illegitimate child. I'm out of time. I love you all because you enjoy studying God's word. Most of all, God loves you for it. Hey, it makes his day when you read the letter he sent you. And when you make his day, boy, is he going to make yours. We're brought to you by your tithes and offerings. If we've helped you, and only if we've helped you, you help us keep coming to you. Won't you do that? You bless God, he will always bless you. He's there, you're here, and he knows it. Now, most of all, you listen to me good, you hear? You stay in his word every day. And his word is a good day, even with trouble. Do you know why? Because Jesus, Yeshua, is the living word.
2: 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Thank you for watching today's program, and God bless you.

The book of Peter. Here we have two books, 1st and 2nd Peter, that are absolutely fascinating. That great old fisherman telling us, leading us, directing us, guiding us, going into the depth, if you would, in that second book, into the three earth ages, giving the most accurate recorded account of the events that transpire and document that there are three earth ages, that there was one before this one, and one to come. Peter, the great fisherman, which in his gentleness and his kindness brings us two books, the books of Peter, that lead, guide, direct, even in your daily life, that teach and show you how to be happy, how to find that peace of mind, and to know yourself. The books of Peter, I know you're going to enjoy them.

0: Welcome to the Shepherd's Chapel Network Family Bible Study Hour with Pastor Arnold Murray. Wisdom is understanding God's Word. Pastor Murray's unique teaching approach brings God's Word alive with meaning as he takes you on a chapter-by-chapter, verse-by-verse study of God's letter to you, the Bible. And now here is Pastor Arnold Murray.
1: All right, bless your hearts. Welcome to the Shepherd's Chapel. Welcome to this family Bible study hour. We're ready to get back in our Father's Word, the great book of Job. Job, as I've stated many times, means persecuted in the Hebrew tongue. And having said that, the rounds continue. That is to say, the debate between Job and three friends. Now, why he called them friends in the beginning is quite obvious. Job had always been overblessed, so these boys would come to him when they were down and out, and Job would help them a little bit, apparently. Now that Job's down and out and he's lost everything, these boys basically from Esau, they know he is a sinner. And probably the thing you want to watch closely and focus on, stick to facts. Traditions of men bring in words that dim the focus and the view of actual facts. Don't ever let that happen to you, and you learn to use precision in decision making based on facts, not words, okay? So remember that. Chapter 19, Job answers here, Bildad, little old son of contention here, and he answers in this way. We ask that word of wisdom from our Father in Yeshua's name, chapter 19, verse 1, and it reads, "Then Job answered and said, how long will you vex my soul and break me in pieces with words?" In other words, your words, you pulverize me with your words. That should have happened him, should it not? I think so. Verse 3. "These 10 times have you reproached me. Ye are not ashamed that you make yourselves strange to me." You act like a stranger rather than a friend. That you crush me. You've all known me, and actually 10 times means time after time after time. He's getting kind of tired of it. It's amazing that he had 10 children. It's amazing that they're not with him anymore, and for the numerical value of 10 anyway. Verse 4. "And be it indeed that I have erred, mine error remaineth with myself. If I have sinned a little sin, it is my business," basically. In other words, Job here, don't misunderstand. He's not saying that he has sinned. He's saying, if I had, it's still, this punishment would be mine, not yours. Don't try to play God, and naturally this is a play over from his answer before. Don't try to play God and judge me. Let my Father do the judging. Verse 5. "If indeed ye will magnify yourselves against me and plead against me my reproach," it's my reproach, meaning it's my sufferings you're preaching at me about. And that's true. They look at his sufferings and they, oh boy, he's done something bad. Well, that isn't necessarily the case. Why? You know why. And verse 6, "Know now that God hath overthrown me and hath compassed me with his net." Now, number one, God loves you a great deal. He caused this to come up on Job, whereby you could better utilize the blessings of Christ, especially after in this New Testament period, when we have been given powers and authorities. But what did I say about watching facts? Did you hear what Job said? He said there that know now that God hath overthrown me and hath compassed me with his net. Now God has allowed it. And this is something you want to be very familiar with. God will allow things to happen to his election, but he arms them to the teeth. Now that's a figure of speech that means he gives us every weapon necessary to down and to destroy the enemy and to make it true. But it's up to you to have the knowledge to know how to utilize them. Now, number one, let's go back to the facts. I'm going to go back to chapter 2, verse 7 here. And you remember his statement there. Chapter 2, verse 7, and it reads, after Satan's appearance before God the second time. So went Satan forth from the presence of the Lord and smote Job with sore boils from the sole of his foot unto his crown. Who did it? You see, God's letting you be privy to the facts. God didn't do this. It's Satan that did it. Now, God allows it. This is why don't ever try to blame your problems off on somebody else. You're the one that makes the decision. Yeah, but I was beguiled. I was talked into it. No, you listened. You listened to a nutcase, and look where you ended up. It was still your decision. Your troubles are your own. It is your bed, and you will sleep in it, so keep it swept out. All right? You have the power and the authority with the promises and the power that God has given you to keep a clean house. See that you do, filled with Christ and love. Verse 7. Behold, I cry out of wrong, but I am not heard. There's violence, and I'm crying out. I cry aloud, but there is no judgment. I cry aloud for help, is what the manuscripts stipulate. But there's no justice. Why? Well, we haven't quite got this thing. Job needs to fine-tune this thing to know who's doing this to him. And Job goes through this with his three friends right there nipping at his heels every foot of the way. Verse 8. He hath fenced up my way that I cannot pass, and he hath set darkness in my paths. Who did? Think about it. Stick to facts, not words. Words, stick to facts. You know Satan's doing this. 9. He hath stripped me of my glory and hath taken the crown from my head. No, Satan placed boils there on his instead of a crown. Verse 10, he hath destroyed me on every side, and I am gone. And mine hope hath he removed like a tree. When you remove a tree, it's there, it's beautiful, and so forth. You remove the stump and all, and it's as though it was never there. Verse 11, he hath also kindled his wrath against me, and he counteth me unto him as one of his enemies. Again, I have to insist that you think a moment. It is real easy if you become frustrated with three friends like he has, making accusations. You see, accuse, and who is the accuser? That's one of his names, Satan. Somebody should have come to the party, but these three friends are nothing but agents of Satan, practicing traditions of men, which basically are satanic compared to the Word of God, because they mislead poor souls. In that sense, they are satanic. They lead poor people away that are ignorant of God's Word. Verse 12. His troops come together and raise up their way against me and encamp round about my tabernacle. This is given in a military sense. He says, my calamities come up like waves of troops. I get one kind of back under control and wham, here comes another one. And hey, stop and think. Have you ever had days like this? Sometimes maybe weeks, sometimes maybe years. That it would say it can be depressing to you if you allow it. But God has given you a way. And I suppose the hardest lesson taught in God's good word called the Bible is this book of Job, because the repetition is for 40 chapters of yakety, yakety, yak, words by traditions, with Job answering, not quite being able to fine-tune reality to get to the point and start taking names and kicking dragon. All right? See that your life isn't that way. Verse 13, "He hath put my brethren far from me, and mine acquaintance are very estranged from me." It's like that. Now that I've lost everything, they act like they don't even know me. And naturally, 14, my kinfolk have failed, and my familiar friends have forgotten me. Now that I can't butter their nest, they just forgot all about me. Money buys good friends, doesn't it? His kinfolks have failed because they don't live any longer. He's alone. But there's one thing he's not alone from. You're never alone. God will never leave thee nor forsake thee. And God is pulling for Job. This is the same controversy that has begun from day one. The controversy between God and Satan. And it will continue until the last day of this age. There's nothing new under the sun. So how is it that people could so soon forget what the controversy is about and try to turn it over to nations, or this is problems, or the times? Mm-mm. No way. It's the same old controversy. And as long as Satan can get people to believe that, he's doing real good. Verse 15. That is to say, believe that it's some, just the times. 15. "They that dwell in mine house and my maids count me for a stranger." They won't listen to me. I am an alien in their sight. I ask them for something and they ignore me. Now, boy, I'll tell you what. Now, you talk about being down at the bottom of the totem pole. Hey, he's there. Verse 16. "I called my servant and he gave me no answer. I entreated him with my mouth." I kind of told him what I thought about it. I suppose he still didn't pay attention. Why? Job doesn't have anything that a servant can count on. 17. "My breath," this is his spirit, it's ruach, okay? "My spirit is strange to my wife, though I entreated for the children's sake of mine own body." Mine own body, the word here is the womb of my own body. Well, Job didn't have a womb, but his mother did. Even my mother's body is what he's saying here, okay? Verse 18. "Yea, young children despise me. I arose and they spake against me." Young children will mock someone when they're really down because they are different. 19. "And my inward friends," that's to say my intimate friends, abhorred me. "And they whom I loved are turned against me." It just seemed that way. That maybe it hurts more than anything else. You know what his own wife told him back in chapter 2? "Why don't you just die? Give up the ghost and die, you miserable wretch," is what she indicated. 20, "My bone cleaveth to my skin and to my flesh. My old knees just show through the skin. And I am escaped with the skin of my teeth." And naturally, that is the one thing that Satan could not bother, was his soul. 21, "Have pity upon me." Have pity upon me. He repeats it 2 times for emphasis. That's what he's asking for. Through the pity, perhaps then comes understanding. "O ye my friends, for the hand of God hath touched me." He saved his life. Why? Because Satan can't have that. And I suppose here these were his friends. He had befriended them many times when they needed a friend. Do you think they'll listen? Uh-uh. No way. 22. Why? Well, let's answer why. Because they will not look at the facts, the simple facts. Using common sense is just too large a step for some people. They must, through their own so-called wisdom, complicate and muddy the water whereby a real searcher cannot see the bottom. 22. Why do you persecute me as God and are not satisfied with my flesh? In other words, you're playing God because it is you through your mouth that exercise these sentences of sin and torture and punishment because you're judging me, you're playing God. And it would seem that as much as they'd about eaten his flesh up, they weren't satisfied with that. They wanted everything. They wanted his soul. No doubt you can understand that was Satan working. And you might say, well, how could you be so sure of that? Because Satan couldn't touch his soul, but his friends could. So naturally, what's Satan going to do? He's going to work on the friends. Look at the facts. Don't be deceived in this life. Verse 23, oh, that my words were now written. Oh, that they were printed in a book or inscribed in a book, better translated. There wasn't a printer in Job's time. Thank God it is now a book. And we're studying it to learn the lesson that Job paid a tremendous price to present to you. 24, that they were graven with an iron pen and lead in the rock forever. That no one could ever forget this. Well, I sure can't. You know, I rarely ever teach Job because it's kind of, I don't want to say it's monotonous. It's repetition, repetition, repetition, because you got those ratchet jaws that just go on and on, and I don't particularly care for ratchet jaws. Okay? So it's a book I don't teach all that often. But the lesson is fantastic. Don't ever forget it. It's an easy book to memorize because it's too true to life. Verse 25. Listen carefully. Listen very carefully. Verse 25. For I know that my Redeemer liveth, and that he shall stand at the latter day upon the earth. This, of course, looks forward to Christ. I usually, when I do a funeral service, I quote this particular verse. 26, and though after my skin worms destroy this body, yet in my flesh shall I see God. Now this is really sad. This is why that some people, without being familiar with the manuscripts, are not careful readers, because most of your little King James, little King James Bibles that have a column adjacent, it has this translated in a little different way. After I shall awake, though this body be destroyed, yet out of my flesh shall I see God. Now that is correct. Because you can't, think and stick to the facts. You can't have worms destroying the flesh and actually eating it all up and then still be in the ground and still be in the flesh and see God. So what he said is that I know that, and though after my skin worms destroy this body completely, totally, yet out of my flesh, meaning there is an inner man, a spiritual man that is other than or out of this flesh body, that shall I see God. And quite frankly, if you take it to the next depth of thought, knowing the reason you can't see the face of God and live is because he's in a different dimension than we are. And so you have to be in the transition of dying and be in that dimension before you can see him face to face. And don't worry, then you will. So it is amazing at how Some people can say, well, yes, with these flesh bodies, we shall see him because it says right here. No, translators messed that one up. Verse 27, I want to back up. In other words, you can't have it both ways. You can't totally destroy something and then yet still use it. So you should know there was something wrong with it. 27, whom I shall see, and this I continue with the quote from that 25th verse, speaking of Messiah, whom I shall see for myself, and mine eyes shall behold, and not another, not as a stranger it should be, though my reins be consumed within me, though this body be destroyed totally and completely, I'm going to see God. And not with somebody else's eyes, but with my own. Verse 28.

But ye should say, why persecute we him? Seeing the root of the matter is found in me. That means in Job. Well, I suppose that if you go all the way to the root, I'm sorry, it's found in Satan. That's where you're going to find it at. Job said you persecute and so on and so forth, but why do you persecute me? You should ask yourselves, why are we persecuting him, seeing the root of the matter is found in Job's own body? It's his business. Get it straightened out. Find the reason. But it was really Satan, okay? You got it? 29. Be ye afraid of the sword, for wrath bringeth the punishments of the sword, that ye may know there is a judgment. You see, Job always ends with a positive note. He lets us know here that even though they are judging him severely, and it hurts when your friends do you this way. I don't care who you are, and I don't care how much you love God. When your friends do you this way, it hurts. But Job is saying, regardless of what you do, I'm still going to see God. And I won't be seeing him as a stranger, but a loved one, because I haven't sinned. I haven't done anything. And I have done nothing but my very best to please God. And he had walked with God and been blessed with God enough that he knew he was in good standing with God. Didn't really quite know what the problem was. He will before we finish this book, I assure you. Chapter 20, verse 1. Another round. We're going to go back to the old sparrow this time, the little bird that scratches around in everybody else's feed. All right, you got it? Then answered Zophar, the Naamathite, and said, therefore do my thoughts cause me to answer, and for this I make haste. Because of my inward emotion, listening to you, the insults you have brought, I'm very anxious to answer you. Again, what is his problem? They do not look at the facts. They're not listening to Job. Job continues saying, I haven't sinned. That's not the problem. Look deeper, friends. 3, I have heard the cheek of my reproach, those insults, and the spirit of my understanding causeth me to answer. I am so wise, I feel I can bring forth an answer. He's not wise. 4, knowest thou not this of old, since man was placed upon the earth? Are you mocking Job? Don't you know? 5, that the triumphing of the wicked is short, and the joy of the hypocrite, the ungodly, that is, but for a moment. Now, what in all his wisdom, Job definitely is not a hypocrite, and Job is not wicked. So what is this? Words, words, words. The little sparrow scratching around in somebody else's stuff, spreading gossip. That's what it amounts to. Watch out for people like that. 6. Though his excellency mount up to the heavens, and his head reach unto the clouds. Boy, now that'd be high and mighty, would it not? 7, yet he shall perish forever like his own dung. They which have seen him shall say, where is he? In other words, you may be, I don't care how high and mighty you think you are, Job, you're going to go the same way that your dung does, back to dirt. Nothing. Doesn't amount to a hill of beans. 8, he shall fly away as a dream, and shall not be found. Yea, he shall be chased away as a vision in the night. What happens when you wake up and you've been dreaming? It's gone. Many times you can't even remember it. It's nothing. And he's saying, a wicked one like Job, you wake up, look at him, and you know what's going through his mind. He's looking at poor old Job here. I mean, sore eaten from head to toe.

0: any more behold him. Man, he's just gone. Just like when you wake up from that dream and it's gone out of your head. He's gone. 10. His children shall seek to please the poor, and his hands shall restore their goods. Now, that indeed is a low blow. I mean, can you imagine Job's lost 10 children all at one time? And this nutcase here has the nerve to say this. 11. His bones are full of the sin of his youth, which shall lie down with him in the dust. You're going, without repenting, Job, you're taking it with you. You better get to repenting, boy. There's just one problem. Where are the facts? The facts are Job hasn't done anything. Job has no sin. 12, that he has not repented for or sacrificed for. Let me state. Verse 12. Though wickedness be sweet, you know, it tastes good in his mouth, though he hide it under his tongue, though he doesn't swallow it, he hangs on to it to try to make it last longer. 13, though he spare it and forsake it not, but keep it still within his mouth, he just doesn't swallow it, trying to hang on. 14, yet his meat in his bowels is turned, it is the gall of asp within him. You know what an asp is? That's a serpent. Now we're getting pretty close to what the real trouble is here, okay? Poised like an asp. 15. He hath swallowed down riches, and he shall vomit them up again. God shall cast them out of his belly. You know, again, I can't help thinking when I read this, you know, if you've got a friend like this, you'll never need an enemy. I mean, this is terrible. And that little old sparrow just in there scratching around in something, it becomes pretty obvious what it is, does it not? 16. He shall suck the poison of asp, the viper's tongue shall slay him. And I'm going to tell you what, he's dealing with Satan's colleagues right here, the old serpent, the devil, the snake. So God allows a little truth to slip in to get your attention, to remind you of the facts, and you keep your eye on facts in your own life and learn from Job by concentrating, disciplining yourself in truth, and cull out the lies. Verse 17, he shall not see the rivers, the floods, the brooks of honey and butter. In other words, God's never going to bless him again where he can take a hot biscuit and slap a little pure cow's butter on there and then pour a little natural Tupelo honey over it and take a little bite. It ain't going to happen. You're not going to be blessed like that anymore. You're not going to get to enjoy it. 18. That which he labored for shall he restore, and shall not swallow it down. According to his substance shall the restitution be, and he shall not rejoice therein. Wealth belonging to others is restored to others. You know, if you've been stripped of all your wealth like Job's, is he trying to say you didn't earn it legally anyway and it's been restored to others? 19. Because he hath oppressed and hath forsaken the poor, because he hath violently taken away an house which he buildeth not. Boy, he's calling Job all kinds of names. 20, surely he shall not feel quietness in his belly. He shall not save of that which he desired. His appetite gives him no rest, and he cannot escape his desires. Well, I don't imagine Job has much of an appetite at this time when he has to listen to ratchet jaws. 21, there shall none of his meat be left. Therefore shall no man look for his goods. Well-being won't last. Well, he can say that easily now. It's obvious Job's well-being didn't last. He's stripped. But you had better thee well remember who stripped him. It wasn't God. 22. In the fullness of his sufficiency, He shall be in straits. Every hand of the wicked shall come upon him. When he is full and when he has everything, they'll fight. The wicked will to try to get it back away from him, the other wicked. He's not letting Job off the hook, okay? 23. When he is about to fill his belly, God shall cast the fury of his wrath upon him and shall rain it upon him while he is eating. Yah smites him down in his prosperity. Now, this is really, like again, you know, if you had lost everything you own, you hadn't sinned, in some nutcase like this that's got a ratchet jaw that won't stop, you know, and has no knowledge whatsoever because he can't stick to facts, comes along and stroking you with all this when you've lost all the members of your family and all of your wealth, you don't need enemies. 24, he shall feel from the iron weapon and the bow of steel shall strike him through. That's like, if you'll picture this, he's going to shoot him in the back and with a strong bow, and it is natural when the arrow comes through that people grab it and try to pull it out, you know? Okay, picture that if you will. 25, it is drawn and cometh out of the body, yea, the glittering sword cometh out of his gall, terrors are upon him. In other words, man grasped that arrow to pull it out, and naturally what follows? 26, all darkness shall be hid in his secret places. A fire not blown shall consume him. It shall go ill with him that is left in his tabernacle. I kind of like this, you know, because darkness is his reward. That's what he's saying. But you know who the fire is that consumes. It's God's that's the consuming fire, and he's hoping Job will remember. 27, the heaven shall reveal his iniquity, his guilt, his guilty of sin, and the earth shall raise up against him. Boy, with friends like this, and this is a very bad insult to Job. You couldn't insult him much more. 28, the increase of his house shall depart and his goods shall flow away in the day of his wrath. When God gets so mad at him, he'll strip his house and his kids. How would you like to have lost 10 kids and then have friends that talk to you like this? 29 to complete. This is the portion of a wicked man from God and the heritage appointed unto him by God. In other words, what he's saying here, and this is the height of insults, that this is a divine penalty placed upon Job by God. That's a lie. You know better because you're privy to the second chapter and the seventh verse. It's Satan that's doing it. Satan likes to rip off all of God's elect. You know why? Especially if he can find a dumb one. And a dumb one is one that is biblically illiterate, unfortunately. But once you realize you're one of God's elect, it doesn't take you long to sharpen up and use the weaponry that God has given you to make Satan afraid of you. So this is a fantastic book. Don't miss any of it. And I know that it would seem that it's repetitious, but you learn a new lesson each time. Take detail by detail. You need to make notes. And when your life seems to cloud up and fall apart, look at the notes and you'll find yourself. You'll find God. All right, bless your heart. You listen a moment, won't you please?
1: 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As it's written in Revelation chapter 13, verse 8, many will be deceived. There is no need for you to be deceived. Christ said in Mark 13:23, "Behold, I have foretold you all things." 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
0: All right, there we are back again. The 800 number, please, 1-800-643-4645. That number is good from Puerto Rico, throughout the U.S., Alaska, Hawaii, all over Canada. We can no longer answer all questions because we go into over 100 million homes, but hey, we'll take a handful. Yours could be there. Those of you that listen by shortwave around the world, your announcer at the end of the hour will give you our mailing address. If you got a prayer request, he's your father. You are made in his image, meaning you are like he as far as emotions are concerned. Therefore, you know that if you hurt, he can hurt. You know that if you can be pleased and have your day made by love, so can he. So let him know that you love him. Father, around the globe we come. We ask that you lead, guide, direct, Father, touch in Yeshua's precious name. Amen. Okay, let's get into some questions here. Looks like we got Glenn from California. You called this man a liar on TV. I said he was lying. His statement was a lie because he had been listening to Ratchet Jaws, like in Job's program. All right, let's keep the record straight. You were talking about 1 Thessalonians 4:17. I dare you to read this on your program because I'm going to make a liar out of you. Well, son, that's been tried by people smarter than you, but let's see what you got, all right? The same cloud that received Jesus Christ up out of their sight in Acts, you see, here's a ratchet jaw. He heard the entire statement, and he hadn't got enough sense to know that the subject of 1 Thessalonians chapter 4 begins with verse 13. He's got to bounce down, and guess what? He can read a Strong's Concordance. He takes the word cloud and gives it to me here in the Greek. Isn't that fascinating? There's just one problem. That's not the subject, son. I tell you what, you're just not too sharp, are you? You know, if I were you, I'd think about starting over again in the first grade and learning how to read and learn the value of subject, object, and article. Might help you a bunch. You might even gain a little knowledge someday. Think about it. I didn't call the man a liar. I called his statement a liar, a lie, all right? And you know something? Son, with no more focus than you have and being a ratchet jaw, there's not much hope for you until you learn how to pay attention, all right? I say that for your benefit, all right? I'm not trying to impress you, and I'm certainly not trying to win friends like you, all right? Because I like people that are able to read and listen. John and Pat from Florida, we're both in our 60s, and in December we lost our 31-year-old handicapped daughter. We took care of her all of her life, and now the void is so large. Well, you know, John and Pat, God seems to pick the right people to give a handicapped child to. Have you ever noticed how, and perhaps you wouldn't, but I have, how gentle, understanding, and wise? And yeah, it takes a lot of attention, and it certainly does. But you see, soon when you have done your job, there are some people like your little daughter that are just too good for this world. So he brings her back home so that he can watch her for a while. So know that she's in his loving arms and that everything is just fine. And now God's got something else for both of you to do. Be willing to serve God, for certainly you've done a good job with the child he loaned you for a while. God bless you. Teresa, I think this is from California. Did God know our souls before we were born? Of course he did. He's the one that created them, fashioned them. Your documentation would be in the first four verses of Jeremiah, where he stipulated to Jeremiah, I decreed you a prophet before you entered your mother's womb. All right? Ephesians chapter 1, verse 4, I chose you before the overthrow by Satan, the katabo in the Greek, before the foundations to the English reader. The katabo took place a long time before this, the Genesis, this particular earth age began, and he knew us there, of course. Haran from California. Does man have free will? If so, then why did Job fall under Satan's attacks? Well, Job fell under Satan's attack. He didn't fall first. The word fall is too final. He took them, let's put it that way. But he's going to beat them because God's going to come personally and instruct him because he loves him that much. God's finally going to shake the boy up. And you know what he's going to tell him? Why in the world are you wasting your time listening to these yo-yos? Like poor old, here where we were discussing where the dead, and like poor old Glenn from California can't keep his mind on the subject. All right? I mean, he didn't hear what was being taught even. It's hopeless. But Job... Finally, God comes down and instructs him, and he gets with the program, all right, of what it was that God, words, stick to facts, and you'll always be far better off for it. Okay, Justin from Illinois, if we are not responsible for our parents' sins, why do we have to suffer for the sins of Adam and Eve? Oh, poor Justin. You think you've suffered for Adam and Eve's sins? I don't think so. I think you're suffering for your own sins if you have any. I'm not going to do like the yo-yos and judge you, but if you're suffering from sin, they're your own. Every person in a flesh body is capable of committing enough sin on their own, even without Satan's help. But we always make our own beds. We always, and a real man or woman of God or child of God, stands up for their decisions and corrects them, and with God's help, has a good life. All right? So we don't suffer for Adam and Eve's sin. Just because they fell, that was a good example of why you shouldn't, okay? Deborah from Tennessee. My husband, Billy, asked me if chapter 10 of Ezekiel meant a vehicle like chapter 1. I told him that it is the throne of God. I don't want to be wrong. How can I explain that to him? Well, go back, darling, and read it again, and you'll find that you're both right. That it is the throne of God aboard a vehicle. God came to the earth in that vehicle. The color amber, as it is utilized in chapter 1 of Ezekiel, verse 4, in the Hebrew is highly polished bronze. Take your, or it appeared to be highly polished bronze, if I may correct myself. Take your Strong's Concordance and you'll check it out. Check me out. Carmen from Maryland. My question is, if our spirit instantly returned back to the Father when we died, then where are our souls gone? Is the soul and spirit that of the same? If not, how are they different? The spirit is your intellect. It's your thought process. It's your knowledge. It is that process of your soul that does your thinking for you. And naturally, it is a very fixed part of it, of your soul. In other words, your spirit is only part of your soul. But they are separate. Why? Well, it would be like in our flesh bodies, we have arms, hands, and legs that do our work for us. And that is our body and self. But we have a brain that is our intellect, makes us different than any other creature because we can think on a higher level, hopefully. Some do, some don't, I'm beginning to think. Anyway, that's what makes us different. It's your thought process. Robert from California. Pastor Murray, do you think God and Satan have conversations about other people like the one they had about Job? Of course. That's why he is called the adversary. Revelation chapter 12 makes it very clear that as he is in heaven, even though Michael has him bound until that last five-month period, which I feel is very close, then he is the adversary. He's, aha, God, did you see that? See what your little old cutie did down there? That's Satan's job, to be the adversary. Dave from Oklahoma, how do you understand what the Bible says? It makes no sense to me. Well, you've got, the Bible reads quite well if you just read it, pick up your subject and your object, and rightly divide it. This is the reason that I highly recommend the companion Bible that we handle here from the Shepherd's Chapel, because it gives you an outline. If a person does not outline their lives, their daily work, in their mind or on paper, make you an outline and then fill into it. Prove it, test it. So the companion Bible outlines what we're about to read and tells you who the theys and the thems are and the us's, and that makes it a lot easier to understand. And I have to say I've been very blessed that God has given me a gift of languages and so forth until I find understanding it quite easy, and I guess that's why I'm a teacher. But you can as well. When you read what it says and forget about yo-yos that have put input that is false, read the Word of God. It's a letter he has written to you, and forget what this man or any other man might tell you without checking them out in the Word of God. Roseanne from Indiana. Please explain Paul's statement in Corinthians that women need to cover their head. Does it apply today? Well, it applies today above all times, actually, but it doesn't mean cover your head in the sense like to put a hat on. It is that you are to cover yourself with Christ. That is to say, it is written, the Greek, as if my memory, and we're talking about, and she didn't say, but it's 1 Corinthians chapter 11, verse 10, that she has quoted here, I think. And what does it say there in 1 Corinthians 11, 10? It says, because of the angels. Why? Because the fallen angels are coming, are going to be cast back down on earth again. And this is why Jesus would say in Matthew 24, it's going to be just like it was in the days of Noah. They're going to be giving and taking in marriage, meaning with the Nephilim, the fallen ones, the fallen angels, the angels that Satan will be kicked out with Satan when Michael cleanses heaven very soon. They're trying to marry women again. And that's why he said, then he said it would be a shame for a man to have long hair or the long veil. Why? Because it would be a perverted act, masculine to masculine. Mildred from Oklahoma. What happens if a Christian dies with unrepented sin or unforgiveness? Can a Christian lose his salvation from this? Christ does the saving. Man doesn't do any saving. Man gets saved and then repents for his sins, and he answers for every sin that he hasn't repented for, whether he's saved or unsaved. Okay? It's apples and oranges. Salvation is done by Christ. Repentance is done by man. And you better never forget to repent. If you repent, it's erased. If you don't repent, you're going to answer for it. As a matter of fact, your righteous acts are the linen, as it is written in Revelation 19, that our garment is woven from in heaven. If you have a bunch of sin stacked up to your name and no righteous acts, you're not going to have any clothing in heaven. Though you may be saved, you're going to walk around naked as a baby blue jay. That's pretty naked. I ain't going to look at you. Right? That's for sure, but I'm not talking about Mildred. I'm talking about sinners, genuine sinners with no clothes on. That's very biblical. I may be jesting just a little bit, and the Irish comes out occasionally, but it's a fact, all right? You can read it in Revelation chapter 19, beginning along with about verse 7 and 8, when Christ gets ready to take his wife. Dave from Oklahoma. What is unknown tongues? That terminology in the Greek manuscripts of the New Testament, God's Bible, stipulates that it is a tongue that is not natural to you, meaning it is a language that you have to learn other than your native tongue. Okay? That's what the Greek word means. It's real easy. Take your Strong's, check it out. Beulah from Oklahoma. What does the word alleluia mean? Well, you certainly have a beautiful name, Beulah. Do you know what Beulah means? It means married, all right, in the Hebrew tongue. Just like alleluia is a Greek word that is the equivalent of hallelujah in the Hebrew tongue, and it means praise ye the Lord, okay? Praise ye the Lord. There are some hallelujah psalms which are sang at special occasions, and they are praise ye the Lord psalms. Matthew from Florida. And I cannot read that word. What are the mentioned in my Strong's? Oh, canticles. I couldn't make it out. What are the canticles mentioned in my Strong's Concordance? I cannot find reference to this in my Bible. Yes, you can. Only sometimes we get a little Latin mixed up with other things. It is the book called Song of Solomon. Song of Solomon. Canticles, okay? Same thing. Deborah from Arizona. A preacher told me that Matthew 24 was fulfilled in 70 AD. I do not agree with this, but wanted to hear your opinion on this. I hate for it to always sound like I'm coming down on preachers, but this man is ignorant, okay? He just doesn't know any better. You know, he's read a book one time. There was a little tin horn Roman general in 70 AD rode into Jerusalem. There was no great, Jesus says this is going to be the greatest tragedy or tribulation since the world began. And some preacher will let it slide that Titus created the greatest tribulation since the world began? No, that's Satan when he appears as Antichrist. I'm sorry, you kick the dust off your feet and don't you go near that person unless you just want to, all right? But he doesn't know what he's talking about. That's what I'm telling you. Absolutely is ignorant of God's word, has never done his homework, has not checked out the facts, and would probably believe anything anyone told him if it came from the higher echelon of his particular outfit, whatever that it may be. Stick to the word of God. And I'm not knocking good preachers. I just knock ignorant preachers. Why? Because they mislead the children. They don't teach them to study. They don't teach them to hang on to the subject, object, and article whereby man may know what it is that God is saying to us. And just winning friends and influencing people, it's just been that kind of day today. So I want you to know that when I teach in love, sometimes it gets to be tough love. But it means it is done out of love to get you to see the point, to stop and think, and stop listening to yo-yos. They'll get you in trouble. Read it from your father. He knows what he's talking about. Richard from Massachusetts. I spent 2 years in Vietnam and did many things that were not right. What effect will this have on my soul? Naturally, I've got to guess that you're probably talking about combat experiences, which yours truly has had many. I did many wonderful things in combat. They weren't exactly things that I'm proud of, but Between Vietnam and Korea, we broke the back of communism, which is atheistic, godless communism that was trying to expose itself or expound itself upon the world, and we stopped it. So don't you ever apologize for your wartime experiences. They were great, and God loves this free nation, and he loves the men and women that fought to make that possible. All right, he sure does, and especially those that paid the great pay. I'm out of time. Hey, I love you all a lot. Know why? Because you enjoy studying God's word in more depth. We're brought to you by your tithes and offerings. If we've helped you, you help us keep coming to you. Won't you do that? Most important, this. You stay in his word. I mean, his word, not man's. Every day in it is a good day. You know why? Even with trouble, because Jesus is the living word.
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Genesis 1:46, the first six chapters in God's Word. The world that was. Did you realize there was a world age before this one? Same old world, different age. The creation itself. When were the races created? You see, all the races were created separately, and you'll find that documented in these particular CDs. How and what was the sin in the garden? It will be discussed in this series also. This is a must for the serious Bible scholar, for if you do not understand how it was in the beginning, you certainly will never understand the end. I think you will find this series very rewarding and certainly will answer questions that no doubt you have always wondered about. Genesis 1:46. Hey, I know you're going to enjoy this series.

0: Welcome to the Shepherd's Chapel Network Family Bible Study Hour with Pastor Arnold Murray. Wisdom is understanding God's Word. Pastor Murray's unique teaching approach brings God's Word alive with meaning as he takes you on a chapter-by-chapter, verse-by-verse study of God's letter to you, the Bible. And now here is Pastor Arnold Murray.
1: Good day to you. God bless you. Say welcome to the Shepherd's Chapel. Welcome to this family Bible study hour. We're going to get right back into chapter 22, the great book of Jeremiah. 22:1 through 23, about 8, has to do with introducing the branch. And of course that branch is Christ. And you will have a long list of good kings and bad kings in the house of Judah, looking forward to the perfect king of Judah, which would be the King of Kings and Lord of Lords. Having said that, chapter 22, verse 1, a word of wisdom from our Father, let's go with it. Thus saith the Lord, go down to the house of the king of Judah and speak there this word. Now, the king at this time, probably 1 through about 8 here, is Jehoiakim, K-I-M, Jehoiakim. Verse 2, and say, hear the word of the Lord, O king of Judah. I want to correct, we'll correct that. Let's see, hear the word of the Lord, O king of Judah, that sitteth upon the throne of David. Thus thou and thy servants and thy people that enter in by these gates. In other words, this would be the word of God talking to these kings. Verse 3, thus saith the Lord, execute ye judgment. You do what's right and righteousness, and deliver the spoiled out of the hand of the oppressor, and do no wrong. Do no violence to the stranger, the fatherless nor the widow, neither shed innocent blood in this place. Now, this is a wonderful thing that Father instructs, because that's what we're supposed to do even today with the Word of God, is to teach it in such a way that it brings the prisoners of deception out of deception into the freedom of knowing God's Word and the truth. And there you have it. Execute means you practice it, you dispense it. You see that what is right goes out to the people. Verse 4, for if you do this thing indeed, then shall there enter in by the gates of this house kings sitting upon the throne of David, riding in chariots and on horses, he and his servants and his people. And so it is that the responsibility of that kingship, if they'll do it. And even to this day, the men will lose out here. This particular genealogy that we go from Jehoiakim on down through to the younger brother, Zedekiah, then all of his sons will be killed by the taker of Judah, which is Nebuchadnezzar. But the daughters will reign supreme. And the daughters, even to this day, do you know what the one that sits on the throne in Great Britain, even at this time, do you know what the first charge is in commandment? Is protector of the faith. That's what the queen is supposed to protect foremost over the nation, even, is protector of the faith. And naturally from this, we have, you might say, well, what has that got to do with me? Well, what do you think this is? Who do you think King James was? That's where these words come from. The King James Bible was brought forth so that the English reader could have the Word of God even in his own home. Verse 5, but if you will not hear these words, I swear by myself, saith the Lord, that this house shall become a desolation. I'm going to see that it's ruined. Verse 6, for thus saith the Lord unto the king's house of Judah, though thou art Gilead unto me. That's where some of the best balm, healing balm in the world is brought from. So that you make me feel good. And the head of Lebanon, the cedars of Lebanon are so very protective. Yet surely I will make thee a wilderness and cities which are not inhabited. And so it will be. That's what Father says. Though I love you and you're the healing balm to my soul, how I created you for my pleasure and the pleasure you give me. And the cedars of Lebanon, you know, if you make a chest out of cedar, you can put woolen clothing or anything else in it and no insect will bother it. Okay. It's safe. Verse 7. And I will prepare destroyers against thee, every one with his weapons, and they shall cut down thy choice cedars and cast them into the fire. They'll cut down the houses that you built out of that fine cedar, the paneling and all, and into the fire it will go. And so it is. Who are these destroyers? Well, the head destroyer, that's one of Satan's names. But we have the swarmers, the devourers, and the consumers. You think that's any accident? Verse 8, and many nations shall pass by this city, and they shall say, every man, and this is not Adam, it's Ish, every Ish to his neighbor, wherefore hath the Lord done thus unto this great city? How did it come to be this way? It will especially be that way when the false one stands in the holy place claiming to be Christ. The head destroyer, verse 9. Then they shall answer because they have forsaken the covenant of the Lord their God and worshiped other gods and served them, especially the false Messiah in the futurist sense. It's coming, my friend. That's why these things happened as an ensample whereby you would know in the end times what befalls our people and what consummates the end of this age. See that you're not deceived. You know, God's not angry at those that love him, those that practice and execute judgment and righteousness. That's his promise. He'll protect you. But woe to those that do not. Verse 10, weep ye not for the dead, neither bemoan him, but weep sore for him that goeth away, for he shall return no more, nor see his native country. Now, this is bringing it down as an example for you to go by. Josiah is the one that is dead. He's the king. The subject is go down to the kings. Josiah, the father of these lads, he's dead. He said, don't weep for him. He's in good shape. He cleaned out all the grove worship. He threw out all the false teachers. I mean, he was a good king. But he said, but you better weep sore for old Jehoiakim, because he's going to go into captivity and he's not coming back again. And that's exactly how it was. Verse 11, listen carefully. For thus saith the Lord touching Shalom. This is Jehoahaz, okay, one of his names. It means retribution, one of the sons. The son of Josiah, king of Judah, which reigned instead of Josiah, his father, which went forth out of this place, he shall not return thither anymore. Josiah was a good king, and Jehoahaz, bad. You know, many might say, well, does God hold leaders responsible? Well, what do you think? Joaz was a fantastic leader, and Josiah, rather, and God loved him. God protected him. And some of his sons they're going to have a burial like an ass. That is to say, just drug out by the roadside and left for the buzzards. Not even a funeral. So don't think God doesn't pay attention to leadership. Verse 12, but he shall, Jehoahaz, He shall die in the place whither they have led him captive, and shall see this land no more. And so it is that he may run to Egypt. He may run and try to find an ally. But Nebuchadnezzar is going to take him and kill him. Verse 13, woe unto him that buildeth his house by unrighteousness. This is Jehoiakim again, okay, the king. And his chambers by wrong, that useth his neighbor's services without wages, and giveth him not for his works. In other words, a king that is a rip-off artist, that pads his own nest, takes advantage of everybody, and never thinks about the people he's supposed to be to assist, to be a leader over, to protect, to care for their well-being. He doesn't care. He uses them. You see, God does pay attention to leaders. Verse 14. That saith, I will build me a wide house. That's what this fake king will say. I'll build me a wide house and large chambers, and cutteth him out windows, and it is sealed with cedar. I mean, cedar paneling, the most expensive there is, and painted with vermilion. You know, he rips the people off and only pads his own nest. Doesn't care about them. Do you think that makes God happy? He'll kill him. He'll drive him away, he'll have his eyes gouged out, and he will never return. God pays attention to leadership. Verse 15, shalt thou reign because thou clothest thyself in cedar? Did not thy father eat and drink and do judgment and justice, and then it was well with him? Your father distinguished himself. He did not necessarily build all this splendor, but he still had plenty of food and drink to be satisfied and everything, but not with this splendor that you're trying to put up here, taking advantage of the people, letting them do without. 16, he judged the cause of the poor and needy. Then it was well with him. Was not this to know me, saith the Lord? In other words, was this not to honor me? What are you saying? He did it because God instructed him to. Josiah did it because he loved the people and he loved the Lord. And he served the Lord. This is what separates true servants from those that really take advantage of an office and rip the people off. Verse 17. But thine eyes and thine heart are not but for thy covetousness. You just care about yourself. And for to shed innocent blood, you don't care. And for oppression and for violence to do it. You neither understand God's word, you do not accept it, you do take no responsibility on yourself. And you have no heart, is what he's saying. Your eyes and thine heart are not but for thy covetousness. Your heart doesn't know any better. It's not in your mind to be concerned about the people, the poor, the needy. Verse 18, therefore, thus saith the Lord concerning Jehoiakim. And finally, he's named, okay, old Jehoiakim, the son of Josiah, king of Judah. They shall not lament for him, saying, ah, my brother, or oh, sister. They shall not lament for him, saying, oh, Lord, or oh, his glory. They're not going to have one word of sorrow for him. Well, what does that mean? Well, they're going to be glad to see him gone. You think God doesn't care about leadership? Verse 19, we finally have his name brought out, Jehoiakim. 19, he shall be buried with the burial of an ass. drawn and cast forth beyond the gates of Jerusalem. In other words, it's believed that he died on the road to Babylon. They just drug him off the side of the road, and there he lay. No funeral, no sense of sorrow or of honor. Why? Because he was dishonorable. This, you know, kind of looks forward to the time that the destroyers come. And the destroyers take over. And many people that tried to live a righteous life, thinking they were, but rather listening to the traditions of men rather than this word of God, to take the warning and take advantage of it, to be secure, misled in worshiping the false one, then unfortunately, there will be no Christian fellowship or worships there. As a matter of fact, there will be many of them after they've even worshiped the Antichrist. When the true Christ returns, they'll run to him and say, "Oh, Jesus, remember now. In our church, we cast out demons in thy name." And he said, "You get away from me. I never knew you." Why? Because they were always worshiping the wrong Jesus, and they didn't teach the difference. It makes a difference who you worship. God is jealous. He wants you to worship him through the Son that he sent to pay the price that you could have salvation. That's not asking too much. But he gives you an example of what can happen to you along the way. Would you say poor old Jehoiakim? No, he got what he deserved. Verse 20, "Go up to Lebanon and cry, and lift up the voice in Bashan." That bomb is not going to help you. "And cry from the passages, for all thy lovers are destroyed." I mean, they are, the destroyers have got them. Your allies are gone with you. And this is written to Jerusalem, all right? That's just the way it is. When the false Christ comes, Jesus will cleanse it. 21, "I spake unto thee in thy prosperity, but thou saidest, I will not hear. This hath been thy manner from thy youth, that thou obeyest not my voice." Now, if you can't determine there that our father is a little put out at him, he expects leadership to be leadership. 22, "The wind shall eat up all thy pastors, and thy lovers shall go into captivity. Surely then shalt thou be ashamed and confounded for all thy wickedness." The east wind is a hot, dry wind. And what it does, it comes in and it kills everything growing in the pasture, whereby the pastors have nothing to feed. The analogy is that your very leadership has brought people to the point that you don't have anything but a bunch of false teachers. They don't have any food to feed to the people that is from me, the living God. The east wind has destroyed it. I can go a little deeper in that. This east wind comes from where? Across the Euphrates to the east, Kedim in the Hebrew tongue. You better look to the east and see what that east wind is destroying among our people, even this day and the future is since. Verse 23. You don't have any truth to feed the people. That's what he's saying. You know, if you leave God out of the equation, even whereby your preachers are not teaching God's word, you've got some people that are in a heap of hurt. Verse 23, "O inhabitant of Lebanon, that makest thy nest in the cedars, how gracious shalt thou be when pangs come upon thee, the pain as a woman in travail." When the end of time comes and it's time for the birth of a new age, where are you going to be? Are you going to be in truth or in fiction? Has the east, will the east wind that brings the swarmers, the destroyers, the devourers, and the consumers taken you? Or are you wise enough to be able to discern the times and obey the commands of the living God in taking forth the food to the children whereby they are fed adequately in the season of that time of the labor pains to know how to protect themselves in the everlasting arms of Almighty God for his protection and his guidance? 24, as I live, saith the Lord. Here he's swearing by himself. Though Kaniah, the son of Jehoiakim, king of Judah, were the signet upon my right hand, yet would I pluck thee hence. This would be the younger of Jehoiakim's son. It was Jeconiah. His name would be changed too. And then what God is saying, Yah means, Jeconiah means whom Yah has appointed. And when you, instead of saying Jeconiah, this given name for him, when you pull away the Yah, you're taking, he said, you'd get my name off of him. Don't you call him Jeconiah. You call him Kaniah, because I'm not with him. I want nothing to do with him.

Even if he were the signet, that is the ring on God's hand that puts the living seal on things, I wouldn't use him. 25, and I will give thee into the hand of them that seek thy life, and into the hand of them whose face thou fearest, even into the hand of Nebuchadnezzar, that's Nebuchadnezzar, king of Babylon, and into the hand of the Chaldeans, that's the Syrians, I'm going to give you over unto them. And they did. This was 200 years after the other tribes went into captivity. But he would kill all the males in this family line, even the final one himself, Zechariah. But God was so upset with this Jehoiakim that would be called Jeconiah and then changed to Kaniah, a pretty worthless. 26, and I will cast thee out, and thy mother that bare thee into another country where ye were not born, and there shall you die. And the queen mother did go with him because he was very young at that time. Worthless, but young. 27, but to the land whereunto thou desire to return, thither shall they not return. They're not coming back, and they didn't. Why? They died. Verse 28, if this man Kaniah, or rather, is this man Kaniah a despised, broken idol? Question. Is he a vessel wherein is no pleasure? Question. Wherefore are they cast out, he and his seed, and are cast into a land which they know not? The kings of Judah come to a pretty miserable end here. The males do. I want to emphasize that again. Verse 29, O earth, earth, earth, three times for emphasis. Hear the word of the Lord. Listen to me, he says. That's great emphasis placed on it. 30, thus saith the Lord, write ye this man childless, a man that shall not prosper in his days, for no man of his seed shall prosper sitting upon the throne of David and ruling any more in Judah. And you know, many people think, whoa, wow, that just ended the whole David's seed line, right? Did you not hear what was said? I mean, God said it three times, he mentioned earth three times for emphasis. I mean, strong emphasis, emphatic. There will be no man from this tribe, that family, that'll sit on the throne. He didn't say anything about the girls, okay? It's a big difference. God doesn't shut David off. So it will be the girls that will carry on the lineage from this point. And again, you know what happened, as we will find in the remainder of this book of Jeremiah concerning the branch, that Jeremiah will take these daughters that are left of David's seed line, and he will go to Europe with them. He will go first to Egypt, and then later on to Europe. And so it is that the seed continued, and the throne, and the stone of destiny, on which all the king line has been, the coronation has taken place over, is that stone that was carried through the desert, that stone of stone, the stone that Moses struck twice and water came forth from it. How precious is the word of God, the protector of the faith still manages. Chapter 23, verse 1. Let's get into it a little bit here. Woe be unto the pastors that destroy and scatter the sheep of my pasture, saith the Lord. You think God, if you think he's hard on the political leaders such as the king line, what do you think he's hard on about the leaders of the churches, his spiritual line? He says, woe. I mean, it doesn't get much worse coming out of God's mouth. Woe. Therefore, thus saith the Lord God of Israel,

0: but carrying forth the very word of God itself to a flock that is starving for truth. The east wind burning up the pasture thereof, leaving little tidbits, but those tidbits are powerful and wonderful when you know the real truth and stay within it rather than the traditions of men. Verse 3, and I will gather the remnant of my flock out of all countries, whither I have driven them, and will bring them again to their folds, and they shall be fruitful and increase. If you don't understand that, you have a problem. There has always been a remnant. And that remnant has always been utilized to bring forth the real, true word of God. You can read of that remnant in Romans chapter 11, where God would quote 7,000 that haven't bowed a knee to Baal, that Elijah would cry about. And then God would say, there has always been a remnant, but the rest I sent the spirit of slumber, that is stupor in the Greek, sent the spirit of stupor. And that remnant is God's elect down through the years. The main elect live at the last generation, but there has always been that remnant that sticks to the word of God, not the traditions of men, Not some doctrine of a group, but the very word of God, chapter by chapter and verse by verse. And through this, and in doing this, that remnant, from Paul would have been a part of that remnant. The remnant that brought forth the true word all the way down through the years, if you listen to it, it's very special. They have a purpose, and it is to bring that word forward undented, molested by idol worship of any kind, and brought forth simply to worship the living God who delivered the message to the remnant through the prophets and men and women of God down through the years. You see, there's nothing new under the sun. It's real easy to learn the word of God because it never changes. But man will change it for you if you're not careful. Do you understand what makes it would seem the word of God confusing to many people? It's man. Man, you know, just like, I'll give you an analogy that God will use himself more than once and has used more than once through the word of God. You can have clear water in a pool of clear water. And he said the old goats can get in there and kick around and they'd stir up the mud and you just got a mess instead of pure water. That's the way the word of God is. If you'll just stick with the pure water, the living water, and not let some goat go in and stir around and throw in a lot of his own traditions and cloud up the word until it doesn't make sense. And don't feel bad because it doesn't make sense to you because it's so muddied. How could it? The traditions of men make void the true pasture of the living word. Therefore, the remnant is ever, ever important that you bring forth the that word of God and share it with the family of God, not leaving anyone out that wants to participate, but to enjoy the word, the food, the manna from heaven, the truth of God's word, whereby you're not misled and whereby the swarmers cannot bother you and whereby you have the precious love of Almighty God. Let's go one more verse, please. Verse 4. And I will set up shepherds over them which shall feed them, and they shall fear no more, nor be dismayed, neither shall they be lacking, saith the Lord. He's going to do that. Again, it's God's elect that teach that word square on without any side trips, whereby you can see the truth, know it, and understand it, put it on, wear it, live it, and let it lift you up, whereby you have nothing to fear because you know God has his wing over you, and you are protected by that. How precious the word of God. We'll pick this up in the next lecture. Bless your hearts. Don't miss it. Listen a moment, won't you please?
1: The Strong's Exhaustive Concordance of the Bible is an invaluable tool to the serious Bible student. The Strong's Concordance lists every word used in the Bible and every passage where the word utilized may be found in the Scriptures. With the assistance of a reference numbering system, the English reader may easily translate any word back to the original Hebrew, Chaldee, or Greek in which God's word was written. The Companion Bible is a unique study Bible. In addition to the text of the King James Version Bible, an extra wide margin contains a wealth of information not found in other Bibles. A system of structures or outlines employed by the Companion Bible will allow the readers to rightly divide the Bible. The use of these structures help the reader follow the subject matter, and therefore they are critical to an understanding of God's Word. The 198 appendixes found in the Bible cover a wide variety of topics and information which will enlighten your studies. The Companion Bible and Strongest Concordance are a must for the serious Bible student.
0: And there we are back again. Let's have the 800 number, please. 1-800-643-4645. That number is good from Puerto Rico, throughout the U.S., Alaska, Hawaii, all over Canada. If the Spirit moves, if you have a question, share it. Won't you do that? Please never ask a question about a particular reverend, denomination, or organization. We do not judge people. Our Father is the judge. It's really, we're out of line when we judge. It's a great sin. So don't be caught doing that. But do use spiritual discernment and stick with it. That is a gift from God to let you know when you hear truth and when you hear fiction. That's his gift to those that he can depend on. So let him know that you love him. Once you do that, if you have a question, share it. Those of you that listen by shortwave around the world, it's always a pleasure hearing from you. And your announcer at the end of the hour will give you our mailing address. Now, you got a prayer request. You don't need the number. You don't need an address. Why? God knows what you're thinking. Right now, he does. So you do not have to say it out loud. Just let him know you love him. Talk to him. That's what prayer is. Father, around the globe we come. We ask that you lead, guide, direct, Father. Touch in Yeshua's precious name. Thank you, Father. Amen. Okay, we have Marie from Texas. My question is, why did Judah and Israel come apart, and are they together again? Please explain. Thank you. Well, you're very welcome. They are not together again. They came apart because the Assyrian took the 10 northern tribes captive 200 years before the last two tribes were taken captive. They were taken captive by Nebuchadnezzar 200 years later. So therefore, you have Ephraim many times is utilized by our Father because he was the largest of those 10 tribes, meaning inclusive the 10 tribes, the 10 northern tribes. Those 10 northern tribes, as you've heard me say many times, went after they were cleared from the Assyrian. They went over the Caucasus Mountains, settled Europe and later Canada and the Americas and various parts of the world. That is the house of Israel. But the house of Judah was in Babylon for a period of time, and then some returned. But if you're a good student of God's word, you know that even in those that returned, there were a lot of Nethinim that returned with them. As a matter of fact, in the book of Ezra, half of the names that are given of Judah that returned to Israel, half of them are foreigners that were Nethinim, which means it means given to service. In other words, the priests got so lazy is maybe started out they wouldn't cut wood for the fire. So they volunteered people in around them to go out in Babylon to cut wood and so forth to do liturgical duties, until finally the Nethinim took it over. They took over the priesthood. And so you want to be very, very careful. This is why it is written in Ezekiel chapter 37 in prophecy of what joins the two back together. Ezekiel is told to look in that valley, and it was just a bunch of bones, spiritually dead. People don't know who they are, of which tribe. And he said, prophesy to them. That means preach to them. Preach the truth. What do you see now? Well, why? There's a few of them beginning to come to life out there. They're seeing the truth. They're hearing the word. Well, preach to them some more, God said. And one come on to another, and pretty soon a large group come together realizing who they were and what God's word meant to them. And then to finalize this, which is future even to this point, he said, take two sticks. Write Israel on one, Judah on the other, and then put them together. So they will come back together as one unit, just as all people will come together through the Lord Jesus Christ to our Heavenly Father in the eternity. Nelson from Tennessee. Pastor Arnold, I just wanted to say what a blessing Shepherd's Chapel has been to me. I was surprised to learn that God loved me instead of wanting to destroy me. God bless you and your teachings. Well, thank you. That's a nice comment. It is true. Father doesn't wake up every morning and want to zap somebody. He loves his children. It is his, in 2 Peter chapter 3, verses 7 and 8, it is God's will that all people come to repentance. He's long-suffering. He's got lots of patience. They won't do it, but he's willing that they will. Valerie from Nevada, which of the Ten Commandments do you think is most hurtful? I think other than murder, it has to be envy and jealousy. That old spirit of jealousy is a terrible thing. It plays with your imagination, and it can really tear you up. What you want to do is anoint yourself and ask God to release you from, if you happen to be in that, from the spirit of jealousy, and get it done. Tina from Kentucky. I also have a question. Where is it written of that Jesus fast for 40 days and 40 nights? Matthew chapter 4. It come time for him to be tempted of the devil, and he went into the wilderness, and he was tempted 40 days and 40 nights. By what? This is what people need to really wake up, because Christ wanted you to learn this lesson above all lessons, not all, but basically. And that is that Satan will tempt you with scripture, which means from the pulpit. Satan can quote scriptures better than most Christians. There's just one problem. When you read Matthew 4, you notice he twists it just a little bit and makes a lie out of God's word. Naturally, Christ knew better. And he gives you the scriptures whereby you can check it out and see for yourself. Okay, this would be Marcia from Michigan. Thank you for, you're welcome. I get confused with the word Lord. Could you explain, is it Jesus Christ or Jehovah God? From Marcia from Michigan. Well, it's according to what language you wish to say it in. In English, it is our Heavenly Father and the Lord Jesus Christ. But if you wish to use the sacred names, which you hear me do many times, our Father's name is Yahweh. And Jesus in the Hebrew tongue is Yeshua, and Yeshua it is, that being, if you wish to use the sacred names, and many people do. I use both because I'm a teacher, and I try to teach people to use the sacred name, especially in prayer. if you can grow accustomed to it. Lord's from Arizona. I'm 12 years old and I would like to know, is it okay to anoint my dog if she is not well? Thank you. Well, of course you can. Sure you can. And for a 12-year-old wanting to do anointing, you go for it, okay? You take the olive oil and anoint her and ask God to heal that pup, okay? And thank you for studying God's word and believing our Father has the power to do that. You can read, and if somebody wants to have documented proof from the New Testament that you're doing properly, Father says if you use the oil of our people in James chapter 5, call the elders, and if someone's even ill or a house is ill or people is ill, or even, I will to go one step further, your animals are ill. I, as a farmer rancher, and even today, for natural wildlife, I pray that God will touch a deer, maybe even, and heal them. Lee from Kentucky. I've been married a long time. My husband is outgoing. He has a job now that he has to deal with the public all the time. Women are really friendly with him. I have a hard time with jealousy, so I am not happy. Is there something you can tell me to help me? Thank you, Lee from Kentucky. Well, just pray that the Father will release you from the spirit of jealousy. Now, if you had reason to be, that means if you had seen something, then you might be concerned. If you haven't seen anything and it's all in your head, then you need to get rid of it, okay? The spirit of jealousy is a very hurtful, harmful thing, and it is a spirit. You need to ask God to drive that spirit away in the name of the Lord Jesus Christ and get rid of it. You probably better be happy your husband has a job, okay, and has an income whereby he's feeding you. And I hope that he lets you know he loves you, and that alleviates a lot of the anxiety. Nancy from Virginia, please explain what Jesus meant when he told the man, the kingdom of God is within you. Thank you. Because of the Holy Spirit, the Spirit of God. First, maybe we should define kingdom, and maybe that would make it easier for you to understand. Kingdom is the king and his dominion. Inasmuch as our Father owns all things, and his Spirit is the Holy Spirit, and he's promised you that that Comforter will come and will come within you, then that kingdom then is within you at this present time with the presence of the Holy Spirit. Rob from Kansas, where can I find in the Bible that Eve was not the first woman? Well, chronologically, in chapter 1 of the great book of Genesis, he created male and female and told some of them to be hunters and some of them to be fishers and to replenish the earth. And they, in the Hebrew manuscripts, they are not Eth Ha'adam, which you will read of in the 8th chapter. They are the races of the world today. And then he rested the seventh day, and then he made the husbandman. That's the farmer, okay? With the intelligence to, and then after he created the husbandman, which is a farmer, he then created more animals for him to use domestically to work the land with and so forth. And he let Eth Ha'adam even name those animals. And then he took DNA from that man. That's what the curve, which unfortunately is translated rib, but it's the helix curve of the DNA, formed Eve, and from that we have Christ ultimately. DeMarcus from Michigan, how do we know if we are living life the way God wants us to? From the Word. Do my commandments, follow my advice, and it will be well with you. So all you have to do is do what God wants you to do. And you might say, well, what is that? Well, just be natural and be a good citizen and basically you'll be pleasing God then. But naturally you learn by studying God's word. That's why that you have teachers, and that's why that I dedicated my life to teaching, to simplify some of the places of God's word that might be confusing to some, whereby a child can understand. Whitney from Oklahoma, please explain Revelations chapter 3, verse 10. Because you have kept the word of my patience, I will keep you from the hour of temptation. Who was he talking to? Church of Philadelphia, brotherly love. What was it about Philadelphia that Christ loved? He had nothing against that church. And why would he say, you've kept the patience of my word? Because they did. They knew who those that claim to be of our brother Judah, but are the synagogue of Satan. Meaning you know who the Kenites are. And you keep God's word to stand against them. And he's going to keep you from the hour of temptation, meaning when Satan comes and tempts the world, you're going to find him to be an abomination, not temptation. That's how you escape the hour of temptation. You might have some ignorant person, and that's not an insult. It's just that if you don't know any better, you're ignorant. Okay, we'd say that's the flyaway doctrine. Okay, that's how you escape. You escape temptation by flying away. That's not what it says. It says because you kept my word, knowing who the Kenites are that claim to be our brother Judah. And are the synagogue of Satan. That's what escapes the hour of temptation. Victoria from Montana. Is there a gap in the time between the end of this earth age and the beginning of the millennium? No, there is not. It happens instantly, in the twinkle of an eye. We that remain and have not passed away will be changed into our spiritual bodies, and the millennium is underway. Christ has returned. And we get right to work. Doing what? Well, Revelation chapter 20, verse 5, we will be priests with Christ for 1,000 years. What do priests do? You keep teaching. There's very little retirement for people that God chooses to lead. And that's all of God's elect. They will be teaching. Brandon from Kentucky. Is there any scripture that refers to the hell as a burning lake of fire? Oh, absolutely. We just mentioned it, really. I mentioned Revelation chapter 20, verse 5. Go to Revelation chapter 20, verse 14, and you will find that those that are not aligned with God will go into that lake, burning lake of fire. Revelation chapter 20, verse 14. And from Tennessee, what does the silver thread between you and God mean? Well, it's not between you and God. The silver thread is mentioned in Ecclesiastes chapter 12, verse 6 and 7. And it's talking about this clay pot is your body. That's who it's talking about, the flesh body. That when it dies, when the clay pot breaks, in other words, your heart doesn't pump, you're not only clinically dead, you're biologically dead, meaning you're dead. Then at that instant, the silver cord parts. That silver cord is an imaginary thing that holds the spirit body in the flesh body. And when the flesh body dies, it instantly returns to the Father that gave it, from whence it came. Okay? DeMarcus from Michigan. How can I get my family interested in God? Well, make it interesting for them. Tell them about Mark 13, where many are going to be delivered up before the false Christ that comes first, which you can understand from the book of Revelation. He does come first. As a matter of fact, you can even find a real short biblical proof that the Antichrist comes first in 2 Thessalonians chapter 2, where Paul says, I think my first letter might have messed you up, that a lot of people got the rapture doctrine out of it. I want to talk to you about our gathering back to Jesus Christ. It will not happen. And don't let that first letter deceive you, some angel, some spirit, or some man. It's not going to happen until after the son of perdition, that's Satan, as Antichrist stands in the holy place claiming to be God. In other words, the great apostasy takes place. Deception. You're not going to be a part of it. You're going to escape that hour of temptation because you have the truth. Bill from North Carolina. When Satan rebelled against God, why didn't God destroy him at that moment? Why did he let him continue on like he has? Well, there's a lot more to it than that. It wasn't only that Satan rebelled, he drew a third of God's children away from God. Now, well, how serious is that? Well, we have half of the people living now that have lived since the time of Adam. And we've got about 6 billion plus, if an accurate account was made. That's 12 billion people. What is a third of 12? 4 billion people followed Satan. I hope my math is right there. 4 billion people followed Satan. Another 4 billion didn't give two hoots, and as long as they could just have a, you know, get along, and another 4 billion, just give me a job and let me get it by and don't bother me with details, just like they are today. But there was a handful that's called God's elect that stood against Satan and that false teaching. Now, this puts God in a problem. What is he going to do? He can't destroy Satan. I mean, Satan was, he was God's child too. So he would have to destroy Satan and 4 billion of his children. He loves them. He didn't want to do that. So he brought forth the word of truth. Instead, he destroyed the world age instead of Satan and those children, and caused each entity to be born to woman, independent, to make his or her mind up to love God or Satan, your choice. And ultimately, those on their own will that choose Satan are going into the lake of fire, rightfully so. We don't want them with us, okay? And the rest are going to be happy eternally. In other words, God moved the monkey from his back and put it on each one of us individually, okay? But why? God loves his children. That's why he didn't destroy Satan, because Satan's still doing a fine job in finding out who's who. Doris from Virginia, are all sins the same, or do they vary, and is there an unforgivable sin? Sins do vary naturally. Sin is sin, but naturally, by the old law, the repayment for a sin had various amounts that you had to pay for breaking sin and so forth. You cripple a slave or something, it's 30 pieces of silver. But the unpardonable sin is for God's elect to not stand against the false Christ and allow the Holy Spirit to speak through them, as it is written in Mark chapter 13. That's not going to happen. God's elect are ready. They're ready to have the Holy Spirit use them. Dan from Nebraska, please explain the difference between the house of Israel and the house of Judah. Do both houses have 12 tribes? And No. There are only 12 tribes because of the 12 patriarchs. But 10 of the tribes went north in 600 years before Christ. They went into captivity by the Assyrian. He raided, and naturally, why was it the 10 northern tribes? Because that's as far as he went. He left the 2 southern tribes. And then along comes Nebuchadnezzar, and he takes the 2 southern tribes 200 years later, and that split them up. I'm out of time. Hey, I love you all because you enjoy studying our Father's Word. Most of all, God loves you for it. Makes his day. You're his child, and he wants you to know the word that he sends to you, whereby you can be blessed and have him with you. It makes his day too. When you make his day, oh boy, is he going to make yours. You can count on it. We are brought to you by your tithes and offerings. If we have helped you, you help us keep coming to you. Once you do that, you bless God. He will always, I do mean always, bless you. But there's one thing most important, and it's this. Listen closely. You stay in his word every day. In his word is a good day, even with trouble. You know why? Because Jesus, Yeshua, he is the living word.
2: 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Once again, that's Shepherd's Chapel, Post Office Box 416, Gravette, Arkansas 72736. We invite you to join us for the next in-depth Bible study each weekday at this same time. Thank you for watching today's program, and God bless you.

The book of Deuteronomy. The law was given as our schoolmaster. Have you been to school on God's Word? Certainly one way to go there is to study the book of Deuteronomy. Probably the most exciting thing that Deuteronomy has to offer for you is that great song of Moses, that those that overcome the false Messiah in the end generation will be singing. The law itself being the schoolmaster that keeps us out of trouble in these flesh bodies. Again, an education in taming that part of you that oftentimes needs taming through the old schoolmaster, that great book, Deuteronomy, the law, and its set ways of keeping you from harm's way even in this generation. You're going to enjoy it.

0: Welcome to the Shepherd's Chapel Network Family Bible Study Hour with Pastor Dennis Murray. Wisdom is understanding God's Word. Pastor Murray's unique teaching approach brings God's Word alive with meaning as he takes you on a chapter-by-chapter, verse-by-verse study of God's letter to you, the Bible. And now, here is Pastor Dennis Murray.
1: Good day to you. God bless you. Welcome to Shepherd's Chapel. Welcome to this Family Bible Study Hour. Ready to get back into our Father's Word here at the Chapel, this beautiful book of Kings. We're going to pick it up today in chapter 4, verse 13. We invite you to get your Bible and join us if you care to. Chapter 4 is a parenthetical chapter. In chapter 3, we saw Solomon, probably 20 years old, and had just his first offspring, Rehoboam, 1 year old at this time. Now we jump forward 18 to 22 years, and we have daughters of Solomon in this chapter 4, old enough to be married, and Solomon having son-in-laws. So we had at the first of chapter 4 the various officers. And, you know, a lot of these people stuck with Solomon when the false king, Adonijah, was claiming the throne. And they were rewarded for their loyalty to Solomon. And, you know, when you're a king of the most powerful nation in the world, you want loyal people around you and giving you advice. So the kingdom set up nicely, organized well. We've got into the 12 officers who each month, one of them was charged with bringing supplies to the kingdom, the king's court, if you will, all of his advisors, and it's considerable amount of food that was brought daily to the king's court. And each one of these 12 responsible, and I'll remind you, one of each of them was from each of the 12 tribes of Israel. So I would read into that that not only was this individual responsible for providing the provision for the king's house, but also that tribe was responsible 1 month out of the year for providing provisions to the king's house. And we'll get more on that in a moment. Let's ask that word of wisdom in Yeshua's precious name. Father, we ask you to open eyes, open ears this day as we pick it up with chapter 4 of 1 Kings, verse 13. And it reads, the son of Geber in Ramoth Gilead became famous after Ahab, the king of Israel. He was married to Jezebel, you'll recall, when he died in battle at Ramoth Gilead in the tribe of Gad. To him pertain the towns of Jair, the son of Manasseh, which are in Gilead. To him also pertain the region of Argob, which is in Bashan, 60 great cities with walls and brazen bars. The second largest city of this region at the time is now ruins. It's called Edrei, and it's one of the giant cities of Bashan. And it was quite a city in days of old. The ruins are scattered out over a 3-square-mile area. Verse 14. Ahinadab, the son of Edo, had Mahanaim. Mahanaim on the east side of the Jordan, and this would be where the half-tribe of Manasseh on the east side of Jordan. Mahanaim was where David fled during the time of Absalom's rebellion on the east side of Jordan. Verse 15. Ahimaaz, was in Naphtali. He also took Basmath, the daughter of Solomon, to wife, the tribe of Naphtali. And here we see another son-in-law of Solomon. And you know, you might think that the son-in-laws of Solomon were quite prestigious individual, if you will, an honored individual, but not so much. You see, Solomon had 700 wives and 300 concubines. So how many daughters do you think Solomon had, and how many of those married and therefore making another son-in-law? It was, and you think, well, how many grandchildren did Solomon have? It was a considerable number, I'll assure you. Verse 16, Baanah, the son of Hushai, was in Asher and in Aloth. Hushai was, in earlier years, it's written that he was David's friend. In other words, it's a term for a very close, confidential advisor. And his son being honored with one of these 12 officer positions, we see again that Solomon was wise in keeping either the person who was in David's court or descendants of those who were loyal to David. Rehoboam, Solomon's son, won't be so wise, we'll see. Verse 17. Jehoshaphat, the son of Peruah in Issachar, and he being of the tribe of Issachar, and probably included part of Zebulun as well. Verse 18, Shimei, the son of Elah in Benjamin, and the Shimei not to be confused with the Shimei that was cursing David when he was about to cross the Jordan, fleeing Jerusalem from the insurrection of Absalom. This Shimei is recorded in chapter 1, verse 8, and when Adonijah was calling Joab and the other high priest and those who supported him, all the prince's sons, the king's sons, the princes, with the exception of Solomon, Abiathar, the high priest, he called them to Serpent Rock to have a false coronation of his coronation incorrectly to the king. It's listed there that Zadok, the other high priest at the time, and Jehoiakim and Shimei and another individual remained loyal to Solomon and did not go to Serpent Rock. Verse 19, Geber, the son of Uri, was in the country of Gilead, in the country of Sihon, king of the Amorites, and of Og, and we're talking the giants, the descendants of the Nephilim here, king of Bashan, and he was the only officer which was in the land. In the land of Bashan is what this means. Now that concludes the 12 officers, and verse 20. Judah and Israel were many, as the sand which is by the sea in multitude, eating and drinking and making merry. The prophecy to Abraham in Genesis chapter 22, verse 17. Prophecy that Israel would become as numerous as the stars of the heavens and the sands of the sea. This eating and drinking and making merry reminded me of the song of Moses, Deuteronomy chapter 32, verse 15, where God had a pet name for Israel when they were fat, dumb, and happy. It was called Jeshurun, and they lightly esteemed the rock, capital R, of God's salvation. And that's typical for man. When things are going well and they're drinking and making merry, eating, drinking, and making merry, they have a tendency to get off on an ego trip and thinking, look how good we are, how we provide for ourselves. The problem is there's usually trouble on the horizon when people begin to think like that, because they tend to forget God. And if you leave God out of the equation, trouble is on the horizon. Verse 21, And Solomon reigned over all kingdoms, from the river, this meaning the river Euphrates, unto the land of the Philistines, and unto the border of Egypt. They brought presents, the foreign nations brought presents, in other words, or tribute, taxes, and served Solomon all the days of his life. And still further prophecy of Israel, Genesis chapter 22 states, thy seed shall possess the gate of thy enemies. And under David and Solomon, the nation of Israel grew, not only geographically, but political and economic influence. The territory between Dan, the northernmost tribe of Israel, and the Euphrates River, they never possessed it, but they had economic influence over it all the way up in the north to the border with Babylon, the Euphrates River. That influence also crossed over Jordan, and they defeated Edom, Moab, where then they had an access to the Gulf of Aqaba, from which they could launch the Tarshish ships to Ophir for the gold and other precious materials that they obtained in Ophir. So Israel was being blessed, the people, and were very happy. Verse 22. And Solomon's provision for one day was 30 measures of fine flour, this is sifted flour, and 70 measures of meal. This word measures in the Hebrew is kors, C-O-R-S, transliterated, and it equals about 8 bushels. So if you had 30 measures, let's see, at 8 bushels per measure, that's 240 bushels of sifted flour. And this is not a month's supply or a week's supply. This is one day. So every day, these 12 captains were responsible for making sure that these quantities of provision, supplies, if you will, were delivered to the king's court. Verse 23, that's not all. 10 fat oxen, these are corn-fed, fattened oxen, if you will, and 20 oxen out of the pastures, oxen that ate merely grazed on pasture, and 100 sheep, besides harts, these are male deer, and roebucks, probably gazelle, and fallow deer and fatted fowl. This is grain-fed fowl, as the 10 fatted oxen in the first part of this verse. Now, feeding oxen or cattle grain, corn, for example, not only fattens them up nicely, but it enhances the quality of the meat. Anyone who's into a good steak knows that corn-fed beef provides a better steak than those that just eat in the pasture. But again, these number of animals on a daily basis, we're talking about a considerable number of people that it would take to eat these volumes of food, like a small city, for example. 24. For he had, this being Solomon, had dominion over all the region on this side of the river, southwest of the Euphrates, in other words, from Tipsah, which is on the northeast of the Euphrates, a city, even to Aza, all the way down in the south to Gaza, which is what Aza is, over all the kings on this side the river. And he had peace on all sides round about him. The very name Solomon means peaceful if you translate it rather than transliterate it. And you know, we're going to start seeing the building appetite of Solomon when we get to chapter 5, but it's a lot easier to build at a time of peace. I couldn't help but think about how many billions of dollars the United States has spent trying to rebuild Iraq. And it's kind of hard to rebuild when you, every time you build a hospital or a school, somebody's blowing something else up. So, but in a time of peace, you can get a lot done, and Solomon certainly did. And Judah and Israel dwelt safely. This is confidently or securely in the Hebrew. Every man under his vine and under his fig tree. This is a figure of speech that means undisturbed enjoyment. From Dan even to Beersheba, all the days of Solomon. These are the two furthest extremities of the nation of Israel. Dan, the northernmost tribe, Beersheba, the furthest south you could go in the kingdom. Verse 26. And Solomon had 40,000 stalls of horses for his chariots and 12,000 horsemen. Now these stalls are racks or pairs, you could think of them, of horses for the chariots. 40,000 might seem a bit out of, you know, the realm of possibility. In 2 Chronicles chapter 9, verse 25, it states there that he had 4,000 stalls or pairs of chariot horses. Now, and many of you may not know, but in the Hebrew language, there are no numbers. The letters have a numeric value, and it's thought that the way these got changed from 40 to 4, or vice versa, from 4 to 40,000 racks, is that tired old eyes at night making a copyist error would not be out of the possibilities. And 12,000 horsemen, these are not actually horsemen as that would ride the horses, but horses as in cavalry. Now, a king of Israel, as we learned in Deuteronomy chapter 17, was not to multiply horses to himself. Solomon was certainly multiplying horses as well as wives. Verse 27. And those officers, this being the 12 that were mentioned earlier in this chapter, provided victual or supplies for King Solomon and for all that came unto King Solomon's table, every man in his month, they lacked nothing. And, you know, you consider Judah and Benjamin being very close to Jerusalem. But then imagine the difficulties for Dan, the tribe, providing this amount of provisions every day, because it's a lot further, is my point. So, and all this a lot easier to do in times of peace. Verse 28, barley also and straw for the horses, and dromedaries brought they unto the place where the officers were, every man according to his charge. Barley in good times was horse food. Barley in difficult times would be considered poor man's bread. So being provided to the horses, indicating the good times were rolling. Dromedaries, possibly mules. If you literally translate it, it's a swift beast. And it actually means a relay of animals on a route. The Pony Express came to my mind, and they had routes that they carried the mail, and the horses were only capable of going X number of miles, and then they needed to stop and rest, eat and drink. And the Pony Express set up relays of horses, or places where horses were kept, all across the country, so that as the riders were going from point to point, they could stop, get another fresh horse, and leave the tired horse to replenish itself and get some rest. These dromedaries possibly used in the transport of these huge amounts of provision that these 12 captains were responsible for providing. Imagine the logistics alone in getting that amount, and not weekly, not monthly, every day from Dan to Jerusalem. Verse 29, and God gave Solomon wisdom and understanding exceeding much, and largeness of heart. This means breadth of heart, or you could think of heart, you could translate it as mind. He gave him comprehensive understanding, even as the sand that is on the seashore, innumerable multitude or great abundance. And Solomon's wisdom excelled the wisdom of all the children of the east country, these being Arabians on the east of Canaan, and all the wisdom of Egypt, the Egyptians known early on for their skill in geometry, arithmetic, and astronomy. Verse 31, for he was wiser than all men, than any man, than Ethan the Ezrahite and Heman. Ethan also called Jeduthun in the Chronicles. Jeduthun or Ethan and Heman along with Asaph were the three directors of the Levitical singers as appointed in First Chronicles. And Chalcol and Darda, the sons of Mahal, and his fame was in all nations round about, his being reference to Solomon. Darda means pearl of wisdom.

In 1 Chronicles chapter 2, verse 6, we learn that these were of Judah, the sons of Zerah. Not sure who they were, but you can, the latter two, Darda and Calcol, but you can rest assured the boys made straight A's in school, and Solomon was still much, much wiser than they. And he, Solomon, spake 3,000 proverbs, many of them contained in the book of Proverbs, proverbs meaning comparisons. And his songs were 1,005, the most beautiful love story ever told. He'll find in the Song of Solomon in the King James Version Bible, a work of Solomon. Other psalms that he was responsible for in the book of Psalms, two chapters or psalms are attributed to Solomon, Psalm 72 and 127. And he spake of trees from the cedar tree that is in Lebanon, that being the largest tree, even unto the hyssop that springeth out of the wall. Botanical of knowledge. He spake also of beast and of fowl and of creeping things and fishes. Beast, birds, creeping things, and fishes form the four principal classes of the animal kingdom to the Hebrews. Now, this hyssop, many of you have studied God's word are familiar that hyssop had detergent characteristics. It was utilized in many concoctions, I'll call them for lack of a better word, that such as the water of purification, that when someone came in contact with the dead corpse, the ashes of the red heifer were mixed with hyssop. Now, this is not actually hyssop as we think of in that regard. It's a very small shrub, I'll call it, that looks like hyssop, but it's capable of growing even out of the cracks in a wall. Just a very small amount of dirt and a little rainwater occasionally washing down the wall, and the hyssop pops up. What it's saying is he was familiar with all the botanical world, from the largest trees to the smallest shrub. Verse 34, and there came of all people to hear the wisdom of Solomon, from all kings of the earth, which had heard of his wisdom. And not only kings came to hear of Solomon's wisdom, there's a queen that will be traveling to Jerusalem in the not-so-distant future. And when we get to chapter 10, her name is the Queen of Sheba. Now in chapter 5, we see plans being made and the work begins on the house of God, Solomon's temple. Verses 1 through 12 deal with the contract, the agreement between King Solomon of Israel and Hiram, the king of Tyre. Chapter 5, verse 1. And Hiram, he's called Huram in 2 Chronicles, king of Tyre, sent his servants unto Solomon, for he had heard that they had anointed him king in the room, or in the place, the stead of his father. For Hiram was ever a lover of David. This means that Hiram was an ally and a friend to David. And Solomon sent to Hiram, saying, 2 Samuel chapter 5, verse 11, Hiram had already sent cedar trees and carpenters to help David build his own personal house. Verse 3, thou knowest how that David my father could not build an house under the name of the Lord his God, for the wars which were about him on every side, until the Lord put them under the soles of his feet. And in 1 Chronicles chapter 22, verse 8, we learn the reason that David, although he

0: saw the tent which housed the Ark of the Covenant. And he said, I'm going to build a house for God. God said, I didn't ask you to. Thanks for the thought, but you're not going to be allowed to. Your son Solomon will build a house for me. Verse 4. But now the Lord my God hath given me rest or peace on every side, so that there is neither adversary nor evil occurrent. This word adversary is Satan in the Hebrew. Can you hear the name Satan in the English language? He is our adversary. Evil occurrent is an evil impact, if you will. They had peace on all the borders around Israel, a good time for building. Verse 5, and behold, I purpose to build an house unto the name of the Lord my God, as the Lord spake unto David my father, saying, thy son, whom I will set upon thy throne in thy room, or in your place, he shall build an house unto my name. And again, 1 Chronicles chapter 17 covers the fact that David wanted to build the house, but it would be Solomon that would build the house of God. Verse 6, now therefore command thou that they hew me cedar trees out of Lebanon. To hew is to cut. In Lebanon, the cedars of Lebanon, always symbolic of the children of Israel. And my servants shall be with thy servants, and unto thee will I give hire for thy servants according to all that thou shalt appoint. This word in the Hebrew, appoint, is say. In other words, whatever, Hiram, you say that these workers are worth, that's what I will pay them. For thou knowest that there is not among us any that can skill to hew timber like unto the Sidonians. The Sidonians, Phoenicians is probably a people that you're more familiar. That's what it's talking about here. The Greek form of Zidon is Phoenicians. And what this is saying is the Phoenicians were more knowledgeable in which trees to cut, when to cut the trees, and how to care for the wood after it had been cut. And that, by that I mean the transport of the wood. Verse 7, and it came to pass when Hiram heard the words of Solomon that he rejoiced greatly. He was happy with the proposal. Let's get on with the work. And said, blessed be the Lord. Now this is a heathen king, Hiram of Tyre, saying, blessed be the Lord, that's Yahweh, this day which hath given unto David a wise son over this great people. And don't forget, the wisdom was a gift from God. And you should always keep your ego in check when it was a gift from God. Give God the credit. Don't take the credit yourself. But here we have a heathen king recognizing, blessed be Yahweh. And I think probably Hiram believed in the God of Israel, Yahweh, as much as he believed in his own deities. In 2 Chronicles chapter 2, verse 12, Huram, as he's called there, goes so far as to say, the Lord God of Israel that made heaven and earth. And that's recognizing him as the creator of heaven and earth. Verse 8, and Hiram sent to Solomon, saying, I have considered, or I've heard, the things which thou sentest to me for, and I will do all thy desire concerning timber of cedar and concerning timber of fir. Fir, probably more likely cypress wood at this time. But he's saying, I can meet your needs. Let's get started. And they're going to have an agreement that Solomon will provide Hiram and his house with food and supplies for each year that they're taking the building of the temple on, the house of God. You know, for years and years, the house of God was a mere tent that was transported from location to location, the original mosaic tabernacle. Now they're getting ready to build quite an elaborate permanent structure of which to house the Ark of the Covenant, which was seen at this time, was at this time, the throne of God. We've got a short message. We'll ask you to listen a moment, won't you please?
1: Genesis 1:46, the first six chapters in God's Word. The world that was. Did you realize there was a world age before this one? Same old world, different age. The creation itself. When were the races created? You see, all the races were created separately, and you'll find that documented in these particular CDs. How and what was the sin in the garden? It will be discussed in this series also. This is a must for the serious Bible scholar, for if you do not understand how it was in the beginning, you certainly will never understand the end. I think you will find this series very rewarding and certainly will answer questions that no doubt you have always wondered about. Genesis 1:46. Hey, I know you're going to enjoy this series.
0: Welcome back. We're glad you could join back with us. Let's have the 800 number, please. 800-643-4645. That number good throughout Puerto Rico, the U.S., and Canada. If you have a Bible question that you'd like to pose to be answered on the air, feel free to call that 800 number and leave your question. You know, we can't answer all questions that come in. This program goes into millions of homes around the world at this time. But we'll reach in and grab a handful of questions, and if the Holy Spirit wants your question to be there, it most certainly will. Please don't ask questions about a specific individual, denomination, or organization by name. We teach God's Word in a positive format, throwing out negative about others, especially our brothers and sisters in Christ, serves no purpose. We simply won't do it. We'll let God's Word do the teaching, the correcting, and the healing. If you're listening by shortwave radio or studying via the internet somewhere around the world that's unable to use that 800 telephone number, your announcer at the end of the hour will give you our mailing address. Quite all right to mail your questions in, being the point. Got a prayer request? We can do away with the 800 number. You don't need a telephone. You don't need paper and pencil and a mailing address. Your Heavenly Father is there for you. Day in and day out. I don't care what the situation is, how bad it looks, He's there for you. And I encourage you to go to Him in prayer. When you need advice or counsel, there is no better counsel because He knows what's best for you. So, and learn to trust God. Put your confidence and your trust in Him. And when you pray, pray things in His will. Not your will, and what's important is your Heavenly Father's will. And you learn to trust Him to where if you think you want something to go a certain way and it doesn't go that way, trust the Lord enough to know that His will is better. We do have these prayer requests. Father, we come united as one in the name of Your Son, Jesus Christ. We ask You to look upon these, Father. You know their needs. Addictions to alcohol, drugs, Father, You know if it is Your will, a special blessing on each of these. We lift up our military troops who are in harm's way around the world as well, Father. Watch over, guide, direct, touch, heal in Yeshua Jesus' precious name. Amen and thank You, Father. And I guess we should take a moment to thank all of you veterans that served our country and are currently serving our country. But the veterans of this nation, take time today to call a veteran, or if you see someone that you work with that you know is a veteran, and take a minute to thank them for the sacrifice that they made in serving our great country. I'll tell you, our country would not be the great country it is without the sacrifice of those veterans and the families of those veterans. So happy Veterans Day, and thank you for serving our country. Cheryl in Indiana, my marriage has ended in divorce. And after grieving our split, I have family members that do and say horrible and grievous things to me. What should I do about this? Please give me scripture. Well, I'd point out John chapter 4 to them. And that's where the woman of Samaria was talking with Jesus. And he said, you know, you've had five husbands, and the one you're living with now, you're not even married to. And that's when she said, sir, I perceive you're a prophet. And anyway, Jesus went on to utilize that woman to convert many of the city that he sent her to convert. You know, the Lord forgives. And if you have repented of everything that you did to contribute to that divorce, you have a clean slate. You know, wipe out the sins and move on in your life. You know, family members, they say horrible and grievous. I don't know if it's his family members or your family members, but, you know, time will take care of a great deal of that, but don't let it get to you if you've repented and asked for forgiveness. Get on with your life and be happy. Helen in North Carolina. Let's see, about 1 year ago, my sister and I left our local church. After we left, I was searching the religious networks on television and found your program. After listening to Pastor Arnold and your lectures, Dennis, I realized that God led me to the Shepherd's Chapel. I have learned more and can remember more than I have in all my life. It amazes me how easy it is to read along with you both and understand the scriptures. And thank you for that witness and your kind comments. We get, you know, letters such as this, Helen, quite frequently. We don't read all of them on the air because we try to dedicate this period of time to answering questions. But thank you for that witness. And you get to your question, when we pray for someone or something, do we continue to pray for the same request, or do we pray one time and trust God for results? It's all right. It's okay to pray more than one time for the same thing. Where people become confused on that is Matthew chapter 6, verse 7, where Jesus is teaching his followers, the disciples, to pray. And he tells them there, don't pray in vain repetitions. And a lot of people read that and think, well, I'm not supposed to ask for the same thing in a prayer more than once. That's not what vain repetitions are. The word vain in the Old Testament means nothingness or emptiness. And repetitious, if someone gets into, lets their body become into it and just starts repeating, it becomes nonsense very quickly. And God does not like people talking nonsense to him. He's very intelligent and he expects us to address him intelligently as well. Anne from Michigan. The other day I was conversing with my sister about her first husband. He drank a lot and was an abusive spouse. He hit her and broke her nose and cheekbone. Needless to say, she divorced him. Sounds like a good decision. She blames God for her mate's savage behavior towards her. I tried to explain to her that God gives everyone a free spirit and that it wasn't God's fault. Rather, she ought to be blaming her husband for his cruel inhumanity. She just looked at me and said, but God allowed it. I was struck dumb. I'm afraid I failed to give her a good comment on free spirits. What should I have said or done to make her understand? Well, I would have told her that God has a spirit and Satan has a spirit. Both the spirit of God and the spirit of Satan can influence people to to take actions. And it's obvious who her ex-husband's actions were influenced by. It was Satan and the spirits that come out of that bottle that he drank so much of. I think you probably handled the situation all right. I would just encourage her to not blame God. Boy, I'll tell you, blaming God can get serious in a hurry. Have her read Jeremiah chapter 23. If you think it's okay to blame God, read Jeremiah 23. He makes it very clear there, if you blame him for something, he'll make sure that whatever you're blaming him for happens to you. Ziller from Arkansas, do you believe in foot washing? Well, Ziller, I try to wash my feet at least once a day. Oh, you mean washing other people's feet. And, you know, that isn't anything, but if that's what I'm not into that, but if that's what you want to do, have at it. You know, the biblical meaning is probably misunderstood or mistaught by a lot of people. At the time that the Bible was written, the New Testament, people wore sandals. And the lesson that Jesus was trying to teach when he washed his disciples' feet was that when you walk through this life in the flesh, you're going to get a little dirt on you. And the thing to do is to wash the sins, the dirt, in the blood of the Lamb, and that's what we do as Christians. But if you want to wash somebody's feet, have at it. Linda in Virginia, I heard you say that we will remember people and things we have done in heaven. Do you think we will remember bad things we have done if we repented from these things and God has removed them from the book of life? No, I don't think that we will remember them. And, you know, Acts chapter 3, verse 19 talks about when you repent and you're forgiven, your sins are blotted out. That word blotted means that if you had a piece of chalk and you wrote on a chalkboard and you blotted it out, you took an eraser and erased it, it's not there anymore. And that's what God wants us to do with our sins when he forgives us. He doesn't want us to keep bringing it up over and over and over again. In fact, to bring it up over and over again is to doubt that he forgave you to begin with. So don't doubt God. And when you've asked for forgiveness, those sins are gone. They're blotted out. Sandra in Georgia. And thank you for the kind comments. I have a question. In the book of Peter, it states that only 8 souls were saved after the flood. So where did Pastor Arnold Murray get his info that other races were saved in the ark from the flood? Please pray for my husband's release from prison. Well, you and he are in our prayers. You know, the 8 souls in Peter are Noah and his wife, Noah's 3 sons, and their wives. That's a total of 8 Adamic souls that were saved in on the ark from the flood. In Genesis, though, Noah was instructed to take 2 of every flesh. That is likely how the races survived the flood, if the flood indeed was over the entire world. Now, there is the possibility that the floods did not flood the entire world, but only the regions. What was the purpose of the flood? The purpose of the flood was to do away with the descendants of the Nephilim, the fallen angels. And if they had not gone through the whole world, then it would not have been necessary to flood the whole world. But that's what's talking about there, the 8 Adamic souls. And you stated that your husband is in prison, and people probably don't realize how many students of Shepherd's Chapel are prisoners. We have a tremendous number of students who are incarcerated. And you know, God's word changes people for the better. And I can't help but believe that that this ministry, the Word of God, has helped many who find themselves incarcerated. Jan in Arizona, I have a question for you. If we always control our gates, how is it that the whole world will be against Israel? And how is it that there becomes a one-world government? And this is from Jan in Arizona. Zechariah chapter 14, the next to the last chapter in the Old Testament, Jerusalem will be encompassed just prior to the return of Jesus Christ. But you see, the one world governments come about through organizations such as the United Nations, the IMF, the International Monetary Fund, the Eurozone, you know, and that is only the beginning. You won't need to control your gates under the one world political beast. It is going to be peace, peace, peace that they're talking about. So that's how I'd answer that. Kevin in Arizona, thank you for that. Let's get to your question. My name is Kevin from Arizona. Do you think the Kenites have been able to change any of the words spoken by Christ in the Bible, the red letters? Also, before I started studying with you at the beginning of this year, I spent 6 years in prison. Here we have someone who's changed. The Lord was with me every day, but during that time I was convinced of the rapture, and now I realize the truth. Then I always thought the falling away meant rapture. Please explain falling away. Falling away, such as we've learned in 2 Thessalonians chapter 2, verses 1 through 3, we learn there that Christ is not going to return to earth. That's the subject of 2 Thessalonians chapter 2, the first several verses, the return of Christ to earth. We're not flying away. He's coming here. But it states there that that's not going to happen until there is a great falling away. First of all, it must happen. And the falling away is a apostasy. And that, if you follow that on through, it says it won't happen, the return of Christ, until the son of perdition is revealed. And there is no doubt about who the son of perdition. Perdition means to perish. And there is only one who is already judged to the lake of fire by name, and that is perishing, the second death, the death of the soul. That is Satan and his role as Antichrist. The whole world will worship him except those who are written of in the Lamb's Book of Life. And you follow, also, do you believe that we'll have flesh and bone spirit bodies like Jesus did after his resurrection? No, Jesus was transfigured just as Elijah and Enoch and I believe Moses were transfigured. Why do I believe Moses was transfigured as well? Well, when Jesus went to the Mount of Transfiguration in Matthew chapter 17 and took three of his disciples, the three disciples saw Jesus transfigured. They also saw Elijah and Moses in transfigured bodies as well. God didn't allow man to bury Moses in the book of Deuteronomy. Why? Well, I think it's because he took him as he took Elijah and Enoch. Mark in Nebraska, will priests be allowed to marry in the millennium? Ezekiel chapter 44, verse 22. This does not square with Luke 20, verse 28. Please help. And Mark, will all be married in the millennium. You see, Christ has a bride. And if you're not a member of the bride of Christ, you're liable not to be in the eternity. And this I'll add for the, well, I'm not going to go there, but anyway, we're all married in that time. Why? Because Jesus has returned. He's the bridegroom, and we are the bride. B in Washington, do you have any scripture on not to lie? Well, how about the things that God hates? You mean God hates? Yes, God hates. There are six things that he hates. They're listed in Proverbs chapter 6, verse 16 and 17. One of the things that God hates is a lying tongue. And, you know, John chapter 8, verse 44 in the New Testament, we learn there, the devil, when the devil speaks a lie, this is the words of Jesus Christ, he speaks of his own, for he is a liar and the father of it. God hates a lying tongue. Tom from Texas, and thank you for your kind comments. Let's get to you. So I see some points you make referring to Cain, but in Genesis chapter 4, verse 1, now Adam knew his Eve, his wife, and she conceived and bore Cain and said, I have acquired a man from the Lord. This is clear. What's your answer to this? Well, it's clear that if you read up to that point in Genesis chapter 3, verse 15, 16, 17, where God is addressing Eve and the serpent in the garden, he tells Eve for what she did with the serpent that he's going to greatly multiply her conception. Do you know what conception is? Well, that's what happened in the Garden of Eden. And yes, Adam knew his wife Eve in chapter 4, verse 1, but she had already conceived Cain. But then she conceived Abel, and they were twins. That's why they both came to the age of accountability and were bringing offerings to the Lord at the same time. Cain and Abel were twins, but by different fathers. That's the reason, you see, that Cain is not listed in Adam's genealogy in Genesis chapter 5. He has his own genealogy in chapter 4, and it's different than Adam's. Alex from Georgia, question. I have heard you mention the Gulf. When one dies, he goes to the Father instantly, the good side of the Gulf. The one that just didn't quite make the grade, not one of the elect, for example, you're confused, a loved one, friend, etc. Your father stated, I'm wrong, please forgive me. He said there is a period very shortly if a loved one is on the wrong side of the gulf and the loved one wanted help or assistance that the elect could go across the gulf and help. You are confused. The gulf is not... you can't cross the gulf. You're thinking of the millennium, Ezekiel 44, where the Zadok, the elect, will be able to go and help their relatives. I'm out of time, way out of time. We are brought to you by your tithes and offerings. If we've helped you, help us keep coming to you and to reach out to others as well. There's one thing, though, that's most important, beloved, and it's this. You stay in his word every day, and Father's word is a good day, even with trouble. You know why? It's because Jesus is the living word.
1: 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We invite you to join us for the next in-depth Bible study each weekday at the same time. Thank you for watching today's program, and God bless you.

This has been a long time I've been promising a children's book. This is a book that will help a parent teach their child exactly what God's Word states. Now, this was done by a very good friend and student of this chapel. We have given it, if you would, a binder whereby if there is a page that you feel is too far advanced for your children, then by all means you should remove that particular page. It is done in a material that is even washable, and it takes you step by step into instructing a child, what does God's Word say? And I think you will find it extremely helpful. It is item number 4414.

0: Welcome to the Shepherd's Chapel Network Family Bible Study Hour with Pastor Arnold Murray. Wisdom is understanding God's Word. Pastor Murray's unique teaching approach brings God's Word alive with meaning as he takes you on a chapter-by-chapter, verse-by-verse study of God's letter to you, the Bible. And now here is Pastor Arnold Murray.
1: Good day to you. God bless you. Say welcome to the Shepherd's Chapel. Welcome to this family Bible study hour. Ready to get back in our Father's Word. Remember that we have this man who was born lame from birth, from the very womb itself. He was 40 years old. And they would always take him and park him down by the gate beautiful. And there he was, and Peter came along with John and said, get up and walk. And he did. And it was the Holy Spirit, of course, that touched him and healed him. And the people observed this, witnessed it. And the Sadducees were very unhappy with this teaching, but they could find nothing wrong. And besides, now the church was 5,000 members, and they were afraid of the people. So they simply encouraged them not to talk about it anymore. But Peter said, we'll obey God, not you. So here we pick it up where they are now departed from the Sadducees, as well as others, and they talk among themselves. Chapter 4, verse 22, the great book of Acts, how you're supposed to act as a servant of the living God. And verse 22 reads, for the man was above 40 years old, this lame person, on whom this miracle of healing was showed. And there it was. He sat there all those years. Verse 23, and being let go, they went, that is to say, Peter and John turned loose from the law. Being let go, they went to their own company and reported all that the chief priests and elders had said unto them. They talked it over. Are we going to listen to God, or are we going to listen to these numbskulls? Okay, they probably didn't use that terminology, but it'll fit. And naturally, they were going to listen to God. And the Holy Spirit encouraged them to hold the line. And you must do that today. Don't ever compromise the word of God. Verse 24, and when they heard that, they lifted up their voice to God with one accord and said, Lord, thou art God, which has made heaven and earth and the sea and all that in them is. And so it is. He's the creator of all things. Do you realize that's your Father? Do you understand that? Everything there is, he created, and that's your Father, the Father of your very soul, because he wanted somebody just like you. Verse 25, who by the mouth of thy servant David hath said, why did the heathen rage and the people imagine vain things? Now, what prophet said that? Well, David did, of course, as it was stated. Where did he say that? Psalms 2. And it's even befitting even to this day. You're not going to have it, but I'm going to read through it rather rapidly without very much comment. Listen to that prophecy that he wanted you to go to. Why do the heathen rage? They rage today. Chapter 2, the great book of Psalms, verse 1. Why do the heathen rage and the people imagine a vain thing? Nonsense is what it is. 2. The kings of the earth set themselves and the rulers take counsel together against the Lord and against his anointed, saying, and they pass every law that is abominable, perverted against God's law, and expect a blessing. Let us break their bands asunder and cast away their cords from us. Don't pay any attention to them. Straighten it out. Take care of business. He that sitteth in the heavens shall laugh. the Lord shall have them in derision. He'll lead them around by the nose until they sentence their own selves to where they belong. Then shall he speak unto them in his wrath and vex them in his sore displeasure. Boy, you don't want to get on that side of our Heavenly Father. Yet have I set my king upon my holy hill of Zion. That's Christ. That's the anointed one. That's the Holy Spirit. That's God's Spirit. I will declare the decree. The Lord hath said unto me, thou art my son. This day have I begotten thee. And he sent that Savior away for us to overcome the heathen, that rage, and to stay in the very path of God. Ask of me, and I shall give thee the heathen for thine inheritance, and the uttermost parts of the earth for thy possession. We win. Any way you want to play the hand, the Holy Spirit will play it his way, Father will play it his way, and we win. Thou shalt break them with a rod of iron. Thou shalt dash them in pieces like a potter's vessel. You know, the first advent, Christ came as a babe to be crucified, paying the price for all the sins of the world for those that would repent. He's returning as King of Kings and Lord of Lords with a rod of iron, not to be crucified, but to put in line everything that needs to be straightened, perversion done away with. Be wise now, therefore, O ye kings, be instructed, you judges of the earth. Serve the Lord with fear and rejoice with trembling. That is to say, you reverence him, love him. Kiss the Son, lest he be angry and ye perish from the way when his wrath is kindled but a little. Blessed are all they that put their trust in him. Did you hear that? Blessed are you if you put your trust in him. If you put your trust in that one, he said, don't leave Jerusalem in the first chapter of this great book of Acts until you receive the gift I send, which was the Holy Spirit. And certainly they did receive that Spirit, but if you ever wonder why the heathen rage, you just found out. And watch them, observe them, but do not let that pull you away from that Father would have you do. Serve him joyfully, call upon him, and be blessed. It's better to be blessed than to have the wrath of God down on your neck, because one is hopeless that falls in that category. Okay, back to Acts chapter 4, the next verse, please. Verse 26. The kings of the earth stood up, and the rulers were gathered together against the Lord and against his Christ. Do you think they got a prayer of a chance? No. 27, for of a truth against thy holy child Jesus, whom thou hast anointed, and that is his name, the anointed one. That's what Christ means, Christos, the anointed one. Both Herod and Pontius Pilate with the Gentiles and the people of Israel were gathered together. 28, for to do whatsoever thy hand and thy counsel determined before to be done. In other words, God was in control, even of the crucifixion. Verse 29, and now, Lord, behold their threatenings, and grant unto thy servants that with all boldness they may speak thy word. Verse 30, by stretching forth thine hand to heal, and thy signs and wonders may be done by the name of thy holy child, Jesus. It is written in Matthew chapter 18, verse 10, that your angel, if you be one of God's set aside ones, that is if you love him, that your angel has the face of God at any moment. If somebody should offend you, if the heathen should rage against you. And besides, we know from the fact that it was counsel was determined before to be done, The crucifixion was written of 1,000 years before the fact in Psalms 22, Christ's words on the cross. That should strengthen your faith in Almighty God. It happens exactly the way it's written. Have you read it? That's what's important, so that you're not lost in a raging heathenistic world, but have direction as a compass straight to the very altar of God. And with God's blessings abounding all about you, we see this one that was lame from birth 40 years. And God was able to raise him up as a witness before all these people that God is real. God is our Father. Okay, verse 31. And when they had prayed, the place was shaken where they were assembled together, and they were all filled with the Holy Spirit, and they spake the word of God with boldness. In other words, God answered their prayer. This is what the Holy Spirit does for you. This is looking forward, as it was back in chapter 2 of this great book of Acts, on Pentecost Day, when that was promised, the Holy Spirit, came upon them, and they spoke in every language of the world the word of God. It's important that you know what they spoke. It was the word of God. That's the word you read and the word you study when you study chapter by chapter and verse by verse, to understand how to overcome the wickedness and the heathenistic practices of this world and be blessed by Almighty God in things that you do, and always be bold in doing it. Verse 32. And the multitude of them that believed were of one heart and of one soul. They were of one mind and of one soul. Neither said any of them that aught of the things which he possessed as his own, but they had all things in common. This is those that were traveling the road together and were doing God's work, taking this new message after the crucifixion, spreading Christianity to the world with the gift of God providing. 33, and with great power gave the apostles witness of the resurrection of the Lord Jesus, and great grace was upon them all. This resurrection into eternal life, it's yours if you want it. All you have to do is believe and follow him. 34, neither was there any among them that lacked. For as many as were possessors of lands of or houses sold them and brought the prices of the things that were sold. This is because of their travel. Bear in mind, at this time there was no television, no radio, that once you were going to take the message, you needed no anchor, no land, because you were going to be traveling. And a servant is always worthy of his hire, so to speak. 35, and laid them down at the apostles' feet, and distribution was made unto every man according as he had need. 36, and Joseph, who by the apostle was surnamed Barnabas, which is being interpreted the son of consolation, a Levite, and of the country of Cyprus, 37, having land, sold it and brought the money and laid it at the apostles' feet. Now, we're about to go into the fifth chapter, and I want to make a statement about it first. The message is, don't ever lie to the Holy Spirit. And many people, and the reason I'm doing this is because of senior citizens that are on fixed incomes. You will have people that will tell them, you know, send them letters of begging. God doesn't send out beggars. And when people are on fixed incomes, they cannot give of their daily life, which is to say their food, medicine, or housing, to somebody that's going to beg and have not really have a purpose for from God. Inasmuch as God is not a beggar, then you're not donating your money to God anyway, and it's not going to do you any good. Because God's never going to see it. Because why? God doesn't send out beggars. Any true man or woman of God will never beg. Why? It's one of the instructions given by Christ. You will not take a begging bag with you. So, therefore, I want that clear before we start, because many people misinterpret this chapter and rip a lot of people off with it. And they lose the object, which is don't lie to the Holy Spirit. You see, when you lie to the Holy Spirit, you're knocking on the door of the unpardonable sin if you be one of God's elect. You can't, you have to follow the Spirit and be honest with him. Chapter 5, verse 1. But a certain man named Ananias, with Sapphira, his wife, sold a possession. They sold their land to, and they kept back part of the price. His wife also being privy to it, and brought a certain part and laid it at the apostles' feet. Now, understand this. They had promised through the Holy Spirit to give all this prize to the apostles. They didn't have to. It was theirs. And God would not hold it against them for holding back part for themselves. But they lied about it. You do not lie to the Holy Spirit. Verse 3. But Peter said, Ananias, why hath Satan filled thine heart to lie to the Holy Spirit? That's the subject, okay? And to keep back part of the price of the land. Do not ever, ever lie to the Holy Spirit. Why? Well, in the first place, our Father can read your mind. He's the cardio-knower. So he knows before the lie comes out of your mouth that you're lying. And so always be honest. Well, does that mean if I repent of something? Well, if you can't do it, then talk to him. Let him know, but don't lie to him. Verse 4, while it remained, that is to say, when it was all yours, was it not thine own? Question. In other words, you had the land, and then after you sold it, you had all the money. It was yours. And after it was sold, was it not in thine own power? It was all yours to do with as you chose. Why hast thou conceived this thing in thine heart? Thou has not lied unto men, but unto God. That's a no-no. And if you ever learn anything, you can understand why I don't want people to be put on guilt trips. But at the same time, the most important thing, don't ever, ever lie to the Holy Spirit. Don't ever, because why? It's God's Spirit and you're lying to him. He knows and he doesn't like it. Verse 5. And Ananias, hearing these words, fell down and gave up the ghost, and great fear came on all them that heard these things. And here, this is a little severe, but it lets you know how final and unforgivable it can be for one of God's so-called anointed to lie to the Holy Spirit. This is why it is written, let's just take a moment here, this is why it is written in Luke chapter 12, verse 10, that when you're delivered up before the synagogue of Satan, you can kind of do whatever you want to with concerning Christ when he walked the earth in the flesh, but don't ever deny the Holy Spirit, for that is unforgivable. I mean, don't lie to the Holy Spirit. It is unforgivable. And it brings about, here is the example of a death, but it is death to and doomed to hell. It's unpardonable. And there is no way you can be heaven bound in so doing. this teaching, I believe, looks forward to that time of Antichrist when God's elect must boldly step forward and allow the Holy Spirit to speak through them. Do not deny him. Six. And the young man arose, wound him up, and carried him out and buried him. 7. And it was about the space of 3 hours after, when his wife, not knowing what was done, came in. Now, it's important, why would 3 hours be used here? That's a watch. A watch is very important. That's let's take this in the military sense, because the spiritual is far more serious. In the military, if you are on watch, all the men are asleep. And you are posted to give warning to any enemy that might come while they're asleep and destroy them. So their very lives are dependent upon you in your watch. That's why it's almost a hanging offense to go to sleep on watch, because you're putting your buddies at great risk. What is far more serious is that if you go to sleep on the watch, watching in these end times for the signs and the seasons of events that transpire, that or should be warned of those in the first place, that maybe some that don't even know. But a watch is very important, and that's why it's mentioned here. Do not go to sleep on watch. 8. And Peter answered unto her, tell me whether you sold the land for so much. And she said, yea, for so much. She gave him a false price. I mean, she didn't know her husband had kicked the bucket. She's about to find out. 9. Then Peter said unto her, how is it that ye have agreed together to tempt the Spirit of the Lord? Don't do that, my friend. Behold, the feet of them which have buried thy husband are at the door and shall carry thee out. It's unpardonable for one of God's elect to disallow the Holy Spirit. Again, I feel this points to one time. And that's, you'll read it in Luke 12.

Verse 10. Then fell she down straightway, that's instantly, at his feet, yielded up the ghost, and the young men came in and found her dead and carried her forth, buried her by her husband. And here it is, an example set forth. Never lie to the Holy Spirit. That's what's important. There's no reason to. It would never gain you anything. Always be honest with your Father. Verse 11. And great fear came upon all the church and upon as many as heard these things. Naturally, it was the severity of lying to the Holy Spirit, a lesson that need be learned. Verse 12. And by the hands of the apostles were many signs and wonders wrought among the people, and they were all with one accord in Solomon's porch. Now, God kind of likes to test you a little bit occasionally. Listen to it. And by the hands of the apostles were many signs and wonders wrought among the people. Do you think they did it? Do you think the hands of the apostles did it? Answer, no. God used them, but it was the Holy Spirit. It was when they asked in the name of the Lord Jesus Christ that the Holy Spirit did the miracles. The Holy Spirit brought to pass the healing and so forth. 13, and of the rest durst no man join himself to them, but the people magnified them. 14, and believers were the more added to the Lord, multitudes, both men and women. Don't ever leave the women out, as some preachers seem to have a tendency to do. God uses women. You know, when you look at a church even today to document the point, do you know who most of the workers are in a church? They're not men, they're women. Women do most of the work in a church to see that a ministry is brought forward than even men do. And don't forget the fact that there have been times in history that even when there lacked a leader, back in the time of the judges, there was no man that would lead Israel. Deborah was the judge. And Deborah said, go to war and take care of business. And no, we need a leader. She's bringing that chariot around here. She saddled up and she led them and they won the battle. So you see, God uses whomever he chooses. So be very careful, and there's no gender intended in that. Both men and women were joined to that church. 15, insomuch that they brought forth the sick into the streets and laid them on beds and couches, that at the least the shadow of Peter passing by might overshadow some of them. Again, there's a kind of a test from God. Do you really think for a moment that the shadow of Peter would heal somebody? Answer, no, it would not. But the fact that the faith of the man who cast the shadow in the Lord Jesus Christ and operating in the power of the Holy Spirit is what brought the healing and the direction and the guidance. Don't ever take any of the credit of the away from Almighty God through the Holy Spirit or of the Son. Man can only execute. It is the Holy Spirit that accomplishes. Verse 16. There came also a multitude out of the cities round about unto Jerusalem. That word gets around. Bringing sick folks and them which were vexed with unclean spirits, and they were healed. How many? Every one. Again, who did it? The Holy Spirit did. There is one point in this I want you to notice, that there were illnesses that were sick, but there were also unclean spirits. There are two different things. Don't ever let anyone tell you any different. And there are sicknesses,

0: And here, these people are enraged with jealousy. I mean, after all, they've got a church right down here. Here, all this is going on out in the street. And they, you know, they've got coffers, they sell doves, they have money changers, we have services, and they're emptying our house out. That's what they're indignant about. They're indignant because the Holy Spirit was accomplishing what they could not. This is why you can always serve God with boldness, because he gets it done. Man cannot. But the Holy Spirit, that's why you never want to lie to the Holy Spirit, because he gets it done. I mean, no ifs, no ands, no maybes. Don't ever play church. For Christianity is not a religion. It's a reality. It's life. He's real. That spirit is real. Verse 18. And laid their hands on the apostles and put them in the common prison. I mean, put them right down in the public prison. 19. But the angel of the Lord by night opened the prison doors and brought them forth and said, 20, go and stand and speak in the temple to the people all the words of this life. In other words, you go in there, this life being the resurrected life, the life of Christ. Don't you, I'm freeing you out of this prison, don't you run and hide. You go right downtown, you go right into their temple, their synagogue, and you teach the truth about the resurrection of this life. You see, the Sadducees did not believe in life after death. God wanted the point made. And after all, God is in control. Again, the point being in this lecture, do not lie to the Holy Spirit. It never, ever pays any dividends. And it will always bring damage to your life. Always be honest with our Heavenly Father. But he said, I mean, you go forward and you be bold. Well, they got thrown in prison. But who took them out? This is God saying, I'll take care of my own. Go do my business. And that's as it is. You can all, this is why God can't quite tolerate wimps to do his work. You got to be bold. You got to do it right. Verse 21. And when they heard that, they entered into the temple early in the morning and taught. But the high priest came and they that were with him and called the council together and all the senate of the children of Israel and sent to the prison to have them brought. That'll be interesting. 22. But when the officers came and found them not in the prison, they returned and told. In other words, who's in control here? God is. God is in control. He will do it his way. And that's what you can count on. That's why you want to always be obedient to the Lord Jesus Christ and to our Father and to the Holy Spirit. He is always able to take care of his own, which in this case, he took care of business. He protected them. Don't miss the next lecture. We'll see how it goes. Father is still on the throne. All right, bless your heart. You listen a moment, won't you please?
1: 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As it's written in Revelation chapter 13, verse 8, many will be deceived. There is no need for you to be deceived. Christ said in Mark 13:23, Behold, I have foretold you all things. 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
0: And there we are back again. Let's have the 800 number, please. 1-800-643-4645. That number is good from Puerto Rico throughout the U.S., Alaska, Hawaii, all over Canada. If the Spirit moves and you have a question, you share it. Won't you do that? Please never ask a question about a particular reverend, denomination, or organization. Do not judge people. We will not judge people. We have one judge. That's our Father. It is right for you to discern who you should fellowship with. The Holy Spirit gives you that unction. It's a gift called spiritual discernment. But at the same time, don't judge. Those of you that listen by shortwave around the world, it's always a pleasure hearing from you. And your announcer at the end of the hour will give you our mailing address. Now, you got a prayer request. You don't need the number. You don't need an address. Why? God knows what you're thinking. The Holy Spirit knows what you're thinking. Always let him know you love him. That's what he truly wants from you. He doesn't want your burnt offerings, as it's written in Hosea 6:6. He wants your love. And he may not love what you're doing, but he does love you. And repent. Let him know that you love him and be blessed. Won't you do that? Father, around the globe we come. We ask that you lead, guide, direct, Father. Touch in Yeshua's precious name. Thank you, Father. Amen. Okay, and question time. We've got Frank from Ohio. Where in the Bible does it speak of one to be taken and one will be left? And where does each one end up, saved or unsaved? Is this the sixth trump or the seventh trump? Well, Frank, this is written in Matthew 24. And what is the subject? That the false Christ comes before the true Christ. Therefore, the first one taken from the field is taken by the Antichrist. Now, if somebody worships the Antichrist, where do you think they go? They sure don't go to heaven. Okay. And now, there is a problem with this, and this happens after the sixth trump because the Antichrist is here. There are some that haven't been taught because the churches haven't taught the truth that the false Christ comes first. The false Christ message is, I'm going to fly you out of here. And they're ready to get on board. That's what they're taught in their so-called church. Just winning friends and influencing people here. But the one that remains working in the field against the false Christ is heaven bound. You can count on it. God expect, you know, this is what Mark 13 is all about, is that when you're delivered up before the synagogue of Satan, don't you premeditate what you will say beforehand, but the Holy Spirit will speak through you at that time. That's why you never want to lie to the Holy Spirit. He wants to use you. And that way the truth goes to the whole world at those trials. The first one taken by Antichrist, hell bound, if he doesn't change his ways in the millennium. And the one that keeps working, doing in the field, doing God's work, he's heaven bound. Donald from Kentucky, question, where are the apostles of John in the Bible and why are they called that? I can't find that word in the Bible and I watch twice each day. Well, thank you for that. The apostles of John were of the apostles of John the Baptist. And John the Baptist's ministry began before Christ did. Christ's ministry, a short period before. But you will read of it in Matthew chapter 11, along about verse 3, where John would send two to the Lord. And the question was kind of a bad interpretation, but it means, is this the advent, or do we look forward to another advent to come? And naturally the answer was to an advent to come. Excuse me. But what did Jesus say about that, John? He said, what did you go out there in the wilderness to hear? A reed shaken in the wind? Somebody that listened to some Joe Blow over here 30 minutes and then somebody over here and is wishy-washy, changes their mind all the time. Uh-uh. You heard John the Baptist straight on, straight down, and know how that's the way it is, all right? And that's how John the Baptist was. Frank from Virginia, I would like Pastor Murray or Dennis to explain Luke 12:33. Is this for the use today? I hope I get an answer. What it says is in Luke 12:33 is you want to get rid of your excess baggage you have with you that you got maybe ill-gotten. You don't want to store up treasures like ill-gotten gains. But you want to store your treasures up in heaven. That means you want to do righteous acts, because your righteous acts are what creates the linen that you wear in heaven. You got no righteous acts, baggage here on earth is not going to weave you any clothing there. And this is strictly biblical. You can read that this linen is made from your righteous acts in Revelation chapter 19, along about verse 7 or 8. Okay, so there you got it. K.Y. from West Virginia. In Genesis chapter 9, when Ham uncovered his father's nakedness, you mentioned a chapter in Leviticus, I think, that referred to the meaning about Ham sleeping with his mother. What chapter and what verse was that? Thank you. Well, it's very simple. It's Leviticus chapter 20, verse 11. And that's what uncovering your father's nakedness means. It's an idiom that simply means you seduced your mother, okay, or your father's wife. You know, back at that time, sometimes men had more than one wife. But that still was the meaning. You seduced your father's wife. Ham got both Noah and his wife with the new wine, and this dastardly act was done, and then the brothers took a blanket and put it over their mother after the fact. But unfortunately, this is why Canaan was not driven away by God, but by Noah, because it wasn't Noah's child. Okay. You can also find the same idiom in Leviticus 18:8. That's easy to remember. Leviticus 20:11 or 18:8. Jerry from Kentucky, thank you for teaching the Word of God where anyone can understand it. Well, you're so welcome. We strive for that. I want to know if God walked with Adam and Eve. I get this from Genesis 3, verses 8. Or did they just mean the voice of God? Thank you for your attention. Well, he was there with them. His presence was there, and de facto, and he straightened their case out too, asking what they had done, because they had disobeyed him. Diane from South Carolina, why did Jesus go to hell? Please answer it on TV. Well, when he was in the tomb, as it's written, he did go to all those that had passed on all the way back to the time of Noah. You can read of that in 1 Peter chapter 3, verses 18 and 19. What did he go there for? To preach the same gospel that you have an opportunity to hear, because those that had already passed on and were in paradise had never heard it. In other words, the price hadn't been paid on the cross. Therefore, they could not repent without offering sacrifices and so forth to have sin forgiven. So Christ went to them and preached this word, and they were able, on loving him and repenting, to be freed from that sin. Why? It would be very unfair of our Father if he took all the children before Christ's time that had passed on, who did not have the opportunity of salvation through the Messiah, Yeshua. It would be very unfair for them to have to stand on the law when salvation through repentance after the crucifixion. Therefore, he sent him there to free those prisoners. And if you keep reading into chapter 4 of 1 Peter, you find out he was very successful. He freed a lot of them. Margaret from Texas. My question is, are there only going to be 144,000 people saved at the last days? And what is the difference between the 7,000 and 144,000? I think the 7,000 are the very elect. Am I mistaken? No, you're right. But to answer your question, the 144,000 are set aside in Revelation chapter 7. I want you to take a home assignment. I want you to read concerning those 144,000 from each of the tribes. But I want you to keep reading, just following that, and you will see that there is a number of people already there at the time of the writing of the book of Revelation, so many that you could not count them, who had already washed their robes in the blood of the Lamb. It's important that you know, washed their robes in the blood of the Lamb, meaning they overcame. So there is many, you couldn't even count them. So 144,000 are just people that God will use to spread his word through the millennium. They're even going to go astray when Israel goes astray. As you can read that in Ezekiel chapter 44. But then that's a very deep subject in study over a period of time, but it is true. And God's Zadok, which is his elect, can help them and does. That also Ezekiel 44. Now, Kayla from Washington, and she's 10 years old. I really enjoy your program. Why does there have to be a war between us? Why doesn't God just take the people that he knows will trust him and obey his laws? Well, he can do that. He could have done that in the first earth age, but he would have had to have destroyed a third of his children. And some of them have to learn the hard way. And by providing a savior for them, hopefully we can save some of them. God doesn't want to lose one child. You can read this, hon, in 2 Peter chapter 3, verses 7 and 8. God is long-suffering, means he's got lots of patience. It is his will or wish that all come to repentance. They won't, but he wants to give them that opportunity. It's so that he can save his children's lives. That's what it's about, okay? Okay, Patricia from Maryland. Were the angels God's first creation, and are we angels? Let us make man in our image refers to God and the angels, correct? Elohim, that's correct. I want you to make a home assignment. Proverbs chapter 8, that's Wisdom Speaks. And wisdom basically lays out the creation and when man was added in unto it, which were angelic beings at that time. And it will tell you, okay? A second question, will the fallen angels that are released to the earth able to change their appearance in order to deceive the world along with Satan? No, they have their own bodies, and they're lookers, they sure are. Satan was made the full pattern, most beautiful, and even he will be here. But they will be transformed into this age when they're kicked out of heaven as the role of Antichrist and his followers, his kings. You don't want to be deceived by them. Wayne from Wisconsin, I have a TV question to be answered on the air. In the Garden of Eden, God punished Adam to take from the earth, but nowadays we have combines, reapers, and harvesters to make it easy to harvest from the earth. And from the harvest, we can go so far as to have a gourmet meals. Something doesn't add up for this being a punishment. What is your thought? I can tell you never farmed any, have you? It isn't just a matter of harvesting. You have to till. You have to sow. You have to cultivate. You have to risk great sums of money for weather and for a season of growth, and then of harvesting, and that's always in the heat. And then that has to be hauled to the elevator so that city folks can have a little. For you to say that that's not hard work, like I said, I can sure tell you've never been a farmer. Farming is good, clean, hard work, and how precious it is. Thank God he gave us ingenuity, the children of Adam, to be able to invent tools that make our work easier. But if we didn't do the harvest, people would starve. It keeps God's children alive. It's still work. Carol from Ohio, please explain the difference of what is faith, predetermined, or God's will, not to be confused with free will. Well, God's predetermined plan is his word. He had this plan and he writes it down as it's written in Romans chapter 8, verse 26. You don't even know what to pray for. Therefore, God intercedes in your life if you're one of his set aside ones, saints, elect. And that is, you were foreordained or predetermined even from the first earth age when you stood against Satan and documented to him you could cut it. He said, continues on 26, 27, 28, that you were justified, judged there. And certainly God knows he can trust you. God's will, it's his word. I quoted it already to that little girl a while ago, the 10-year-old, that God's will is, you can read it in 2 Peter chapter 3, verses 7 or 8, somewhere along right there. It is God's will. He has much patience, long-suffering, that's what patience means. And it is his will that all come to repentance. He wants all of his children to be saved. They won't be because they're stubborn, but it's his will. But he predetermined all this, so there's no surprises for anyone if you read it. Betty from Arizona, Matthew chapter 5, 26. I don't know. I think that's a date. What does Jesus mean if your right eye causes you to sin, gouge it out? If your right hand causes you to sin, cut it off? Well, first of all, he's not talking about your physical body. He's talking about the many-membered body. That is to say, all the Christian groups everywhere. And some of them are a mouth. The word comes from there that is picked up on many of the other places, and that word is carried. Some do this work and some do that work. But if you ever get one group, this is what he's talking about, that goes fruitcake on you, that's to say they go down Primrose Lane and start false teaching, then you cut yourself loose from them. Don't you have anything to do with them? Or they will take the whole body down. That's a hard lesson for some people to learn. When somebody goes fruitcake and becomes false teachers, you cut yourself loose from them, or the whole body goes down. It's a bad reputation against Christianity. Satan himself likes to try to destroy that reputation as best he can. But sometimes so-called Christians, this is what Christ warned us about in Mark 13. He said, many are going to come in my name claiming to be Christian preachers. Don't let them deceive you. So you cut yourself loose from them. But don't harm your body. Okay, Janet from Arizona, I would like to anoint my husband with oil and ask God to heal him, give him strength by faith. How do I anoint him with oil to the correct way? Well, you take olive oil of our people. You can buy it at any grocery store, pure olive oil. Put a little bit in a vial and ask God to bless it as for anointing oil. Put a tad on your forefinger and place it on his forehead, and in the name of Jesus Christ, anointed with the oil of our people, that Christ heal him, lead him, strengthen him, and protect him. That's the correct way of doing it. Okay, from D from Georgia, Pastor Murray, should I witness to an atheist even if they want nothing to do with Christianity? Wouldn't this be casting pearls before swine? Absolutely. You don't want to waste your time with them. The fact that you live a good Christian life and God blesses you is a good example for an atheist. But if somebody doesn't want to hear a word and they cut you off, don't go casting your pearls before swine. They're just not meant to hear yet. But the very fact that you set a good life and God blesses you, pretty soon some people go down so far, they say, hey, I need help. I need a touch of that. I need God to kind of kick the big rocks out of the road of life for me where I can maybe get ahead a little bit. He can do that. For God's on the throne and he's in control. But don't waste your time or cast your pearls before swine. You're too good a person for that to waste your time on swine. Not going to get you anywhere. And Betty from Tennessee, Betty, don't listen to beggars. God doesn't send beggars, and you're throwing your money away when people beg. Okay. Letters, we've got to do this, we've got to do that. We're going under if you don't help. Well, if God wants them to go under, let them go under. Because God doesn't send out beggars. If they're really doing God's work, they don't have to beg. God will see to it. There will be people wise enough that they will support that ministry. Do not be taken in by them, especially when you're on fixed income. And you simply tithe where you're fed, not to a bunch of beggars. Okay, let's see who this is from. This is from Debbie from South Carolina. My question for you is, how do you know you are saved for sure? Is it the devil telling me different? Well, do you love the Lord? John 3:16, simplest scripture in the Bible. God so loved the world, he gave his only begotten son, that whosoever would believe on him wouldn't perish. If you believe Jesus Christ is the Son of God, then you're saved. And all you have to do is get in his word and study, and don't let Satan whisper in your ear. And I'm out of time. I love you all because you enjoy studying God's word. Most of all, God loves you for it. Makes his day. And when you make his day, boy, is he going to make yours. Bless God. He'll always bless you. We are brought to you by your tithes and offerings. If we've helped you, you help us keep coming to you. Once you do that, again, blessing God, he always blesses you. But you know what's most important? It's this. You listen to me good. You stay in his word. Every day in his word is a good day, even with trouble. Do you know why? Because Jesus, Yeshua, he is the living word.
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The book of Ezekiel. What a fantastic study, this book of Ezekiel. The book of Ezekiel that covers, if you would, those vehicles, those circular discs. In the Hebrew, it states very clearly that that whirlwind with the color amber traced back to the Hebrew, highly polished bronze. What an exciting thing that God's word informs us on all things. Ezekiel, one of my favorite prophets of the Bible, probably more written, not probably, but absolutely more written on what will happen in the millennium age than even the book of Revelation. Ezekiel guiding you through it, what God will expect at the final battle, Armageddon and Haman Gog, recorded in this great prophecy. I know you're going to enjoy it, the book of Ezekiel.

0: Welcome to the Shepherd's Chapel Network Family Bible Study Hour with Pastor Arnold Murray. Wisdom is understanding God's Word. Pastor Murray's unique teaching approach brings God's Word alive with meaning as he takes you on a chapter-by-chapter, verse-by-verse study of God's letter to you, the Bible. And now here is Pastor Arnold Murray.
1: Good day to you. God bless you. Say welcome to the Shepherd's Chapel. Welcome to this family Bible study. We're back in our Father's Word, Book of Acts. We're going to pick it up with chapter 20 here in a moment. What a fantastic thing to see the Holy Spirit operating. In the last situation that the Holy Spirit put Paul through, and some of the people that followed him, the worshipers of Diana were very upset that they were teaching God's not something made with hands. And naturally, they were silversmiths that made Diana little replicas and put them out of business just about. But the Roman soldiers were sitting on a hill right adjoining. And when the commotion really got going in this huge theater of Diana, then one of the wise citizens, the town clerk, said, "Hey, you better cool it. You're going to have the Romans down on us. And the only complaint you have is from the silversmith, not from Paul and his people. So what are you going to tell them?" And they cooled it. And it's wonderful. Many might think not much of that. I think a lot about it because that shows you the working of the Holy Spirit. Remember, not too many days before this, Jesus Christ himself appeared to Paul and said, "You go preach my word. I am with you. I have a lot of people around. They will always take care of you, and I will take care of you." So if you use common sense in teaching God's word, you're going to do just fine. Why? The Holy Spirit's always with you. Chapter 20, verse 1. Let's go with it as they continue. Verse 1, "And after the uproar was ceased, Paul called unto him the disciples and embraced them and departed for to go into Macedonia." Okay, and he continues his trip. Verse 2, remember, I'll have to remind you that he has the vow of a Nazarite made, and he will have to be at Jerusalem on Pentecost Day. That's the 50th day after Passover, and Passover is fast approaching, okay? Verse 2, "And when he had gone over those parts and had given them much exhortation, he came into Greece," always resealing the message he had given them, bringing them into Christianity, bringing them into truth. Verse 3, "And there abode 3 months. And when the Jews laid wait for him, as he was about to sail into Syria, he purposed to return through Macedonia." I'm going to make a little side trip back through again. Verse 4, "And there accompanied him into Asia, Sopater," that is to say, savior of his father, believe it or not, "of Berea," which Berea meaning well-watered, "and of the Thessalonians, Aristarchus," which is to say the best ruler, "and Secundus," which is fortunate, "and Gaius," which means Lord, lowercase, "of Derbe, and Timotheus," or Timothy, and "of Asia, Thychicus and Trophimus," Thychicus being faithful and Trophimus being nutritious. So he got quite a crew with him, of assorted people, mixed people here, going on the mission from Asia and from Macedonia and even Jerusalem. Well, how can you say that? Because Luke is with them. Verse 5. "These going before tarried for us at Troas," they laid by because Paul had cut a cross on them there. 6, "and we," when you see this word we, this is, Luke never mentions himself by name, but inasmuch as he was Paul's scribe, the word from Paul, but Luke, and that's good old Dr. Luke, the physician and the writer of the Gospel of Luke. And we sailed away from Philippi after the days of unleavened bread, that's Passover, and came unto them to Taurus as in 5 days, where we abode 7 days through the Passover. Okay. Verse 7, and upon the first day of the week, when the disciples came together to break bread, this would be a Passover meeting, Paul preached unto them, ready to depart on the morrow, and continued his speech until midnight. Now think about that. Here he's traveling and he has the energy that he can speak until midnight. This house is jammed with people. It has three floors, three levels, and they're stacked in. Verse 8, and there were many lights in the upper chamber, that's upon the third floor, where they were gathered together. Verse 9, and there sat in a window a certain young man named Eutychus, being fallen into a deep sleep, and as Paul was long preaching, he sank down with sleep and fell down from the third loft and was taken up dead. I want you to read into this. How many levels did Paul teach on? Three. Well, where can we document that? Romans. Well, no, let's go with the same. Let's do it in this book of Acts, chapter 9, verse 15. Paul was sent to the kings and queens, that's of the ethnos, ethnic people. He was sent to the Gentile. He was sent to Israel. Three different groups. Therefore, he always taught on three levels. Now, what would happen then, this message would always bring eternal life. And within our Father, there is no death, because to be absent from this body is to be present with the Lord. So we have an illustration here of this young man who fell from that floor, and what happened there after he was taken up dead. Verse 10, and Paul went down and fell on him, and touched him, embracing him, said, trouble not yourselves, for his life is in him. Verse 11, and when he therefore was come up again, and had broken bread, and eaten, and talked a long while, even till break of day, so he departed. Now, again, it is not stated in this, but the exercise has passed you enough times in the last three chapters that you have to learn, was it Paul that, I mean, it's stated, the man was dead. Was it Paul that touched him and brought life into him? The answer, no. It was the Holy Spirit. It was our Heavenly Father. I'm going to tell you something. The danger with man is that he leaves sooner or later with the presence of the Holy Spirit working miracles. Man seems to begin to take credit himself. That won't cut it. If you want to get cut off from Almighty God, just try that. Just try taking the credit for yourself and not giving it to the Father. So, who alone can give eternal life? Our Father through the Son. Okay. No other man can. No entity can. All Satan can do is steal, rob, and bring death. But our Heavenly Father brings eternal life. As a matter of fact, in John chapter 8, he's called the Father of the living, not the dead. So Paul, having done this, he taught, he locked in the scriptures again, and he departed. Verse 12, and they brought the young man alive and were not a little comforted. I mean, he was brought back to life, where the family, instead of mourning, was rejoicing. That's what the word taught on three levels will do for you. It's food for everyone. It is life for everyone. Let me rephrase it to say, it is eternal life for everyone whomsoever will believe. But You'd better thee well give Father the credit for it, for it is he is the giver. Verse 13, and we went before to ship, there's Luke again, when that word we is instilled here, and sailed unto Assos there, intending to take in Paul, for so had he appointed, minding himself to go afoot, so he could make the round, make the churches and talk to them and visit with them, rededicating them. 14, and when he met with us at Assos, we took him in and came to Mytilene. Terrible name, means mutilated, is what it means. Why? Well, no doubt, the Assos means approaching, as they were coming there. 15, and we sailed thence and came the next day over against Chios. And the next day we arrived at Samos and tarried at Trogilium. And the next day we came to Miletus. Here we're not all that far from the Ephesians here. Verse 16, Paul had determined to sail by Ephesus, because he would not spend the time in Asia, for he hasted, if it were possible for him, to be at Jerusalem the day of Pentecost. Why? Well, he had this oath of a Nazarene, the oath of a Nazarite, and he intended to fulfill it. It would be his independence and his innocency when a thing would happen, which we will find before we finish this book. But in these travels, the thing I want you to note is the presence of the Holy Spirit always with this group, where you got Luke and Paul and the followers, where they touch people. You see, there was not a New Testament, and as far as that's concerned, there was not even an Old Testament that could be handled by the average person, a lay person. The only scrolls you would find in the synagogue, but what you're witnessing is Paul, with Luke being the scribe, they wrote most of the New Testament, the Testament that we study and treasure today. And then what is the New Testament? It simply nails down the old. For most of the New Testament you can document and even teach from the old, because it is the old being fulfilled. Let me rephrase it to say, it is the word of God coming to pass as it is written. It always has and it always shall. That's why you can pretty well rest assured of what tomorrow brings, because God has foretold us all things concerning spiritual matters. I said spiritual matters, that we need know to be where we're supposed to be in and with the Holy Spirit. Verse 17, and from Miletus he sent to Ephesus and called the elders of the church. He sent a note. Okay. Now, I want you to remember that Ephesus, the letter to the Ephesians, is where he said, I have, in verse 4, chapter 1, I chose you before the foundations of this earth. So we've got some good scholars there at Ephesus. We've got scholars that go even into the three earth ages, knowing and understanding with clarity. 18, and when they were come to him, he said unto them, ye know from the first day that I came into Asia, after what manner I have been with you at all seasons, you could count on it, at all seasons. 19, serving the Lord with all humility of mind and with many tears and temptations, which befell me by the laying in wait of the Jews, that is to say, those that claim to be of Judah, most likely Kenites, okay, plotting to take him. But the Holy Spirit and our Heavenly Father always takes care of his own when you use common sense. Verse 20, and now I kept back nothing that was profitable unto you, but have showed you and have taught you publicly and from house to house. I have not held back one word of God's word that would cause you to grow, and certainly it had. And he shared with them openly and freely, even through dangerous times. 21, testifying both to the Jews and also the Greeks, that's, and Gentiles, that is to say, repentance toward God and faith toward our Lord Jesus Christ. This is what he taught, is the fact that you should repent and have faith toward the Lord Jesus. Why? Well, he's the living word. And it is that word of God that brings growth to churches, that assists them, that helps them, that gives us growth and the assurance of our Father that he blesses those that follow him, that work with him. 22, and now behold, I go bound in the Spirit unto Jerusalem, not knowing the things that shall befall me there. In other words, the Holy Spirit has got me bound. I have made this vow of a Nazarite. I've got, the Father wants me in Jerusalem on Pentecost Day. And Paul's going to make it. He's not going to spare anything, that he will keep his word to the Holy Spirit. And the Spirit, that's why the Spirit protects him, gives him knowledge and forewarning. You know, they're all trying to get him to stay away from Jerusalem because it's dangerous there for him. They're trying to kill him. A nice religious community, what? Verse 23, save that the Holy Spirit witnesseth in every city, saying that bonds and afflictions abide me. In other words, it's the Holy Spirit is going to take care of me, but with caution, knowing that there is trouble there if you're not careful. 24, but none of these things move me. Neither count I my life dear unto myself. I don't count it worth anything. So that I might finish my course with joy and the ministry which I have received of the Lord Jesus to testify the gospel of the grace of God. In other words, they're all warning me, and even the Spirit cautioning. I'm not afraid of it. And why would he be? And naturally, what I'm going to do, I'm going to go back a day or two, and I'm going to read what the Heavenly Father told him through the Son. Then the Lord, our Lord, then spake the Lord to Paul in the night by a vision, be not afraid, but speak and hold not thy peace. Don't you close your mouth, don't you keep quiet, for I am with thee. And no man, I'm reading from the 10th verse of the 18th chapter, for I am with thee, and no man, shall set on thee to hurt thee, for I have much people in this city. This is why in the last chapter you saw the Romans on the hill, but you saw one of the enemy even stand up and take charge and soothe the stormy waters. Why? Because the Holy Spirit is there. The Holy Spirit takes care of his own. This is why Paul has no fear. He is cautious. He uses common sense. But the Father has already told him, you're going to be there on Pentecost Day. You're going to keep your vow as of the Nazarite. And it's going to be well with you. And Paul is reiterating that to these people at Ephesus who might need a little encouragement, a little strength, and a little love towards our Heavenly Father for his love for those that serve him. Next verse, please. Verse 25. And now, behold, I know that you all, among whom I have gone preaching the kingdom of God, shall see my face no more. And this is kind of sad, because he's saying, I probably, to my knowledge, I'm never coming back by this way again. So the reason I've called you down here, this is goodbye. And of course, a Christian always knows even though you may not see someone again in the flesh, that we're all father bound and we'll all as a family be there together forever. God's elect are stuck with each other forever. There's just no getting around it, all right? And so it's best to get along here, even though they're all a little keyed and loaded, locked and ready. But it's forever. He said, I'm never coming by here again, most likely. And this will upset them, and this will be a sad moment. Verse 26, wherefore I take you to record this day that I am pure from the blood of all men. I've done you all right, even with all these troubles, with all these threats, I've kept it clean. I have shed the blood of no man, though I've took stripes. 27, for I have not shunned to declare unto you all the counsel of God. And that's how, if you want to establish a work, if you want to establish a church, a study group, that's the way you do it, by the word of God. And you don't hold back the word of God. This is why, if God gives you something, don't put it as a candle under a basket. There will be someone come along that needs that word, that needs that encouragement. And that's when God blesses you. Until you spend that and share it, he's not going to give you any more. Okay. If you hang on to something and say, God gave this to me and it's all mine. Uh-uh. Don't ever do that. That's a good way to get yourself cut off from the Holy Spirit. I mean zap. Just like that, you share. Verse 28, take heed therefore, you beware unto yourselves and to all the flock over the which the Holy Spirit hath made you overseers, you're appointed, to feed the church of God, which he hath purchased with his own blood. Now, what is it they were supposed to do? I don't want you to miss that. Well, let me think for a moment. Feed, F-E-E-D, feed the flock, feed the people. Well, feed them what? Feed them the word of God. You know, these ministers around the country will come and say, well, my poor little old church is just dwindling down. Well, why aren't you feeding them then? There's no excuse. It's your fault. If you will feed them, they will come. If you feed them the word of God, and you will have some, unfortunately, sad sacks of ministers that will say, well, if I teach the word chapter by chapter, it's kind of boring to some people, then you're a sorry teacher. A good teacher is not going to allow the word of God to be boring to anybody. It's vivacious. It moves. It's excitement. And it lets the people know where they are in it, how that it applies to them, how that they're

very existence depends upon it. And the food that you give them gives them a destiny and a purpose. And many people that would sit in your little church that's dwindling, where you never teach the word chapter by chapter and verse by verse, there's many even children in it that knew there was more to God's word than they'd ever been taught. So am I scolding anyone? No, I'm not. I'm just stating a fact. Feed the flock and they will come. It's the easiest thing in the world is to build a church. Why? Because if you pray about it and if you're sincere and if you give God all the credit, he will give you all the bricks if you do the work. Listen to what I said. He will give you all the bricks you need if you'll do the work to build spiritually what you need. And people will flock to it. They will be drawn to it in the simplicity that Christ brought forward in the Word of God. There's no great mystery in how to build a church. You follow the instructions. You know, if you read the instructions on how to take care of these flesh bodies, like it's written in Ecclesiastes, telling you how to even find happiness. And if you build a church like you're told to in the Acts, if you act like the apostles, then you're going to build. No problem. So then the Holy Spirit chose, the Holy Spirit appointed, the Holy Spirit gave unction that they should follow and do that bidding. 29, to continue, for I know this, that after my departing shall grievous wolves enter in among you, not sparing the flock. You're going to have some jolly do-gooders, holy, holy Joes, that are going to come in and try to take over your ministry. Don't allow it. Verse 30. Also of your own selves, some of you might even try it, shall men arise speaking here perverse things to draw away disciples after them. Stealing sheep, okay? And you know, when you leave, again, what men do this? Men that leave the Holy Spirit out of the option. Men that leave God out of the option and make themselves little gods. Well, brother, you don't understand. I'm anointed special by the living God. Oh, well, you know, with that attitude, I would know you were lying. Okay, because if you were truly a follower of God, you would say, the anointing of Almighty God, if you teach it and give him the credit, will grow much fruit. It will produce much, but it is God that does it, not man. Then I might believe you. Verse 30, he's warning them, watch out for men. 31, therefore watch and remember that by the space of 3 years I cease not to warn everyone night and day with tears for you. Why? He loved them. And this means to watch out for people that are troublemakers. I guarantee you, Satan will always send, anytime you have a meeting, Satan will send troublemakers. You just have to have the brass horns enough to take care of business and do it. And do it with the help of God, giving God the credit. Verse 32, and now, brethren, I commend you to God. I'm going to put you in his hands. And to the word of his grace, you listen to me good now, to the word of his grace, which is able to build you up. That's the only thing that will build you up, is the word of God. And to give you an inheritance among all them which are sanctified. Sanctified being set aside. Hey, have you got yours? Has God blessed you? Then thank him for it. Do it his way and grow by the word of God. It will build up your ministry. It will help you. That's why these church leaders here that he's talking to, he's warning them. He's giving them straight talk. And as a pastor for many, many years, I can guarantee you it still holds. People do not change. They're about the same today, if anything, as God promised this final generation of the fig tree. I feel all of them that followed Satan in the first earth age are living now, so they'll be tempted by him when he appears as Antichrist. It gives us a

0: business. 35, I have showed you all things, how that so laboring you ought to support the weak and to remember the words of the Lord Jesus, how he said, it is more blessed to give than to receive. So when you have a truth and when you have a word of encouragement and someone is down a little bit, pick them up. Okay, that's what family is for, is to assist in the word of God. Verse 36, and when he had thus spoken, he kneeled down and prayed with them all. Do you understand how important that is? That's taking prayer, and what is prayer? It's talking to the Father. It's asking his blessings on these people and their endeavors. It's thanking him for the presence of the Holy Spirit that takes care of business, that took care of the worshipers of Diana in the prior chapter. The Holy Spirit always on guard, watching and blessing. So in your own life, don't ever forget to pray. Well, do I have to get on my, you don't have to get on your knees. He can read your mind. You don't even have to say it out loud. But talk to him, communicate with him. Let him know you love him and you appreciate the presence of that Holy Spirit and the author of the very word itself. Verse 37, and they all wept sore and fell on Paul's neck and kissed him. This was it. He was going away, and as he told them, probably not coming back this way ever again. And how they loved him. Why? Because he brought the word to them, the very Spirit himself, that truth. And Paul made that available and blessed them all. Verse 38, to complete the chapter, sorrowing most of all for the words which he spake, that they should see his face no more, and they accompanied him into the ship. They told him goodbye. They all went down to that beach, put him on the ship, and so he could get on his way. How wonderful it was that Paul came to this area, that he preached this word, and that the Holy Spirit would be there also. And those chosen leaders, and I must insist again, Ephesians chapter 1, verse 4 of the Ephesus, behold, I chose you before the foundations of this world. There were some great scholars there. And naturally, they appreciated Paul, and they appreciated the word. Most of all, they appreciated the Father. That's why they prayed to him and shared their love with him. I don't know, have you done that recently? Have you let the Father know how much you love him because he's so good to all of us? That he, in these troubled times, when we live in a Sodom and Gomorrah atmosphere, he's with us. He comforts us. Don't ever forget to thank him for that. All right, bless your heart. You listen a moment, won't you please?
1: Genesis 1:46, the first six chapters in God's word. The world that was. Did you realize there was a world age before this one? Same old world, different age. The creation itself. When were the races created? You see, all the races were created separately, and you'll find that documented in these particular CDs. How and what was the sin in the garden? It will be discussed in this series also. This is a must for the serious Bible scholar, for if you do not understand how it was in the beginning, you certainly will never understand the end. I think you will find this series very rewarding and certainly will answer questions that no doubt you have always wondered about. Genesis 1:46. Hey, I know you're going to enjoy this series.
0: And there we are back again. Let's have the 800 number, please. 1-800-643-4645. That number is good from Puerto Rico throughout the U.S., Alaska, Hawaii, all over Canada. If the Spirit moves and you have a question, you share it. Won't you do that? Please never ask a question about a particular reverend, denomination, or organization. We do not judge people. Why? Because we've got one judge. He doesn't like it if you get on his toes. Okay. You have the right to discern spiritually who you should associate with, who you study with, but don't judge. You know, why? Because everybody is

0: judged for their own actions. And by who? By our Father. So leave that to his hand. Those of you that listen by shortwave around the world, it's always a pleasure hearing from you. And your announcer at the end of the hour will give you our mailing address. Again, always a pleasure. Now, got a prayer request. You don't need the number. You don't need an address. Why? God is the, in the Greek, kardionor. He knows your all mind. You don't even have to say it out loud. And he hears you. Why? He loves you. Do you know something? He created you exactly the way you are, your being, your soul. Why? Because he wanted someone like you. You're unique. And so let him, and he loves you. May not love what you do, but he does love you. Do you return that love to him? That pays great dividends. Because as it is written in Hosea chapter 6, verse 6, that's what he wants from you. Not your burnt offerings, but your love. Your grace, which is what he seeks, mercy. Father, around the globe we come. We ask that you lead, guide, direct, Father, touch in Yeshua's precious name. Thank you, Father. Amen. Okay, question time. We're going to go with Martha from Georgia. I was raped when she was a little girl. Would God hold that against her? No, but he'll sure hold it against somebody else. Okay, you don't worry about it one iota. And no, the Father will take care of business. Nanette from Ohio. Where in the Bible is the accounts of Simeon, the sorcerer, burying himself alive? It is not biblical. It's history. Now, many of you, where you find it the easiest way is take your Smith's Bible Dictionary and go to Simeon, okay? And go to he's the eighth Simeon mentioned under the name Simeon. He is Simeon Magus, okay? Number eight, if I remember correctly, in the list. And he is the one, Dr. Smith gives you the account proven by history that he was a fruitcake. He believed that if Jesus resurrected from the grave in 3 days, he could too. So he had them bury him alive, and guess what? He's still there, okay? Still there. Naturally, his soul is with the Father, but he learned a lot when he faced God after pulling a stunt. Again, you find that in your Smith's Bible Dictionary. It's history, not necessarily. The Bible gives you a pretty good report where he's headed that way, but it doesn't take it the final step. Maxine from California, please explain how to anoint your house. Where can I find it in scripture? Well, the olive oil, okay? What is the word olive tree in the Hebrew tongue? El, yah. Do you hear God's name in that? El, yah. Yah, the sacred name. The plant that God chose, that oil, the anointing oil, would be the oil of our people. It's healthy. And you take that oil when one is sick, as it is written in James chapter 5 and many other places, that you anoint the sick with the elders present. And if there are no elders present, you're one. Anoint yourself, even if you have to. A tad of that oil. The oil does not heal you. It is your obedience to use it. And naturally, if your home is sick, or if you anoint, just as they did with the blood of the lamb, if you anoint the doorpost with the oil of our people, and in the name of Jesus Christ, order anything negative from ever passing over that threshold, then it can't. It's locked. So anointing, many might say, well, I didn't know that was a Christian thing. Then you're a pretty sorry Christian, because you don't even know what the name Christ means. Christos. It means the anointed one. And it comes from the etymology in the name of even rubbing as anointing with oil. Kim from Germany. Pastor Murray, I was in the States this summer visiting my family and suddenly my father passed away within 2 weeks of getting sick and dying. It was a terrible shock. for my entire family. I have a question for you. Could you please answer as I watch you via internet Monday through Friday? Question, does my dad know where he is? If so, does he know if he is on the right side of the Gulf or the wrong? Having a daughter like you, I have no doubt he's on the correct side of that Gulf, as it is written in Luke chapter 16. Of course he knows. Many people, example, how did Jesus give us that parable of two actual men in Luke 16? Even the sinner who was the rich man could see Abraham. I mean, could see him. So naturally your father can see which side he's on. I think you can rest assured that he's with Abraham and is very conscious of it. And hey, we're all gonna be back together. So that's, father's putting together an army up there and he's bringing them with him, and we're gonna take names and kick dragon here before too long. I feel it will happen in this generation. Are we who are alive, still alive on earth, are we blotted from dad's memory? Of course not. No, he loves you. You know, remember again, I want you to take a home assignment. I want you to read the last few verses of St. John chapter 8. God is the God of the living. Even Abraham and Isaac are with him now, alive and well. So is your father. And we will join with them. Sam from California. Is Mary's genealogy in Luke chapter 3? Yes, it is. And that takes a little bit of explaining. Joseph's genealogy is in Matthew chapter 1, which had nothing to do with the blood genealogy of the Lord Jesus Christ. I'll say that again. The genealogy listed in Matthew chapter 1 is Joseph, Mary's husband, who had nothing to do with the genealogy of the Lord Jesus Christ, because he was the only begotten of God. But now, as it is tradition, if there is no brother and the wife's genealogy is passed to her husband, this is why it says, this is Joseph as was supposed, which means as by law in the Greek tongue, okay? And then it goes into detail. You will notice in Luke chapter 3, we'll begin with Mary's father, Heli. It doesn't say begat. It says he was, because there are no begats. Why, they're in-laws. It was his father-in-law and on back that way. But it is the generation of Mary, okay? Blake from Illinois. Dear Pastor Murray, okay, let's see where your question is. If Satan wants to, if he was went to and fro in Job, when did Michael chain him in heaven? When Christ said, get behind me. Where is Christ? He's on the throne. Satan's behind him, helped by Michael, okay? Revelation chapter 12, verse 6 and 7, Michael's in charge. And if so, why did you say Satan's right here on earth? I didn't say that. I said his spirit is here on earth at this moment, just as the equivalent, the Holy Spirit is with us. Now, the Holy Spirit being the spirit of the Son and the Father, it's with us, and the spirit of Satan is with us. It's the lunatic, okay? The night, children of the night, the lunar, okay? They're here on earth. But don't worry, as I've quoted you Revelation 12, 6 and 7, Satan's going to be cast out on earth, and he will de facto be here on earth in this generation when he appears as the false Christ. Is it because of the angels that fell from that they stayed on earth? No, they're held in chains. Read the first six verses of Jude. But they'll be with him. They're held with Satan, and he's going to throw the whole hick and caboodle right out of heaven here before long. And boy, are we in for a party, because God's elect are going to show them where the cow eat the cabbage, okay? We'll be delivered up before them. The Holy Spirit will speak through us, and we will mow them down like nobody's business, spiritually speaking. Piece of cake for God's elect, all right? Kathy from Montana. Pastor Murray, do you believe that people go to heaven as soon as they die? their spirit goes back to God who gave it, or do you believe their soul stays in the grave until the grave can't hold them? Christ, what did it say when it said at the seventh trump, O grave, where is thy victory? Death, where is thy sting? It has none. Why? Because the grave can't hold. All the grave gets is these flesh bodies, and you have your real body is spiritual. It doesn't get old. It doesn't get sick. It doesn't age. It's perfect. And it is instantly, as it is written, to be absent from this body is present with the Lord in your real body. But the flesh body does stay in the ground. Ecclesiastes chapter 12, verse 6 and 7. Ere the silver cord parts and this clay pot breaks, meaning this body, instantly your spirit, which is the intellect of your soul, meaning your soul, returns to the Father that gave it. And what happens to this flesh? It came from the dirt, it goes back to it. Why would you want to hang on to it when you have a beautiful spiritual body that is eternal, you see? And there you have it. Clarence from Tennessee, is Mark John the same person? Yes. Mark, let's just use Mark without his surname. Mark was the writer of the Gospel of Mark. He was a young lad that his mother supplied a place for the disciples to meet quite often. And that little old boy was he didn't miss a lick. He was there, he absorbed every word as a child can do, a young person. Absorbed it. I mean, that's why the Gospel of Mark is so vivacious and it moves so fast, because it comes from a young mind that so enjoyed being with them. But then his surname was John. Mark John was his name, all right? And that has nothing to do with John the Baptist or St. John. It was Mark John. Catherine from Virginia. Is it biblical to forgive someone who has and continues to cause harm to you? Absolutely it is not. Why would you want to keep somebody around that's always harming you? Get rid of them, okay? You don't necessarily have to get rid of them, but don't put up with it. Ask the Father to turn their damper down, to give them a change of attitude. And if, Catherine, if you're woman enough, you give them a change of attitude. Don't let somebody do that to you. We're Christians. We're not second-class citizens. We don't give up ground. We take ground. And when it's too deep for everybody else to plow, we like it just fine. So don't you let somebody pick on my sister that way. You get it under control. You know, if somebody mistreats you, and I'm being real careful because I don't know if you're talking about your husband, your family, or who, okay, or just a neighbor. Life is too short to put up with nonsense, okay? Go according to God's word. Bill from Florida. Pastor Murray, do you believe in the pre-Adamic race? What their purpose was, only God could create? Were there male and female to produce? Absolutely. Where do you think the races came from? They didn't come out from under a rock out here somewhere. Our Heavenly Father created them. He created them on the sixth day, and he looked and it was good. He loved every one of them. And then on the eighth day, he created Eth Ha'adam, which is a different man, which was the Adamic, through which Christ would come. He wasn't any better than the rest of them. It's just that through that genealogy would come the Son of God. And this is why Eve is called the mother of all living, because through her would come Christ, and if you're not in him, you're not living. You're short-lived and headed in a different direction. I'm gonna say that's Pennsylvania. Millie from Pennsylvania. I bet it's Puerto Rico. Where in the Bible does it say no flesh and blood can enter the kingdom of heaven? 1 Corinthians chapter 15, verse, 50. But why is that? Let's talk about it a second. Why can't flesh and blood enter heaven? Because flesh and blood are in one dimension, and heaven is in another dimension. So therefore, to go to heaven, you got to shed the flesh, okay? This is why, as I quoted Ecclesiastes chapter 12, 6 and 7, that the clay pot breaks, then you change to a different dimension that you can't even see in these flesh bodies, unless there is one exception, unless you are in the transition of dying. Then you can begin to see that dimension enough to recognize people. And it is a wonderful thing. But that's why, I'll tell you what, quite frankly, God created flesh bodies. He did a pretty good job. He gave us all a different set of fingerprints. But do you know what they're really for? So that you can pick up that piece of paper and you got good tread on your fingers, you can hold it, you know. Otherwise, if he didn't have fingerprints, it'd be slick and it'd fall, okay. And then on the back of the hand, he put little hairs like this. So if you got in a close place, those hairs feel it and you can jerk your hand away, you know. And he give us these eyes. And if something heads toward that eye, in a nanosecond, the eyelid closes over, it blinks. He did a fantastic job. And if I'm not careful, I'm going to pass this question and not answer it. But he did a great job in creating these bodies. But when we're through with them, we're through with them. But that flesh body, the spiritual body, is so much better. Okay, we want, this would be Charles from Kansas. Thank you for you're so welcome. Where can I find famine from the word of God? Thank you. Well, instead of for bread, the famine of the end times will be for hearing the word of God. Amos chapter 8, verse 11. Amos chapter 8, verse 11. Donna from California, Pastor Murray, I am an ethnic person. My question is, can an ethnic person be one of God's elect? I know that the Antichrist comes first, and I love our Heavenly Father dearly. Absolutely. There are only 7,000 elect, but there are a lot more kings and queens of the ethnos that will witness against the false one. This is why it is written in Revelation chapter 21, between verses 20 and 24, that here, the Israel is right here, but who's this coming here? They have kings and queens over them. Well, I thought there was only one king. No, they have kings and queens over them. You'll find the word in the English, nations, but the word is ethnos, okay, in the Greek. They're coming. And those that were elect of the ethnos are kings and queens of their own people. And they come to worship God, of course. Why? Because they're children of God. I'll repeat that scripture again. Revelation chapter 21, verses 20 through 24. Donna from Colorado, thank you for your comment. You said it was us he was talking to when God made the creation. In fact, I learned it was his only begotten son, Jesus. Will you remark on that? God bless you, because he's the only one that can. Well, he sure does, but who told you that? They're ignorant of the Hebrew that told you he was talking to his only begotten son when he said, let us create man in our image, because he would be talking to himself, but the word is Elohim, which is plural, which means God and his children. You were there. And you know something, Donna, you look just like you did there. Okay, you're made in that same image, only you're in a flesh body. But your real body was spiritual and it was there. And how do you think that God would say in Romans chapter 9, Jacob I loved and Esau I hated while they were still in their mama's womb? What kind of God would we have if those two little embryos were the beginning of everything, and he hated one of them? No, it's what they did there when he said, let us make man in our image, okay? That Esau was a crud. He had no respect for God. He would sell anything he had to get ahead that had anything to do with heritage or loving God. So naturally, he was with God. So who would tell you the all that was there was the only begotten? You see, they lied to you. So you didn't find out anything other than you were misled. Elohim is the Hebrew word. Check it out. Check out Jacob and Esau. And check out Ephesians chapter 1, verse 4, where speaking of all of God's elect and the kings and queens, I chose you before the foundation of this earth age. Why? They earned it. Linda from Louisiana, question one, an illegitimate child cannot enter into the congregation of the Lord. That's a bad translation. That's not what it says. An illegitimate child is not a mamzar, and I'm going to use the word in Hebrew because that's what explains it. That's not, a mamzar is not an illegitimate child, okay? Now, if the real dad marries the real mother of the child after the baby is born, will that son become legitimate? The child is legitimate in God's eyes anyway, okay? You've got to know what a mamzar is. And even they have their own kingdom. It's just that God won't use them in the kingdom of heaven. That's no big step for a stepper. They got their own, okay? People are so easy to judge and cut people out of heaven and say they have no chance. I am very strong in teaching this point because I have experienced once in my lifetime where a pastor, would-be pastor, told what was an illegitimate child that he was going to hell, and he ended up taking his life. Ignorance. And it was a sin, and that pastor will pay for that someday. Okay, understand what a mamzar is, and I'm out of time. I love you all, and God loves even a mamzar, okay? Especially an illegitimate child. I'm out of time. I love you all because you enjoy studying God's word. Most of all, God loves you for it. Hey, it makes his day when you read the letter he sent you. And when you make his day, boy, is he going to make yours. We're brought to you by your tithes and offerings. If we've helped you, and only if we've helped you, you help us keep coming to you. Won't you do that? You bless God, he will always bless you. He's there, you're here, and he knows it. Now, most of all, you listen to me good, you hear? You stay in his word every day. And his word is a good day, even with trouble. Do you know why? Because Jesus, Yeshua, is the living word.
1: 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We hope you have enjoyed studying God's word here on the Shepherd's Chapel Family Bible Study Hour with Pastor Arnold Murray. 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

Genesis 1:46, the first six chapters in God's Word. The world that was. Did you realize there was a world age before this one? Same old world, different age. The creation itself. When were the races created? You see, all the races were created separately, and you'll find that documented in these particular CDs. How and what was the sin in the garden? It will be discussed in this series also. This is a must for the serious Bible scholar, for if you do not understand how it was in the beginning, you certainly will never understand the end. I think you will find this series very rewarding and certainly will answer questions that no doubt you have always wondered about. Genesis 1:46. Hey, I know you're going to enjoy this series.

0: Welcome to the Shepherd's Chapel Network Family Bible Study Hour with Pastor Arnold Murray. Wisdom is understanding God's Word. Pastor Murray's unique teaching approach brings God's Word alive with meaning as he takes you on a chapter-by-chapter, verse-by-verse study of God's letter to you, the Bible. And now here is Pastor Arnold Murray.
1: Good day to you. God bless you. Say welcome to the Shepherd's Chapel. Welcome to this family Bible study hour, chapter 24, the great book of Joshua, and the final chapter of the book. Without further ado, a word of wisdom from our Father. Let's get right to it. Chapter 24, verse 1, and it reads, And Joshua gathered all the tribes of Israel to Shechem and called for the elders of Israel and for their heads and for their judges and for their officers. And they presented themselves before God. This was a report from God to God, where both the tribes from across the Jordan and among the other ten other tribes too. And Joshua said unto all the people, Thus saith the Lord God of Israel. In other words, this is direct from the Father. Your fathers dwelt on the other side of the flood in old time. You were across the river. That's where the name was changed to Eber, which where the word Hebrew comes from. The other side, even Terah, the father of Abraham and the father of Nahor, and they served other gods. Now, I want you to, this Shechem is a very important place, evidently in our father's eyes, where many declarations were made. What does it mean? It means your shoulder or your back. I like to translate, get your shoulder and your back into it, into the Word of God. It is this same geographical location in Genesis chapter 12, verse 7, that Abraham was blessed with the covenant, and he built an altar here at Shechem. And many, many years later, it would be Jacob in chapter 33, verses 19 and 20, that would be at the same location, Shechem. And he would build an altar here. And here they all meet at this very same place as we come with verse 3. And he continues, And I took your father Abraham, God speaking, from the other side of the flood and led him through all the land of Canaan and multiplied his seed and gave him Isaac, through which the tribes were called. 4. And I gave unto Isaac Jacob and Esau, and I gave unto Esau Mount Seir to possess it, but Jacob and his children went down into Egypt. In other words, Mount Seir, as you would learn in Genesis chapter 27, Esau was cursed to the point that he had to live away from the fat of the land. That's what the Hebrew actually says. And Esau being Rush of today, they are far enough north that they are away from the fat of the land. 5. I sent Moses, also an Aaron, and I plagued Egypt according to that which I did among them, and afterward I brought you out. Those same plagues will be repeated by the two witnesses, basically, when they appear in opposition to the false Messiah. Verse 6, And I brought your fathers out of Egypt, and you came unto the sea. And the Egyptians pursued after your fathers with chariots and horsemen unto the Red Sea. What happened there? Moses waded in, and with his rod the sea was parted, and they crossed over. 7. And when they cried unto the Lord, he put darkness between you and the Egyptians, and brought the sea upon them, and covered them, and your eyes have seen what I have done in Egypt. And ye dwelt in the wilderness a long season. God giving account here, he doesn't let his people down. And the point being, he won't let you down today. If you listen to him, if you pay heed, if you pay attention, he will always take care of his own. Verse 8, And I brought you into the land of the Amorites, which dwelt on the other side Jordan. And they fought with you, and I gave them into your hand. God did that. that you might possess their land, that I not destroyed them from before you. Did they destroy them? No, God did. Verse 9, then Balak, the son of Zippor, king of Moab, rose and warred against Israel, and sent and called Balaam, Israelite priest, preacher, the son of Beor, to curse you. In other words, he paid him money trying to get him to bring a curse down from God on the children of Israel. Verse 10, and I would not hearken unto Balaam, I wouldn't listen to him. Therefore he blessed you still, so I delivered you out of his hand. And you can read in Deuteronomy chapter 23, verses 5 through 30, where old Balaam, though God said, if you want to do that, you go ahead. He saddled up early to go make the money, meaning some preachers like money. And the angel of the Lord himself appeared as Balaam was riding his ass. The ass could see the angel of the Lord, but old Balaam was blind to him. And he beat the ass three times. And finally, the angel of the Lord appeared to old Balaam also. And he had his sword drawn. Almighty God had his sword drawn, and he said, you're lucky, out my words, that I don't kill you and let the ass live. Why did you beat her three times? Rushing off here to betray your people, basically. So God can even make animals speak when it comes to saving his people. Does that comfort you? It should. His promises will always be kept. Have you ever read them? Verse 11, and you went over Jordan and you came into Jericho. This would be most recent, right? And the men of Jericho fought against you, the Amorites, the Perizzites, the Canaanites, the Hittites, the Girgashites, the Hivites, and the Jebusites, and I delivered them into your hand. Who did this? God did. God delivered them, the very enemy, into the hand of Israel. What does that document to you? Love the Lord and follow him and obey him. When he tells you to do a certain thing, it will always come to pass. Maybe some hardships along the way, but God takes care of his own. Verse 12, and I went and I sent the hornet before you, which drave them out from before you, even the two kings of the Amorites, but not with thy sword. You didn't do it with your own sword, nor with thy bow. You didn't do it, I did it. And naturally, that's recorded in Exodus chapter 23, verse 28. He sent hornets, mean old wicked hornets. When they hit a bunch of people, they're going to move. God has a way of taking care of his own again. Verse 13, and I have given you a land for which you did not labor, and cities which you built not. You didn't build the things. And you dwell in them, of the vineyards and olive yards which ye planted not, do ye eat. Now, I prepared that for you. You had to fight them, but I gave them into your hand. But they're your gift. 14, God taking care of his own. Now therefore, fear the Lord and serve him in sincerity and in truth. Don't play games. And put away the gods which your fathers served on the other side of the flood and in Egypt, and serve ye the Lord. You get rid of your fake preachers, those that teach not the word of God, such as old Balaam trying to make shortcuts. For what? Money, filthy money. That's not pleasing to our Father. Verse 15, and if it seem evil unto you to serve the Lord, choose you this day whom ye will serve, whether the gods which your fathers served that were on the other side of the flood, or the gods of the Amorites in whose land you dwell. But as for me and my house, we will serve the Lord, and so will you. You don't serve some denomination that would not teach God's word chapter by chapter and verse by verse. but you serve where you hear the whole word of God by yourself. You don't, you know, you that handle the scriptures quite well do your own work. You know, your father wrote this letter to you whereby you could amplify your blessings by listening to him, by choosing him, rather than listening to the traditions of men that make void the word of God. Verse 16, and the people answered and said, God forbid that we should forsake the Lord to serve other gods. Well, through false teachings, you've got to be real careful, friend. You can leave some of the simplicity in which Christ taught and our Heavenly Father taught and bring in confusion. That's Babel. Verse 17. And the Lord our God, he it is that brought us up and our fathers out of the land of Egypt from the house of bondage, and which did those great signs in our sight and preserved us in all the way wherein we went and among all the people through whom we passed. He always took care of us. You choose who you want to serve. You know, God leaves this up as an individual thing. It is your right to serve and to believe whatever you wish to. But why? There's no one going to stand between you and God on Judgment Day. You have to choose for yourself. But he sent you this letter, plainly stated, and easy to read, easy to absorb, telling you how to believe what God will do for you by giving you this history of what he has always done for our people, and such a blessed way that he brings it to pass, that people can trust him, that people can rely on him, that people can believe upon him, and to know that he takes care of them. Or you can choose the other way. But what would happen if you choose the other way? Well, what about Balaam? He chose the other way. What happened to him? God was ready to kill him. He had the sword drawn. Well, I didn't know God had a sword. Well, you haven't read the letter, have you? And if you want to read it for yourself, it's Numbers 22, verses 5 through about 30 of the whole escapade. Balaam trying to make a little buck for himself, forgetting his obligation to teach God's word and to be loyal to his people. A real man of God cannot be bought. A real priest of God is not for sale. He or she will stick with the word of God truly, chapter by chapter and verse by verse. Verse 18, and the Lord drave out from before us all the people, even the Amorites, which dwelt in the land. Therefore will we all serve the Lord, for he is our God. And so it is that even today, that this is the choice you want to make, is loving the Lord and serving him. Verse 19, and Joshua said unto the people, you cannot serve the Lord, for he is an holy God. He is a jealous God. He will not forgive your transgressions nor your sins. Who is he talking about here? Those that transgress. Those that don't love him. Those that won't listen. Here comes in verse 20 the big if. Don't ever overlook the ifs. That's the qualifier. If you forsake the Lord and serve strange gods, then he will turn and do you hurt and consume you. After that, he hath done you good. After all the good, that's why this history, all the good that God has done to his children and all peoples down through the years, you can nullify that simply by going against God and following Satan. That's who else you would choose. If you're either going to follow the conspiracy is between God and Satan, and you got to make your mind up who you're going to follow. Satan will use every trick in the book to deceive you into being sidetracked, whereby you cannot effectively serve the living God and put the truth out whereby it brings our people in line with truth, where they can serve God and where they can be blessed. Because if you don't do it God's way, you are not going to be blessed. If you're one of these that always would say, well, God never does anything for me, well, stop and think. That big word, if, right there, how does it apply to you? If you forsake the Lord and serve strange gods, have you had some fogey ideas, funny ideas put into your head by man, or do you listen to God? Has some religionist persuaded you away from the word of God or twisted the word of God? After all, what did Satan use to trick Christ? 40 days in the wilderness, Christ was tested to document something to you. How did Satan tempt Christ? With scripture, with the word of God. And do you know something? He always quotes it pretty well up until the last issue, the main verb, and then he twists it about 90 degrees until it becomes of none effect. Now, this is why most Christians, being not familiar enough with God's word, wouldn't know whether somebody was twisting it or not unless you read it for yourself, unless you examine it for yourself, unless you choose to absorb it in your own mind, whereby you cannot be deceived. So Satan will use scripture, Satan will use religion. That's one of the four hidden dynasties. And don't you ever sell him short, or you're in a heap of hurt, my friend, because he will use you and he will abuse you. Verse 21, to continue. And the people said unto Joshua, nay, no way, but we will serve the Lord. We're set on it. 22, and Joshua said unto the people, ye are witnesses against yourselves that you have chosen you the Lord to serve him. And they said, we are witnesses. Now, again, you know, never forget the history. You know, and I'll just say a word or two on that. Why is history so important? Well, if you've ever read 1 Corinthians chapter 10, verse 10, you find that all these things happened as an ensample whereby you'd know what would befall us at the end. You see, when you come along and somebody says, well, I've found a new religion, I've found something really new, there is nothing new under the sun. God's word is the same yesterday, it is today, and it shall be forever. Times and ages will change, but as it is nailed in concrete in the 13th chapter of Mark, God's word shall never change. Not in this earth age, not in heaven to come, not in the eternity to come. So when somebody comes along with you and say, I've found a new religion, you better let the antennae go up and say, this means somebody's pulling somebody's leg. Somebody's not being true. So that's why God repeats the history, so that you know he's the same yesterday, he is today, and he will be forever. He loves you, and as long as you serve him, he will always take care of you. You can count on it. Let's go with the next verse, verse 23. Now, therefore, put away, said he, the strange gods which are among you, and incline your heart unto the Lord God of Israel. That's what's necessary. Put away religion and look at Christianity, which is a reality, the word of God, chapter by chapter, verse by verse. Not part of it, all of it. Well, I thought Christians were just supposed to take the New Testament. What did Christ become? St. John chapter 1, what did Christ become? Christ became the living word. The word came to life and walked among us. Did it say the New Testament came to life? A New Testament didn't even exist at that time. It's only the old. And that old came to life and walked among us. It's very pertinent. It's what Christ taught. And it's what we go by, as well as the New Testament and as well as the prophets and the apostles, as Saint Peter chapter 3, verses 2 and 3 would so indicate. It's all said right there. God had hid nothing from us. Okay, verse 24, let's go with it. And the people said unto Joshua, the Lord our God will we serve, and his voice will we obey. We're going to. It wouldn't be too long. Remember what God said back in chapter 23? I've cleansed the temple. It's the last time I'll cleanse it until Messiah comes, as it is written in Daniel chapter 8. So they're going to let it slip. Joshua's about to die, and the next year they're going to go, some of them are going bad again. That's that's how long it lasted, okay? Be careful, my friend. Stick with the word of God. It has its rewards. And if you do not stick with it, you will be miserable, most miserable indeed in your life and in your service. Verse 25. So Joshua made a covenant with the people that day. And he set them a statute and an ordinance in Shechem. This backbone, get your back and your shoulder into it, the word of God. Same place with Abraham, same place with Jacob, and now with Joshua, Savior, the type of Christ, 26. And Joshua wrote these words in the book of the law of God, and took a great stone and set it up there under an oak that was by the sanctuary of the Lord. This would be about 8 miles south of Shiloh and the very church at that time. What a place this was for our Heavenly Father. Both a place that Abraham, he received the covenant there, that his children become as numerous as the sands of the sea. And Jacob, that Jacob bought a little piece of property here, and so it was, and built an altar on it. And now Joshua sets this stone there. 27, and Joshua said unto all the people, behold, you look here, this stone shall be a witness unto us, for it hath heard all the words of the Lord which he spake unto us. It shall be therefore a witness unto you, lest ye deny your God. You want to go astray, you go ahead. But this is our witness that is permanent, and it's before us. Here, Shechem, put your back and your mind into it, into the word of God. And you push and strive for the mastery of truth, for truth is the word of God. Fulfillment in your life is the word of God. The blessings from our Heavenly Father flow in connection with that, in pleasing him, in loving him. That's why he sent you the letter, and that's why these places are so permanent and so fixed. God doesn't forget. 28, so Joshua let the people depart, every man unto his own inheritance. The war was over. They had the land that God had given them, and the tribes in their assortment, Dan way to the north, and on down with Issachar, with Naphtali, with Asher, and Ephraim, half the tribe of Manasseh on the west side, on down with Judah, Benjamin, and Simeon, way further to the south, and then across the river Jordan, you would have half the other half of the tribe Manasseh, and then you would have Gad, and then south of Gad you would have the elder son Reuben in their own land. They're settled, and it's their property. The house is already built, the cattle and the vineyards theirs. Next verse 29, And it came to pass after these things that Joshua the son of Nun, the servant of the Lord, died, being 110 years old. And so it is that he lived to that length of time. And what a life he had. Joshua, of course, is the same being translated into English and Greek as Jesus, Yahweh's Savior. And God uses this type of entering the promised land because we're going to enter the promised land before too long and through the millennium years. And you're living in that generation. And it's important for you to absorb what God has prepared, but most of all, what God expects of those he has chosen, those he will utilize to put the enemy under his foot as his footstool and bring in the very kingdom of God with God's help, of course, and God doing it. Verse 30 to continue. And they buried him in the border of his inheritance in Timnath-Serah, which is in Mount Ephraim on the north side of the hill Gaash. This is to say the portion of abundance is where he was placed. Well, he had it coming. He did a lot. And how precious it is that God used him. Now, how quickly it will be in the very next book in Judges, how soon they would forget and how soon they would allow the temple to be worshiped in a way it should not be again, and how well it has stayed that way even to this day. But as it is written in Daniel chapter 8, 2300 days of Daniel's years, it's going to be cleansed, and that will happen at the seventh trump. And we're coming up on that time. Verse 31. And Israel served the Lord all the days of Joshua and all the days of the elders that overlived Joshua and which had known all the works of the Lord that he had done for Israel. In other words, how could they help but serve him when all the history? But you can take that same history and realize today how strong it is that God is with us, how that he does not forsake us. He will never leave you. He will never forsake you. And many of these things, as I reported before in the New Testament, 1 Corinthians 10:10, these things happen so you would know what would happen at the end, meaning the very mysteries and miracles that the priesthood performed through Moses and the Levitical priest, Aaron, they were brothers, they were both priests. That's going to happen again when the two witnesses return and when they stand before God, but they will stand on earth again. And Elijah did not die, he was taken, he will return. And as it is written in the last verse of last chapter of the great book of Malachi, that God will fulfill that promise. He will return him before the Lord Jesus Christ returns. What miracles and what witness? The witness stone, the two witnesses will return. And that's God's word. You can count on it. God does not forsake his children. You may think the whole world has washed away in

0: translates this 100 lambs. And it became the inheritance of the children of Joseph. In other words, it was a special place, and it was for the children of Joseph, and so it is that Joseph's bones being buried there, even brought from Egypt, where he died, and was freed through Moses and Aaron and the children of Israel, the mighty hand of Almighty God being the one who delivered them. You know, when you face reality, and when you ask the question, what are we without God? We're really not much, okay? You can be really pretty good people, but you're truly in a wicked world where Satan has the ability to twist minds. You're kind of helpless without him. That's why he promised in Hebrews chapter 13, I will never leave you, I will never forsake you. That we always have him with us. And as long as he is with us, these promises that he has made, we can claim. They are ours. And when you claim them, they become a part of your life, a blessed life, rather than one that just tumbles along from day to day with no destiny, when God's children have a destiny, a very special destiny. One more verse to complete the book. And Eleazar, this is the third son of Aaron, who took over when the older two sons were killed by God himself because they played around with strange fire. The son of Aaron died, even he died. And they buried him in a hill that pertaineth to Phinehas, this is old Brassmouth, his son, which was given him in Mount Ephraim. There is some strange things. When Joshua passed away, they buried with him, the Septuagint says this, it's not written in the King James, that they buried there with him the knives of circumcision. This is written, and the Septuagint comes from an older set of manuscripts than the King James Bible comes from. And to me, that is a special meaning. Joshua being a type of Jesus, Savior, that Christ himself, through his blood on the cross, there would never be any need spiritually for circumcision again. I do not believe any of these things were by accident. I think it's God's method of teaching us to watch the word. The word forewarns us. The word teaches us. And when you follow it, the angel of the Lord, as well as others, will bless you. You can count on it. But he always sends that type, Joshua being even Yeshua, Yahweh's Savior, but only a type of the one that did come, which was written of in Isaiah chapter 7, verse 14, a virgin to conceive, one born with us, a son that you will call Emmanuel, being translated God with us. That was God with us, leading us, guiding us, directing us. The very living word. That's why this word is so very important. Book of Joshua, Yeshua, Yahweh's Savior. I hope you enjoyed it as much as I enjoyed bringing it to you. Listen a moment, won't you please?
1: The book of Deuteronomy. The law was given as our schoolmaster. Have you been to school on God's Word? Certainly one way to go there is to study the book of Deuteronomy. Probably the most exciting thing that Deuteronomy has to offer for you is that great song of Moses, that those that overcome the false Messiah in the end generation will be singing. The law itself being the schoolmaster that keeps us out of trouble in these flesh bodies. Again, an education in taming that part of you that oft times needs taming through the old schoolmaster that great book, Deuteronomy, the law, and its set ways of keeping you from harm's way even in this generation. You're going to enjoy it.
0: And there we are back again. Let's have the 800 number, please. 1-800-643-4645. That number is good from Puerto Rico throughout the U.S., Alaska, Hawaii, all over Canada. If the Spirit moves and you have a question, you share it. Won't you do that? Please never ask a question about a particular reverend or denomination or organization. We don't judge people. I know a lot of people in this world judge when it's God's duty. If God is blessing someone, be careful how you judge them, or you will be judged yourself. Okay, so just a word to the wise is sufficient. But our Father loves his children. You do have the right to spiritually discern. What does that mean, spiritually speaking? That when you hear a bunch of malarkey, throw it out. You can tell it's malarkey. Don't listen to it. Well, how could I really know? It's real simple. Does it align with God's word? If it doesn't, it's man's traditions. And if you listen to it, you rob yourself of God's blessings. You do not want to go there. All right, those of you that listen by shortwave around the world, it's always a pleasure hearing from you and your announcer at the end of the hour. We'll give you our mailing address. It's always a pleasure hearing from you. Now, got a prayer request. You don't need the number. You don't need an address. Why? God knows what you're thinking. Right now, he does. He created you different than anyone else. Your DNA is different. You're unique. God wanted you because you have a destiny. When you love him, follow him, and let him lead. So what he wants from you is your love and your obedience. Let him know you love him and follow him. Father, around the globe we come. We ask that you lead, guide, direct, Father. Touch in Yeshua's precious name. Thank you, Father. Amen. Okay, in question time, we're going to go with Karen from West Virginia. My question is, is it okay to tell someone that comes to your home and starts preaching the word, is it okay to tell them to leave, that you are comfortable with the type of, you're not comfortable with the type of their religion? Also, I want to, and great, your house is your castle. If someone, you're the captain there. And when somebody knocks on that door, if you don't invite them in, that's fine. You know, because it is your castle, it's your private place. And certainly, if God does not give you an unction to listen, then naturally, you would be wasting your time and also wasting theirs. And so send them on their way. There's nothing wrong with that. Unfortunately, many people, especially senior citizens, they feel that they have to, if it's called a preacher, that they have to really walk easy, that God might be judging them. God judges you himself, not by some man. So you go by what God says in his word, and don't let man deceive you. Brianna, for this man or any other man, every man must document his word from the word. Brianna from Tennessee. My name is Brianna and I'm 13 years old. My questions are, what is God's elect? Well, God's elect, as he would say in Romans chapter 11, I have set aside 7,000. This is what he told Elijah. They're not going to bow a knee to the Antichrist, to Baal. Okay. Why? Because they know the truth. There's no way that Satan can trick them or deceive them. And it does not mean that they are more special than anybody else or better than anyone else. It just means that they had Satan's MO in the first earth age and they've got it now. And they're going to hang on to it. He cannot have them. He cannot deceive them. God can trust them. That's why they were chosen in the first earth age. He knows they can cut it. They're not going to be deceived through the word of God. I have heard you speak of them many times. Well, they are They have duties, especially in this generation. Also, when the end of the time comes, how are we to know which Christ is real and not the Antichrist? Thank you. It's real simple. The Antichrist comes first, hon. Comes at the sixth trump. When we study the book of Revelation, you'll have it laid out real plain for you. The Antichrist comes at the sixth trump. The true Christ does not return at the seventh. What transpires in that loop of time? In the sixth trump, we're still in flesh bodies. Meaning, when the Antichrist is here, you're still in a flesh body. When the true Christ comes, in the wink of an eye, at the sound of the trump, we'll all be changed into our spiritual bodies. Then you'll know it's the true Christ. Curtis from Indiana, who is Melchizedek? Was he the king of Salem? Was he the spirit of God walking on the earth in the flesh? Well, let's translate Melchizedek. Melka is king, and Zedek is the Zadok, which means God's elect, or the righteous, or the just. And Salem, of course, is peace. He's the king of peace. He's the only king that can bring peace of mind, that is to say, by understanding his letter. You know, Hebrews in the New Testament, chapter 7, verse 3, what does it say? So he came and he was likened to the Son of God. Why? Because he was the Son of God. You have that right. Bobby from, I don't know where Bobby's from. Bobby, you teach that Christ is our Sabbath, our rest. What does Sabbath mean? Well, you just translated it yourself. It means rest. And it makes it very clear in 1 Corinthians chapter 5, verse 6 and 7, Christ became our Passover. That is the high Sabbath of Christianity. Sabbath meaning rest or peace of mind, you're not going to have it any other way. In this world today, if you do not have Christ in your mind, that is to say, knowing the truth, if you do not receive the Comforter, which brings us comfort, which brings us peace, which brings us peace of mind, which brings us rest, you're not going to have any Sabbath. I don't care what day of the week you choose. Without Christ's true teaching, you're not going to find rest. In Colossians chapter 2, you are warned, don't try to make a religion or a Sabbath out of the day of the week. Why? As Hebrews 4 states, Christ is our Sabbath. Sheila from Kentucky. You better have him with you every day of the week, especially in this generation, because Satan knocks every day of the week for those that let their guard down. Clay from Kentucky, Acts 17:26, it says that by one birth comes all nations of the earth. Please explain this to me. I don't know what translation you have. I suspicious NIV, because the word is not birth. In the original King James, it's blood, and that's incorrect. What does the manuscript say? They say clay. From the same clay, God made all people. Okay, and he created them as he wanted us. He wanted us the way we are. Why? Because he loves us that way, This is where people play with God's words. Of one birth comes all nations. That in itself is a lie, because one birth certainly didn't bring forth all nations. Some of them were formed by war. Some of them formed by this, that, or the other. It's talking about man in the manuscripts, and it's saying they all came from one clay. They do not have the same blood. Well, how could you tell that? Now, really, get real. We have DNA now, remember? The DNAs are different. Verdon from Michigan, will you please explain Hebrews chapter 10, verse 26? You know, many people ask this question. What it's saying is, if you really know the truth, if you know who the Antichrist is, and after that, knowing who he is and where he's standing in the holy place when he appears, and you worship him, there's no repentance for you. Now, many people will worship him, but they will do it in ignorance. They will think it truly is the Christ. Then that is forgivable. But where you pick up on this and your answer, you find in Luke chapter 12, verse 10. For one of God's elect to refuse the Holy Spirit to speak through them against the Antichrist is unforgivable, and it should be. It won't happen, I don't think. Tommy from Alabama. Some say that when Jesus walked this earth, he was a poor man. Others say he was a rich man. Please help me and give me scriptures. Thank you. Well, Isaiah 53, where was he buried? He was crucified with malefactors, but he was buried in a rich man's tomb. Why, tell me, was he in a rich man's tomb? Because kinsman redeemer, his own kinsman, had the right to reclaim the body, and his uncle was very rich. He was Joseph the Tin Man, Joseph of Arimathea. And Christ spent, in his younger years, spent time according to the traditions of Glastonbury in Great Britain, where Joseph would appear with this young child in his ship with him. And naturally, it was Christ. And he was, I don't know why it is that many people think you have to be poor, but it's their ignorance of translations. To be meek means to be humble. And sometimes even poor means to be humble. It does not mean to be with no finances. Because if you're truly doing God's work, if you're really being led of God, and if you really serve God, he promises you he knows what you have need of, and he will add it on to you. In other words, riches given by God are a blessing. And no one should ever apologize for success. That the dumbest thing in the world is for people to be angry at somebody that is successful righteously. That is to say, by hard work, by using this gray matter up here to get ahead. That's success, because when one is successful, they make many others successful along with them. Christ never had to want for anything, though they traveled in rural areas. Joyce from Michigan. What good does it do to have Satan locked up in chains when we still have so much evil on this planet? I don't get it. Well, Joyce, the reason you don't get it, he is only physically locked up. His evil spirit traverses this earth every day. In other words, God, for every negative, there is a positive. God always has an equal balance. He has the Holy Spirit here, and he has the evil spirit. You're supposed to make your own mind up. You're supposed to choose. He's not going to choose for you, because he wants to know that you choose him, or he doesn't want you. God wants to know you choose him, you love him, and you follow him, or he doesn't want you in the eternity. That's what this earth age is about. It's to cull out those that choose to serve themselves and Satan. Away with them, okay? Debbie from Florida. During the end times, will there be new prophets, new doctrines, and new covenants? Where can I find this in the Bible? I want you to read Ecclesiastes chapter 1. There's nothing new under the sun. Women and men will both prophesy, but they will prophesy that is of old, which is the word of God that never changes. But it will be done in such a way. Well, where is that scripture? Well, it's Acts chapter 2, where it's repeating what happens in Joel chapter 2 in the Old Testament, minor prophets. that God will use his elect in the end times when they're delivered up before the false Messiah, the Holy Spirit will speak through them. Another place is Mark 13, where God tells you, don't let, there'll be a lot of people come in my name, meaning there a lot of people are going to claim to be Christian preachers. Don't you let them deceive you, because I will not return until after the Antichrist stands in the holy place claiming to be God. That's what he means when he says, when you see the abomination of the desolator standing in the holy place by Daniel the prophet in Matthew 24, Luke, and Mark 13. That's the Antichrist standing in Jerusalem claiming to be God. Then when you're delivered, you let God speak through you, the Holy Spirit, and that is the true covenant. But it's not new, it's the same old word. God never changes it. God doesn't go around, you know, if God changed his word all the time, that would be very deceptive to people. But God does not try to trick people. God has made it very simple and so very easy to understand his word. I know it upsets some people when I say that, but when you truly apply yourself and study God's word, throw out all the traditions of men and just listen to your father, it flows pretty well. Eddie from Mississippi, what was Abraham's second wife's name? Abraham's second wife's name was Keturah. You will find Keturah listed in Genesis chapter 25. What was the name of his son with Sarah's maid? What religion was he? Thank you. Sarah's maid, Hagar, was an Arab. And the maid's son by Abraham was Ishmael. And Ishmael was an Arab. He was not of the chosen seed of Israel, but he was a child of God. And so it is. But I hope that answers your question. Keturah was the mother, and Abraham the father of Midian, of which Moses married into the family of a Midian priest, which was a child of Abraham, the family of Abraham, through the wife Keturah. She was not a Kenite. They only lived in the land of the Kenites, Jethro being the father of Moses' wife. Nicole from Oklahoma, what scripture says that God is against flying to save your souls? That's most asked. Don't try to read it in an NIV Bible because the Kenites have already changed it. In the Standard King James, you will find it in Ezekiel chapter 13, beginning with it starts at verse 18, where God says, you people, you daughters of Jerusalem, where you're supposed to know better, you sew these kerchiefs to hide every knuckle, every joint in my outreach saving arms. In other words, God's the one that does the saving. And you teach them to fly to save their soul, and I'm against it. But it continues on. The folly continues. Ezekiel chapter 13. Willie from Georgia, can you give me the scripture that says we will no longer need these bodies once we die? Ecclesiastes chapter 12, 6 and 7. If you really want to get down to the nitty-gritty of it, read chapter 9 of Ecclesiastes when it tells you what happens to the flesh body. It goes back to dirt. It's never heard from again. You're through with it. All it is soil. It's clay. Because everything you eat comes from the soil. It's organically grown, okay? Janet from North Carolina, can you explain about the mark of the beast in your right hand, Revelation 13, 6? It means you're going to be not only mentally following Satan, but you're going to be helping him build his church. They'll think they're working for Christ. Angela from Nevada, if Paul was a Benjamite, how can he be a Jew? It's really quite simple. When you live in a place, like if you live in Judea, then you are a Judean, okay, a Jew. He was a Benjamite by race, in other words, tribe. He was an Israelite. The tribe of Benjamin was one of the tribes of the house of Israel. But he studied at the feet of Gamaliel in the city of Jerusalem, which is in the land of Judea, and everybody living in that geographical location, like I live in Arkansas, I'm an Arkansan. That has nothing to do with my birth or my genealogy or anything else. It's just simply a geographical location. That's why Paul could be called, though he was a Benjamite. Your documentation is Romans 11. I used that chapter once before where Paul makes it very clear. I am a Benjamite. And he was of the house of Israel. But he studied and lived in Jerusalem, so he was could geographically be called a Jew because he lived among the tribe of Judah. Bethany from Virginia, I'm 7 years old. My name's Bethany Carroll, I'm 7 years old. My mama and my pop, my mama and papa and me watch you your TV every day. Well, God bless you. I love you, and I want to know why the evil are so jealous of God, and why did so many angels follow the devil? Well, because God, the devil just thought he was better than God, and that's why he was jealous of God. And then I'm out of time. Thanks for studying. Love you for that. We're brought to you by your tithes and offerings. If we have helped you, you help us keep coming to you. Won't you do that? But there's one thing most important, though, and I want you to really remember it. You stay in his word every day. In God's word is a good day. Even with a little trouble, it's still a good day. Why? Because Jesus Yeshua is the living word.
2: 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Thank you for watching today's program, and God bless you.

The book of James. James is a book that I know you'll enjoy because it is written, when you rightly divide it, to those that are scattered abroad. That's to say the 12 tribes, the 10 tribes scattered abroad, being very specific in your freedom of Christianity, the repentance, giving much personal instruction as far as controlling our thoughts and finding peace, and giving us those parameters wherein Christianity, defining those things that come from the Word of God. Example, that bitter and sweet water cannot come from the same spring. Well, from God's Word, you should not have both either. The practice of healing brought forth in this book of James. I know you're going to like it. James, that great book of instruction.

0: Welcome to the Shepherd's Chapel Network Family Bible Study Hour with Pastor Dennis Murray. Wisdom is understanding God's Word. Pastor Murray's unique teaching approach brings God's Word alive with meaning as he takes you on a chapter-by-chapter, verse-by-verse study of God's letter to you, the Bible. And now, here is Pastor Dennis Murray.
1: Good day to you. God bless you. Welcome to Shepherd's Chapel. Welcome to this Family Bible Study Hour. Ready to get back into our Father's Word here at the chapel? We're going to pick it up today, 2 Kings chapter 17, verse 12. We invite you to get your Bible and join us if you care to today. We're going to get ready to have an old-fashioned Bible study here at the chapel. Well, time has run out for the 10 tribes to the north. Come with me to 611 B.C. The Assyrian had been laying siege to Samaria for 3 years, and Samaria finally fell. The 10 tribes to the north, as I said, time has run out. And God gave them every opportunity to change. He sent prophet after prophet, rising up early in the morning and all through the day, sending prophet after prophet, warning the people of Israel, but they just would not listen. We're going to pick it up today in verse 12, but verse 7 pretty much sums up why God allowed them to go into captivity. That is because the people of Israel sinned against God, and they feared or worshiped other gods. And with that introduction, and as I said, as we began chapter 17 in our last lecture, I pointed out what a beautiful chapter this is, because the creator of the universe doesn't have to explain himself to anyone if he didn't want to, but he humbled himself to explain to us why he allowed Israel to go into captivity. After all that they had done, and he had substantial reason to allow them to go into captivity, but he still took time to explain. I think more than explaining to Israel that went into captivity, he's explaining to us today why he did these things. We're going to ask that word of wisdom in Yeshua's precious name. Father, we ask you to open eyes, open ears this day as we pick it up, 2 Kings chapter 17, verse 12, and God continues to explain. Verse 12, "For they served idols, whereof the Lord had said unto them, Ye shall not do this thing." Well, where did God say, "You shall not do this thing"? Well, you can start with the Ten Commandments, Exodus chapter 20, verses 3 and 4. "Thou shalt have no other gods before me," the Lord speaking. And then he continued on, "Thou shalt not make a graven image to bow down to worship," in other words. Leviticus chapter 26, the chapter that tells us how to receive God's blessings and how to receive his cursings. Verse 1 of chapter 26, he says, "Have no other gods before me. Thou shalt not make an image or a graven image to bow down to worship." He says, don't do it. He meant, don't do it. Verse 13, "Yet the Lord testified against Israel and against Judah." Judah wasn't entirely innocent and without fault in this matter either. "By all the prophets and by all the seers." This word seers, don't let that throw you. We're not talking about someone, a fortune teller with a crystal ball, as you might think of when you think of a seer. A seer, check it out in your Strong's Concordance, is a prophet. In this case, a prophet of the Lord. It can also be a prophet, a false prophet. This indeed a prophet of the Lord, saying, "Turn ye from your evil ways and keep my commandments and my statute." Do things God's way, not your own self-willed way. "According to all the law which I commanded your fathers and which I sent to you by my servants, the prophets." At this time, Jeremiah was prophesying against Judah. God sent Isaiah and other of the minor prophets to prophesy against Israel. Jeremiah chapter 18, verse 11, he tells the people of Judah, you know, time's running out. And there comes a time when it's too late for you to return to the Lord. Well, that time has come for Israel, and it would be but a short 200 years later that Judah would also go into captivity to the Babylonians. Verse 14, notwithstanding, they would not hear, but harden their necks. This is a figure of speech that means that they were stubborn, like to or as the neck of their fathers that did not believe in the Lord their God. This goes back to that generation that lived when God, through Moses, delivered Israel out of the hand of the Egyptians. That generation, the whole generation, did not believe in God. God promised them, I'm going to take you into the promised land, a land that flows with milk and honey. And when Moses was up on Sinai receiving the Ten Commandments, what were they doing? They were melting down gold and making a golden calf to lead them. They didn't believe God's promises. They didn't trust him. They didn't have any confidence in our Heavenly Father. Over the water, they continually complained. They complained about them having no food. And then when God fed them manna, they complained about the manna. We wish we were back in Egypt where we had fish from the Nile and cucumbers and garlic and melons and on and on and on. And ultimately, as it's written in Numbers chapter 14, they tempted God some 10 times. And that the straw that broke the camel's back was placed on the camel. And God judged that generation to die in the wilderness. You don't believe me, God speaking, that I can deliver you into the promised land? There is no promised land for you. Verse 15. Now we're going to have verses 15, 16, and 17. The word "and" occurs 16 times. It's called a polysyndeton in the Hebrew language. Those of you with companion Bibles, I believe it's Appendix 6, you can find that. But it adds emphasis to each of these. The "and" tends to build the emphasis as you work through the scripture. Verse 15. And they rejected his statutes, speaking of Israel, the 10 tribes, and his covenant that he made with their fathers, and his testimonies which he testified against them. And they followed vanity, this means nothingness or emptiness, and became vain or worthless, and went after the heathen that were around about them, concerning whom the Lord had charged them that they should not do like them. He told them, don't give your daughters to their sons. Don't take their daughters to your sons to wife. And if you do, you're going to end up worshiping their gods. God knew exactly what he was talking about. It did come to pass. But their whole life was worthless in regards to the most important thing in their life, what should have been the most important priority in their life, which was their relationship with their Heavenly Father. They continually rejected him. Now he has rejected them. Verse 16, the polysyndeton continues, and they left off all the commandments of the Lord their God, and made them molten images, even two calves, and made a grove, and worshipped all the host of heaven, and served Baal. All the host of heaven is the worship of the sun and the moon and the stars. And of course, the Baal worship, the primary one who turned the hearts of the children of Israel towards Baal was Ahab and Jezebel. They closed down the temple of the Lord and opened up a house of Baal in Samaria. And their daughter Athaliah would do the same in Jerusalem in later years. Man always trying to create his own salvation, his own religion. God told us in his word, he told Israel in his word how they were to worship him. They would not listen. The Polycendentin continues in verse 17. And they caused their sons and their daughters to pass through the fire to Molech. God said at one place in the Old Testament, how could you do that? You pass your own flesh and blood through the fire. That thought never even crossed my mind, the Lord said. And used divination and enchantments, and sold themselves to do evil in the sight of the Lord to provoke him to anger. Divination and enchantments is to entertain evil spirits, often referred to as familiar spirits in the Old Testament. And you take Saul, the first man king of Israel. What caused God to reject him as the first king of Israel? Well, he sought out a familiar spirit in the witch of Endor to summons up the spirit of Samuel so Saul could seek counsel from him. You don't try and contact the dead. God does not like it. He won't tolerate it. He will reject it. Verse 18. Therefore the Lord was very angry with Israel, and he had every right to be, and removed them out of his sight. They rejected him. Now he's rejecting them. There was none left but the tribe of Judah only. And of course, Judah only includes the Levites, which most of them, the priests and the Levites, were assigned throughout all the nation of Israel. They were divided up amongst the 12 tribes. But when Jeroboam made the two golden calves and put one in Dan and one in Bethel, the Levites and the priest moved to Judah. They knew what was coming for Israel with falling away in apostasy like that. Judah would also include the tribe of Benjamin at this time. And again, Judah is not completely without fault at this time either. You had the likes of Ahaz, the king of Judah, as well as Athaliah, who reigned over Judah for a while, the daughter of Ahab and Jezebel. Captivity for Judah is some 200 years away at this point of the time of this writing. Verse 19. Also Judah kept not the commandments of the Lord their God, but walked in the statutes of Israel, which they made. Statutes of Israel, yeah. Verse 20. And the Lord rejected all the seed of Israel. Here we have a prophetic anticipation. And afflicted them, and delivered them into the hand of spoilers, until he had cast them out of his sight. Not what he wanted to do at all. He wanted to be the king of Israel, but they insisted on having a man king like the heathen nations, a king that they could see with their own two eyes. And this is very beautiful here as to why God rejected Israel, but I wanted to go at this time to Jeremiah chapter 3, verse 8. Just one verse there in Jeremiah. Most of you know that the Lord married Israel, or Jerusalem, I should say, in Ezekiel chapter 16, along about verse 4. But did you know that he divorced Israel? Well, he did, and the reason he divorced her, we've been reading about it in chapter 17 of 2 Kings. One verse, Jeremiah chapter 3, verse 8. And I saw, the Lord speaking, when for all the causes whereby backsliding Israel committed adultery, that's idolatry, worshiping other gods spiritually, I had put her away and given her a bill of divorce. Yet her treacherous sister Judah feared not, but went and played the harlot also. Some 200 years later, Judah also would go into captivity. Israel to the Assyrian, Judah to the Babylonians. Back in 2 Kings chapter 17, verse 21, for he rent Israel from the house of David. And this is very appropriate wording here. You remember Ahijah the prophet, when he approached Jeroboam, what did he do? He rent his new garment in 12 pieces and told Jeroboam, you take 10 of these pieces, each piece representing one of the tribes of Israel. God rent Israel from the house of David due to Solomon's idolatry. And they made Jeroboam the son of Nebat king. And Jeroboam drave Israel from following the Lord and made them sin a great sin. This stated a sin, a great sin for emphasis. And of course, we're talking about the two golden calves, also the fact that he was appointing his own priests, not Levites, not of the house of Aaron as far as the priests were concerned, which was required by God's law, but he would just take any of the lowest sort would do and promote them to the priesthood. And he drave Israel from following the Lord. Verse 22, for the children of Israel walked in all the sins of Jeroboam, which he did. They departed not from them. Some 19 kings since Jeroboam to Hoshea, the last man king of the 10 northern tribes, covering some 269 years. And they just could not break away from the sins of the first man king of the 10 northern tribes, Jeroboam, the calf worship. 23, until the Lord removed Israel out of his sight, as he had said by all his servants, the prophets. He warned them time and time again. So was Israel carried away out of their own land to Assyria unto this day. And unto this day, including unto the time of this day. And, you know, there were some 27,290 of Samaria taken captive, which doesn't sound like a great number compared to the whole number of the number of Israel. But the king of Assyria did a good job of decapitating Israel because he took the best and the brightest to Assyria and left what was left in the land of Israel. You know, this captivity to the Assyrians would last not a great number of years, but it went on for a while, but it did come to an end. And what happened when that captivity ended? Well, you can read about it in books that we offer here at Shepherd's Chapel, ancient discoveries in the Assyrian tablets, which covers what happened at the end of the captivity. And also Abrahamic covenant goes into that to some extent. But some of the 10 northern tribes returned home, but a far great number of them went north from Assyria and crossed the Caucasus Mountains, becoming known as the Caucasian peoples of the world. They settled in Europe, and then many later migrated on to Canada and to the United States. That is, and you know, the unfortunate part about that is that most of them don't have a clue who they are this day. God knows who they are, but they don't. Verse 24, and there's a lot of empty houses in Samaria and Israel. And the king of Assyria brought men from Babylon, like there wasn't enough confusion already in the land of Israel by all the idolatry that was going along. Babylon, by the way, those of you who don't know, if you translate it, means confusion. And from Kuthath, and from Ava, and from Hamath. And this is should ring a bell with the land where the many Kenites resided. And from Sepharvaim, and placed them in the cities of Samaria instead of the children of Israel. And they possessed Samaria and dwelt in the cities thereof. God took the cities and the houses, the wells, the vineyards, the olive yards away from the Canaanites and gave them to the children of Israel. The promised land, a land that flowed with milk and honey. Well, for the 27,290, there is no more land that flows with milk and honey. The heathen colonists are enjoying what God promised to the children of Israel. And so it was at the beginning of their dwelling there that they feared not the Lord. They didn't revere the Lord. They didn't worship Yahweh. Therefore the Lord sent lions among them, which slew some of them. Now, the Samaritans, which they became known as, particularly in the New Testament, were a mixed bag. We saw in verse 24, they came from Babylon and Kuthath and Ava and Hamath and Sepharvaim. Some of the residents of Samaria and Israel were of Israel. So you had a mixed bag of races of people. You had a mixed bag of nationalities of people. And you had a mixed bag of religions of people. Some in Isaiah chapter 7, verse 8, Isaiah prophesied that in 65 years, the power of Ephraim would be broken. And that prophecy came to pass. Ephraim being the larger of the 10 tribes, the name being synonymous with the 10 tribes of Israel. Verse 26, wherefore they spake to the king of Assyria. These are the people, the mixed bag of people who were inhabiting Samaria and the land of Israel that the lions came among. They spoke to the king of Assyria, saying, the nations which thou hast removed and placed in the cities of Samaria know not the manner of the God of the land. Therefore he hath sent lions among them. And behold, they slay him because they know not the manner of God, of the God of the land. And this is typical heathen logic. Excuse me, you don't keep a god no matter where you go. According to the heathen, each land has a god that controls it. You remember Ben-Hadad at the time of Ahab went up against Ahab, and Israel thumped their gourd pretty good. And the advisors to Ben-Hadad said, well, it's because they have a god of the mountains that we were defeated. And if we'll tomorrow, we're going to fight them in the plain or in the valleys, and then their God won't be able to secure the victory for them. Well, when God heard that, it made him angry because he's not a God of the mountains. He's a God of the universe, the heavens and all the earth, mountains and plains and valleys included. Verse 27. Then the king of Assyria commanded, saying, carry thither one of the priests whom ye brought from thence. Send one of the priests that you brought from Samaria to Assyria back, and let them go and dwell there, and let him teach them the manner of the God of the land. God had already rejected the worship of the priests of Israel. They didn't have a clue how to worship the Lord. They were too busy worshiping the other gods of the heathen. So you talk about the

blind, leading the blind here. The king of Assyria is sending one of the priests that failed miserably back to teach the people how to worship the Lord. Verse 28. Then one of the priests whom they had carried away from Samaria came and dwelt in Bethel, one of the locations where they had a house that they put the golden calf in, and taught them how they should fear the Lord, how they should revere the Lord. And you talk about falling in a ditch. When you've got someone like this leading you, they're going in a ditch, and if you're following them, you're going in the ditch with them. 29. Howbeit, every nation made gods of their own, and put them in the houses of the high places which the Samaritans had made. Israel, what was left of the 10 tribes and the mixed bag of heathen colonists. Every nation in their cities wherein they dwelt. The priest must have forgotten the part about thou shalt have no other gods before me. And that shouldn't be surprising, because that's what was going on in Israel that brought about the captivity to begin with. But I think I find humor in the fact that the king of Assyria would send one of the priests who had failed to teach the people how to worship the Lord back to teach the people how to worship the Lord. Verse 30. We have another polysyndeton, the word "and" emphasizing each addition to the first statement. And the men of Babylon made Succoth-Benoth, and the men of Cuth made Nergal, and the men of Hamath made Ashimah. Each brought his own gods, or made up his own gods. Succoth being a word most of you probably recognize as being booths, is the meaning of the word. And from the time of the first, when Israel came out of Egypt, and their first place of encampment was called Succoth, because God instructed them to make booths, which were symbolic of God's protection for his chosen children. But Succoth-Benoth means daughters' booths. And what they had was a little box that had curtains, cloths over it. And two people could easily carry the pallet containing the box and the curtains. And then inside of the curtains, you would find Astarte. Nergal, on the other hand, was, some say, Mars, the god of war. Some say it was a male chicken, a rooster, if you will. But you see this mixed bag of religions brought into Samaria. Jesus himself would say in John chapter 4, verse 22, to the Samaritan woman that had five husbands, and he said, and you're not married to the man that you're living with now. He said, I perceive that you worship ye know not what. And that's what's going on as we read these scriptures. And the Avites, continuing in verse 31, made Nibhaz, a dog, became their god. And Tartak, that they made an ass their god. I question the intelligence of someone who would make an ass their god. And the Sepharvites burnt their children in fire to Adrammelech and Anammelech, the gods of the Sepharvaim. And these two, Adrammelech and Anammelech, related to Molech, which was where the people would sacrifice their own children by fire to the god Molech. Verse 22. So they feared the Lord. They acted like they were revering and worshiping the Lord. Why? They wanted the lions that had been sent among them to go away. And made unto themselves of the lowest of them priests of the high places. Just anyone will do. They weren't particular, kind of like Jeroboam, which sacrificed for them in

0: own gods, small g, after the manner of the nations whom they carried away from thence. Verse 34, unto this day they do after the former manners, the Israelites that remained in the land. They fear not the Lord, neither do they after their statutes or after their ordinances, the statutes and ordinances established by Yahweh, or after the law and commandment which the Lord commanded the children of Jacob, whom he named Israel, when Jacob wrestled the angel of the Lord at Penuel, which means translated the face of God. God renamed Jacob at that time Israel. And again, most today don't have a clue who they are. And what was the promise that God made to Abraham? His promise was, I'm going to make your seed as numerous as the stars of heaven and the sands of the sea. Well, that's a lot. Where are they? Well, if you added the people of Europe and the United States and Canada, you would be pushing those numbers. That's where the descendants of Jacob, a good part of them, ended up, often called the lost tribes of Israel. Well, God didn't lose them, they lost themselves. Verse 35, with whom the Lord had made a covenant, and the covenant was conditional on obedience to him. They failed miserably. And charge them, saying, ye shall not fear other gods, nor bow yourselves to them, nor serve them, nor sacrifice to them. And he takes that very seriously. He states in Exodus chapter 34, verse 14, you should have no other gods before me, for my name is Jealous. And that's Jealous with a capital J. If you want God's blessings, you do things his way. If you want him to reject you and cast you off, as he has done Israel at this point, don't do things his way. That's the way it is. So we'll come back and see how this turns out in our next lecture. We won't have any more confusion about who was the king of Israel and who was the king of Judah at the same period of time, because from this point on through the rest of the kings, we're only going to be talking about the kings of Judah. Why? Because there are no kings of Israel after they went into captivity to the Assyrian. We got a short message. We'll ask you to listen a moment, won't you please?
1: 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Box 416, Gravett, Arkansas, 72736. Don't be deceived by Satan.
0: Welcome back. We're glad you could join back with us. Let's have the 800 number, please. 800-643-4645. That number good throughout Puerto Rico, the U.S., and Canada. If you have a biblical question that you'd like to pose to be answered on the air, feel free to call that 800 number and leave your question. Please don't ask questions about a specific individual, denomination, or organization by name. We teach God's Word in a positive format, throwing out negative about others, especially our brothers and sisters in Christ, serves no purpose. We simply won't do it. We'll let God's Word do the teaching, the correcting, and the healing. If you're studying via the internet somewhere around the world that's unable to use that 800 number, your announcer at the end of the hour will give you our mailing address. Quite all right to mail your questions in, being the point. Got a prayer request? Well, you don't need a telephone number. We can do away with it. You don't need a mailing address. Your Heavenly Father is there for you 24 hours a day, 7 days a week. And I encourage you to talk to your Father. You know, I don't think you have a lot of competition these days. Everyone's so busy running around in this world. It seems like the confusion is rampant. But that's written, so that shouldn't surprise us at all. But talk to your Heavenly Father. It makes His day. And when you make His day, He can make your day. And by that, I'm talking about blessings. We do have these prayer requests. Father, we come united as one in the name of Your Son, Jesus Christ. Father, we ask You to look upon these. You know their needs, Father. We have illnesses in families, Father. We ask that touch of healing, financial difficulties, Father. You know their needs. If it is Your will, a special blessing on each of these. We also remember and lift up our military troops who are in harm's way around the world, Father. Watch over, guide, touch, protect, heal in Jesus' precious name. Amen and thank You, Father. Let's get to some questions and see what's on the mind of folks. First up today, Thomas in California. If we were in the first earth age and now we are in the second age, would that be reincarnation? No, there was no flesh man in the first earth and heaven age. The womb was not involved in the first earth age, only in this, the second earth, heaven and earth age, and man is in the flesh here. But as it's written in Hebrews chapter 9, verse 27, it is appointed to man but once to die. And I know that's a common misunderstanding when people first hear when we're teaching about the three earth and heaven ages, that we were lived in them and we lived in the second and we're going to live in the third. Some of us, they're thinking, well, that's reincarnation. They're thinking flesh, not spirit. You know, we live one time in the flesh, one time only. Jacob from Florida. I wrote these questions a while back, but they have not been answered, so here goes again. Well, you're fortunate. Your questions are going to be answered. I know dedicated Christians who serve God, pray to God, and God answers their prayers, yet they believe and are expecting to be raptured before the great tribulation starts. Why has God not revealed the truth to them so they will not be deceived by the false Messiah? Or will God reveal this to them at that time? These are not lukewarm Christians. Well, many Christians have a spirit of slumber placed upon them, as it's called in Romans chapter 11, verse 7. And God has blinded many for their own protection. You see, what is the unforgivable sin? It is for someone to refuse the Holy Spirit to speak through them when they're delivered up before the synagogue of Satan. And if you don't know that, if you don't know that the truth, you can't commit that sin. You see, it's only God's election who can commit that sin. So Isaiah chapter 29 also states that many are blinded. They take the book, which in the text reads the revelation, to someone who is supposedly learned, and they say, here, read this. And he says, I can't, it's sealed. And that's what you hear today. The book of Revelation is sealed. We're not supposed to understand it. Beware of anyone who tells you there's any part of God's word that we shouldn't study to understand. Second question. A lot of people consider their pets as part of their family, especially dogs and cats. And when they die, they are so much missed. Is there any evidence in the Bible to suggest that God will bring back their beloved pets back to life, especially people who all they had was their pet? I ask because there will be animals during the millennium, according to the Bible. Will these pets be part of the animals during the millennium? Yes, I believe so. And Jacob is referring to Isaiah chapter 11, which is after the Lord has returned. In other words, there is no flesh at that point in time, but there are animals there, and the fact that there is no flesh is the reason that the wolf can lay down with the lamb. No carnivorous animals. Mary from North Carolina. Where or how many years is man given to live in the Bible? Well, you can find in Psalm 90, verse 10, it states there that our days are 70 and 10. A score is 20, so 70 would be 60 years plus 10. Our days should be 70 years. And then it continue on there in Psalm 90, 10, if by strength, maybe 80 years. Not everyone lives that long. You know, we're not guaranteed any number of days. We are promised that some things that can cause our number of days not to be so long. One of those is not honoring your mother and your father. Cursing your mother and father can cause your days to be shortened. Charlene in New Jersey. I work with a nice lady, and she told me that she was diagnosed with MS, multiple sclerosis, a muscle disease. My heart was moved with compassion to pray for her healing from my Heavenly Father. The next day, we were talking, and she told me that she was a believer in the Quran and that she was a Muslim. Instantly, my heart was alarmed as I remembered you warning about somewhere in the epistles of John not to wish someone of a false doctrine Godspeed. My question, did I do wrong by praying for her? Thank you for your answer. And no, you did nothing wrong in praying for her. Number one, you're a compassionate person. You know, I've often noticed that that is one of the attributes or characteristics, better word, of God's elect. You're compassionate people. And you didn't know at the time that you prayed for her that she was a Muslim. But again, you did nothing wrong. Don't sweat it. Tanya in Missouri. When a person forgets stuff, does God call them rebellious? No, rebellion is when you know what God wants you to do, but you purposely go the other direction or do the opposite thing. Deuteronomy chapter 1, verse 26 is one of the first examples of man rebelling against God. Unfortunately, there are many, many, many more. Mary in Florida, what did Jesus mean in John 14, verse 28, when he said, "For my Father is greater than I"? In other words, at that point in time, what was Jesus? He was in the flesh. He was the Son of Man, which is a title given to Jesus when he was here on earth in the flesh. I'll give you a scripture in Philippians chapter 2, verse 7. It states of Jesus, he made himself of no reputation and took upon him the form of a servant and was made in the likeness of men. He did that for us. Why? Because the price had to be paid on the cross. He became a servant to all by giving his life for his fellow man. And, you know, there's no greater love that someone can give than sacrificing themselves for their brothers. And you might say, well, I didn't know we were brothers to Jesus. Well, he called us as much if you're familiar with his word. Sherry in Illinois, please explain evil spirits. I don't understand. Well, some spirits serve God, and some servants, demonic spirits, serve Satan. And, you know, demonic spirits can take possession of an unwitting flesh body. Jesus gave us power over all of our enemies, including these evil spirits, in Luke chapter 10, verses 17 and 18, if we order them out in the name of Jesus Christ. Don't forget that last part. That's the most important. It's not your power to defeat the enemy. It's the power of Jesus, the name of Jesus Christ. Steve in Virginia, what do you do to turn your life around when drugs and everything is in your way? And every time you turn around, someone smacks you down. You want to do right, but wrong is always there. Thank you. Well, first of all, get clean. And if you're not able to get clean on your own, drug-free, in other words, seek help. There are helps out there for those who are addicted to drugs and want to get sober and clean. You know, drugs rob you of your mental faculties, your capabilities, if you will. You can't think clearly. You can't even know right from wrong when you're on drugs. Drugs generally connect you with the wrong people, the wrong crowd. And peer pressure is a great influence, especially on youngsters today. Another thing that you can do is mature as a Christian, because as we mature as Christians, our priorities become different. Serving the Lord becomes a much more important priority than serving ourselves by getting high on drugs. Get clean. Aaron in Utah, thank you for your work. You're welcome. The verse-by-verse Bible study is awesome. We're glad you're enjoying the program. When is the Sabbath day? I want to honor my Maker on the right day. I understand this commandment to be important and still applicable, right? Question, isn't Saturday the Sabbath? Is it from dawn until sunset? Question, well, you're right. The Hebrew day begins at sunset. For example, the Passover, as according to Leviticus 23, begins on the 14th day after of Abib, the first month, at evening, at dusk. And now the day of the week, you know, Sabbath, if you understand the word in the languages, means rest. And in Hebrews chapter 4, we learn where we Christians should put our rest. It's in Jesus Christ. You know, he became our high Sabbath, our Passover, as it's written in 1 Corinthians chapter 5, verses 6 and 7. So we here at Shepherd's Chapel, we put our rest in Jesus every day. If you don't put your rest in him, you have no rest, no peace, if you will. Rebecca from Mississippi, I am 10 years old. I was wondering, since we were spiritual before we were flesh bodies, was Jesus in a spiritual body before he was born in the flesh? I watch you with my grandmother, and I wanted to thank you for teaching me the truth about the Bible. Well, you're sure welcome, and I'm so pleased that you enjoy studying God's Word. Yes, Jesus was from the beginning. And of course he was in a spiritual body, as all of us were in spiritual bodies. We were all created in spiritual bodies in the first earth age. What happened? Well, one third of God's children followed Satan when Satan rebelled against God. And God had a choice. He could have pushed a button or whatever and caused one-third of his children to die for good, their soul to be extinguished out. But he didn't want to do that. That's the reason for the second earth age. All of us were to be born one time in the flesh and have an opportunity once again. Will you follow God or will you follow Satan? And Rebecca, I know you and your grandmother have chosen to follow God. That's the reason you studied the letter he wrote to you, the Bible. God bless you and your grandma. Sally in Nevada, how do you find a church that teaches like Smyrna and Philadelphia without attending them? Well, there's nothing wrong with visiting a church to find out what they do teach. Absolutely nothing wrong with that. You know, you could, I guess, ask for the church before you went for a copy of their statement of faith. Most churches have a document prepared that's called the statement of faith. We certainly do here at the chapel, and it outlines the basic precepts of the teaching of that church. Hopefully it's a teaching church. Many, unfortunately, seem like they're into the traditions of men and man's words rather than God's words. Ronnie in North Carolina, did Jesus die death of the flesh only, or did he pay with his soul as well for us? No, his soul resurrected. His spirit resurrected. And his death was in the flesh only. Unlike the rest of us, though, his flesh did not see corruption. Why? Because God didn't allow it to see corruption. He was in that tomb for 3 days, and praise God, he resurrected from the dead. His body was transfigured, if you will, much like Enoch and Elijah, and I'll throw Moses in as that as well. Actually, no soul is dead at this point in time, Ronnie, not even Satan's. Now, Satan's soul is judged to the second death. That's the death of the soul is what I'm talking about. That happened in Ezekiel chapter 28, verses 18 and 19. When will that be accomplished? When the great white throne judgment of Revelation chapter 20 is complete and the lake of fire is opened up. Satan, the devil, is going into that lake of fire, and those who choose to follow him will also follow. Jane in Florida, doesn't Absalom's rebellion teach us not to have civil war? David, who fought Goliath with a slingshot, knew that he must run away because staying would have resulted in civil war. Doesn't God forbid civil war? In other words, David left Jerusalem rather than staying and having a bloodbath in the capital of Judah, actually the capital of the entire nation of Israel at that time, because the nation hadn't split then. But, you know, God does not like brother fighting against brother. Deuteronomy chapter 2, verses 1 through 6. When Israel was finally on their way and decided to make their way from Egypt to the promised land, they came up to the land of Esau, Edom, and they wanted to cross the land. And they sent to the king of Edom and said, you know, we're not going to veer to the left or the right from the king's highway. We're not asking any great thing. Let us just go through your land. And if we use any of your water or take any of your food, we'll pay for it. Well, Edom said no, And it kind of made Israel mad, and they wanted to, they asked God, can we fight with them to cross? And he said, no, you don't fight against your brethren. Now, to say, though, that God forbids civil war would not be accurate either. Excuse me, in our recent lesson, we had Pekah, the king of Israel, God used him to attack Jerusalem, Judah. Why? Because of the antics of Ahaz, the king of Judah. So God can use whoever he wants to chastise. And God did allow Israel to attack the Moabites and the Ammonites when they attacked them, as they finally did make it toward the promised land. Excuse me, Dick in California, thank you and your staff for your teachings over the years. I have learned a great deal from watching your program. In the beginning, we learned that all souls, spirits were created in the first earth age, but there were no humans, and that it was God's desire for, again, all souls to be born innocent through women, and that some fallen angels refused to be born through women. In the meeting of Jesus and Nicodemus, Jesus tells him that unless someone is born of spirit and born of water, he can't enter the kingdom of heaven. And I'm not going to have time to answer that, Dick. I'm going to promise that that'll be the first question when we come back in our next lesson. I don't want to rush through it and leave anything that's important in the answer out. So with that, I'm going to tell you that I love you a great deal. Why? Because you enjoy studying God's Word in depth. You know, it makes Father's Day when he looks down and he sees you reading the letter that he wrote to you, the Bible. We are brought to you by your tithes and offerings. If we've helped you, help us keep coming to you and to reach out to others who are lost in this world of darkness. One thing most important, though, beloved, it's this. You stay in his Word every day. Every day in your Father's Word is a good day, even with trouble. Do you know why? Because Jesus is the living Word.
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You need to know what the Mark of the Beast is. As it's written in Revelation chapter 13, verse 8, many will be deceived. Christ said in Mark 13, 23, "Behold, I have foretold you all things." 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Don't be deceived by Satan.

0: Welcome to the Shepherd's Chapel Network Family Bible Study Hour with Pastor Arnold Murray. Wisdom is understanding God's Word. Pastor Murray's unique teaching approach brings God's Word alive with meaning as he takes you on a chapter-by-chapter, verse-by-verse study of God's letter to you, the Bible. And now here is Pastor Arnold Murray.
1: Good day to you. God bless you. Say welcome to the Shepherd's Chapel. Welcome to this family Bible study hour. Ready to get back in our Father's Word. 23rd chapter of Exodus. That's the going out, or you might say the coming home. Entering the promised land. This was a type of old going into the promised land. But these are the examples by which we enter the promised land today. We're coming up on that time. And we're in that generation of the fig tree, so it makes this very, very important. We have covered the Ten Commandments in the 20th chapter of this great book. And in 21, 22, now we're in 23, he gives the finer points of the law, explaining them in common sense, how to interpret them. And in this chapter 23, from about verse 6 through 9, It is advice to a judge, how a judge should handle his judicial duties. And in 7, you don't rest the judgment of the poor in his cause. In other words, you don't look down on somebody because they're poor. There's no respecter of persons to a true judge. He only judges right from wrong in God's eyes. And in verse 7 to the judges, don't you ever, ever listen to a false witness. You can spot them. Now we pick it up in the 8th verse today as we begin this, chapter 23, a word of wisdom from our Father. And again, this being to the judges, verse 8, and it reads, and thou shalt take no gift, for the gift blindeth the wise and perverteth the words of the righteous. In other words, money will taint a situation. People that will take a bribe should never set themselves up as a judge, because they're going to be a sorry judge, and a sorry judge it will be, because it blinds them, the money blinds them to true judgment. It closes their eyes and mind, the eyes of their mind, spiritual mind, to how a judgment should take place. So you always judge fairly and never, ever, ever take a bribe. It does blind. Money is, a lot of people would say it's the root of all evil. That's only if you allow it. If you're rich with the blessings of God, then that's a blessing. But man's thievery, bribery, and misusing God's plan is a curse. You'll always be looking over your shoulder. You'll never have a minute's peace. You'll never be able to enjoy it. But don't ever apologize for being rich if God has blessed you because you've been a good servant. Okay, and continuing then with verse 9. And thou shalt not oppress a stranger, for ye know the heart of a stranger. You know how the soul reacts to that. Seeing you were strangers in the land of Egypt. In other words, this is one of the reasons that God allowed Israel to be in captivity those years, to find out what it's like to be a slave, to find out what it's like to be a stranger in a distant land, how you operate, and how thankful you are for your freedom, that you'll fight to protect it, that you will always want to protect it. But don't ever come down outside of law on a stranger, but treat him according to law, justly. And if a stranger commits a crime, hey, boot him out. That's common sense. That is law and bylaw. But don't ever condemn a stranger just because he is a stranger if he is legal. Verse 10, and 6 years thou shalt sow thy land, and shalt gather in the fruits thereof. And so it is. You you treat your land like God would have you treat it if you want it to be good for you. Well, what do you do then the seventh year? 11. But the seventh year thou shalt let it rest and lie still, that the poor of thy people may eat, and what they leave the beast of the field shall eat. In like manner thou shalt deal with thy vineyard and with thy olive yard. In other words, don't pick any of the grapes commercially or as your livelihood. And if the poor come by and they want to gather grapes from that year of lying still, God will honor that. Same way with olives, with the oil of our people. That way the poor have it. And then naturally the wild creatures of God. God loves his creatures, are able to participate and feed themselves. But the land itself isn't driven. This holds true. You know, it's amazing to me that our agriculture department some years back came to this same conclusion. Every seventh year, let your land lay out. Well, isn't that terrific that science finally catches up to the Word of God? And so it is. It's part of agriculture even to this day. And verse 12, we continue. 6 days thou shalt do thy work, and on the seventh day thou shalt rest, that thine ox and thine ass may rest, and the son of thy handmaid and the stranger may be refreshed. The Sabbath, or what is Sabbath? It means rest. That's what the word means, being translated, rather than transliterated. And it means exactly that. And as Christ would teach, the Sabbath was not made for Almighty God. The Sabbath was made for man. That if you take that rest, that you can still accomplish as much on 6 days as you would if you drove somebody 7 days a week and never gave them any rest. They'll still get more done if you give them that day. 13, and in all things that I have said unto you, be circumspect, that is to say, you be real careful, you take heed. And all these things I've said to you, you be careful and make no mention of the name of other gods, neither let it be heard out of thy mouth. Our Father's jealous. He will not put up with it. So therefore, any other doctrine, and this is what really accounts, is doctrine. There are many churches, it's what doctrine they teach that sets aside, what doctrine is it you're supposed to have? The Word of God. You know, that's not that complicated. Our Father is a jealous God. Now, here's the way the old ball bounces and the cookie crumbles. If you're pleasing God, he's going to be pleased with you. He's going to bless you. You make him jealous, and you start playing around with other doctrines, he's going to pull away all the blessings from you, and boy, you're going to have a tough life. It's going to be one bitter old go. But you could have had the blessings of God. Verse 14. 3 times thou shalt keep a feast unto me in the year. Now, many people will write me and they'll say, how often should I take Holy Communion? This is it, 3 times a year. As oft as you shall gather. And this is when people gathered, was at Passover, at Pentecost, and at Feast of Tabernacles, 3 times a year. Now, I have nothing against people taking communion every week, but it's awful easy to turn that into a ritual where it loses the beautiful meaning of Passover. And when it loses that meaning of Passover, then you've missed out on one of the most precious things, in as much as it is written in 1 Corinthians chapter 5, verse 6 and 7, Christ became our Passover. He's our bread of life. He is the wine that washes away, his blood that washes away sin. Verse 15. Thou shalt keep the feast of unleavened bread, that's Passover. Thou shalt eat unleavened bread 7 days, as I commanded thee. You do it just like I said. And again, and in the time appointed, unleavened bread 7 days, as I commanded thee, in the time appointed of the month Abib, for in it thou camest out from Egypt, and none shall appear before me empty. Do you believe that? Do you believe God? You keep the Passover and bring it up to date that Christ became our Passover. You're not going to appear before God empty. He's going to bless you. That's what he's talking about. Do you want to be blessed, or do you want the world? The world's not going to bless you. The world is going to use you in any way that the worldly people see fit. But when you keep God's word, his commandments, don't make him jealous, serve him, you're not going to come before him empty. He's going to bless you. 16, and the feast of harvest, the first fruits, this is Pentecost, okay, the early harvest of thy labors when thou hast sown in the field. And that's 50 days later. Do you realize that on the solar calendar, that our calendar is made up from the first of Abib to count 15 days to Passover, and then start with a set of 50s, and you hit these other feasts right on the nose, and when you do this 7 times plus the 15, you have the full year. That's a solar year. Now, precious it is to serve God. You know, moons change. They're only 28 points so and so long. But the sun is always the same. And we are children of light, or I hope you are. And in serving God, you're never going to come up empty. He will always be there to lead and bless you. And don't you ever forget it. And as we continue then, have sown in the field, and the feast of ingathering, this is the fall feast, which is at the end of the year, when thou hast gathered in thy labors out of the field. And of course, this being the Feast of Tabernacles at the equinox in the fall, when on that 50th day, when the solar sun would go down the center of the outer steps, the center of the next set of steps, right through the door to the temple of the Holy of Holies, and shine right on the mercy seat, then right into the Holy of Holies. Then that's the way the calendar was arranged by God's calendar, the sun. And little known, but that's exactly the way it was. That's the way the calendar was set. That's why it was called the new year, but that is the civil year, not the beginning of the year. I'll repeat it. The spiritual year begins in Abib, and the civil year would begin at this time, the Feast of Tabernacles. Verse 17 to continue. 3 times in the year all thy males shall appear before the Lord God. Verse 18, thou shalt not offer the blood of my sacrifice with leavened bread, neither shall the fat of my sacrifice remain until the morning. This sacrifice, the word is feast. You don't leave it there. You're not even supposed to partake of the fat, okay? That belongs to God. But what this means is, let's break it down and bring it up to date, because many of these things were nailed to the cross, as you'll read in Colossians chapter 2. Christ became our Passover. Christ is the bread of life. When you partake of that bread, it is certainly not leaven. It is unleavened. Christ is unleavened, meaning there is no sin there. And that is the... And the offer of the blood is the very cup itself that Christ blessed. And when you partake of that today, that is the very table of the Lord. And that is what Christ paid that price, whereby in taking that cup, his body received the stripes. You get the healing. And his blood was shed. And when you partake of that wine, then it cleanses you totally and completely when you are open to the living God. Three times a year, this is a very, very sacred and a very important thing. Verse 19, the first of the first fruits of thy land thou shalt bring into the house of the Lord thy God. Thou shalt not seethe a kid in his mother's milk. Now, this, you know, I receive a lot of questions about this, and it's really a very simple thing. The mother cow will fight to the death for her young. Okay. They love their young. That's a mother, and that's the way God created a mother. And the very milk that she gives that is supposed to nourish that little one and bring it up, then God considers it a terrible sin for you to take that same milk and seethe that veal in it. Do you know why? I could equate it to a modern saying, it's like rubbing salt in the wound. That is just a terrible thing to do. It's an insult to the mother of that calf. And you might say, well, who could care whether it's an insult to the cow? Because she belongs to God. It's an insult to the Father. That's why he says, don't do it. You know, if you don't treat your animals properly, there's not much to you. A man that will abuse his animals will abuse his family. End of story. That's the way it is. You show me a man that won't take care of his livestock, and I'll show you somebody that will abuse anybody anywhere. You show me a person that will protect their livestock and tend to them, and I'll show you somebody that is a compassionate person, that's a good person. You see, there's a lot more said many times than is written. When you understand God's love for that he has created, then you derive the full meaning and the touch that God would have you receive from the saying. Verse 20, behold, I send an angel before thee to keep thee in thy way, in the way, and to bring thee into the place which I have prepared. Now, I know that many people, they'll, well, it must be Michael, it must be this, it's the angel of the Lord. It's the presence of the living God. He said, I'm going to be there. I'm going to look out for you. Do you know there is people still to this day, well, I'm a little afraid to go there. Well, you know, there are places you shouldn't go. But when you know the danger and you have analyzed it and you have protected yourself and gathered equalizers for where you need equalizers, God's going to be with you. And that is to say, the angel of the Lord is the very Spirit of God with you. It's the Holy Spirit. The Holy Spirit is the Spirit of the living God. And naturally, Emmanuel, God with us, the same Spirit applies. How precious it is that our Father makes that statement. What was it he said? Behold, I will send an angel before thee. Well, what exactly is the subject here? Entering the promised land. We've got quite a trip ahead of us, my friends. There will be many things the locusts will perform in the swarming and the devourer and the consumer coming. Are you equipped for that? Oh, it's really scary. No, the angel of the Lord will be with us. He'll be there. He will always show you beforehand what it is you should do and what it is and how you should serve him. You can take Father at his word. how precious it is that he is with you. You are in him, he is in you. And you can believe that. Father loves his children that love him. I'll say that again. Father loves his children that love him. Verse 21. Beware of him and obey his voice. Provoke him not, for he will not pardon your transgressions. For my name is in him. Why? Because it is him. It's the angel of the Lord. And the Lord is the angel of Yahweh, the name of the living God. Verse 22. And if thou shalt indeed obey his voice, listen carefully, and do all that I speak. Well, who was that now that was there? I speak. Well, who's speaking? God is. I'm saying that for confirmation, so that you know who the angel of the Lord is. And I will be an enemy unto thine enemies, and an adversary unto thine adversaries. It doesn't get any better than that. You know, a true servant of the living God has nothing to fear. God always tips you off to trouble. God always he has a way of doing that. That he'll warn you, give you the warning, prepare the way, and he'll take care of business. When you're serving him, when you're obeying him, you have that right coming. You know, that is quite a promise, and it should take quite a bit of fear away from a lot of people. The fear of the unknown is what man fears, and God makes the unknown known to you. He lets you know what's going to happen. And even in these end times, your enemy is his enemy. Your adversary is his adversary. He knows how to take care of business. You and God make a majority. Okay. Verse 23 to continue. For mine angel shall go before thee, and bring thee in unto the Amorites, the Hittites, the Perizzites, the Canaanites, the Hivites, the Jebusites, and I will cut them off. Now, God takes care of our enemies for us. This is just like in entering the promised land. They said, there's giants over there. He had already cleaned house and told them so, but they wouldn't believe him. God is telling you today, I will take care of your enemies if you'll sharpen up, if you'll listen to what I say. Thing is, do you believe? 24. Thou shalt not bow down to their God. You stay away from them, nor serve them, nor do after their works, but thou shalt utterly overthrow them and quiet break down their images. Quit. You're going to do it. I mean, put an end to it. Make a powder out of them. Father's jealous. Okay, and you might say, well, how do you bow down to their, you want to be real careful. People can make up little gods. Do you understand that the Antichrist himself will be a little god? He was going to set himself up as a little god? You've read it. If you wake up to it, 2 Thessalonians chapter 2, verse 4, 5, do not marvel, for the son of perdition, which is to say Satan, will sit in Jerusalem showing the world that he is God. He's going to make himself a little god. And it is so easy. You might say, well, I would never worship him. I'm going to be raptured right out of here. Oh, you know something? You've got a problem. Because that's the very message he's going to be using. I've come to fly you away. You're warned of that in Ezekiel chapter 13, verses 20 through 25. You see, Christ is coming here to establish a kingdom. That's what this is all about, is entering the promised land right here in this good old world, this good old terra firma, this old Eretz. And so it is. Well, how do I know whether it's true or false? Do you understand God's word? if you're in a place that claims to be religious and they're not teaching this word but some other word, you're in a heap of hurt, friend. You make tracks and you come back to the living word of God, chapter by chapter, verse by verse. 25. And you shall serve the Lord your God, not somebody else, Yahweh. And he shall bless thy bread and thy water, and I will

will take sickness away from the midst of thee. You got that? You know, especially when they were wandering in the wilderness for those 40 years, their shoes didn't wear out, their clothing didn't wear out. Father has a way of making things happen when you love him, when you follow him. 26, there shall nothing cast their young nor be barren in the land. The number of thy days I will fulfill. Verse 27, I will send my fear before thee and will destroy all the people to whom thou shalt come, and I will make all thine enemies turn their backs unto thee. They're going to run. They're going to turn their backs and run. This is what upsets me when so many people grow fearful of the end times. Don't you know God's on our side? We have him with us. He is our champion. The angel of God is with us. The angel of God puts to fright any demonic being that would want to come into the midst. 28, and I will send hornets before thee, which shall drive out the Hivite, the Canaanite, the Hittite from before thee. You know, there's many things that you can translate hornet. That we even have an aircraft called the Hornet, aircraft carrier called was the Hornet. And, you know, we have F-16s that really are little buzz jobs. Not so little. But we have ways of protecting this great nation, which God has founded. In God we trust. And God has a way of protecting this great nation. People don't realize that we that have had to do combat in foreign lands know this world can be much more bitter than somebody here might think if you've never been away from these shores. It's been sweet here. While we get into some hard times, yeah, you lose a little weight, don't you? That'll help you out, friend. You know, to kind of take it easy for a while, kind of tighten the old belt, and thank God for what we have, because we got a lot. Verse 29, I will not drive them out from before thee in 1 year, lest the land become desolate and the beast of the field multiply among thee. In other words, you got to be patient with me and look at the scripture and understand I'm not going to do this all in one instant. It's step by step by step. Can you recognize it when it comes to pass? Verse 30, by little and little, I will drive them out from before thee until thou be increased and inherit the land, until you are able to take it over properly. You know, in the spiritual sense, this is ever so true in these end times. There are times coming where Christians are going to have a tough time. The Coptic Christians in Egypt are having a terrible time right now. Seems like the press kind of backed off of it. Wonder why. Christians had better wake up. You better understand what's happening in this world. But don't worry. God knows, and God protects his own. Little by little, step by step, we crush the enemy. 31. And I will set thy bounds from the Red Sea even unto the Sea of the Philistines at the Mediterranean, and from the desert unto the river, for I will deliver the inhabitants of the land into your hand, and thou shalt drive them out before thee from the Euphrates all the way on. Look what's before it. Look to the east. Verse 32, thou shalt make no covenant with them, nor with their gods. Well, why would you? Do you know, it's legal in many places for them to lie to you. Their religion allows it. It's okay to lie to them. It's okay to lie to a Christian. And Christians just eat it up. Hook, line, and sinker. Know when you're lying.

0: It's called common sense. And you must know, Satan is coming to this earth as the false Messiah. And the whole world's going to whore after him. That's what it's written. You're not of this world, as St. John chapter 17 lets you know. You are of Christ. And the angel of God is always before us, with us, and around us. You have absolutely nothing to fear other than fear itself, for fear comes when ignorance is bliss. The way you dispel ignorance is to get into God's word and educate yourself into the fact that your enemies are God's enemies. Your adversary is an adversary of God's. What chance do you think they have? Zero. Zippo. Little by little, be patient. Father is still on the throne. All right, bless your heart. You listen a moment, won't you please?
1: 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It is getting late in the game. You need to know what the Mark of the Beast is. As it's written in Revelation chapter 13, verse 8, many will be deceived. There is no need for you to be deceived. Christ said in Mark 13, 23, "Behold, I have foretold you all things." 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
0: And there we are back again. Let's have the 800 number, please. 1-800-643-4645. That number is good from Puerto Rico, throughout the U.S., Alaska, Hawaii, all over Canada. If the Spirit moves and you have a question, you share it. Won't you do that? Please never ask a question about a particular reverend, denomination, or organization. We do not judge people. You know, it's... And trusting no one judges us either other than the living God. So how precious it is. But always obey God and you'll be blessed of God. So those of you that listen by shortwave around the world, it's always a pleasure hearing from you. And we're so glad that so many of you are doing so well. That's fantastic. Hold tight in these tough times. It's going to get a lot better. Now, got a prayer request? We can do away with that number and the address. Why? God knows what you're thinking right now. I don't care where you are around this world. He created you different than anyone else. Your DNA is different. You're unique. Why? God wanted somebody just like you. But he does want you to love him. Don't ever forget that. Let him know, won't you? Father, around the globe we come. We ask that you lead, guide, direct, Father. Touch in Yeshua's precious name. Thank you, Father. Amen. Okay, and question time. Casey from Tennessee, do you get paid to preach on TV? Personally, I do not, okay? But that is my choice. But there is not, every servant is worthy of his hire. It's just that God pays me in other ways. So I get paid, but not from the church. But again, that is my choice. And God and I have that worked out real good. But don't condemn a pastor because he must have a salary if he so chooses. David from Tennessee. As a young man, I was taught that we should treat every day as the Sabbath, though I haven't been able to find it in the Word. Could you please let me know where or if that is in the Word? Yes, it is. In Hebrews chapter 4, you can read that Christ became our Sabbath. He is our rest. And when you have him and his word, with that comes peace of mind. And with peace of mind, you can have rest. Without peace of mind, there is no rest. But one of the main places you find is in 1 Thessalonians chapter 5, where it states, as far as the seasons or the times, you need no one warn you, for you are children of light, not of darkness. In other words, you're never in the night. You're always in that day of the Lord. He's with you. And so that's as it is. True children of Christ are in that word every day. That's one reason I'm glad that this ministry is an everyday ministry. And from Monday through Friday, bang, bang, bang. I mean, keeping you going and in that word. And of course, naturally on weekends we teach every day. So there you go. Pastor Murray, Wayne from Indiana. I was wondering if Pastor Arnold Murray is still alive on his TV program. Well, the last time I checked, the old ticker was still ticking and going pretty good, all right? Cholesterol weighed, the bad stuff way down and the good stuff way up, I like to get out and hear the birds sing every morning, and hey, the way to go. No, I'm very much still alive, and until the Lord is finished with me, I'll be right here just teaching right along, as long as God blesses it and does. But thanks for asking anyway, okay? I think. This is Tracy from Georgia. In Revelation 13:3, it talks of the head of the beast being mortally wounded and then healed. Is this talking about the Antichrist? No, it isn't. What beast is this? It's important that you know. It's multi-headed. What does multi-headed mean? It means it's political. It is the one world political system. It is not a man or a person that receives the deadly wound. It is the one world political system that receives the deadly wound. And presto, Johnny on the spot, false Messiah appears claiming to be Messiah, and the world accepts him as Messiah. Or as whatever religion they might be in, he's their man, okay? He will claim to be their man. Whether it's Buddha or you name it, he's it, okay? And they will believe him. And so, but that one that arrives, you'll find in the 11th verse of that 13th chapter, looks like a lamb. Got two horns like a lamb, meaning that's power. What it means is it looks like Jesus Christ. But he's got the voice of the dragon. Why? Because it is the dragon. It is the Antichrist. It is Satan. That's the beast. That's the religious beast, not the political then. In verse 11 of that 13th chapter. Cheryl from Pennsylvania. In these times, what do you believe a Christian should do with savings they have? Mutual funds, 401s, Ks, CDs, and so forth. I am 62 years old, a widow, retired, lost my job in February. I do tithe. I think you're doing just right. You hang on to it and you use it. You use it as you need it. And naturally, when things are up, if you have to make a little draw, that's when you do it. Try everything you can to prevent drawing when things are down. There's one thing about everything always over the long period, and you're young yet. 62 is young. It will be up and down. Always ride the curve. You're doing good. I could not give you any advice. Craig from Tennessee. Question, already having problems in family and friends having the true word. Seems everyone so far thinks I have gone off the edge. But I feel and I know the truth. I need help in fishing. Well, read Mark 3:21. Mark 3:21, they even thought, Christ's family and his friends even thought he'd gone off the deep end. People that have listened to a bunch of hogwash, I probably shouldn't say that, but it just came out, okay, like that, and so we'll leave it that way. You know, when they hear the real truth, it's hard for them to make that change, to shift gears. hard for them to read God's word because they'd rather listen to some whatever, okay. But always, it doesn't hurt to listen to a man or a woman, but always check them out in the word of God. Check out this man or any other man. Make sure what they're saying is portrayed in God's word as it is written. So don't think a prophet is never with honor among his own, okay? So don't expect it. They're gonna always come down on you a little bit. That's fine. You know, you're mature because once you become an adult in God's word, but by the grace of God, there go I. In other words, you can be generous. Melita from Mississippi. In the millennium, when we can help our family members on the other side of the Gulf, the scripture says, unwed sister, does that mean we cannot help a married sister? Also, is it okay to wear a cross? It's fine to wear a cross. Do you know what the word cross is in Latin? It's torture. That's what a cross is about. It was the crucifixion of Christ. And it means you are Christian. And there's certainly nothing wrong with wearing a cross. It means you are Christian and you understand the price Christ paid for our sins to be forgiven. In the millennium, naturally, an unwed sister is still part in your family. But once a sister marries, she becomes and her husband one. She's away from your family. Okay. But I know that if you be one of God's elect, Zadok, and you have a sister that needs help, I know that God's going to allow it. I'm sure he will. Catherine from Arizona, thank you for your comment. We had a holy war. Please explain and tell me where I can find it in the Bible. Well, you know what a holy war is. It's when people of a different faith fight you because of their faith. Every war that is happening now is a religious war. It is over faith. It is over beliefs, and it will remain this way until the end of time, which we are in the end of time. There will be one religious war after another, and certainly we are in that time that you are seeing. In other words, in Egypt yesterday, the Egyptian army, which was protecting Christians, was running them down with armored vehicles. They killed 40 people, 40 Christians. They wounded 200 Christians. The Islamic Brotherhood has taken over. So that's different faiths. Why are they killing Christians? Cutting the ears off of men. Can you put that together in your mind? They want the men to hear their religion. They don't hear it, they cut off their ears. And they're raping the Christian women. Now, what kind of religion will do those kind of things? I don't think you have to think too hard to figure that out. It certainly isn't of God. Nellie from Ohio. Did Cain make it? When the flood came, was there land that wasn't flooded? No, who? Genesis chapter 6. Who did God say to Noah to take aboard the ark? Two of every flesh. Was Cain flesh? Of course he was. Document that he made it through the flood. 1 Chronicles chapter 2, verse 55. In the tribe of Judah, tacked on to the very end, his scribes, keeping books for him, don't listen over what I'm saying. Separate from Judah, who he had as scribes keeping books for him was the Kenites, sons of Cain, Rahab being the chiefest of them, okay? So they made it through real good, and they were conniving already keeping books for Judah way back in the book of Chronicles. This is why scholars today have to take the manuscripts and filter and filter and filter, for the little scribes have been busy. This is Edna from Alabama. Question, Isaiah chapter 59, verses 1 through 14, the Life Application Study Bible Commentary states that people who die with their sin unforgiven separate themselves eternally from God. I thought to be absent from the body is to be present with the Lord. Is this true? Absolutely. You have to be very careful of certain commentaries. What does it say when you get, even in 15, verse 15 of that chapter, if I remember right, I'll say 16, but I think even 15, starts talking about repentance, or those that would change from that way can find forgiveness, okay? So you're a little hasty to say you've already sent them to hell in 14 and didn't give them the chance in the rest of the chapter to repent. And as you say, they're going, as Luke chapter 16, concerning the paradise, you got good on one side and bad on the other. They're waiting judgment and the millennium. Men kind of are quick sometimes to judge people to hell, and that's God's job. You want to be careful judging people to hell. Kurt from Tennessee, you can wish him a good trip, but don't judge them to hell. That's wrong. Kurt from Tennessee. I have heard preachers say Jesus could come back today. What about rebuilding of the temple, and what about the two witnesses? Don't they come first? Absolutely they do, and what about the false Messiah? He comes first and sets up his kingdom in Jerusalem. That's got to happen first. God's word is very specific, a little bit at a time. But you know something? I can speak for having taught for many years the Word of God. And many, many years ago, prophecies and benchmarks would come to pass maybe 10 years apart. But as labor pains with a woman happen closer and closer, we have stepped that up to where there are labor pains and there are prophecies coming to pass almost daily, especially weekly. So that is one of the signs given that we're about ready for the birth of a new age. Jeffrey from Pennsylvania, if it be God's will, please ask Pastor Arnold Murray this question about being delivered up before Antichrist in the end time. Well, it was God's will, because here it is. We are not to premeditate what to say before we are delivered up, but are we allowed saying something to Antichrist after the Holy Spirit has spoken through us? I would not recommend it, okay? What you're saying is, I'm going to let God speak, but then maybe I've got something to add to it. I'd be real, real careful about how I would want to add something to God's word, because it will be the Holy Spirit speaking through you. I understand where you're coming from, and all of us are antsy, and we would like to tell him where to go. Okay, we would like to tell him what we think of him. But this is one time to let our Father speak through you, and let that be the end of the story, because you're not to premeditate. And I would really think that long and hard about that. Charlene from Oregon. I believe that you have a gift of knowledge and understanding of the history. I have been told that it is in the Bible that when the blood was put over the door, the Israelites were instructed to eat the whole lamb, and if you have a leg problem, it is healing to eat the leg of the lamb, and shoulder problems to eat the shoulder. Now, I can't find this in the Bible, but is this a tradition? This person truly believes this. It's not in the Bible, okay? But there's certainly nothing wrong with the leg of a lamb or the shoulder of a lamb. I prefer the leg over the shoulder, but the shoulder's not bad, okay? But it's all just lamb. And if you're not real careful, you take away from the Passover lamb. You see, be real careful, because that's Christ now. Christ became the Passover lamb. And if you really want a healing, when you partake of that bread in Holy Communion, his body got the stripes, you get the healing, whether it's a shoulder, a leg, a mind, or what. He took that beating so that you can have healing. So you see, bring yourself up and know and understand how precious Holy Communion is. Autumn from Georgia. My name is Autumn. I have a question concerning the teaching of the rapture. I understand that you said there is no mention of the rapture in the Bible. However, what does it mean when the Bible says we will be changed in the blink of an eye? Does it mean that we will be taken from here in our political bodies? Is the difference in this and the rapture being that those that believe in the rapture think that they will be taken in their physical bodies? Also, I was at odds with a person trying to discredit Christians. Was I right to tell him that just because you are a good person doesn't automatically get you into heaven? No, that's true. But you're confusing two scriptures, basically. You're quoting the 1 Corinthians chapter 15, verse 52, when at the what the time is given there, it's very specific. No need to ask questions. It's certainly not the rapture. It is the last trump. The Greek is very specific. It says the farthest trump out. Do you know what the farthest trump out is? That's the last. What happens at the last trump? Christ returns. Okay. And not until Christ returns are we changed into our spiritual bodies and Satan is tucked away in the abyss. Okay. Then we gather back to Christ right here on earth. He's coming here to establish the Millennium Temple. And we're going to be a part of it. And we don't need to go anywhere. We got work to do. Only cowards run. A brave man dies once. A coward dies 1,000 deaths. God is with us. We have the victory. We're going to do what he wants us to do. And so it is. And we got Henry from, this is from a minister of God. After listening to you and your sons for the past several years, learning the truth and checking you out in the Word of God, telling the truth included that there is no rapture, I am totally lost as to what to do now that I can't preach or teach the doctrine that we believed in anymore as being the truth. I have silenced myself, refusing to speak or teach at the church anymore. I am not lost, and I'm thankful of coming into the full understanding of my purpose in these end times. But why do I feel poor after buying the pearl of great price? You really shouldn't. You are trained, you're skilled. God's gifts of teaching and minister, as it is written in Romans 11, are not rebukable. When he puts his finger on you and you're it, you're it. There's no changing it. And therefore, start your own. Okay? You don't have to have a church to teach truth. You can start a little Bible study. And I don't know, it may be good to be away from this. I think you even, you could even move away a little distance to start a Bible study or whatever, your choice, or start it locally. But teach. God has chosen you, but then it is true that your main destiny is to witness against the false one. You be a good one. So you bought the pearl of great price, and you shine like a new child of God. You hang tough. Julie from Missouri. How do we make sure the Holy Spirit dwells within us? And how do we know for sure that we're saved? Well, do you love the Lord? If you love him, God so loved the world and those that are in it that those that will believe That's the qualification upon his son. Do you? Do you believe upon his son, the Lord Jesus Christ? Then you certainly shall not perish, but you shall have eternal life, meaning you're saved. I'm out of time. I love you all because you enjoy studying our Father's word chapter by chapter, verse by verse. But most of all, God loves you for reading his letter that he sent to you. Children of God that love God, make his day. And when you make his day, boy, is he going to make yours. You can count on it. He loves you. Return that love. We're brought to you by your tithes and offering. If we have helped you, you help us keep coming to you. Once you do that, most of all, you bless God, and he will always bless you. Listen to me real good now. You stay in his word every day. In his word is a good day, even with trouble. You know why? Because Jesus Yeshua is the living word.
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The Mark of the Beast on CD is our free introductory offer to you. What is the Mark of the Beast? 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You need to know what the Mark of the Beast is. As it's written in Revelation chapter 13, verse 8, many will be deceived. There is no need for you to be deceived. Christ said in Mark 13:23, "Behold, I have foretold you all things." 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

0: Welcome to the Shepherd's Chapel Network Family Bible Study Hour with Pastor Arnold Murray. Wisdom is understanding God's Word. Pastor Murray's unique teaching approach brings God's Word alive with meaning as he takes you on a chapter-by-chapter, verse-by-verse study of God's letter to you, the Bible. And now here is Pastor Arnold Murray.
1: Good day to you. God bless you. Say welcome to the Shepherd's Chapel. Welcome to this family Bible study hour, ready to get back in our Father's Word. Paul saying goodbye to this group from Ephesus and others, saying it's probably the last time I'll get to see you. Don't know if we'll be back this way or not unless God wills. And it was a real sad parting, and yet at the same time rejoicing, because Paul had brought him the Word. And there's nothing more powerful than the Word of God, after he appointed others, then to take that church, to go with that ministry. And they were pleased, so was Paul, and he was on his way. So we pick it up there with chapter 21, verse 1. Let's go with it. Remember, I want to caution you, the Holy Spirit has sent Paul on this mission. He has the vow of a Nazarite up on his head right at this time, which means the Holy Spirit placing it there, and naturally for a reason. Chapter 21 and verse 1, it reads, "And it came to pass that after we were gotten from them," and the "we" always means Luke is the scribe, he's writing this, "and had launched, we came with a straight course unto Chos, and the day following unto Rhodes," which is Rose, "and from thence unto Patara," which is the city to the south. Verse 2, "and finding a ship sailing over unto Phoenicia," the palm over there, "we went aboard and set forth." Verse 3, "Now when we had discovered Cyprus, we left it on the left hand and sailed into Syria and landed at Tyre, for there the ship was to unlade her burden." No, this was the trading port of the Kenites, quite frankly, Tyre was. It was their rock, and that's exactly what it was a small rock island where nobody could take it. Nebuchadnezzar couldn't even take it. Alexander, I believe it was, finally took it by pushing a dirt road about a block. It was set about a block or two off the mainland, Zidon, and he simply built a causeway out to it and then took Tyre. But it's still to this day, unless you see a fisherman on it, it's vacant. There's nothing there, basically. It's a rock. And naturally, that's what Tyre means, Tyrus in the Hebrew tongue. And so it is. But that was the great trading place where the ships of Tarshish always did the trading, and the money poured in for the boys. Verse 4. "And finding disciples, we tarried there 7 days. Who said to Paul through the Spirit that he should not go up to Jerusalem." Now, you know, here's where you want to be real careful. How good are you at discerning the Spirit? For the simple reason, the Holy Spirit told Paul to go to Jerusalem. Now we have a spirit telling Paul, don't go to Jerusalem. So, you know, if you have any intelligence at all, you know something's wrong. This doesn't jive. So what has happened, the Spirit, no doubt, inasmuch as they had received the Holy Spirit, let them know how dangerous it was for Paul to go to Jerusalem, but the Holy Spirit would never, never have told them not to go, or to insist he didn't go. So here you have the human element working in to the ministry. You have the human element, and perhaps it's even love for Paul. We don't want to lose you, Paul. But they're allowing their own emotions, their own jealousies, their own desires to get in the way of the operation of the Holy Spirit. Now, this is the way you pick your friends when you're serving the living God, is by those that can stay focused, and those through the human instincts can be drawn aside. That's what has happened here. They good people, They mean well, but they're not focused. And you as a student, God didn't allow this to happen for no reason. He wants you to be sharp. He wants you to stay focused. If God can use you if you can. If you can't stay focused, God really can't use you. So it becomes very, very important. So they're trying to get him not to go. Paul has already said, hey, even if I lose my life, I'm going. The Spirit has told me. End of story. Verse 5. And when we had accomplished those days, we departed and went our way. And they all brought us on our way with wives and children till we were out of the city, and we kneeled down on the shore and prayed, always thanking Father for these souls, for their input, but remaining focused on the ministry that Paul must do, the mission that the Holy Spirit from our Heavenly Father had sent him on. Verse 6, and when we had taken our leave one of another, we took ship, and they returned home again, back to their old business, okay? 7, and when we had finished our course from Tyre, we came to Ptolemais and saluted the brethren and abode with them one day. I mean, practicing this ministry and taking it forth. 8, and the next day we were of Paul's company departed and came to Caesarea, or Caesarea if you choose. And we entered into the house of Philip the evangelist, which was one of the 7, and abode with him. One of 7 what? Well, do you remember back in chapter 6 when the disciples couldn't take care of the entire ministry, so they picked 7 that would take over and assist in bringing the word forward. This is where even Stephen, being one of the 7, was stoned to death in chapter 7 for bringing forth the summary of God's whole act and plan, line on line and precept on precept. And naturally, it caused them to stone him to death, while Saul, being Paul, helped the coats. Paul never forgave himself for that totally, but did, because otherwise he could not have done the work himself. But here, this Philip is quite a guy. Philip, his evangelistic ministry went from Gaza all the way up the shore, all the way to Caesarea. And you know what? Judah never conquered that. But Philip did. But Philip had some help. Let's go with the next verse and find out what that could have been. Verse 9, and the same man, Philip, had 4 daughters, virgins, which did prophesy. This word prophesy means they teach. They were evangelists. They preached God's word. Oh, now, brother, hold on a moment. How could you say that? Because the word said it. Well, probably if they, being women, probably their husbands. No, they were virgins. They had no husband. They were evangelists chosen by God, going all the way back to Joel chapter 2 and even Acts chapter 2, giving a type that Holy Spirit was capable of, that both my sons and my daughters shall prophesy, shall see dreams, shall see visions. Now, there is a place in the word, if you're a real sharp Greek scholar, where you can tell it states a woman shouldn't chatter in church. Well, nobody's going to chatter in my church. Okay, that's to say the Lord's church. Not while I'm the under shepherd. I'll throw it whether it's male, female, or what. You start chattering and you're out. You're gone. That's disrespectful to Almighty God. But that has nothing to do with Philip's daughters. And this isn't just, you know, when you stop and think, I wish you would look today at that coast from the West Bank, that is to say the Gaza Strip, all the way up through to Caesarea, and know that they all preached and were successful. No, Judah didn't take that area, but Philip did, he and his daughters, and they did a fantastic job because many were converted. And So it is. So, you know, you always want to let the Holy Spirit do the Holy Spirit's work. The Holy Spirit was in these four daughters, else they could not have preached or prophesied. And certainly God chooses whomever he will. And before you start teaching against God's plan, before you start interfering with the acts of the Holy Spirit, you're letting yourself in for a heap of hurt. It's not going to hurt anybody but you, okay? And you may cause some damage even if it were possible to the ministry. So you stay focused, and that's what these four could do. They could preach, and they did, and preach they did. They took over a land that Judah couldn't take and tamed it for that period of time. Verse 10 to continue. And as we tarried there many days, there came down from Judea a certain prophet named Agabus. Agabus means a locust. And you know, when a prophet shows up, it doesn't hurt if you're really serving the Holy Spirit. Observe. Spiritual discernment is a wonderful, beautiful thing. It can save you a great deal of embarrassment if you really are attuned and can spirit and have the gift of spiritual discernment. Verse 11, and when he was coming to us, he took Paul's girdle and bound his own hands and feet and said, thus saith the Holy Spirit, so shall the Jews at Jerusalem bind the man that owneth this girdle and shall deliver him into the hands of the Gentiles. That's naturally the Gentiles, ethnos, that would be the Romans. And that prophecy, but you want to understand, what is your girdle, the girt? In the gospel armor, what is the girt? The girt, it holds everything together, and in the gospel armor, it's the word of God. And what he's saying is the word of God's going to bind him and cause ultimately him to be turned over to the Romans. This was a prophecy given by this one prophet, and there's some truth in that. Verse 12, and when we heard these things, both we and they of that place, that the local people there, besought him not to go up to Jerusalem. You see, because of their love for Paul, they're getting in the way. And because of fear, they're getting in the way. But what has Christ himself in person, in a vision, showing Paul? I've covered it several times, but I feel because there is a little bit of trickery set up in this particular chapter to give you unction to follow the Spirit and not humanity. But why could Paul be so firm and so focused? Because Christ himself had appeared in a vision. Then spake the Lord to Paul in the night by a vision, be not afraid, but speak, and hold not thy peace, for I am with thee, and no man shall set on thee to hurt thee, for I have much people in this city, in all cities. And the Holy Spirit will use the Romans, he'll use Gentiles, he'll use the enemy. The Holy Spirit will use whomever he must to protect his own. And that has been witnessed to you in this book of Acts, inasmuch as the worshipers of Diana. It wasn't one of the Israelites, or wasn't one of the followers of Paul that saved the day. It was one of the worshipers of Diana that said, hey, you're out of line. And naturally, the Holy Spirit was totally in control. So they can try to persuade Paul all they want to, or dissuade him, I should say. It's not going to happen. Paul is focused. And if you're really going to serve God, if you expect God to depend on you, then you must always stay focused with what it is that the word would have us do and not let other things interfere with that. So they're telling him, hey, he saw that girdle And they're going to turn you right over to the Romans, and we don't want you to go to that place. Next verse, please. Verse 13. Then Paul answered, "What mean ye to weep and to break mine heart?" Just breaks my heart for you to do that. "For I am ready not to be bound only, but also to die at Jerusalem for the name of the Lord Jesus Christ." In other words, if he tells me to go there, I'm going. No ifs, no ands, no buts. And, you know, this is a servant of God. Paul was not naturally, we can't compare ourselves with Paul, but we can certainly take examples from how loved he was of Almighty God and the people. And as much as the people loved him and tried to save him a little hurt, he had a mission, a purpose. Do you understand that if Paul had not adhered strictly to the Holy Spirit, we would have been in a heap of hurt for a lot of the New Testament. But you see, he had a mission, and it was on three levels that he would teach, as it was written in Acts chapter 9, verse 15. And that was very necessary to bring forth the New Testament. And Luke himself, every time you read here the word "we," and Luke was a physician, a doctor, and he uses in his Greek expressions many medical terms that are easily picked up on. It's just like identifying him. Paul is not going to be dissuaded away from the orders of Almighty God. And you know something? You'll be a lot better off in life if you take this word of God and you adhere to it, you rightly divide it, you with common sense absorb it into your very being, and allow God to use you. That's what Paul is doing here. Verse 14 to continue. And when he would not be persuaded, we, and Luke includes himself, we ceased saying, "The will of the Lord be done." And that's as it should be. Okay. If you're really serving the living God, why would you want anything out of his will? That would not make sense, would it? So you always, when God is dealing, then God's will be done. Whether you like it or lump it, that's the way it's going to be. Okay. For Father's on the throne and he's in charge. 15. And after those days, we took up our carriages. We packed our little bags and went up to Jerusalem. No ifs, ands, we're there. 16. There went with us also certain of the disciples of Caesarea, and brought with them one Mnason of Cyprus, an old disciple. It means remembering, okay? And he's old and probably had good memory, with whom we should lodge. And that was their place of rest. 17. And when we were come to Jerusalem, the brethren received us gladly. Good to see you. 18. And the day following, Paul went in with us unto James, and all the elders were present. I mean, we got the muckety ducks right here, and I don't mean that in a negative sense. 19. And when he had saluted them, he declared particularly what things God had wrought among the Gentiles by his ministry. That is to say, his commission. And his commission wasn't something Paul dreamed up. It wasn't something the elders dreamed up. His commission was given by Almighty God in Acts chapter 9, verse 15. So Paul is saying that commission has worked very well. Verse 20, and when they heard it, they glorified the Lord and said unto him, "Thou seest, brother, how many thousands of Jews, Yehudas, there are which believe, and they are all zealous of the law." You see, now we've got some here that are not getting it. They're legalists. They're zealous for the law. They're not getting it. Okay. What happened to Peter on the roof up there when the three men appeared at the gate? Okay. Gentiles. verse 21. And they are informed of thee, that thou teachest all the Jews which are among the Gentiles to forsake Moses, saying that they ought not to circumcise their children, neither to walk after the customs. You see, now they're trying to work the Hellenist in this. That would be the Hebrew children that were among the Greeks or Gentiles, and bring them out. But that wasn't the extent of it. They'd already been through this at one time, and they knew it. Of course, some of these are from Asia, so you have to give a little account here. But the fact that it was not necessary that Gentiles be circumcised, why? Because the circumcision is now of the heart, both for male and female. I mean, it's all right for reasons, if a person feels for hygiene and so forth, then no problem. But don't do it for spiritual reasons. Verse 22, what is it therefore, question? The multitude must needs come together, for they will hear that thou art come. In other words, they're not happy about this necessarily. Verse 23, do therefore this that we say to thee. We have four men which have a vow on them. This is the vow of a Nazarite. This is already on Paul, okay? But here you have these good brethren that are going to ask him to put it on himself. It's already there, okay? He won't defend that. Listen to it, 24. Then take and purify thyself with them, and be at charges with them, that they may shave their heads, and all may know that those things whereof they were informed concerning thee are nothing, but that thou thyself also walkest orderly and keepest the law. Now here, your legalists are trouble, sometimes really bad trouble, because they cannot break free from it. They just cannot. And what it does, it robs the very glory of the living God. Verse 25, as touching the Gentiles, which believe, we have written and concluded that they observe no such thing, save only that they keep themselves from things offered to idols, and from blood, and from strangled, and from fornication. And so it is, they knew that. That had been considered law. Why? Even from the Old Testament. It's only, you know, it wasn't a new thing for the Gentile to show up at the gate of Peter, and for God to really hammer Peter down and say, don't you ever call any man common again. That means don't call Gentiles common. If they love the Lord Jesus Christ, they're Christmans, they're Christians, and you will treat them accordingly. So they knew this. 26, then Paul took the men, and the next day purified himself with them, entering into the temple to signify the accomplishment of the days of purification, until that an offering should be offered for every one of them. Now, you have the Holy Spirit at work here. Observe, listen, and learn. 27, and when the 7 days were almost ended, almost, the Jews which were of Asia, when they saw him in the temple, stirred up all the people and laid hands on him. Now, talk about breaking the law. Talk about somebody really breaking the law. Have you ever heard such, that the temple is our sanctuary? And if a man or a woman under oath, serving the living God, it is so out of touch with Almighty God for they to be touched. See, they only apply the law where it makes them feel good. Okay. Got to have a little uproar here going. Verse 28, crying out, men of Israel, help! This is the man that teacheth all men everywhere against the people, and the law, and this place. And further, brought Greeks also into the temple and hath polluted this holy place. He's never done any such thing. Through he, God opened salvation to whomsoever will. The many-membered body is just exactly that, the many-membered body. You will call no man common, 29. For they had seen before with him in the city Trophimus and Ephesian, whom they supposed that Paul had brought into the temple. Now,
2: that says it right there. He brought them right into the temple.
1: That's not what it says. You know, if that's what you read, you're not a reader. You're a person that wants to believe what a mob would believe. That's not what it said. It said they supposed. They didn't see it. Unless you've seen it, you better be real careful how you judge. 30, and all the city was moved, and the people ran together.

And they took Paul. Well, we've got religious right. I mean, we've got a religious controversy right down to the end here, and drew him out of the temple, took him, place of sanctuary. And forthwith the doors were shut. We've got, you know, our Father uses commotion in a lot of ways. There's going to be a tremendous commotion take place here. Right up on the top tower, you've got a Roman garrison, and they're responsible for keeping people peace in this area. They're going to be beating Paul here pretty quick. And guess who the Holy Spirit's going to send? We had a little prophecy that Agabus was going to, he was going to be delivered into the hands of the Romans. Yeah, the Romans are going to save him. Okay. And as they went about to kill him, nice religious community. What? Tidings came unto the chief captain of the band that all Jerusalem was in an uproar. In other words, right up on that corner of the fortress, here was this Roman legion, not legion, but a attachment, all that were necessary to hold the peace. And there's a commotion going on. Verse 32, and immediately took soldiers and centurions and ran down unto them. And when they saw the chief captain and the soldiers, they left beating off Paul. Isn't the Holy Spirit marvelous? It wasn't some champion Israelite that put a stop to this. You see, Father's on the throne, and he's in control, and even the Romans are his children. He's going to use whomever he chooses to take care of those that bring forth the word of God. You can count on it. As long as they will stay focused, they will not let humanism interfere with the leading and the direction of the Holy Spirit. Almighty God will see to it that his elect are able to witness against Satan himself in the end times. How precious it is. He's on the throne. He's in charge. Don't ever forget that. Verse 33, then the chief captain came near and took him and commanded him to be bound with two chains and demanded who he was and what he had done. What in the world have you done that you've got these people stirred up like this? I'm sure he had some questions there. Verse 34, Paul hadn't done anything to stir them up. They stirred themselves up. Okay, that's what a mob will do for you. 34, and some cried one thing, and some another among the multitude, and when he could not know the certainty of the tumult, he commanded him to be carried into the castle. Saved him, okay? He took him to the barracks, and there he was delivered right out of those religious nuts' hands. Religious nuts can be dangerous sometimes, okay? They'll even blow up little kids and cause suicide bombers in the name of religion, and they'll do, religious nuts will do about anything, which doesn't that make common sense? You know, how can you stretch? If you were to stretch a rubber band that far, I'm sure it would snap, okay? Quite frankly, in my mind, if you stretched a piece of solid, well-formed steel that far, it would snap. It's not common sense, but we have people that like to practice whatever. That's why you want to stay focused and in the word of God. God's on the throne. God will place whomever, wherever he so chooses. Verse 35, and when he came upon the stairs, so it was that he was borne of the soldiers for the violence of the people. They had to pick him up and carry him up above the crowd. They lifted him up on their shoulders. 36, for the multitude of the people following after crying, away with him. You know, here he was. Now get this picture. He was under the vow of a Nazarite. It's one of the holiest vows that one could do. Today you'd

0: castle, he said unto the chief captain, "May I speak unto thee?" Who said, "Canst thou speak Greek?" 38. Paul could speak about five different languages, okay? He could speak tongues more than all. Languages is what tongues mean. Verse 38, "Art not thou that Egyptian which before these days madest an uproar and leddest out into the wilderness 4,000 men that were murderers?" And naturally, there was such a person, and he existed, but naturally, Paul was not that person. They had an innocent man on their hands. Innocency is a wonderful thing. When man doesn't recognize it, God does. Well, we're kind of leaving him in a bad place here, but don't worry. God's on the throne. Paul is a man of God, and God will take care of him. And you can rest assured. We'll pick it up here in the next lecture. What is Paul going to turn this into? He's going to do some preaching, right? I mean, to this mob. Stand by for the next lecture. All right, bless your heart. You listen a moment, won't you please?
1: 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As it's written in Revelation chapter 13, verse 8, many will be deceived. There is no need for you to be deceived. Christ said in Mark 13:23, "Behold, I have foretold you all things." 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
0: And there we are back again. Let's have the 800 number, please. 1-800-643-4645. That number is good from Puerto Rico throughout the U.S., Alaska, Hawaii, all over Canada. If the Spirit moves, you got a question, share it. Once you do that, please never ask a question about a particular reverend, denomination, or organization. We do not judge people. Why? Father's on the throne. He's the judge. You know, he knows the very minds of people. You have no business judging people. You have the right to spiritually discern who you should hear, who you should fellowship with. But aside from that, judgment belongs to our Father. Always remember that. Those of you that listen by shortwave around the world, it's always a pleasure hearing from you. And your announcer at the end of the hour will give you our mailing address. Got a prayer request? You don't need the telephone number. You don't need an address. Why? Well, God, your Father. He knows what you're thinking right now. He loves you right now. He may not love what you're doing, but he does love you. So return that love to him if you want to be blessed, because that's what he wants from you. Talk to him. You don't have to read some long, drawn-out prayer. He knows your hurts and your needs, but most of all, he needs your love. Share it with him and be blessed. Father, around the globe we come. We ask that you lead, guide, direct, Father, touch in Yeshua's precious name. Thank you, Father. Amen. Okay, and question time. We're going to go with Earlene from California. Where in the Bible does it say to be absent from the body is to be present with the Lord? 2 Corinthians chapter 5, verse 7 and 8. And it means exactly that. Our flesh body is not our permanent home. Our permanent home is our spiritual body, which doesn't age, doesn't get old, doesn't get ill. Richard from California. In Matthew chapter 24, verses 40 through 41, and Luke chapter 17, verse 34 through 36, which one is taken first? Is that Satan's doing? Most people that I ask want to be taken first. It shows you how they are so confused and cannot read. You know, if you're going to be a reader of any literature, the first thing you want to know is Who is it written to? When was it written? What is the subject? Well, if you look at Matthew 24, the subject is the returning of Christ. What it's going to be like at the end and the events that consummate the end of this age. And he says, don't you make any mistake. The Antichrist shall come. And if they tell you he's out in the desert or somewhere else, don't you believe it, that it is Christ. It's the false one. Now, so if the false Christ comes first, who do you think is taken first? Especially in that same Matthew 24, it will tell you it's going to be just like it was in the days of Noah. They're going to be giving and taking in marriage with the fallen angels. So, you know, I don't know what kind of reader it would be that would want to go first because it's Satan that's doing the taking. But it shows you the lack of people's ability to read and the deception and false teaching with the flyaway doctrine, which rapture is, the word rapture is not in the Word of God. And it deceives a lot of people because it's a cop-out. They don't feel they have to understand, well, it's really simple, you're going to be gone. You're going to hell if you don't change your ways. The Antichrist comes first, and if you jump in his bed, my friend, guess where he goes? He goes to hell. He likes company. You don't want to get in that wagon, okay? So naturally, a child, you know, using the art of reading, no, certainly they don't want to be taken by the Antichrist before the true Christ returns. This is why it says in that same chapter, woe to those that are with child when I return. He uses that pregnation in a spiritual sense. There's no sin in a mother carrying a child in her womb. But for the bride, the virgin bride spiritually that Christ wants to accept when he returns hasn't been hankying around with the false Christ and has already been impregnated with his lies and deception and is even doing his work, nursing it along. That's what the meaning. So God gives us every indication that you don't want to be that one taken first because they're going to hell. Jack from Iowa, and let's say change in the millennium, I'll say. Jack from Iowa, and if our spirit can travel directly to the Lord, how come the angels need a vehicle to come to earth? Well, I don't know. Can you see in that dimension? Do you know what they come? Have you seen what they come in? You're kind of a special person if you can. Because in the first place in the book of Ezekiel, they brought Almighty God's throne. That's why they had transportation. But when the spirit world being in a different dimension, I'll do it again. Elisha, the helper of Elijah, had a pallbearer with armor bearer with him, and they went up on a mountain, and the armor bearer thought they might need pallbearers because there was just two of them, and there's a whole army out there. So Elisha said, Lord, he's a little bit shook up. Could you just part the veil? We're going in dimensions here. Could you just part the veil and let him see what's just above us? Whoo, Lord parted that veil and there was a whole army right there. You see, you can't see them, so you don't know. Irene from Connecticut, I heard you say that Saul taught on three dimensions. Would you explain that, please? Three levels, okay? And I would rather you let the Bible explain it. You can read it in Acts chapter 9, verse 15, okay? God sent him through the Holy Spirit on a mission, that same mission that we're studying, the Acts of the Apostles, telling you how to act today. Listen to the Holy Spirit. Follow the Holy Spirit and stay focused on the Word of God, not man and not man's ways. And that's why Paul was so very successful. You know, you might say, let's just say a word about it. If you were to take today's lesson, how many people tried to get in the way of Paul? Out of love, probably, you see. to, there was a lot of them. Luke even included himself. I questioned that, but he said it, so we'll let it be, except he said, let God's will be done. Luke did, and that would be his character backed up. But all those levels, they did not interfere with Paul's actions nor his decision. Why? He listens to our Father. You know, and did he have an advantage? Of course he did. Christ himself appeared to him in a vision and told him, hey, go. I'm with you. Nobody's going to bother. I'll take care of you. I've got a lot of people out there. Whether it's Romans or what, we'll handle it. Okay. Gene from Kansas, where in the Bible does it tell about the parable of the fig tree? Well, Mark 13 is a good place to know that Christ said, didn't say, maybe you should learn the parable of the fig tree. He said, learn it. Because when you see the parable of the fig tree, you're in the final generation. And when you understand that, it is based basically on Jeremiah chapter 24 and many other scriptures. I have a tape titled Parable of the Fig Tree. If you have trouble with it, order the tape. Edmona from Washington, pretty name. What's the difference between Passover and Fall Fellowship? Well, Passover is symbolic of the time that Christ was crucified. Fall Fellowship usually is a time of harvest. It was an exact period of time. But it all based on Passover. Pentecost, Fall Fellowship, that is to say the Feast of Tabernacles, all of it is in remembrance of that death angel passing over when you have the blood of Christ on your doorpost. That is to say of your heart, your mind, your body, your soul. When you're under that blood on the cross, then that is evil must pass over you as long as you insist that it does. You let it in, that's your baby. Okay, but you keep it out, and you do that in the name of Yeshua Messiah, Jesus the Christ. Julie from Texas. My cousin's husband asked me why people are buried facing east to west. I don't think it really makes any difference because nothing is going to come out of the grave anyway. I know, and it is just tradition, but it is a tradition that you face east so that when they come up, they're facing Jerusalem, okay? It is, this is one way that as a pastor, if you're taking care of the interment at a funeral, you want to always check the directions, and you always stand at the west end of the casket because that's where the head of the deceased is. And out of respect for family and the deceased, you always stand at the head when you preach the interment. And that's the way we know. Without asking a lot of questions at a time when probably it's best not to ask with family. But when you know your directions, you know where to go, and it is strictly a tradition, and you're right, and there's nothing, they're already gone. True. Joshua from Texas. Let me see here. You're like me. You write pretty close to the paper. I have a question. The other day, it was Friday's broadcast, I think. I heard you say good deeds are atonement for our sins. Maybe I misunderstood or just missed your explanation. No, I said charity, which is good deeds, cover a multitude of sins. Christ is who forgives our sins. That's biblical, though. It's 1 Peter chapter 4, verse 8. I'll say it again. 1 Peter chapter 4, verse 8. All of our deeds are kept in the book of life. It's written. Your name is there, and your deeds are there. Good, the bad, the ugly. Okay. When you repent of your sins and are forgiven, the bad's erased. The good stays. And the more good you do, it gives that good favor to Almighty. God is righteous. If you've been good, then naturally, he's going to be good to you. That's because he's fair. Righteous is the word. Melvin from Texas. What is the difference between the great white throne judgment and the judgment seat of Christ? I appreciate you. Semper Fi. I want to Semper Fi right back at you. The great white throne judgment is one of a kind. God himself judges the great at that great white throne judgment. You can read of it in Revelation chapter 20, following verse 11 and 12, 10 through 12. Now, the judgment seat of Christ is when you pass and when to be absent from this body and you're with the Lord, then the books are opened. And simply what is written by your actions determines which side of the gulf you go on in paradise. That is not a judgment, really. It's something you did. This is why especially the prior question, which spoke of charitable acts, that's good acts, covers a multitude of sin. Naturally, when you get there, if you've got a lot of good acts and you repented for the bad, you're going to the good side of paradise. If you got a bunch of bad stuff there, a sinner, maybe don't even love the Lord, you're going to the other side. That's where the rich man in Luke chapter 16 went. It's not a pretty place to be. It is not uncomfortable. It's not even disadvantageous as far as pain is concerned. But people bring pain on themselves when they're stuck there. And no, they could have been over with Abraham and with the Holy Spirit and be blessed. And there they sit. A miserable, wretched soul. But they brought it on themselves. They can't blame anyone but self. Okay. Father is always fair and Father is always righteous. He does it right. And you always get everything you got coming to you. I know that makes a lot of people nervous, then so you should repent. Okay. William from Oklahoma. I've got a question to ask. Where will you find the spare the find you're like I'll say again you're like my writing, spare the rod and spoil the child in the Bible. I watch you on television in the morning. Well, thank you. I appreciate that, and you'll find it in Proverbs chapter 13 verse 24. Proverbs chapter 13, verse 24. If you love your child, you will correct them. But I want to say again, don't ever correct a child when you're angry. And always communicate with that child. Children are extremely intelligent, or they should be if they're yours. They should understand your emotions and how you feel. And when you draw that line and have them adhere to it, then they know what they're being punished for. But they need to, you need to make sure that they do understand. And again, I will say, never punish a child when you're angry. Louvelle from Washington. I am involved in a church here locally, and I just found out they believe in the rapture. I do not believe in the rapture, and I am asked to tithe at this church, but I do not want to waste my time or effort on something I do not believe in. What should I do? You should read, I think you pretty well made your own mind up, but you should read the second epistle of John. That's not St. John, that's the little short, one of the shortest books in the Bible. And it tells you if you tithe or support a false doctrine, you become a partaker of their evil deeds. So you need to read the second epistle of John. And make your own mind up. Okay, I never tell any, there's one thing you will never hear me do is judge a church or tell somebody where they should go to church. But most people want to go to church where they're fed. That's just human nature. Paul from Nebraska, I started anointing, and I know that it is not the oil that works, but the obedience in using it. However, I was wondering how often a person should anoint your home or a person with sickness. Well, usually one time is sufficient, but if you anoint your home and then you invite somebody in that's got a evil spirit piggybacking, you invited them into the house. So you're going to have to do it again because you invited them in. A second question I have been concerned with is turning the other cheek. I know that you turn the other cheek if you cause the problem, but how would I document it that you do not have to turn the other cheek if they are the one causing you or your family harm? Well, first off, Christ was teaching people how to go out and teach the word of God, okay? And what it's talking about in turning the other cheek is if you overload somebody's donkey with truth, one good way is just tell some preacher, you're lying to your people. There's no such thing as a rapture. He may whack you. Well, you see, you were a little careless in saying it so bluntly when you could have said, you're not adhering to the word of God maybe as you should. I don't find the word rapture in the word of God. Do you teach the word of God? But see, if you just tell him he's lying to his people, he may slap. Then you turn the other cheek because it's your fault. But if somebody walks up to you or your family out here on the street and slaps you, knock him down, okay? And then pray for him about the best you can. But we're Christians. We're not second-class citizens. We don't take nothing off nobody. Christ doesn't expect us to. Good-natured, never looking for trouble, but if trouble wants to come our way, hey, bring it on. Okay, that's to take care of business. You know, Satan's in this world to take names, to destroy, to lie, to cheat, and to bring death. So don't let him. We have power over him. Use it. Tamla from Tennessee. As we are studying in the book of Acts, I am very concerned about identifying the Holy Spirit. How do I correctly know the Holy Spirit? I do not want to listen to my own vain imagination or some evil spirit. I noticed in the prophets it is written, the word of the Lord came to me saying. Well, we're not all prophets, okay? So the word's not going to come to us in the way it did to the prophets necessarily. It's not saying it can't, because in the end times it will. But I think today's lecture probably should help you a great deal on being able to identify the Holy Spirit. You know what is right and you know what is wrong. And when you make a commitment to follow Almighty God, he's on the throne. He's got your number. He knows how to get in touch with you. He knows how to talk to you. And you... when you accept Christ, you have an unction. In other words, you can feel the glow, the warmth, the touch of the living God through his Spirit. And that guides you and directs you. And you don't let anything interfere with that. And so maybe today's lecture was just for you. I hope it helped you. And you can always discern. Spiritual discernment is a wonderful thing. Think about it. Let me give you a rule, a thumb rule to go by. If some spirit tells you something and you can't find it in God's word, it's a bad spirit. Okay. God will never send you a message that isn't in his word. Do you know why? Because you can read in the great book of Mark, he says, behold, I have foretold you all things. That's inclusive. All you have to do is find it. Darlene from Oklahoma, does a person need to be a member of a church before he or she can be baptized? And what does it say in the Bible about this? Any Christian can baptize another Christian. John the Baptist belonged to no church, and he baptized more people probably than, that's why they call him the Baptist. Okay. Now, this does not mean that every church would recognize your baptism. They probably, a lot of them would refuse it, but Christ will recognize it. So it comes down to who do you serve, some building or the Lord Jesus Christ? That's up to you. Okay, I'm out of time. Hey, I love you all because you enjoy God's word chapter by chapter, verse by verse. Most of all, God loves you for it. He truly does. Makes his day. And when you make his day, boy, have you got a good day coming. He's going to bless you. Now, we are brought to you by your tithes and offerings. If we have helped you, then... and only if we've helped you, you help us keep coming to you. Once you do that, you bless God. Again, he will always bless you. But you know what? There's one thing that's most important It's more important than anything. And that's that you stay in His Word. Every day in His Word is a good day, even with trouble. You know why? Because Jesus, Yeshua, is the living Word.
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The book of Peter. Here we have two books, 1st and 2nd Peter, that are absolutely fascinating. That great old fisherman telling us, leading us, directing us, guiding us, going into the depth, if you would, in that second book, into the three earth ages, giving the most accurate recorded account of the events that transpire and document that there are three earth ages, that there was one before this one, and one to come. Peter, the great fisherman, which in his gentleness and his kindness brings us two books, the books of Peter, that lead, guide, direct, even in your daily life, that teach and show you how to be happy, how to find that peace of mind, and to know yourself. The books of Peter, I know you're going to enjoy them.

second advent. The first advent began when Jesus was conceived. The Word became flesh. And it ended with his death, his crucifixion on the cross. You know, Jesus knew that a second advent was going to be necessary. That's quite evident by his teaching in Matthew chapter 21 concerning the householder, which is to say God, who planted a vineyard and left that vineyard in the care to the care of the husbandman. That's the people who were on earth. When it was time to collect fruit, harvest time, he sent his prophets, and they took one and beat him. They took another and killed him. They took another and stoned him. What did Father do? He sent more prophets, and they received the same treatment. Finally, the Lord sent his Son, Jesus Christ, saying, "They will reverence my Son." They did not. They crucified him on the cross. They rejected Jesus Christ in the first advent. The chief cornerstone was rejected by the builders. Well, how did Jesus know that there were going to be two advents, that the first one wasn't going to cut it? Well, it was written of long ago, long before the first advent started, by the prophets of the Lord. Let's begin our study today in Zechariah chapter 9. And we're just going to cover two verses there, verse 9 and verse 10. Verse 9 covers or concerns the first advent. Verse 10 concerns and covers the second advent. I've asked that word of wisdom in Yeshua's precious name. As always, Father, open eyes, open ears this day. Zechariah chapter 9, verse 9, the first advent. "Rejoice greatly, O daughter of Zion. Shout, O daughter of Jerusalem." Those are God's people. "Behold, thy king," notice the capital K, "cometh unto thee. He is just and having salvation." Yeshua was his name, Yahweh's Savior. "Lowly," or humbly, "and riding upon an ass and upon a colt, the foal of an ass." Note the star in most of your Bibles following that verse. That indicates that 99.9% of all scholars believe that that verse has connotation, messianic connotations. That was fulfilled, that scripture, that prophecy, in Matthew chapter 21, verse 5, when Jesus came riding in on an ass, very humbly, into Jerusalem to be crucified for our sins. Now the second advent. "And I will cut off the chariot from Ephraim, and the horse from Jerusalem, and the battle bow shall be cut off." There will be no more war. "And he shall speak peace unto the heathen." He is the prince of peace and to the nations. "And his dominion," a dominion, the kingdom is a king, "and his dominion shall be from sea even to sea, and from the river," that being the Euphrates, "even to the ends of the earth." All of the earth he will be the king of. Now that prophecy is yet to be fulfilled, as you know. It is going to happen. He wins, and we win as a result of it. Now there's a period of time between verse 9 and verse 10. It's called now. What is it that we should be doing between the first and the second advent? That's what I want us to focus on today. Turn with me to Matthew chapter 25 as we continue our study on the second advent. Matthew chapter 25, let's pick it up with verse 1. Excuse me. "Then shall the kingdom of heaven be likened unto 10 virgins, which took their lamps and went forth to meet the bridegroom." Now, what do you get from lamps? Light. Light is always symbolic of truth. And these 10 think that they're ready to meet the bridegroom. Who is the bridegroom? You know, it's Jesus Christ. He's been away for 2,000 years, and he's returning expecting a virgin bride. Think spiritually now. Verse 2,
And five of them were wise and five were foolish. I hope you are in the group that are wise. They that were foolish took their lamps and took no oil with them. This word oil, check it out in the Greek, is eleia. Almost has the abbreviations for the sacred name in Hebrew, doesn't it? And it's olive oil, the oil of our people. And lamps at this time, they burned oil, olive oil in the lamps. But the wise took oil in their vessels and their lamps. Now, you know, you got to have oil for the lamp to burn. If you don't have oil, the lamp's not going to burn. No burning wick, no light. No light, no truth. While the bridegroom tarried, they all slumbered and slept. Nothing happening today. Let's go to sleep. I tell you, don't go to sleep. Watch, watchman, watch. No, we're not to know the exact hour that he returns, but we are to know the season. Don't fall asleep. And at midnight there was a cry made. The seventh trump sounded. Behold, the bridegroom cometh. Go ye out to meet him. The end of this dispensation. Then all those virgins arose and trimmed their lamps. Now you trim the wick on a lamp so that it'll burn brighter, more light, more truth. But you still got to have oil, or you got no light, you got no truth. They all think they're getting ready and that they are ready, or so they think. And the foolish said unto the wise, give us of your oil, for our lamps are gone out. Our lamps are going out, better translated. But the wise answered, saying, not so, lest there be not enough for us and you, but go ye rather to them that sell and buy for yourselves. Be very wary of people who buy and sell religion. Acts chapter 8, there was one called Simon, and he tried to buy the laying on of hands, the Holy Spirit, from the apostles. He wanted to incorporate that into his act. Simony is the buying or selling of a church office. You know, you can't buy that kind of oil anyway. It's truth. You have to earn your own truth, your own light, your own oil. And while they went to buy, the bridegroom, that's Christ, came. And they that were ready went in with him to the marriage, and the door was shut, the wedding feast. You want to be on the closed, enclosed side of that door, beloved, because that means you're going to take part in the first resurrection. I'm speaking of Revelation chapter 20, verse 4 and 5. When you take part in that first resurrection, the second death, that's the death of the soul, has no power over you. You're good to go into the eternity. Those that are on the outside of that door, however, are going to be spiritually dead throughout the 1,000 years of the millennium. Verse 11. Afterward came also the other virgins. They're probably not virgins anymore because they've been spiritually in bed with the Antichrist, saying, Lord, Lord, open to us. Matthew chapter 7, verses 21 and the following verses, Jesus says, not everyone that says, Lord, Lord, is going to enter into the kingdom of heaven, but those who do the will of my Father who is in heaven. He goes on to say, in that day, they're going to say, Lord, Lord, we've prophesied in your name. We've cast out demons in your name. We've done many wonderful things in your name. And Jesus is going to say, I'm going to profess to you at that point, I know you not. Depart from me, ye workers of iniquity. You know, I feel sorry for people who have attended church their entire lives. Unfortunately, though, they don't get truth. They're not fed God's word. They go and hear the same salvation message over and over and over. They're going to be deceived. And I feel sorry for them because I just that's the reason we should work so hard
is to pull every single one of them that we can on the inside of that door when the marriage feast takes place. Verse 12, but he answered and said, verily I say unto you, I know ye not. Watch therefore, for ye know neither the day nor the hour wherein the Son of Man cometh. But again, that should not stop us from preparing that for that day. It should not stop us from teaching his word so that others have truth, so they have oil in their lamps when he returns. Verse 14, for the kingdom of heaven is as a man traveling into a far country, who called his own servants and delivered unto them his goods. Are you his servant? Of course, we're talking about Jesus Christ as the man who traveled into a far country after he was crucified. But he will be coming back at the second advent. And unto one he gave 5 talents, to another 2, to another 1, to every man according to his several ability, and straightway took his journey. Now, a talent you could think of as any gift that's entrusted to be used or to put to work, you could think of it. According to this several ability, you know, everyone has different capacities, different abilities. And Jesus knows your capacity. He knows your abilities. And he gives accordingly. You note that 1 got 5, 1 got 2, and 1 got 1. Then he that had received the 5 talents went and traded with the same. This word traded is ergazomi, in the Greek. And it means it labored or worked. He took the 5 talents and put them to work. And with the same and made them other 5 talents. He doubled it, 100% increase. Now think spiritually. What we're talking about here is producing fruit. You know, the householder, the vineyard, is going to return one day and he's expecting fruit. And likewise, he that had received 2, he also gained other 2. He also doubled what the Lord had given him. But he that had received 1 went and digged in the earth and hid his Lord's money. You can't produce fruit when what you've been given is buried in the ground. After a long time, say a little over 2,000 years, the Lord of those servants cometh and reckoneth with them. This is the second advent, the second time that he comes to earth. To reckon means to settle the accounts. That's when he is going to settle your account. Are you ready to settle your account? I hope so. I know most of you are. Most of you are anxiously saying, come, Lord Jesus, come. You know, this earth is not going to be straightened out until he does. And so he that had received 5 talents came and brought other 5 talents, 10 in all, saying, Lord, thou deliveredest or entrusted unto me 5 talents. Behold, I have gained beside them 5 talents more, doubled what he was given. His Lord said unto him, well done, thou good and faithful servant. Now, folks, that's what you want to hear the Lord say to you when your account is settled. Thou hast been faithful over a few things. Luke chapter 16, verse 10, Jesus said, you've been faithful. He that is faithful in the least is faithful in much. I will make thee ruler over many things. Enter thou into the joy of the Lord. Enter into the kingdom of God. That's what our subject to us here in verse 14 it states. 22, he also that had received 2 talents came and said, Lord, thou deliveredest unto me 2 talents. Behold, I have gained 2 other talents beside them. Now, don't feel like just because somebody else gained 5 and you only gained 2 that you failed. Jesus doesn't look at it that way. Remember, he gives according to your several ability, your capacity, if you will. Verse 23, his Lord said unto him, well done, good and faithful servant. Again, that's what you want to hear when your account is settled. Thou hast been faithful or trustworthy over a few things.
I will make thee ruler over many things. Enter thou into the joy of thy Lord. You see, as long as you deliver according to what you're given, the reward is the same. The one that produced only two got just as much as the one who produced five. What about the guy who buried his in the ground? Then he which had received the one talent came and said, Lord, I knew thee that thou art a hard man, reaping or harvesting, think spiritually, where thou hast not sown, and gathering where thou hast not strawed. This word strawed means to winnow, which is how they separate the wheat from the chaff, or any other grain for that matter. And I was afraid, and went and hid thy talent in the earth. Lo, there thou hast, that is thine. Here's your talent back. You think the Lord's going to be happy with that servant? Let's find out. His Lord answered and said unto him, thou wicked and slothful servant. That's a lazy servant. Thou knewest, or you understood, that I reap where I sowed not, and gather where I have not strawed. You knew the plan, but you did nothing, is what he's saying. Thou oughtest therefore to have put my money to the exchangers, that's the bankers. Then at my coming I would have received mine own with usury. Take therefore the talent from him and give it unto him which hath 10 talents. 10 in biblical numerics is responsibility, and it's judgment and reward. The Lord's saying, take the one talent that the clown buried in the dirt and give it to the man who doubled. Then I would have, if I'd have given it to him to start with, I would have had 12 talents instead of 11 on return. 29, for unto every one that hath worked or produced fruit, shall be given, and he shall have abundance. This word abundance means to superabound. But from him that hath not worked, I'll add, shall be taken away even that which he hath. And cast ye the unprofitable servant into outer darkness. No kingdom of God for those who don't produce fruit. There shall be weeping and gnashing of teeth. Luke chapter 13, verse 28, it states that there will be weeping and gnashing of teeth when you see Abraham, Isaac, Jacob, and the prophets in the kingdom of God, but you yourself thrust out. There's something else that we're supposed to be doing between the first and second advent. Turn with me to Luke chapter 12. Luke chapter 12. I'm going to pick it up with verse 29. And it reads, and seek ye not what ye shall eat, or what ye shall drink, neither be ye of doubtful mind. Don't worry about what your next meal is going to be or what you're going to drink. Every time I read that verse, it reminds me of an old friend of our family. His name was Bill McClary. You talk about an outdoorsman. This guy would go for days, weeks back into the wilderness in Alaska. You've heard Pastor Arnold Murray talk about the mammoth, where the flowers were in its mouth. What were they called? The buttercups. Thank you, John. The buttercups were in his mouth. When the catabole came about, there was a tremendous change in temperature, and it happened fast. But Bill McClary, I remember it like it was yesterday. We were sitting in the living room of my parents' home, and he was talking about how optimistic Arnold was. And he told Arnold, he said, you know, Arnold, you might not have a can of beans, but that doesn't bother you at all because you got a can opener. As long as you got a can opener, you're in good shape, you know, if you're an optimist. Don't worry about the things of the world is what this verse means. For all these things do the nations of the world seek after, and your Father knoweth that ye have need of these things. God knows exactly what your needs are.
But rather, or moreover, seek ye the kingdom of God, and all these things shall be added unto you. That's a promise. Do you believe it? Yeah, that's a promise. Fear not, little flock, for it is your Father's good pleasure to give you the kingdom. He created you for his pleasure. Revelation chapter 4, verse 11 states as much. Sell that you have and give alms. Spiritually speaking, give truth to those that are in need. Provide yourselves bags which wax not old. They never wear out. A treasure in heavens that faileth not, where no thief approacheth, neither moth corrupteth. A thief can steal your treasures if you build them up on earth. Your gold, your silver. A moth can destroy or ruin your clothing. But what this verse is saying is don't put your treasures in on earth, build them up in heaven. For where your treasure is, there will your heart be also. If you spend all the time worrying about wealth and riches in the flesh, you're probably not going to make it to the kingdom of God. Verse 35, let your loins be girded about and your lights burning. Again, we have lights, the truth, if you will. Loins girded. Gospel armor, Ephesians chapter 6. What is it you're supposed to have your loins girded with? Truth, the word of God. And ye yourselves like unto men that wait. This word in the Greek is prosdekomai. It means looking for their Lord when he will return from the wedding, or for the wedding better probably, that when he cometh and knocketh, they may open unto him immediately. Just like back in Matthew 25, you want to be on the inside of that enclosure. Because when that door is shut, it's too late. You're going to be in a spiritually dead soul for the 1,000 years of the millennium. Blessed are those servants whom the Lord, when he cometh, shall find watching. Verily I say unto you that he shall gird himself and make them to sit down to meat, not milk, and will come forth and serve them. That's Jesus saying he's going to minister to those who can open the door to the wedding feast and are ready, in other words. What is it we're supposed to be doing between the first and the second advent? Watching. And if he shall come in the second watch, that's from 9 p.m. to midnight, or come in the third watch, that's midnight to 3 a.m., and find them so, blessed are those servants. When he finds them watching, they're going to be blessed. They're watching and they're ready for his return. And this know, that if the good man of the house had known what hour the thief would come, he would have watched and not have suffered his house to be broken through. You're the master of your own house. You're the good man of the house. Be ye therefore ready also. Be prepared, for the Son of Man cometh at the hour when ye think not. They're going to be surprised when Jesus comes. In fact, they're going to be deceived, because most of them are going to be seduced by the Antichrist. Then Peter said unto him, Lord, speakest thou this parable unto us, or even to all? And the Lord said, who then is that faithful and wise steward, the watchman of verse 37, whom his Lord shall make ruler over his household to give them their portion of meat in due season? Blessed is that servant whom his Lord, when he cometh, at the second advent, shall find so doing. Of a truth I say unto you, that he, that being the Lord, will make him ruler over all that he hath. And he owns everything. You know, those who partake of that first resurrection, the overcomers of Revelation chapter 15, verse 3, you know what their inheritance is? You read about it in Ezekiel 44, verse 28. They inherit God. Think about that. Inherit God himself. Verse 45. But, and if that servant may in his heart or his mind say, my Lord delayeth his coming,
and shall begin to beat the men servants and maidens, the children, and to eat and drink and to be drunken. Those who, some of them don't think he's delayed. They don't think he's coming at all. I think that's why we have so much perversion in the world today. People practicing homosexuality. They don't believe the Lord's coming back to settle the account. We have same-sex marriage and legal now. You know, people used to hide in the closet. Now they parade in the streets with their rainbow-colored flags, making a mockery out of our religion is what they're doing when they do that. They don't believe that the Lord is returning to settle the accounts. They're in for a rude awakening. The Lord of that servant will come in a day when he looketh not for him, not expecting or watching, and at an hour when he is not aware, the hour of temptation for some, and will cut him in sunder, or cut him off, and will appoint him his portion with the unbelievers. You want to enter the kingdom of God? You have to be a believer. You have to believe in Jesus Christ. If your portion was with the unbelievers, you don't get the kingdom of God. And that servant which knew his Lord's will and prepared not himself, neither did according to his will, shall be beaten with many stripes. If you understand his plan, but you do nothing, your punishment is going to be more severe. But he that knew not and did commit things worthy of stripes shall be beaten with few stripes.

For unto whomsoever much is given, of him shall be much required. And to whom men have committed much, of him they will ask the more. Moffat translates this, he who has much entrusted to him will have all the more demanded of him. Now, should that scare us? No, it shouldn't scare us. We can cut it. We've been given a lot as God's elect. I'm talking about spiritual now, truth. You've been given a lot. And therefore, a lot is going to be expected of you. That's the way it is, beloved. So expect it. Be ready when he returns, because he is going to be settling the accounts. You know, we don't know when Jesus returns, but we do know where. Turn with me to Acts chapter 1 as we continue our study on the second advent. Acts chapter 1. Acts most likely written by Luke. Luke was a medical doctor, most of you know. I'll point out one of his thumbprints as we get into it. The Acts of the Apostles, chapter 1, verse 1. The former treatise have I made, O Theophilus, of all that Jesus began both to do and to teach. A couple things on this verse. Let's talk about treatise. It's a Greek word that most of you are probably going to recognize. Logos. When used with the article, as in John chapter 1, verse 1, where it states the word, it's referring to Jesus Christ, the Logos. But it can also be something said by implication, a topic or a subject of discourse. Okay, let's talk about Theophilus. Theophilus, I think, probably should have been translated rather than transliterated. As it was done in Luke chapter 1, verse 3, Theophilus is stated there as well, but it means beloved of God. And I think that's the way it should have been translated. What Peter's saying here is, I wrote this book, the Word of God, on what Jesus began to do and teach. And that's what's being said here. Verse 2, until the day in which he, that being Christ, was taken up, after that he through the Holy Spirit had given commandments unto the apostles whom he had chosen. Did the apostles volunteer? Did they answer an altar call? Uh-uh. They were chosen vessels. To whom also he showed himself alive after his passion, after the crucifixion, by many infallible proofs, being seen of them 40 days, and speaking of the things pertaining to the kingdom of God. And being assembled together with them, the apostles, commanded them that they should not depart from Jerusalem, but wait for the promise of the Father, which saith he, ye have heard of me. Luke chapter 24, verses 48 and 49 states, you wait in Jerusalem until you have received power from on high. You know what that is? That's the Holy Spirit. Power from on high. For John truly baptized with water, but ye shall be baptized with the Holy Spirit not many days hence. That was 40 days he had been with them. It would be exactly 10 more days, because it was on the 50th day, as it states in Acts chapter 2, verse 1, that the Holy Spirit, that Pentecost tongue, came to the apostles. They didn't have to wait long. When they, the apostles, therefore were come together, they asked of him, saying, Lord, wilt thou at this time restore again the kingdom to Israel? Are you going to bring the kingdom of God back into place now? Is this the only advent, in other words? And he said unto them, it is not for you to know the times or the seasons. This word seasons is kairos, and it means a set time, not a season. We are to know the seasons. That's a bad translation. Which the Father hath put in his own power. It's his authority to decide that. But ye shall receive power after

a companion Bible, you're fortunate. This is, it makes a note there that this is not a rain cloud. This is an attendant angelic host, an army of angels you could think of. And while they looked steadfastly, the apostles, toward heaven as he went up, behold, two men stood by them in white apparel. Two angels appeared before them. Their white apparel, their righteous acts, which also said, "Ye men of Galilee, why stand you gazing up into heaven? This same Jesus, which is taken up from you unto heaven, shall so come in like manner as ye have seen him go into heaven." Does that say we're going to fly away and gather ourselves back to Jesus? No. You want to put your gospel armor on and wait for him here. He's coming here. And when I say here, the next verse tells us where here is. "Then returned they unto Jerusalem from the mount called Olivet." That's the Mount of Olives, which is from Jerusalem a Sabbath day's journey. The scripture is backed up in Zechariah chapter 14, verse 4. It states there that the feet of Messiah, when they hit down on that Mount of Olives, half the mountain is going to move to the north, half the mountain is going to move to the south, and there's going to be a tremendous valley created when Jesus' feet touch down. I say, come, Lord Jesus, come. There are some events that have to come to pass before Jesus returns at the second advent. We find one of them in 2 Thessalonians. Turn there with me. 2 Thessalonians, just after Colossians. You'll find 1 Thessalonians, and then guess what? After 1 Thessalonians is 2 Thessalonians. Chapter 2, verse 1, scripture most of you are very familiar with. I hope you are. "Now we beseech you, brethren, by the coming of our Lord Jesus Christ and by our gathering together unto him." That's the subject, the return of Jesus Christ at the second advent. No one's going to be flying away. Acts chapter 1, verse 11, we just covered it. Jesus is coming here. And Paul is trying to prepare us for that. "That ye be not soon shaken in mind, or be troubled, neither by spirit, nor by word, nor by letter, as from us, as that day of Christ is at hand," the Lord's day, the day he returns, the second advent. "Let no man deceive you." This word is expateo in the Greek. You know that word from 2 Corinthians chapter 11, verse 3, where it states, I'm afraid that you're going to be beguiled just like the serpent beguiled Mother Eve. Expateo in the Greek. It means wholly seduced. I don't want you to be seduced, is what Paul's saying, by any means. "For that day shall not come," the day of the Lord, the Lord's return, the second advent, "will not come, except there come a falling away first, and that man of sin be revealed, the son of perdition." Well, who is the son of perdition? What does perdition mean? It means to perish. Ezekiel chapter 28, verse 18. The only man or entity, I better said, already sentenced to death, the second death, the death of the soul, is, as he's called there, the king of Tyrus, that is to say, Satan. He's going to be turned to ashes from within. Verse 4. And of course, that falling away, that's apostasia in the Greek. You almost hear the English word apostasy. They're going to be falling away. They're going to be worshiping the false one, "who opposeth and exalteth himself above all that is called God or that is worshipped, so that he as God sitteth in the temple of God, showing himself that he is God." The whole world is going to be deceived, except those written of in the Lamb's Book of Life, Revelation chapter 13. There won't be any flesh when the second advent comes. Let's go to 1 Corinthians chapter 15 as we wrap this up.
1 Corinthians

0: chapter 15. We're not going to cover it, but Paul does an excellent job of teaching that we have two bodies, one celestial body, spiritual body, and one terrestrial, earthly body in the first part of this chapter. We're going to pick it up with verse 50. 1 Corinthians 15:50, and it reads, "Now this I say, brethren, that flesh and blood cannot inherit the kingdom of God, neither doth corruption inherit incorruption." There can be no flesh and blood in the kingdom of God. It's in a different dimension. And you know, a lot of folks are working hard to learn how to clone themselves, the flesh, or cryogenics, where they freeze their whole body, or if they're on a budget, just their head. True. But cloning and cryogenics does absolutely no good. Flesh and blood cannot enter the kingdom of God. So there's no point in you trying to find eternal life in the flesh body. It's not going to happen. "Behold, I show you a mystery. We shall not all sleep," that means to die, "but we shall all be changed." You know, that's the point of 1 Corinthians chapter 4, verses 13 through 18. That so many people pull the rapture out of. That's what this is talking about. Those who are asleep, those who died before Christ returns, are already with the Father. We can't precede them. On the other hand, those of us who are alive in the flesh when He returns are going to be changed. And that's what this is talking about. That's what 1 Thessalonians chapter 4 is talking about. Verse 52. "In a moment, in the twinkling of an eye, at the last trump," that's the farthest one out, the seventh trump, "for the trumpet shall sound, and the dead," that's the spiritually dead, "shall be raised incorruptible, and we shall be changed." Zechariah chapter 14 gives a very graphic description of what happens to the flesh bodies, the eyes falling out of the sockets and such and such. Verse 53, "For this corruptible," that means this perishable, "must put on incorruption, and this mortal must put on immortality." Immortal means liable to die. Those who overcome are going to take on an immortal soul at the second advent. That's why the second death has no power over them. They have an immortal soul because they overcame. The rest spiritually dead until the 1,000 years are over. "So when this corruptible," that's this flesh body, "shall have put on incorruption," that's our spiritual body, "and this mortal," liable to die, "shall have put on immortality, then shall be brought to pass the saying that is written, death is swallowed up in victory." Isaiah chapter 25, verse 8 is what that's quoting. You know, that's the reason that Jesus came to earth in the flesh, was to defeat death. Hebrews chapter 2, verse 14, "Destroy he that has the power over death," that is to say, the devil. "O death, where is thy sting? O grave, where is thy victory?" They have none. To be absent from this body is to be present with the Lord. 2 Corinthians chapter 5, verses 7 and 8. "The sting of death is sin, and the strength of sin is the law. Without the law, there is no sin. But with the law, your conscience allows you to know right from wrong. But thanks be to God, which giveth us the victory through our Lord Jesus Christ." We're approaching Thanksgiving. That's something that we should all be very thankful for, is that He gives us the victory. 58 to conclude, "Therefore, my beloved brethren, be ye steadfast, unmovable, always abounding in the work of the Lord, for as much as ye know that your labor is not in vain in the Lord." Now, does it say your faith is not in vain with the Lord. No, your work, your labor is not in vain. Second Advent, when Christ returns. I look forward to that day. I know you do too. You say, come, Lord Jesus, come. Let's go to his throne. Yahweh, Heavenly Father, we thank you, Father, for your written word. Your word that tells us how to be pleasing to you, Father. That lets us know how things are going to come down in these end times, Father, so that we can be prepared. Give us the wisdom and the strength to be prepared, Father. And we are always careful to give you the praise. Let everything that we do the rest of this day be a reflection of the love of Jesus Christ. In Jesus' precious name, amen.
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0: The growth continues to be phenomenal. Had another surge just recently of the Mark of the Beast. And just when I think we're going to get caught up, it takes off again. But, you know, that's a good problem. And it's one that we thank God for the platform that he's given us here in Gravett. But Shepherd's Chapel is on very solid footing. Financially, we are on stronger footing than we have ever been. And God continues to bless us. Your question, what M.O., modus operandi, she means, did Satan use to draw one-third of God's children in the first earth age? Well, you see, God created Satan. He's called the Prince of Tyrus in Ezekiel chapter 28, verse 12. But it states there that God created him the full pattern. That means that he was not only good looking, but he was wise and intelligent. And the problem, he got puffed up in himself and wanted people to think that he was God, that he wanted to sit on the mercy seat rather than protecting the mercy seat, which he was appointed to. The position of a cherub to protect the mercy seat. That didn't satisfy him. He wanted to sit on the mercy seat. And he led that rebellion, and he was so convincing that one-third of God's children followed him at that rebellion, the katabole, as it is written in the Greek language in the New Testament, the foundations of the world. Malcolm in North Carolina, the Kenite, are the progeny of the Kenite, the union between my man Moses and the Ethiopian princess. No. And what he's talking about, for those of you who don't know, in Numbers chapter 12, verse 1, Aaron and Miriam, the brother and sister to Moses, got agitated at Moses because of the Ethiopian woman. That's a bad translation there, and most of you with reference Bibles, you're pointed out that should have been translated Cushite, which means a descendant of Cush, which was one of the descendants of Noah. We're talking about Abrahamic peoples, Adamic, I should say, peoples. But Kenite, the very word, means descendants or offspring of Cain. And look up Kenite in your Strong's Concordance. You'll find its word 7017 in your Hebrew dictionary. which states that it's Patron, which is an abbreviation for patronymic of 7014, the word 7014 in the Hebrew dictionary in the Strong's, which is Cain, descendants of Cain. Marianne in Illinois, when Jesus shortened the days in Revelation chapter 9 to 5 months, she's talking about the tribulation of Antichrist being shortened from 3.5 years to 5 months. Does that mean 5 months from or minus from the 3.5 years tribulation? No, it means the 3.5 year tribulation has been shortened, and Jesus told us in the Gospels that that was done for the elect's sake, but it was shortened to what period? 5 months, the season of the locust in Revelation chapter 9. May through September, 5 months. That does not mean that the Lord will return at the end of September. Deborah in Arkansas, what or who was the serpent in the Garden of Eden? Was it Satan changed to look like a man? Satan has many different roles, just as God has different roles, one of which of the roles of Satan is the serpent. He was the tree of the knowledge of good and evil in the Garden of Eden, and he seduced Eve. You follow with the second question, and how did the serpent and Eve have intercourse if not a man? Well, he certainly was not a flesh man. Satan never was and never will be born of woman in the flesh. But we were created in their image. In Genesis chapter 1, verse 26, God said, "Let us make man in our image." Who is the us? The angels, of course. Dylan in Texas, I love your show. Can you pray for my family? My question is that if David is one of God's chosen, then how could he do wrong? Okay, Dylan, and we will have your family in prayer, by the way, and we're glad you enjoy studying God's word. God's chosen means his election. God's election can mess up just like David messed up. I assume you're talking about his affair with Bathsheba, and which resulted in the murder of Bathsheba's husband, Uriah the Hittite. But yeah, God's elect can mess up. We're not perfect by any means. That is why repentance is so very, very important, even to God's elect. Repent and repent often. As hard as we try, as much as we would like to be perfect, none of us can make that. It's an impossible mark while we're in the flesh. To be in the flesh is to sin. Now, does that give us free license to sin because we're God's election and we were judged already in the first earth age? No, we have a higher conscience than that, and we want to be pleasing to our Heavenly Father. Those who sin, it's not pleasing to God. Valerie from Arizona, it has always bothered me why Solomon, who was the wisest of the whole earth, would take so many wives from strange lands when he already knew God didn't approve. How wise is this? Well, it wasn't very wise, but the lesson is to us, even unto this day. And that lesson is the flesh is weak. As I just said, to be in the flesh is to sin. Try as we might to be perfect, we're not. Solomon was not perfect either. And you follow with the second question. Another example is King Saul, who stood head and shoulder taller than the others. He wouldn't fight Goliath, but he sent a teenager in his place. What a wimp. And, you know, all the other men of Israel would not fight none of them accepted Goliath's continued taunting and challenge to send out your champion. Send out your champion. There's no need for all of our armies to fight. And if I win, the Philistines take all. If you win, Israel takes all and will serve you. But that's a lesson to us too. What is that? That is, if God is on your side, there are no giants in the world. And Goliath was between 7 and 8 feet tall, and little David, a teenager, took him on. And that is what the lesson to us was. And out of the mouths of babes, as it states in 1 Samuel chapter 17, that Goliath taunted David, and he said, "Come over here, boy. I'm going to feed you to the fowls of the air and the beast of the field." And what did David respond? David responded, "Goliath, you come to me with the confidence of your sword and your spear and your shield, but I come to you in the name of Jesus, of the Lord, the God of the armies of Israel, whom you have defied." He took the giant down. Arnold in Texas. "I am taking care of my mother, who is 82 years old. I have a brother and a sister. Our father died when I was 22 years old. My mother, who is a good Christian woman and was always a good mother to us, no child abuse, no drugs or alcohol. She remarried after 10 or 11 years. He was a good man to her, but my brother and sister never accepted him. They have pretty much stayed away, never calling or visiting her. Our stepfather passed away 10 years ago now, and now that she is getting up in age, she has health problems. As I said, she now lives with me and I take care of her. No help from my brother and sister. It really doesn't matter to me, as I will always take care of her as I am supposed to, but my mother is very hurt by this. She has told me on a few different occasions that since they do not have anything to do with her while she is alive, she does not want them to come to her funeral or even be notified of her passing. My question is, should I respect her wishes, or is it my Christian duty to tell my brother and sister when she passes away and let them attend her funeral?" Well, it's easy to understand your mother's feelings, but my advice to you, Arnold, would be, unless you have promised your mother that you would not notify them of her passing, I would feel obligated to notify all next of kin when your mother passes. You know, funerals are for the family and friends of the deceased. A funeral is not for the deceased. The deceased is already at home with Jesus Christ, if they were a Christian. And that's where your mother will be as well. But, you know, in talking to your mother, she can make it very clear how she feels about them in her last will and testament, if she chooses to do it that way. But anyway, that's a tough situation you're in. Pray about it. Take God's counsel. Always the best counsel, and it's free. Out of time. I love you all a great deal. Why? Because you enjoy studying God's Word. You make a little time each day to spend with your Father in the letter that He wrote to you, the Bible. You know what? It makes His day when He looks down from heaven and He sees you seeking knowledge of Him through that letter. We are brought to you by your tithes and offerings. If we've helped you, help us keep coming to you and to reach out to others who are lost in this world of darkness. One thing most important, it's this: you stay in your Father's Word every day. Every day in His Word, even with trouble, is a good day. Do you know why? It's because Jesus is the living Word.
2: 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Once again, that's Shepherd's Chapel, P.O. 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We invite you to join us for the next in-depth Bible study each weekday at the same time. Thank you for watching today's program, and God bless you.

Genesis 1:46, the first six chapters in God's Word. The world that was. Did you realize there was a world age before this one? Same old world, different age. The creation itself. When were the races created? You see, all the races were created separately, and you'll find that documented in these particular CDs. How and what was the sin in the garden? It will be discussed in this series also. This is a must for the serious Bible scholar, for if you do not understand how it was in the beginning, you certainly will never understand the end. I think you will find this series very rewarding and certainly will answer questions that no doubt you have always wondered about. Genesis 1:46. Hey, I know you're going to enjoy this series.

0: 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Wisdom is understanding God's Word. Pastor Murray's unique teaching approach brings God's Word alive with meaning as he takes you on a chapter-by-chapter, verse-by-verse study of God's letter to you, the Bible. And now, here is Pastor Dennis Murray.
1: Good day to you. God bless you. Welcome to Shepherd's Chapel. Welcome to this Family Bible Study Hour. Ready to get back into our Father's Word here at the chapel. We're going to pick it up today, Leviticus chapter 21, verse 16. Chapter 21, laws and statutes given directly to Aaron and his sons, meaning the priesthood. And as we left off in our last lecture, we learned that the regular priest, the sons of Aaron, who were not the high priest, weren't allowed to go to the dead, be in the presence of the dead, even going to a building where a dead corpse was, unless it was for their immediate family, mother, father, brother, sister, who had not married, but only then. And then the high priest, not even allowed to go when his immediate family passed away, as we learn in verse 12, because he had the crown of the anointing oil of his God on him. And consider that when someone came in the presence of the dead, they were unclean, and it was quite a lengthy process. We learned that process in Numbers chapter 19, the water of separation, which is the water that had, you know, the ashes of the red heifer, the hyssop, the cedar wood, and the crimson in it. And it was a lengthy process, minimum of 7 days. And for the high priest to be unclean, in other words, he couldn't come into the vicinity even of the sanctuary in an unclean state. So another reason possibly that he was prohibited from attending to even immediate family who had passed away. And the remainder of chapter 21, the beginning of chapter 22, is addressed specifically to the priests as well. So let's ask that word of wisdom in Yeshua's precious name. Father, we ask you to open eyes, open ears this day as we pick it up, Leviticus chapter 21, verse 16. And the Lord spake unto Moses, saying, and we're going to be talking about the prohibition of physical defects for anyone who was a priest, which that happened. Any family is going to have some physical defects, and they were prohibited from approaching the altar of God if they were in any way defect. More on that in a moment. Verse 17. Speak unto Aaron, in other words, the high priest, saying, whosoever he be of thy seed, the sons of Aaron, in their generations, their children, their posterity, that hath any blemish, let him not approach to offer the bread of his God. In other words, to offer sacrifice, the bread put for all food. Sacrifice is seen as a food, a spiritual food, if you will. Now, we're talking about a physical blemish that the priest have. And you might say, well, that doesn't seem fair. You know, some of them were probably born with that blemish. And it doesn't seem fair that God would prohibit them from doing the responsibilities of the other priest. But when you consider that the priest, well, first of all, let me say, the sacrifice itself, it had to be without spot, without blemish. You didn't offer the runt of your herd or one that might have more members than what is normal, more legs than what is normal, or less legs than what is normal. But in certain circumstances, you could do that, and we may get to that today in our lecture. But the priest representing, or a type, if you will, for the mediator to come, that being, of course, Jesus Christ. He was certainly offered without blemish, without spot. And I think that's part of the reason that the priests weren't completely cut off from the privileges that the priest had, but they were not to approach the altar to make offerings on the altar of burnt offering. Verse 18, for whatsoever man, and then again we're not talking about any member of Israel, we're talking about the priesthood, the sons of Aaron, he be that hath a blemish, he shall not approach the altar of burnt offering, is what this is talking about. A blind man, or a lame, or he that hath a flat nose, or anything superfluous. Superfluous meaning anything that's out of the ordinary, out of normal. Deformity, for example, or over the normal number, or under the normal number of fingers, for example. A flat nose doesn't mean someone who has like a snub nose. This is, check it out in your Strong's Concordance, it's someone who has a deformed or mutilated face. It doesn't have to be just the nose. It could be the mouth, the eyes, anything in the face that's deformed. Verse 19, or a man that is broken-footed or broken-handed, and this would apply to someone who, of course, they didn't have hospitals back then, and if someone were in an accident when they were a child and broke their foot or their hand, it wasn't always set by an orthopedic surgeon. So as a result, when it healed, it might be deformed, and that's what this is talking about, or disfigured. Verse 20, or crook-backed, this is hump-backed, such as the humpback of Notre Dame, or a dwarf, or that hath a blemish in his eye, or be scurvy, or scabbed, or hath his stones broken. And let's take this one step at a time. A dwarf, check that out in your Strong's Concordance. It means someone who is abnormally thin, or withered as far as their entire body, or a member of the body, the hand, for example, being withered. Now, a blemish in the eye, such as a cataract, would be what we're talking about, and stones broken. Some scholars, of course, stones, we're talking about the testicles. And having broken stones, some scholars try and say that that means that the male had been castrated. That's utterly ridiculous, because the Israelites were prohibited from even having castrated animals in their land, much less a human being to be castrated was just unheard of. They respected God's creation. You reverenced God's creation and didn't alter or change it in any way. This is talking, the stones being broken would be in the event that a man had ruptured himself. 21. No man that hath a blemish of the seed of Aaron the priest shall come nigh to offer the offerings of the Lord made by fire. He hath a blemish. He shall not come nigh to offer the bread of his God. And again, the priests were a type for Jesus Christ, and he was without blemish, without spot. The Greeks and Romans also had practiced this prohibition of their priest being prohibited to partake of the normal duties of a priest. Verse 22, he shall eat the bread of his God, both the most holy and the holy. And there are seven holy things, three are holy, four are most holy. And of course, the peace offerings, the wave breast and the heave shoulder, would fall under the category of the holy things. Under the most holy things, you would have the sin and trespass offerings. You would have the minka, the meal offering, and so on. But this applies to the most holy and the holy. They were not allowed to perform the priestly duties at the altar, but they were allowed to eat of the holy and most holy things. Anything that was dedicated to God that didn't go totally on the altar, a burnt offering, was the priest for their sustenance. Verse 23, only or surely he shall not go in unto the veil. And that, of course, that means into the Holy of Holies. Only the high priest was allowed to enter into the Holy of Holies, and that but once a year during the Day of Atonement, which we covered in chapter 16. Nor come nigh unto the altar, because he hath a blemish, that he profane not my sanctuaries. For I, the Lord, do sanctify them. To sanctify, meaning to make clean. And for one of these who had a blemish would make his sanctuary unclean, to be profane, in other words. 24. And Moses told it unto Aaron, and to his sons, and unto all the children of Israel. And chapter 22 continues with the additional instructions specifically directed to the priest. In verses 2 through 9, we're going to see that the priest were not to touch or eat anything that was holy when they had their uncleanness upon them. And then in verses 10 through 16, we're going to be talking about no one but the priest and their households, in some cases, were allowed to eat the holy things. Chapter 22, verse 1, let's go with it. And the Lord spake unto Moses, saying, verse 2, speak unto Aaron and to his sons, that they separate themselves from the holy things of the children of Israel, and that they profane not my holy name in those things which they hallow, this means to dedicate, unto me, I am the Lord. The sacred name repeated to add emphasis, I am the Lord. Now, of course, the priests were only to separate themselves from the holy things of the children of Israel when the following conditions were in place. Verse 3, say unto them, whosoever he be of all your seed, again addressed to the Aaronites, the family of Aaron, the priest, among your generations that goeth unto the holy things which the children of Israel hallow unto the Lord, having his uncleanness upon him, that soul shall be cut off from my presence. I am the Lord. Now this is the only place in the King James Version Bible that this phrase appears to be cut off from my presence, the Lord speaking. Normally the phrase is cut off from the people, the rest of the nation of Israel. This word cut off in the Hebrew is karath, and it means to be destroyed or consumed, death, in other words. Verse 4, what man soever of the seed of Aaron is a leper, or hath a running issue, such as we covered in chapter 15, he shall not eat of the holy things, and this includes the most holy things, until he be clean. And whoso toucheth anything that is unclean by the dead, or a man whose seed goeth from him. And this in chapter 15, verses 16 and 18. And we talked a little bit about how easily it was for an Israelite to defile themselves and not even know it. You take someone who had an issue, as we were talking about in chapter 12 and 13, and if he touched something or even sat on a chair and then got up and left, if a priest or anyone else for that matter came up and sat down in the same chair, they had defiled themselves. They were unclean until they washed at even. But the priests were even more to guard against defiling themselves than the normal people. Verse 5. For whosoever toucheth any creeping thing, these are the swarmers of chapter 11, whereby he may be made unclean, or a man of whom he may take uncleanness, whatsoever uncleanness he hath, or however he becomes unclean in contact with the person or something that the person has touched. Verse 6. The soul which hath touched any such shall be unclean until even, and shall not eat of the holy things, unless he wash his flesh with water until even, and then would be clean. Now, and consider too that we're just a few weeks at the most since Nadab and Abihu, the sons of Aaron, were stricken dead by the Lord because they offered strange fire before the Lord. I can imagine that the rest of the priests, the ones who survived the Nadab and Abihu event, are probably paying very close attention and taking very good notes as far as what these instructions say, because a lot of the times the conditions where you either do this on the risk of death, as we'll see in the next several verses. So God had their attention, I'm sure. Verse 7. And when the sun is down, he shall be clean, and shall afterward eat of the holy things, because it is his food. And this would be referring to the heave shoulder and the wave breast of the thank offering, also known as a peace offering. Verse 8. That which dieth of itself, or is torn with beast, he shall not eat to defile himself therewith. I am the Lord. And here this is repeated from previous law given in earlier chapters, but with reference to specifically to the priests. Verse 9. They shall therefore keep mine ordinance, my charge, and the they, of course, is the priest, lest they bear sin for it and die therefore. If they profane it, if by breaking the law, I, the Lord, do sanctify them. And again, the threat of death if they don't follow God's instructions. I'm sure they're listening very closely. Verse 10. There shall no stranger eat of the holy things. A sojourner of the priest or an hired servant shall not eat of the holy thing. Now this word stranger in the Hebrew is zur, and it means not of the priesthood. We're going to see this word again in just a few verses, but it's a different Hebrew word than what we have here. What this is saying is that someone who is visiting the priest, or a day laborer, someone who's hired just for the day, are not allowed to eat of the holy things, the peace offerings, for example. But anyone who was on some of the offerings, the peace offerings in particular, the entire household, including the females, were allowed to partake. If they lived under the roof of the priest, he was responsible for providing for them and God filling their hand, consecrating them to be the priest, and also providing sustenance for them. But this is stating a prohibition that unless you are living under the roof of the priest, you're not allowed to partake of the holy things. Verse 11. But if the priest buy any soul with his money, we're talking about a slave, he, the slave, shall eat of it, and he that is born in his house, they shall eat of his meat. Servants were treated as part of the family. If they lived under the priest's roof, they were allowed to partake of his bread, his food in general. Verse 12. If the priest's daughter also be married unto a stranger, she may not eat of an offering of the holy things. Now here this word stranger is a different word than zur, which we saw in an earlier verse. Here it is Ish, which, as most of you know, is simply man. And what this means, though, is that if the priest's daughter chooses to marry outside of the priesthood and the Levites, for example, she became a member of that tribe. In other words, if one of the daughters of a priest married a man of Judah, then they established their family, and she became a member of the tribe of Judah as a result of that. What this is saying is that once a daughter leaves the nest and marries another, she's no longer part of the Levitical family in that case, and therefore not allowed to eat the holy things. Verse 13. Now, and of course, in the case of a male Levite, Aaronite particularly, they were not allowed to marry outside of the tribe. We covered that in an earlier chapter. Verse 13. But if the priest's daughter be a widow or divorced and have no child and is returned unto her father's house, as in her youth, she shall eat of her father's meat, but there shall no stranger eat thereof. Now this is assuming that she had not married a priest. In other words, that we use the example that she married a man of Judah. This is assuming that. And this is saying if she is divorced, put away by her husband, or becomes a widow, that he dies in war or an accident, then she, if she returns to her father's house, if she has no children, she is allowed to partake of the holy thing. She's once again a member of the priest family, in other words. Verse 14. And if a man eat of the holy thing unwittingly or unawares, then he shall put the fifth part thereof unto it, and shall give it unto the priest with the holy thing. And this is saying is that, for example, if a wave breast, which had been given to the Lord, was given to the priest, and they left it on a table in a public place, and someone came along unaware that it was the priest and partook of it, they were responsible for replacing not only the wave breast, but also a fifth part, plus 20%, in other words. This has to do with trespass offerings. In this case, this would be a trespass against the Lord, as in chapter 5, verse 16, unfaithfulness in sanctified relationships, verse 15, which means taking something that belongs to God or failing to give something that belongs to him or should belong to him, such as tithes, verse 15. And they, the priests, shall not profane the holy things of the children of Israel, which they offer unto the Lord. And in Numbers chapter 18, verse 32, this is stated the same thing, but on the condition, lest ye die. And that's how serious this was. You know, the different Levites even had different responsibilities. The one major family of the Levites, the Kohathites, their job was to carry the items of the tabernacle, the golden candlestick, the altar of incense, the very Ark of the Covenant, but they were not to approach those items until the sons of Aaron, the priest, had prepared them properly. What was the penalty if they did? Death. It's just the way it was. Verse 16. Or suffer them to bear the iniquity of trespass when they eat their holy things, for I, the Lord, do sanctify them. And in the next few verses, we're going to be talking about acceptable and unacceptable sacrifices. And the Lord spake unto Moses, saying, switch gears now, this applies to all the children of Israel, not just the priest. Speak unto Aaron and to his sons and unto all the children of Israel through the elders and the heads, the tribe princes, etc. And say unto them, whatsoever he be of the house of Israel or of the strangers in Israel, those are foreigners living among the Israelites, they will offer his oblation for all his vows. This word is neder in the Hebrew, and it's something promised to God. And for all his free will offerings, this is nedebah, and it's a spontaneous gift, which they will offer unto the Lord for a burnt offering. And we covered the burnt offerings, the olah in the Hebrew, in chapter 1, verse 19. Ye shall offer at your own will, or your own delight, a male without blemish of the beeves, of the sheep, or of the goats. And the burnt offering seen as a total surrender to God. And the animal that was to be a male because of their vigor, their energy, and their strength is what the scholars think. I personally think other than physical strength, women are much stronger than men. Verse 20. But whatsoever hath a blemish, that shall ye not offer, for it shall not be acceptable for you. Christ was presented completely innocent, without spot, and so were the offerings of the Israelites, which were types for Jesus Christ. 21. And whosoever offereth a sacrifice of peace offering, shelem in the Hebrew, unto the Lord to accomplish his vow, or a free will offering in beeves or sheep, or goats of the flock is what this means, it shall be perfect to be accepted. There shall no blemish be therein. It had to be accepted, mean to be favorable or pleasurable to God. Blind or broken or maimed or having a wind. Now this is an old English word that means running sores. I think probably an abscess. Or scurvy or scabbed. Ye shall not offer these unto the Lord, nor make an offering by fire of them upon the altar unto the Lord. Sacrifices were a gift to God, and giving anything less than your best was unacceptable. I can't help but think this morning when I was preparing for the program today of Jesus Christ when he braided that cat of nine tails and went into the sanctuary and dumped over the money changers' tables and threw out those who were selling mite-infested doves. You see, it wasn't acceptable to pick up something at the get-and-go on the way to the sanctuary to sacrifice to God. It had to be your own, and it had to be the very best that you had to offer, the best of the herd, the best of the flock. You know, that was the reason that Cain's offering all the way back to the beginning in Genesis was unacceptable to the Lord. He chose to give less than the best. Verse 23, either a bullock or a lamb that hath anything superfluous or lacking in his parts, that mayest thou offer for a freewill offering, a voluntary peace offering, but for a vow it shall not be accepted. And here we see a little tweaking of the law. Anything with superfluous or lacking parts means that it had excess members or lacking parts. That you could offer for a voluntary peace offering, but not to fulfill a vow. Verse 24, ye shall not offer unto the Lord that which is bruised or crushed or broken or cut, neither shall ye make any offering thereof in your land. Now this has to do with castrated animals. As I said earlier, and the broken, the cut, the crushed, that's all means of castrating an animal. And this is saying you don't do that in the land of Israel. I don't even want you to take castrated animals from foreign nations and have them in the land. You revere God's creation. Don't mutilate God's creation. 25. Neither from a stranger's hand shall ye offer the bread or food of your God of any of these blemished animals, because their corruption is in them, and blemishes be in them, they shall not be accepted for you. And accepted is ratsah in the Hebrew, to satisfy a debt. In the case of a vow, it had to be without blemish, without spot. Verse 26, and the Lord spake unto Moses, saying, and here we're going to see more restrictions on the sacrifices. When a bullock or a sheep or a goat is brought forth, in other words, when one of these is born, then it shall be 7 days under the dam, 7 days with its mother under it, meaning in a nursing position. And from the 8th day and thenceforth it shall be accepted for an offering made by fire unto the Lord. In this period of time sanctified in the number of creation. How many days did it take God to create the universe in Genesis chapter 1? 7 days. And 7 days was the number of days that in honor of creation that the animal was to be left under its mom. Under the sacrifices, there was no maximum age established. Here we see a minimum age established. Many of the sacrifices were specific in requiring the sacrifice be 1 year of age. Verse 28. And whether it be a cow or ewe, a she-goat in other words, or sheep, you shall not kill it and her young both in 1 day. And I think this relates to Exodus 23:19, where out of respect to the animal, you don't boil the mother's calf in its mother's milk. Also in Deuteronomy 22, verses 6 and 7, if an Israelite came upon a nest of a bird with eggs, they weren't to take both the bird and the eggs, one or the other. Verse 29, and when you will offer a sacrifice of thanksgiving, this being one type of peace offering,

0: eaten up. This is talking about the Thanksgiving offering, which is a type of peace offering. You shall leave none of it until tomorrow. I am the Lord. This period of time was even shortened to midnight when the Temple of Solomon was built. For a voluntary peace offering, you could eat of it, as we covered in chapter 7, verse 16, the first and second day. But after that, it was to be burned on the Dashen pile, where the ashes, in a clean place outside the camp. We're going to go ahead and finish the chapter, and then we'll stop. 31, therefore shall ye keep my commandments. This is shamar, to hedge about or guard or protect as something valuable. You guard my commandments and do them. I am the Lord. James chapter 1, verse 22, be hearers and doers of the word. If you're just a hearer and you don't do the word, you're deceiving yourself. 32, neither shall ye profane my holy name by not following these laws given, but I will be hallowed among the children of Israel. I am the Lord which hallow you. Verse 33, to complete the chapter, that brought you out of the land of Egypt to be your God, I am the Lord. God preparing his children to move into the promised land. He's telling them, telling us how he wants to be worshiped, for that matter. Of course, the sacrifices don't apply today. But in our next lecture, he's already told them how to worship him. In our next chapter, we're going to learn when they should worship and we should worship him, and the feast days of the Lord. It's a very important study. I hope you don't miss it. We got a short message. We'll ask you to listen a moment, won't you please?
1: The book of Deuteronomy. The law was given as our schoolmaster. Have you been to school on God's Word? Certainly one way to go there is to study the book of Deuteronomy. Probably the most exciting thing that Deuteronomy has to offer for you is that great song of Moses, that those that overcome the false Messiah in the end generation will be singing. The law itself being the schoolmaster that keeps us out of trouble in these flesh bodies. Again, an education in taming that part of you that oftentimes needs taming through the old schoolmaster, that great book, Deuteronomy, the law, and its set ways of keeping you from harm's way even in this generation. You're going to enjoy it.
0: Welcome back to the Shepherd's Chapel Family Bible Study Hour. We're glad you could join back with us. Let's have the 800 number, please. 800-643-4645. That number good throughout Puerto Rico, the U.S., and Canada. If you have a biblical question that you'd like to pose to be answered on the air, feel free to call that number and leave your question. Please keep your questions of a biblical sense. Don't ask for written responses to your questions. The only format for answering questions is right here on the air. We simply don't have time to provide a written response to everyone who would like one. If we don't have time to do it for all, we're fair, we don't do it for one. Please don't ask questions about a specific individual, denomination, or organization by name. We try to teach God's Word in a positive format. Throwing out negative about others by name serves no purpose. We simply won't do it. We'll let God's Word do the teaching, the correcting, and the healing, fully capable of all three. And we've got, if you got a prayer request, we can do away with the 800 number. You don't need a telephone. You don't need a mailing address. Your Heavenly Father is there for you 24/7. You know, you should make time each day to talk with your Heavenly Father. You can go to him anytime, day or night. You don't have to go through some fancy rigmarole of getting down on your knees by your bed and clasping your hands and closing your eyes. You can talk to him 24/7, no matter what you're doing, wherever you are. Children in school, you know, they say that you can't pray in school. Guess what? Nobody knows when you're talking to your Heavenly Father if you're just talking to him to yourself. So it's okay to pray in school and ask for help on that test. We do have these prayer requests. Father, we come united as one in the name of your Son, Jesus Christ. We ask you to look upon these, Father. You know their needs, addictions to drugs, alcoholism, Father. You know if it is your will, a special blessing on each of these. We ask you to lift up our military troops who are in harm's way around the world. We also ask you to watch after our law enforcement officers, Father, in these terrible times. And we ask these and things in the name of Jesus Christ. We'll watch over, touch, direct, guide, heal in Jesus' precious name. Amen and thank you, Father. All right, let's get to some questions. And we ended our last lecture with Josie in Kentucky and ran out of time. So Josie has promised you're first up today. In chapter 22, Abraham, God tested Abraham, and you're talking about Genesis 22. Would Abraham have gone through with sacrificing his son Isaac had the angel of the Lord not stopped him? Yes, I think he would have. Abraham was a man of faith. The faith chapter in the New Testament, Hebrews chapter 11, verse 8, and the following verses speak of Abraham's faith. Is it possible he would not have actually completed the sacrifice, even if the angel of the Lord had not stopped Abraham? What you had there, Josie, was a type. Jesus, the Son of God, would be sacrificed. God gave his only begotten Son, and he didn't require that Isaac, the son of Abraham, that Abraham would give his only son, Isaac. You see, Abraham had already been promised that his children were going to be as numerous as the stars of heaven and the sands of the seashore. And Isaac was his only son at the time. And here God said, go sacrifice him. Well, Abraham, as I said, was a man of faith. He followed God's instructions. And he knew that if he sacrificed his son Isaac, that God had already promised and God would keep his promise that his seed would become as numerous as the stars of heaven. The main lesson there in Genesis chapter 22, 14, chapter 22, I think, is in verse 14, where it states, Yahweh Yiri. And you see, God didn't require Abraham to sacrifice his only son, Isaac. Yahweh Yiri, the Lord will provide, is what you could translate that. And the Lord certainly provided the ram in the bush. And not a item of chance, the very location where Abraham was to offer up his son is the exact same location where our Heavenly Father sacrificed his only son. We're talking Mount Moriah, where Christ was crucified. Cynthia from Nebraska, try to correct this society when it is wrong. Seems impossible, doesn't it? Notice how when you say, come Lord Jesus, come, how he arrives in yourself. I sure notice sense of humor and bona fide anger. We women are excellent cheerleaders. People are idiopathic most of the time, actually quite stupid most of the time. Don't you agree? I love the two-edged sword of Hebrews chapter 4, verse 12. My question, Hebrews 9:28, what does this verse mean to you? And it states there, and to them that look for him, he shall appear. And that's talking about the second coming of Jesus Christ. Unfortunately, many are going to be deceived into believing he is already here when the Antichrist appears. I hope you're, Cynthia, not among that group. I know you won't be. You love studying the Word. And thanks for your kind comments there. Bobby in Arkansas, when you died, do you have any memory of your spiritual body? Yes, I think so. God, you know, is fair, and he's not going to judge someone on something that they can't remember. You know, if you did something and you couldn't, if your memory was then erased, Would it be fair for God to call you up before the white throne judgment and judge you for it? Certainly not. You would be cognizant of what he is pointing out that you did, and then you would know you were guilty or innocent, as the case may be. That's, you know, the reason you want to repent and repent often. Donna from Texas, how can you tell for sure if you're a Kenite? I believe I am a Kenite, but want to know for sure. If I really am a Kenite and accepted Jesus Christ as my Lord and Savior in my heart and truly have repented, am I still a Kenite? Well, a Kenite, Donna, it doesn't sound like you understand what it is. A Kenite is a race of people. It's a descendant of Cain. That's what the very word Kenite means, is sons or daughters of Cain. Accepting Jesus Christ doesn't change the blood that flows through your veins, but spiritually, when you believe on Jesus Christ, even if you are a Kenite, you become a child of the living God. Andrea from Idaho, who was the woman that cast a piece of millstone on Abimelech's head and broke his skull wide open? Judges chapter 9, verse 53. She cracked his head open like an egg. Now, her name is not written, but, Abimelech, immediately after she popped him on the head with that rock, the millstone, which is a large rock, he ordered his servant, his armor bearer, to take his sword and run him through, because he didn't want his legacy to be that he had been killed by a woman. His armor bearer obliged. Oh, who do we have here? Danny from Ohio. And thank you for your kind comments. Glad you're enjoying the book of Leviticus. I do have a question. Proverbs chapter 20, verse 21. An inheritance may be gotten hastily at the beginning, but the end thereof shall not be blessed. And what hastily here means, such as trickery. In other words, if you trick someone out of their part of an inheritance so you can have it, that's not going to be blessed. The person who tricks someone else or steals part of an inheritance for themselves is going to lose it soon, because it's not blessed. You went on to explain the family situation. You have nothing to be concerned about. What that verse in Proverbs 20:21 is talking about is if someone is crooked in obtaining inheritance. Stephen in Minnesota, what does the brass plaque say that is on the pulpit? I don't have a clue what you're talking about. There is there's no plaque on our pulpit at our local church. I think you must be talking about the Passover messages, which we don't have the facilities here locally in Gravette to have the number of people that we have attend the Passover meetings here locally. So we go to a number of large facilities that can accommodate our number of folks who come in from all over the country, all over the world for that matter. What you probably saw was, and that's the only time we use someone else's pulpit, so that we don't have to carry our pulpit and risk damaging it or to take a truck to do it. We use the pulpit or lectern, which is provided by the hotel. It probably had their promo on it. Loretta in Michigan, may God always bless you and your wonderful staff. Thank you for remembering our staff. Is it wrong to ask our Father in heaven for a large financial blessing? I live on a fixed income. I really need helping hand. I was admitted to the hospital, and now I have more bills and debt than money. Nothing wrong with praying for a financial blessing. And is it wrong to pray the prayer of Jabez, 1 Chronicles 4:10? God heard and answered the prayers of Jabez, where he asked God for a blessing. I think that was probably an example for us. Nothing wrong with asking for God's blessings. And of course, the main thing there, Loretta, is to live a life that he can bless. You know, he's not going to bless someone, and I'm not saying, Loretta, that you aren't living your life that way, but understand he blesses those who love and serve him. You earn blessings. And how do you earn blessings? By studying his word and knowing and doing how to be pleasing to him. It's just as important to do it as to know it. Sharon in New York, what does the word acrostic mean? Good question. Usually acrostics have to do with the Hebrew alphabet. And first of all, you need to know that the Hebrew alphabet has 22 letters rather than English, which has 26 letters. And Bullinger, the gentleman who did the scholarly notes for the companion Bible that we offer, was excellent with acrostics and recognizing acrostics. And anytime that, for example, if you had a chapter of the Bible, let's take Psalm 37, which is an acrostic psalm. And Bullinger noticed that each of the Hebrew letters is represented in one instance. And as you work your way through the Hebrew alphabet, then the next line begins with the next Hebrew alphabet. Every one of the sets of letters in Psalm 37 has four lines in the Hebrew language, except for three. And those are equal to our verses 7, 20, and 34 in our Bibles, which are the Dalith, Kaf, and Kof in the Hebrew alphabet. Psalm 119 is another acrostic psalm. And you will find the Hebrew letters in most King James Version Bibles. A lot of people don't know what they mean or what they are, but if you go to Psalm 119, you'll find that you work your way through the 22 letters of the Hebrew alphabet. Another important thing that acrostics do is if you're willing to put the time in to study and understand them, God hides little secret messages in his word in the Hebrew I'm talking about now. You find his sacred name, YHVH, Yahweh, four times hidden in the book of Esther, and one time in the book of Psalms. That's what acrostics are. Bullinger was very, very good at acrostics. If you have a companion Bible, you've got appendices on the various acrostic chapters. Mona in South Dakota, what determines what side of the gulf we go? Is it if we have sins that we haven't repented of and ask for forgiveness, or is it that a person doesn't believe in God or what? Often you and your father would say those who didn't quite make the cut in reference to that. What does that mean? Okay, well, if you behave like the rich man of Luke chapter 16, you're definitely going on the wrong side of the gulf. So we have, you know, a type of judgment that happens when we die. And we are judged to one side of the gulf or the other. One side is very pleasant, the other not so much. And the gulf is a medical term. Luke was a physician, the writer of the book Luke 16. And the gulf is it's not a crossable, it's a non-crossable divide. You cannot cross it during this dispensation of time. If you have an Apocrypha, make a note of 2 Esdras chapter 7, verse 77, and the following verses. And it gives a real good description there of how unpleasant it is on the wrong side of the gulf. Jeffrey in Canada, does the unpardonable sin mean God can't forgive you if you don't ask for forgiveness? No, the unforgivable sin means that if you commit it and then you ask for forgiveness, God won't forgive it. That's why they call it the unforgivable sin. What is the unforgivable sin? Luke chapter 12, verse 10, and the following verses. At this point in time, it's impossible that anyone has committed the unforgivable sin, because what the unforgivable sin is for one of God's elect to refuse the Holy Spirit to speak that cloven tongue that everyone will understand when they're delivered up before the Antichrist. To refuse the Holy Spirit is unforgivable, and God's message to his election, don't do it. And he means it. Phyllis, don't premeditate what you're going to say. It's not you who speak, it's the Holy Spirit. Phyllis in Florida, what is the definition of an epistle? That's good. It means a letter. For example, if you turn to your Bible and you go to 1 Corinthians, in the title you'll find the first epistle, which means letter, of Paul the Apostle to the Corinthians, the church in Corinth, in other words. What does unnatural affection mean? 2 Timothy chapter 3, verse 3, it means without natural affection. It means being hard-hearted toward your own family, even. Cheryl in Louisiana. I had read over 1 Corinthians 16:22 somehow, and now it puts a question. It says, if any man love not the Lord Jesus Christ, let him be anathema maranatha. I have not seen those words anywhere else in the Bible. Could you please explain? I'll be happy to. And if you've got a Strong's Concordance, you could have figured this out yourself. Anathema in the Greek means banned or excommunicated. In other words, cursed. In other words, if Jesus says, if any man love not the Lord Jesus Christ, let him be anathema, it means excommunicated, banned, or cursed. Maranatha means it's of Aramaic origin, and it means Lord come. You've heard me say, come Lord Jesus, often. Paul also was anxious for the second advent. Let's see, Janelle, and I'm from North Carolina. I'm 13 years old, and me and my grandmother enjoy listening to the word from you every day. Well, we're glad you enjoy it. I have two questions for you. My first question is, where in the Bible does it say that Jesus was born on September 26th or 29th? You need to understand the course of Abia. I'd suggest that you order Pastor Arnold Murray's CD, Christmas. Is it a sin to not go to church, but you can teach yourself the Word of God? Matthew 18, verse 20, wherever two or three are gathered in his name, I'm there in the midst of you. He's in the midst of us right now as we study his Word. I'm out of time. I love you all a great deal. Why? Because you enjoy studying his Word. We are brought to you by your tithes and offerings. If we've helped you, help us keep coming to you and reach out to others of our brothers and sisters who are lost in this world of darkness. Most important this, though, beloved, you stay in his Word. You know, every day in your Father's Word is a good day, even when things aren't going well and there's trouble. You know why? It's because Jesus is the living Word.
2: 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Once again, that's Shepherd's Chapel, P.O. 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We invite you to join us for the next in-depth Bible study each weekday at the same time. Thank you for watching today's program, and God bless you.

The book of Deuteronomy. The law was given as our schoolmaster. Have you been to school on God's Word? Certainly one way to go there is to study the book of Deuteronomy. Probably the most exciting thing that Deuteronomy has to offer for you is that great song of Moses, that those that overcome the false Messiah in the end generation will be singing. The law itself being the schoolmaster that keeps us out of trouble in these flesh bodies. Again, an education in taming that part of you that oftentimes needs taming through the old schoolmaster, that great book, Deuteronomy, the law, and its set ways of keeping you from harm's way even in this generation. You're going to enjoy it.

0: Welcome to the Shepherd's Chapel Network Family Bible Study Hour with Pastor Arnold Murray. Wisdom is understanding God's Word. Pastor Murray's unique teaching approach brings God's Word alive with meaning as he takes you on a chapter-by-chapter, verse-by-verse study of God's letter to you, the Bible. And now here is Pastor Arnold Murray.
1: Good day to you. God bless you. Say welcome to the Shepherd's Chapel. Welcome to this family Bible study hour, ready to get back in our Father's Word. Paul saying goodbye to this group from Ephesus and others, saying it's probably the last time I'll get to see you. Don't know if we'll be back this way or not unless God wills. And it was a real sad parting and yet at the same time rejoicing because Paul had brought them the Word. And there's nothing more powerful than the Word of God, after he appointed others, then to take that church, to go with that ministry. And they were pleased, so was Paul, and he was on his way. So we pick it up there with chapter 21, verse 1. Let's go with it. Remember, I want to caution you, the Holy Spirit has sent Paul on this mission. He has the vow of a Nazarite up on his head right at this time, which means the Holy Spirit placing it there, and naturally for a reason. Chapter 21 and verse 1, it reads, "And it came to pass that after we were gotten from them," and the "we" always means Luke is the scribe, he's writing this, and had launched, "we came with a straight course unto Chos, and the day following unto Rhodes," which is Rose, "and from thence unto Patara," which is the city to the south. Verse 2, "and finding a ship sailing over unto Phoenicia," the palm over there, "we went aboard and set forth." Verse 3, "Now when we had discovered Cyprus, we left it on the left hand and sailed into Syria and landed at Tyre, for there the ship was to unlay her burden." No, this was the trading port of the Kenites, quite frankly, Tyre was. It was their rock, and that's exactly what it was a small rock island where nobody could take it. Nebuchadnezzar couldn't even take it. Alexander, I believe it was, finally took it by pushing a dirt road about a block. It was set about a block or two off the mainland, Zidon, and he simply built a causeway out to it and then took Tyre. But it's still to this day, unless you see a fisherman on it, it's vacant. There's nothing there, basically. It's a rock. And naturally, that's what Tyre means, Tyrus in the Hebrew tongue.